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3: Welcome to Seculo. Will Haynes here, and I want to wish all of you a very happy Labor Day weekend. It is the official end of summer for so many. Many of you already back to school, and many more of you looking ahead to a new school year as well. But we are going to talk right now about what's been happening in the New York Attorney General's office. We mentioned in previous broadcast about what has been going on with this whistleblower that came forward and said that the boss at the Investor Protection Bureau in the New York Attorney General's office was pushing attorneys and prosecutors to go after President Trump and go after allies of President Trump. It is very much a case of do as I say, not as I do when it comes to this attorney general, because she has been one of those people that has been saying, you know, President Trump making an enemies list, going after me for just following the law. Meanwhile, we know that this has been the MO from the Attorney General of New York, Letitia James, who ran on getting President Trump, on going after him back in 2018. We know that there was that huge civil case that she brought against him that had to do with, her saying that he overvalued properties like Mar-a-Lago, and therefore that was fraudulent because banks gave him loans, etc. Even though the banks testified that, you know, they weren't defrauded, paid back these loans, that there was no issue there. Meanwhile, once again, she's the one that there were questions that rose from getting favorable mortgage rates for properties in Norfolk, Virginia and Brooklyn, New York. All that to say, it always seems to be do as I say, not as I do. The ACLJ got directly involved in this by sending a state FOIL request. You know, you hear a FOIA request. It's Freedom of Information Act. That's for the federal government. In New York, it's a FOIL, Freedom of Information Law. We got it within 24 hours of this whistleblower news. We got a FOIL request to the New York Attorney General's office to get information. Because what it happened, a whistleblower said, look, this is what they're doing. They're going after people, not crimes. This isn't how it should work. Don't be Letitia James' personal attorney. And all of a sudden, that email that went to 2,000 people started disappearing from people's inboxes. Even if they've read it, gone. We want to know what happened. This harkens back to what we saw with the IRS scandal with Lois Lerner, where, you know, emails just disappeared. Or maybe Hillary Clinton, emails disappeared. Private server in the bathroom disappears. Bleach bit became a word and a software that everyone knew because of missing emails. So it always seems to be the emails, but we're going to get to the bottom of this because we knew it was happening, but now people are coming forward and saying it's happening. And that's not the way the legal system in this country should work. So we're going to cover that and so much more today on Seculo as we hope everyone is having a relaxing and wonderful Labor Day weekend. You know, it's also the kickoff of college football. It's a great time of year as we head into the fall. But there's a lot of work going on because, as we always mention, back to school, what does that mean? It means that there's new administrators, new teachers that are going to try and violate the rights of their students. And the ACLJ is there. It means a midterm election coming up. The ACLJ will be here to navigate the issues that are front and center as well as things like this. Letitia James' office getting state FOIA request as we try to get to the bottom of what happened to that email. Why did it disappear? They said it was a personnel issue. Yeah, it sounds like it. So, once again, all of these things are possible because you support the ACLJ, and many of you did in the month of August, which was a wonderful time to see so many people standing with the ACLJ, and we thank you for that. But if you need help, the ACLJ is also here for you. Go to aclj.org/help, and an attorney will be in touch with you if you feel like your constitutional rights are being violated. But we'll be back with more on Secula.
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5: Welcome back to Secula. We're breaking this down for you. As a assistant attorney general in the New York Attorney General's office, Letitia James, you've heard of her maybe on this broadcast for years, as she ran on going after President Trump, successfully got a verdict in New York court about a civil case where it was trying to say that he defrauded banks by overvaluing things on paper. Meanwhile, she did that exact thing, but in order to get more favorable mortgage rates when it comes to properties in Norfolk, Virginia, Brooklyn, New York, but nothing to see there. We know that it has been her goal publicly to get the president, but to some degree, you still think, it's political rhetoric. Yeah. There's no one inside her AG's office actually saying it. You know, you can create that culture without having to actually give those directives. Right. Well, what we're seeing, according to this Assistant Attorney General, Daniel Weisenfeld, is that he sent a company-wide, and company meaning agency-wide, email on Friday and said, hey, guess what? Letitia James and my boss here in the Investor Protection Bureau aren't focusing on the right things. They're just saying, get Trump and his allies. They're making political enemies lists and asking for them to find crimes to fit the people.
6: That's right. I mean, when you look at this, you say, we want you to focus your time here. So he laid it out. He said, go after Trump himself, go after Truth Social, go after Hewlett-Packard because Trump DOJ approved that merger. So we want to look at that too. And again, they had no credible reason. So they just got a list of here's the people or companies that have been associated with President Trump. So you've got the social media company, you've got a tech company, and President Trump himself. And the list went on. And then there wasn't any reason given. There wasn't like a, you know, usually when you start these investigations, it's because of a reason. Someone like a whistleblower comes to you from inside a company. You're doing the normal kind of due diligence, and maybe a different division within the New York government says, we believe there's been a tax issue. You know, the tax division could bring it to the attorney general's office. You know, that would be normal courses, investigators, the police, security services that are looking at financial transactions, all of that. And what we see here is a assistant AG saying, we didn't get any of that information. We had nothing to start with. It wasn't like, hey, because Donald Trump did X, Y, and Z, we would like you to look at A, B, and C. It was, let's see if you can find anything illegal that we could sue Donald Trump over. And you know, you mentioned the one case they were able to bring over a property, which again is one that is on hold now as we speak because the president is the president. You can't keep those lawsuits have to all stall out while he's president of the United States. But this again shows that this is continuing because this is an email that went out on Friday, not Friday 3 years ago, but Friday, like last week, like just, you know, and this is again a handful of days ago. And you know, that this assistant AG in New York likely is probably not a huge, Trump supporter. Maybe they are. But you know, the system inside New York in the attorney general's office, especially under, Letitia James and these appointees, to get to that level, would be people that would be vetted, people that we brought in because they share the same ideas. It's not supposed to be about politics with the attorney general's office, but let's get truthful. They run as politicians. So usually they would share the same political ideas as well. That being said, that should all be able to be true. and you don't make a political enemies list to prosecute. And you know, President Trump and this DOJ has gotten a lot of flack for investigating former officials who feel, who it appeared targeted the Trump administration unlawfully, and they're being targeted with the saying, oh, that is some kind of a list of those we just want to get. That's just our political opponents that we want to take down. No, it was people that they believe were engaged in wrongdoing. And they made the FBI and DOJ look bad. They've really tarnished the reputation of the Department of Justice and the IRS and others. We've seen that happen. And so you look at the Jim Comeys. You look at what they did. You look at former CIA directors and national security, and you decide, you know, marching into the White House without any approval to sit down and talk to send FBI agents in to talk to staff that had been there for, you know, 48 hours because you knew they weren't the typical Washington insiders that would have the stone walls in place for your FBI agents to be stopped at the door. Jim Comey did that. That's worthy of an investigation. It's worth, he admitted to doing it. So why not be able to investigate it? If you tweet out and search out what it means to, you know, get rid of somebody.
3: Right. 8647.
6: Yeah right. And you're looking at whether or not I should send that. Hey, you can investigate that when you're talking about the president of the United States. And that means removing them. And that means getting rid of them. And a lot of other people would read that as a much more of a threat or a call to action and as a threat. So those are not investigating political opponents just because. You're investigating them for a reason. And here I think this assistant attorney general, Will, his issue was not probably that it was Donald Trump or Hewlett-Packard. It was that they were just being told by their higher-ups, go after these people, and that's it. They didn't have a briefing paper of research. They didn't have another agency that gave them hundreds of pages from the FBI that said, "You need this is what we found," or the New York Bureau of Investigation, the New York Tax Authority, that anything like that to say that we feel like there's been a violation of law for these individuals that were listed or corporations that were listed. That would have probably been a very different, it might not have even been right then, but it would have been very different. This is like the worst of the worst is when you have an assistant AG say, they just gave us political targets to go after.
3: Right, right. Once again, we assumed they were politically targeting people,
6: yeah,
3: but not this explicit. The bosses were giving the marching
6: raw,
3: orders.
6: Right, like this raw, right. Like just from your boss. Go see if you can find something. We can bring a lawsuit against Donald Trump personally, against his company, or against any kind of businesses that did work with that Trump administration.
3: Here's what's wild about this as well. Once again, he says in this email, I ask that you not serve as Tisha's personal attorneys by targeting her political enemies. Instead, I hope you choose to prosecute crimes and find the individuals accountable rather than targeting individuals and then finding crimes. That harkens back to Joseph Stalin's chief of his secret police who once said famously, show me the man, I'll show you the crime.
6: Right.
3: He's saying, don't be like Joseph Stalin's regime here,
6: right,
3: which is wild. But then you get further down into this. Why is he doing this? Once again, when you look at state's attorney general's office, you think about there were 2,000 people that received this email. There are going to be people, even if it's a run by someone who won the office that you disagree with politically, someone like Letitia James, there are going to be people that believe in the rule of law in these offices. And we have represented whistleblowers here at the ACLJ. We know what they put them through,
6: oh, yeah,
3: how they try to completely starve them out, literally, by cutting off their pay and any sort of being able to get income for their family if they are a whistleblower. Here, one, Letitia James' office said he's on leave with pay, but he opened the email with this, and it's going to have to be edited, but he said, the best part of having a lot of money, and it was a lot more colorful than that, is being able to tell the truth without fear of consequences, so here we go. He was projecting that there's a lot of other people that believe this, that see the wrong that's happening in this office. I'm financially secure enough. He's only been a assistant attorney general here for 2 years. I don't know his background. I don't know if he was in private practice, made a lot of money, wanted to go work for the government or what. But he is saying, I'm not concerned about losing my job, so I'm going to speak truth now. And part of what he was concerned about is that Letitia James' office was, quote, using significant public taxpayer dollars to target convenient public enemies while taking no action against, quote, rampant nonprofit homeless shelter fraud and anti-Semitic crimes in and around synagogues. These are two issues here at the ACLJ we talk about almost every single day, definitely every week. One, crimes, anti-Semitic crime that's going on. They're not focusing on, he says that. And also the fraud, the use of taxpayer money and charities that are taking grants to have things like homeless shelters that are defrauding the taxpayer. They're not spending the time going after these two items because they're too busy going after convenient public enemies. That's why, and we're going to get into it more in the next segment, we are filing a state FOIL request. That's Freedom of Information Law in New York, to get to the bottom of this, because we know there were records generated. They just tried to delete them.
6: That's right. They've got his, and we've got the email. So the email, people have it, even though they deleted it from the servers. We have the names. A lot of times you don't get the names, Will. Right. We already have the names. So we've got a head start here in this Freedom of Information request to New York, a bigger head start than we usually get. We have the specific targets. We have that there was no reasoning. We know who told the attorney to do this. And more names keep coming out as we speak on the show today. Give us a call at 1-800-684-3110. Let us know what you think. It's starting to unravel at an interesting time.
3: That's right. And folks, once again, we want to thank you for your support in the month of August. You made everything we do possible. And so we want to say thank you. 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
3: Welcome back to Seculo. We're breaking this down for you as this whistleblower from the New York Attorney General's office came forward and alleges that the office is focused not on things that they should be, such as homeless shelter fraud, where people are abusing the system, fraudulently taking either taxpayer dollars or public dollars, donations, and not fulfilling the services. He calls that a rampant issue, as well as anti-Semitic crimes in and around synagogues. Those things are being ignored, while the Attorney General of New York and her deputies, if you will, are targeting convenient public enemies to significant public taxpayer expense. Jordan, we're finding more as we go. There's a new interesting article. The New York Post just dropped, like I'm telling you, as we're going along, this drip, drip, drip is happening. But the Investor Protection Bureau chief, who was the boss of this assistant attorney general, has a history of not liking Trump as well.
6: Oh, yeah. So she was at the DOJ before becoming this guy's boss and the head of the Investor Protection Bureau, which, again, that's why they would have overseen any, you know, business transactions like the HP transaction that he listed in the email. It's just, hey, we need to go after HP just because they didn't like the fact that the merger or the proposed merger and that the Trump administration was okay with that. President Trump personally, in a financial capacity, and others associated with President Trump. Well, she was actually at DOJ. Now, in 2021 was when she filed the complaint, but in 2017, so just a year after President Trump takes office, she was let go from the DOJ. She filed a lawsuit for wrongful termination that was settled under the Biden administration's DOJ. So the as the court case went, we have no idea how the court case was going for her or whether or not it was likely she was going to be successful. But the Biden administration settled it for nearly $800,000, $795,000 to be exact. And she picks up this job in Letitia James' attorney general's office in New York at the same time. So she goes right from the DOJ, has a partisan and a personal. So she's got this personal ongoing battle with the president and the president's administration. So you see why it's bigger than just Trump and why that list of people that he put out wasn't just going after President Trump. It was like anyone associated with and any companies associated with that might have benefited or because of a policy decision from the president. And then she gets picked up by this office, and that's the attorney, the head of the head of that Investor Protection Bureau, that is the director who told this assistant AG to go after Trump. So she kept this ongoing, and that's again, you got to start putting all these pieces together. This is someone again had a personal and likely political a vendetta against the president. Got one of those solved by the 4 years during the Biden administration and a settlement because she didn't have to fight out the case. They just paid her to settle it. We have no idea if she would have won that case or not.
3: Well, even the timeline of that, Jordan, she didn't bring it until it was a different attorney general.
6: Oh, yeah.
3: She was let go in December of 2017.
6: Right.
3: So while that was in the first full year of President Trump's term, she did not file it until the first year of Biden's term.
6: Right.
3: The case wasn't filed until 2021, and then it was settled in 2023. Right. So 6 years after she was let go is when it was settled, but it was 4 years after she was let go before she even brought the case. There was a change of administration.
6: And you see, we talk about lawfare.
3: Right.
6: Lawfare is not quick because the legal system acts slowly, and you can wait years sometimes. You have different statutes of limitations to bring different allegations and charges and complaints, as she did. So she waited. She said, I'm not going to do this against the DOJ I just got fired from. I'm going to wait until maybe there's a friendly DOJ, and they'll just settle it, right? Because they're not going to want to fight me over these issues that I'm alleging, even if I'm incorrect. And what I'm seeking, she knows the DOJ, $800,000 is a lot of individual money, but it's nothing in when it comes to the Department of Justice budget, especially to settle something like this. And I can go get a job with my friend Letitia James, being the head of the Investor Protection Bureau, which is a huge part of the New York Attorney General's office because of where it's located in the financial district, that office in New York City, where most of the biggest, you know, the biggest financial transactions are going through in the world.
3: So I'm going to let some people in on a little inside baseball here about how the ACLJ works. As so many of you supported this work in August, and we're so thankful for you standing with us yesterday afternoon, this article comes out. This is from a small local newspaper in the capital region of New York.
6: Yep.
3: I see it. What's the first thing I do? One, I think we've got a lead for the show tomorrow. But the second thing I do is I send it immediately to Jordan and Jay.
6: Yep.
3: And I say, look at this. Very interesting. Knowing they know exactly what to do. And what is the first thing you and your dad both immediately said? We need to get a state version of the FOIA, which is in this case, it's called FOIL, Freedom of Information Law,
6: right,
3: in New York. There's clearly records there because there was an email on a government server that was then deleted. So they get our attorneys, give them their marching orders immediately, start saying, get this. We got to get it out fast because we already know They're taking steps to getting things deleted off their server.
6: Right. They are taking things off the server. So, what we have now is probably what we will have. It's whatever that attorney who got put on leave took with him that was printed or, you know, saved somewhere else, because they went into the server and removed this email. It went to every single employee of the New York State Attorney General's office. They tried to reply all as they were removing the email and say it was an internal matter, and it had to do with an employee. That they were going to investigate it that way. Of course, they try to say, you know, no one should be worried or concerned. I guess maybe people were worried or concerned that they were violating the law based off what he was saying, or potentially at least violating legal ethics, which could get you disbarred and get you in serious trouble or an investigation by the DOJ. the big DOJ into the New York Attorney General's office about whether they are unlawfully politically targeting their enemies, their political enemies. I mean, so again, when you have someone like this, and this is not an unnamed whistleblower, this is not someone who came and said, "Oh, I'm just going to come. I want to have that protection of immunity. I don't want people to know my name, unnamed." No, this person is named. They knew they'd be named. They knew they'd be retaliated against. Now they're still being paid. That limits some of their ability right. to speak. They do put that at risk if they do talk. But again, when you read this, you realize this is someone who's like, who I have no idea where their politics are. Someone who was pushed and pushed and felt like they were being told to find crimes for people because their bosses didn't like the politics those people or companies may have benefited from and they didn't say in any kind of illegal way. And they said they were given no reason. So they weren't provided a report that says, hey, like we did from this.
3: Right.
6: It wasn't like we just said, we're going to talk about Letitia James today because we feel like talking about Letitia James.
3: Right.
6: No, we're doing it because there's a report. Something came out. A whistleblower who put out an email to the entire, that's pretty high up, to the entire New York AG's office, accusing the AG and her top deputies of politically targeting, using lawfare, their political enemies.
3: That's right. And if you have questions about this, because we get results. We've actually seen a lot more results in this era of going directly to the states, because that's where a lot of these issues are happening at this point. But if you've got questions, call us 1-800-684-3110. We've got a lot more ahead. We're going to keep breaking this down. We have Jeff Balaban joining us in segment 5 as well. But call us at 1-800-684-3110 to talk to us on air.
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3: Welcome to Seculo's second half hour of the broadcast. And we're talking about this whole situation with this whistleblower in Letitia James's office. But we're also talking about the work that ACLJ is now mobilized to do, to get answers and to try and get documents from the New York Attorney General's office. So our attorneys right now are drafting that to send to New York to start getting documents. And you think historically of all the work we've done, Jordan, as the ACLJ with the Freedom of Information Act with the federal government. And a lot of times in an era like this, when you have a more friendly administration, you're trying to get information of what happened in the previous administration. And we continue to do that work. But right now, you have these individuals that are antagonist against the federal government, against the administration that's in power. And what have we seen? We have seen great results already in going to places like California. We have an active one in Maryland that we're defending a group trying to get information about the voter rolls there. We got those responses from both the Department of Justice in California and the Secretary of State's office, where the Secretary of State doesn't even track if they take someone off the rolls for being a non-citizen. And the DOJ said, we have no procedures to prosecute that. So we find out by their responses and what they don't give us even more to dig into. That's exactly why we're going straight to New York with this. And quickly, That was one of the big directives, is we got to get this out fast, because this is, you don't want to give them any time to breathe on this.
6: I mean, the longer you give them, the more you find out that, you know, the email wasn't just something that said recalled. It was deleted from their servers.
3: And which that means for 2,000 people, some people were reading the email.
6: Yeah.
3: And then it was taken out of their inbox.
6: Vanished.
3: And then others, they may have seen it and never opened it, and it was vanished. But so whether you'd read it or not, it was gone.
6: Yes.
3: Gone. Reeks of a cover up.
6: So you've got the tech people going in, they're taking away. And then again, you've got this email that goes out from an assistant to Letitia James, the general counsel. So that would be like kind of like her counsel within the AG's office, her legal counsel, informed the employees that it was, quote, an internal matter, that no one in the office was, quote, in danger. Danger is an interesting word to use, according to three people familiar with the communication. Did they mean in danger of legal problems, or in danger of some kind of violence? Are they trying to put that on this individual? And listen, all we know is we know names. We know that someone was not afraid to put an email out. We know that this only stayed within the DOJ for about, the New York Attorney General's office through the weekend. They're only keeping this through the weekend. And once we got to yesterday afternoon, this was now known outside, broken by one of those newspapers close to Albany.
3: Well, and once again, you start to think, okay, well, do they still have archives of their server? If you're deleting things that could be public records, and so quickly, that can raise legal issues within the DOJ.
6: Well, I should explain that too, because that comes up a lot when we file these FOIAs, is, you know, they would say, oh, that was wrongfully sent. Well, and so we removed it from like everyone's account. That does not mean that even if it's deleted there, that they should have been like, what did we call it? What was with Hillary Clinton?
3: The bleach bit.
6: Yeah. That doesn't mean they should be taking the bleach bit or taking the servers out back, of the offices and smashing them.
3: Right.
6: And taking the phones and smashing them. That would be a violation, but it's why you want to move quickly. Why? Because these are actors who have worked for those people who have done just that before and gotten away with it. So you want to make sure you move as quickly as possible to get that to their desk. They've got to preserve those servers. That's something you have to make clear, because that's even different than taking it off of the general server of the emails. Like you said, the backup servers will, because it's a office that deals with law, cases, discovery. Listen, defendants have the right to ask for that information too, and so do the people under the law of the state of New York through their FOIA.
3: And we have a lot more ahead. Stick around, and we're going to keep you updated as we go about the next steps of this FOIL process in New York. Stick around, but we've got Jeff Balaban coming up in the next segment.
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3: Welcome back to Seculo. Will Haynes here, Jordan Seculo in studio with me, and we are also joined by Jeff Balaban, who's going to tell us a little bit about what he's doing. He's not in Jerusalem right now. I'll give you that little tease there. But we have talked with Jeff quite often about, the candidate for Senate in Michigan, Dr. Abdul Al-Sayed, his strange fascination with Hassan Piker, who basically got him over the finish line to beat Haley Stevens, that as well as, you know, every anti-Semitic trope you can think of. But he's starting to think, general election coming up. September 11th, 25th anniversary coming up. I got to start deleting those bad tweets I put out years ago. And not too far in the past. Let's go ahead and show people these before we go to Jeff and get his thoughts. One, this is from April of 2020. This is graphic two. Says, hashtag COVID-19 has taken over 3,000 American lives, more than 9/11. I hope that means we'll spend the next 10 years fighting a war for public health and against climate change and poverty, like we launched a global hashtag war on terror after 9/11. First of all, if your social media team is using hashtag war on terror, get a new social media team. But that was in April of 2020. So he was thinking about 9/11, even not in like 9/11 time frame. Normally when that would be still not an appropriate tweet, but still on other people's minds. And then here's the second one. This is from right before the 20th anniversary, actually on the day of the 20th anniversary of 9/11. He put on X, today I mourn the 3,000 lives, 6,000 injuries, and infrastructural devastation in New York City perpetrated ignorantly in the name of my faith. Tomorrow, I'll mourn the around a million lives, millions of injuries, and infrastructural devastation in three countries perpetrated ignorantly in the name of my country. Jeff, he deleted these. Is he going to get away with it?
14: You know, is he going to get away with it is the question, not just about these tweets. It's about his entire background, his entire history. We talk about his anti-Semitism, his support for terror, his support for, you know, October 7th. The problem is he really is so anti-America. He hates America so much. And the problem is, again, we always talk about the Overton window, which is what's acceptable in politics. It's brutal that someone like this, with this background, not only wants to run for public office, but has a chance of sitting in the United States Senate.
3: Well, and once again, you think about, you believe people when they tell you things honestly about how they feel about the country, when they say these statements. So the inference there is that why would he want to run for office? Because he fundamentally wants to change the country, and not for the better. He wants to get it away from what America is, away from the foundation of this country. And I think that's exactly what a lot of these races are ending up being about, whether or not it's about the party or policies. It is genuinely, whether it be a lot of these House races or now some of these Senate races, where whether they're DSA or not, they're DSA affiliated in their rhetoric, and that's what's gotten them to this point. They are genuinely trying to say, hey, 250 years, the American experiment had a good run. We didn't like it so much. Let's tear it completely down and start over. And I think that's what you're seeing from these candidates.
14: Yeah, when they talk about America, you know, it's such an extraordinary contrast, Donald Trump and Make America Great Again. And, of course, they went crazy. All right. How dare you suggest that America is not already great? Meantime, the entire approach of the left is to undo the entire basis of what always made America great, what always made America exceptional, is the notion that human dignity vests from the biblical account of men being created in God's image. Instead, these are coming from foreign cultures, not coming to America for the opportunity to live the American dream, but really to create an American nightmare. They want to take it and completely invert it into, honestly, what exists in the worst parts of the world. And America remains still the greatest nation ever devised by humanity. And they're trying to destroy it. They don't have anything positive to build. All they know is what they hate. And they say it over and over again. Their target is Judeo-Christian America. Their target is Judeo-Christian culture. And what we believe is good, they believe is evil. What we believe is evil, they believe is good. This is not even close. And again, the fear and the anxiety is that such people are rising to the level of being serious contenders for major elected offices in Washington.
3: Well, and Jeff, when we talk about this, unfortunately, now it's just some people saying the quiet part out loud. It's not like the Democrat Party has not been having this brewing for a long time. You hear people like Jared Moskowitz talk about that this has been a problem that we allowed to get to this point where they're now openly saying it. It's not like they have to hide it anymore. But we go back to what we were talking about earlier in the broadcast, which is this whistleblower out of Letitia James' office that has, and I don't know if you've been following the story, so I'll catch you up briefly, is that he's basically saying there are people within her office as well as her that are giving the directives that you have to go after Trump and associates of Trump. And one of the things he raises, it's almost as if he reads or watches this show. Because it's what we've been saying about the problem with New York and the law enforcement there for a long time. He said that Letitia James is using, quote, significant public taxpayer dollars to target convenient public enemies while taking no action against rampant nonprofit homeless shelter fraud and anti-Semitic crimes in and around synagogues. It's as if he's read our blogs and our material at ACLJ.org. No, he actually knows it because he works for the Attorney General's office. That's what's happening within this party.
14: Oh, yeah. Not that long ago, I was at a coffee shop in New York, and I was sitting right across from a young woman, happened to be an African-American woman. And it turns out she was studying for the police exam for advancement to be a sergeant. And we started talking about what it was like. I just asked her what it's like to be a New York City policeman and policewoman in this day and age. And she was very polite. And she said, honestly, it's very hard to be a policeman in New York when you know that the people who run the city really oppose the police and really support the criminals. And it's making our lives very, very difficult. It's putting us in danger every day. And it's along the same lines, right? It's always the same theme, which is, Jews are the most conspicuous first targets, but it's about societal collapse. So, and that's what you're seeing in New York. It's really not all about the Jews. We're the first conspicuous targets, and it's gotten very bad, obviously. But, it is about societal collapse.
3: Jeff, just to wrap up here, you're not in Jerusalem. Tell everyone what you're doing and as you represent the ACLJ in America right now.
14: Sure. I'm going to be a little vague just because of guidance to the FBI long ago to not always broadcast exactly where I am when I am there.
3: Absolutely.
14: Well, that's what it is, but I am at a conference now somewhere in America, and there are, among other attendees, it's for Jews, Jewish Americans, and these are several hundred students from around the country, but they are the minority of the attendees. There are the many others who are here about the future of the country, many people came in from Washington. Many elected officials came in from Washington to address also the concerns. And it was very open. It was very open about what these concerns are. I mean, I'm here to address the students and talk to them and understand, again, as we do all the time, monitor what the situation

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2: Go into this final segment. We want to hear from people. We've got Dave, stay on the line. We'll get to you in the next segment, but you can call, talk to me and Jordan, 1-800-684-3110. But I've said it quite a few times already, but we do really want to thank the ACLJ members and champions that really stood with us during the month of August. We had a wonderful month that really sets us on such a great trajectory to go for it and keep fighting. Both here in America and around the world.
3: It's why we're able to say, you know, when Will sent that text out, wherever we were in the country and whatever our attorneys are doing, we don't have to discuss, do we have the resources to take this on and file this in the state of New York? 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

0: 110. Let's go ahead and go to Dave from Ohio on line three. Dave, you're on Seculo.
1: Yeah, I just wanted to say that, you know, what Letitia James is doing now, and you talked a couple of weeks ago, you talked about James Comey and what he did, which was quite similar. You know, they had a predecessor, or they had a model to follow. Probably you folks are too young to remember J. Edgar Hoover, but he was supposedly notorious for having dossiers on about everybody.
0: Well, Dave, I mean, yeah, I think that that little bit of comparison actually holds up with a lot of these cases.
2: It's the worst. I mean, as an attorney in the legal world, the worst is when law enforcement agencies and the agencies that support those by taking their work to court, so the attorneys at the Department of Justice or the state AG's offices or the district attorneys and the U.S. attorneys, when those are exposed as having real problems at the top. So it's not just the, as we call them, like line agents. It's not the everyday bureaucrat attorney there who is just trying to do the right thing, enjoys working for the people. That's why they took that job. Doesn't make as much money as they would in private practice, but again, enjoys as a, being a civil servant. It's those at the top that corrupt these organizations, and I think it's the worst when it has to do with enforcing the law. So because you have to believe that it's equal justice under law, right? That's what our Supreme Court has on. You know, it's carved into the Supreme Court. We have to believe that, because if we don't, everything else collapses in the country. So that means that it's equal justice under law, regardless of your political views, regardless of what party you are for, and if you're the president, and decisions you make that you're allowed to make as president, or weighing in on policy issues like you are allowed to do as a politician, and that doesn't mean you're going to be investigated because of your political or policy views. It doesn't shield you from ever being investigated. It doesn't mean you can go out and just commit rampant crimes. It means that you are able to speak. It means that you're able to have your positions, appoint your people, and remove those others from those offices that do not support your agenda. And I think here it's, we knew that there's just been this level of corruption and just mistrust by the American people when it comes to our law enforcement agencies. And it's not just the federal agencies. Jeff was talking about it. It goes right down to the police force. And it doesn't help that the left is the one that's usually, you know, taking it to the police officers that we know are in tough positions and have to make tough calls every day. And that we're trying to look at where's the big problem coming from? The big problem is not really the police officers, not the officers walking the street or the detectives. The big problem is who is running these agencies for the states, especially in some of these hard, dark blue states, who feel like they could just go after whoever they want for political purposes, and who's running them at the federal level. And I will tell you, with President Trump in one term, you cannot get rid of all the corruption. Now he's got a second term, and we're almost 2 years in. There's still issues at play inside that Department of Justice that need to be worked out. That's why we're still, while we support most of the DOJ's moves, we've also sometimes got to take them to court as we speak right now to get the information that we need.
0: Well, and once again, you think back to the old quote from Lord Acton that says, you know, power tends to corrupt. Absolute power tends to corrupt absolutely. When you have, and I think it also shows the genius of the founders with the separation of powers and the fact that the Department of Justice is under the executive branch. What does the left want to do? They want to keep saying it's an independent agency. Now, yes, there is some, it does have to have some freedom to operate, but at the end of the day, it's still under the executive branch.
2: Right.
0: When it was Obama, they were fine with Eric Holder being his wingman.
2: Right.
0: But when it's conservatives, it's not okay. It's got to be completely separate. What happens when you have the power of law enforcement and you have no check above you? If you're an attorney general or in a state, you have the entire law enforcement apparatus of the state of New York, one of the most powerful states in our country.
2: Apparatus.
0: As well. Right. What happens? It tends to corrupt. Correct. You tend to do only what you want to do because you see it as right. You're right in your own eyes.
2: Yeah, it can actually get worse than the Hoover example, because there, once that was exposed, those that placed him in those positions of power weren't necessarily backing those decisions. Unfortunately, here we have governors who are supporting these AGs, and we have seen presidents who supported these AGs and special prosecutors and people put in place, and they have supported them. So they not only feel like they've got all this power because they're legally emboldened, they also feel like if they've got the political wins and the political support in their state or federally, that they've got that extra level of protection to say, hey, we're just carrying out the job of this president or of this state administration. And so that's when the power gets really worse. It's not just when one person is exposed as abusing their office. It's when the entire system is exposed as being abusive and using their power to abuse our constitutional rights as Americans. We should not have to fear our State Department of, state AGs, U.S. attorneys, or the Department of Justice, the IRS, the FBI, or any other government agency, state, federal, or local, because of our political positions, views, votes, or speech ever in the United States of America. And certainly not our religious beliefs. But we've seen all of those used as the only reason to investigate us. Investigate those Catholics, because there's something weird about those Catholics that like that Latin mass. So let's go send in FBI to them. Only thing they did, what made them a target? They went to Latin mass. Okay. We know they went after Tea Party groups. Why? Because of their policy positions. And they were advocating for, you know, supporting different political people. So protected political speech by the Constitution. And yet that was the only reason they decided to go after them at the IRS. I mean, why go after President Trump? They don't like that he has different policies and different views on immigration, on election security. And so they try to make those out to be either financial crimes or crimes you can actually be in prison for. So again, I you go through the list, Will, but that's when our founding fathers were most afraid of, is that speech and our viewpoints and religion could be criminalized. And that's why the First Amendment protects all of that, but why you have to have outside organizations the size of the ACLJ who are willing to stand up and protect that speech, whatever form it is, religious, political, policy views, the views of politicians. We have done it all up to defending the president of the United States or a kindergarten student, you know, in Washington State. So from the president to a kindergarten student, you protect every American speech. You've got to have these outside groups like ours always ready to make sure that our First Amendment means something for my kids, for their kids, and their kids. So that this is a nation that doesn't just celebrate 250 years, but can celebrate another 250 years from now. And that's why you have to have organizations like the ACLJ, Will. It's why it's so important that our donors and our supporters donated last month. It's why we thank them. But it's also why when we ask them to sign petitions, they sign petitions and get involved and stay engaged and share the broadcast and share what we post on social media. Get this out there. It's how we protect and preserve our rights.
0: And Jordan, I just got an update from some of our attorneys. They are reviewing the final draft of that state FOIA, that FOIL action that will be going out hopefully in a matter of moments after this broadcast. So
2: we're talking that right. Was all done in 15 hours, and most of those 15 hours were when people are asleep.
0: Right, exactly. So that's what we do. We don't take a day off. The Impact match may be over, but we're still here. And guess what? We'll talk to you tomorrow.
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4: News this hour from Town Hall. I'm Keith Peters in Washington. The Trump administration is escalating its campaign against DEI policies in higher education.
5: The Trump administration is proposing a rule that would strip private schools and colleges of their tax-exempt status if they provide targeted help to students based on race. Trump officials have used civil rights-era laws to weed out diversity, equity, and inclusion policies, saying they discriminate against white and Asian American students. Scores of universities have shut down or rebranded the DEI offices and ended scholarships and clubs designed for minority students. The Treasury Department and IRS estimate up to 18,000 institutions could be affected by the proposal. Ben Thomas, Washington.
4: Building a border wall and chasing down border crossers are the themes of two games on a new White House website called arcade.gov.
6: The White House has unveiled a website of arcade games. It says promote different aspects of President Donald Trump's agenda. It announced arcade.gov on social media with a parody of Xbox, PlayStation, or Nintendo. In one parody, a Sega logo turns to MAGA. Sega! Trump's Make America Great Again. Players can choose from five games, including building a wall at the U.S. southern border and chasing down border crossers at the Rio Grande. In supply line, food moves along an assembly line, and the player must reject items that don't meet Make America Healthy Again standards. Donna Warder, Washington.
4: A federal judge on Friday extended her prohibition against the U.S. Postal Service implementing President Trump's executive order seeking to limit mail voting during the midterms. On Wall Street, the Dow down by 271 points. The NASDAQ dropped 77. More at townhall.com.
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22: 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I'm going to go to your calls momentarily here. I want to remind you guys that this Labor Day weekend, Salem News Channel presents a special programming event, the America 250 Movie Marathon. 10 great movies back to back. You've got 2 days to catch them all, beginning on Saturday and Sunday at noon Eastern, only on the Salem News Channel. 888-971-SAGE. All right, I'm going to take your calls, but also in this hour, I want to tie some things together because I don't need to remind you if you're listening to Larry Elder, but we got some midterms coming up. But just some of the tactics that the left are using. They always use scare tactics. They have to be incredibly disappointed with the job numbers that were reported earlier today. 160,000 jobs reported in the month of August. So you know the left has to be depressed. That is bad news for them. When people are successful, they are unhappy with that because they're successful. When you are unsuccessful, they want you to be dependent on them, on the Democrat Party. They want you to hate your neighbor, all right? They want you to hate fellow Americans. They want to put everybody in a different class, divide us amongst skin color, money, whatever it might be, and then they want to be the champions, all right? They want to be your grievance champions. Don't let them do that. This is the United States of America, and the only way we will sink is if we allow people that are domestic, in my opinion, just like Abraham Lincoln said, basically, to take us down. So we have to be careful about that. But I'm going to tie some things together. Great immigration numbers. I spoke about this briefly yesterday on Scott Jennings' show, or actually not briefly. I think I went through it. But Trump cuts migrant population by nearly 3 million total U.S. population, likely to drop. There's even more numbers when it comes to immigration. I never spoke about, what's his name? Milo Yiannopoulos? Yiannopoulos. I think a lot of people were kind of clowning him for being deported, which is a good thing. You know, he's the guy, I don't know, more of a radical, if you will. They call him a right-wing radical for the sake of argument or what have you. But what I think the bigger story is that what the Trump administration are getting to as well are people that are overstaying their visas. That is a huge problem. So as much as people were talking about Milo Yiannopoulos, I think the bigger story wasn't just that it was Milo Yiannopoulos. It's that the DHS, ICE, CBP, whomever, are now going after visa overstays. So you have more people that are probably going to be leaving, self-deporting as a result of that. So that's very important. And don't think that the jobs numbers aren't connected to, I don't know, illegals leaving the country. More houses available. I don't know. More illegals leaving the country. Rent rates going down in some cities. Think there's a connection? I do. Anyway, all right, let's get to your calls. I want to get to AI data centers. I want to share some climate change scare tactics just so you understand what the left is going to do if they get back in power. We do not want these people in power. All right. We're not where we want to be yet. But what President Trump is doing to make America great, guys, and to make the dollar stronger, honestly, we are doing some great things. Yes, I wish the spending was a little better. I'm not gonna lie about that. But if Democrats get back in, we know what they're gonna do. They showed us during the COVID lockdowns. We know what they want to do ultimately. Let's go to Nancy. Nancy is in Simi Valley, California. Nancy, welcome to the Larry Elder Show. You got the mic.
1: Thank you, Carl. It's a pleasure hearing your voice. I love you, and I love Larry Elder.
22: Thank you.
1: And I'd also like to do a shout-out to Brent, who seems to listen to all the same radio shows that I listen to.
22: All right.
1: I hear him all the time. Anyway, it was on the Lindsey Clancy thing, and, you know, I agree that, I think the defense attorney was totally wrong in calling out the one juror who
22: agreed.
1: Didn't agree with what he thought it should be. You know, that's not the way the law works. But, on top of that, the people of Massachusetts are obviously insane since they've decided that you can have abortion up to and including the time of birth.
22: Yeah.
1: So,
22: yeah, I agree. I agree. I think the jury pool there is a little challenging. I won't bash them. I think they did their job. I also think the way their laws are twisted. I mean, honestly, you have to prove during a crime like that that the person is literally sane. And when I understand the cuts on her, was it her wrist or her neck or both wrist and neck? Then she throws herself from the window. Even if the cuts were minor, she murders her children, allegedly.
1: Right.
22: All right. Facing them. I didn't even know that part today. I'll admit that. I did not know that part until today. And then she jumps from a window. So if you're in a trial, me personally, I'm like, okay, send her straight to hell. I mean that, but when you're in a courtroom, it's a high burden of proof. And I don't think a lot of people get that. But also, you're right. The jury pool, you're in Massachusetts. So I'm like, okay, I think they did their job. I'm not going to bash them. They had information that they were privy to that we didn't. And actually vice versa, which is another reason I don't like show trials. Because especially since they weren't sequestered. But anyway, Nancy, I appreciate. Go ahead. You want to say something real quick?
1: Well, I was just saying they should have been sequestered.
22: Yeah.
1: Tongue twister.
22: Yeah.
1: There's no doubt about it.
22: There's no doubt. Especially when you're in a show trial like this, it's getting all over the place. Thank you for the call, Nancy. Let's go to Rick. Rick is in Scottsdale, Arizona. Rick, welcome to the Larry Elder Show. You've got the mic.
2: Yeah, hi. Carl, great job. You and Larry are terrific. I want to point out a couple of things. The Democrats, with the abortion, supporting Lindsey Clancy, so willing to kill their own children, they're getting just like the Muslims that are willing to give their kids bombs to blow themselves up to go see Allah and, you know, that whole crazy group of people. It's so similar that they're willing to sacrifice children to blow up the infidels and then just to be able to kill kids that were born. And there's plenty of people out there who would have adopted those kids. Go ahead.
22: Rick, I got to tell you, I hadn't thought about that in that way. I'm going to think it through a little more, but I like it. I like it off the bat. man, it just makes it, we definitely have to pray for this nation. When you have women clapping like seals that you can now kill a baby up to birth in the state of Massachusetts. Yeah, we've slipped a long way. So that's very interesting. Thank you, Rick. I appreciate you being out there. Did he say something else? My bad. Is he still on? All right, let's go. Are you still there, Rick? Okay. All right, let's go to Anna. Anna is in Georgia. Anna, welcome to the Larry Elder Show. You got the mic.
0: Yes, sir. The Lindsey Clancy case is, you know, basic. It's at its core is about a mom who killed her children and admitted it. And no, yeah. You know, they're trying to frame it with psychiatric jargon and commentary. And that does not change what happened. It may be mental illness that helped her reach that point, but it does not erase what happened or, you know, accountability owed to those babies. I mean, she's their mother. She's their nurturer.
22: Anna, listen, let me say this. You don't have to convince me. I think you and I agree wholeheartedly. If it were up to me, I'd roll her in the pool in her wheelchair. But it's not up to me. I do believe we still have the best system in the world, and I do believe that the jurors followed the system. We don't like where it ended, but I actually do think they did their job. But I understand your feelings. We'll be back.
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1: All right, welcome back to the Larry Elder Show. I'm your guest host, Carl Jackson, sitting in. I want to go right back to the lines, and then I want to share some stories with you. I've been teasing this literally all week, this AI data center stuff. I know it's not the sexiest stuff, but I just want to give conservatives some things to think about. Also, some climate change scare tactics. This is all of the stuff that we're going to go back to, if Democrats get power. It's like the fear factor. It's like watching the fear factor. Everything they try to scare you, so that you run into their arms, you believe all the junk they're selling, if you will. It's absolutely insane. That's what they do. All right, let's go to Antoinette, Sunset Beach, California. Antoinette, welcome to the Larry Elder Show. You've got the mic.
2: Thank you, Carl. You're an amazing broadcaster, even though Larry said for us to beat you up and be mean. But you're excellent. You know, and all the tricks that the Democrats are saying. Here in California, we've got Carl DeMaio, and he's got a website called reformcalifornia.org. Reformcalifornia.org. So everybody from California, whatever, go on there so we can help and not let these devil of Democrats deceive you on the propositions we're dealing with here in California. But getting back Lindsey Clancy, the trial. First off, my heart, and I pray to my Lord Jesus to put, and I'm sure those babies are in the arms of God, the little babies that were killed by her. Yeah. And there was a couple of things, allegedly, that she killed them. No, she killed them, all right. But that one of the children were running away from her, and she grabbed them and choked them.
1: Yeah.
2: She needs to go not only to hell, but she needs to die. And I am so proud of that juror that he hung in there and did not give up. And how dare that attorney, of course, that's his job, of trying to oust and get after that juror that he felt that woman did kill those children. And I'm sorry. Now with this thing of hormones and such of women. I was an airline stewardess, flight attendant for 18 years. I was in 3 plane crashes and 1 bomb.
1: Whoa.
2: And I managed to get out of it. And 2 of my crew members on 2 different incidences, they freaked out. I had to slap them. I had to push one out of the way as we're trying to evacuate people. Yes, women do different things due to our hormones. But I'm sorry, this is going to jeopardize us as women. If we want to become a police officer, an air traffic controller, a doctor. Oh, now, without the hormone thing I'm thinking of. But to me, she needs to be put to death. But I know my Lord God is going to handle her in his way. But you're right.
1: Yeah.
2: The jury and what went through that, it is our system. And yes, it did work, but I'm so proud of that juror that hung in there and did not give up his values. And thank you, Carl, so very much.
1: Good call. Thank you. Thank you. All right. You're listening to the Larry Elder Show. I'm your guest host, Carl Jackson, sitting in. I will get to more calls momentarily. I see Rain. I see, 2 Kevins, out there, and I will get to you as quickly as I can. I do want to share a couple of stories, with you real quickly here. I think it's really important. First, actually, let me do this. Let me play, if we could play cut number 7, I want to remind people, this is an oldie but goodie, but this is DSA co-chair Megan Romer appearing on Fox News Sunday, with Shannon Bream a few weeks ago. I think it's important to understand what Democrats really want to do. Cut number 7, please.
3: So we're going to put up on the screen a few of the things that are part of your platform. And I want to ask you, just give me sort of a true or false on these. Abolish the Senate.
4: True.
3: Okay. Replace the presidency and Supreme Court as we now know them.
4: Yep.
3: Abolish ICE.
4: Absolutely.
3: abolish borders and give amnesty to anyone currently in the U.S. illegally.
4: As a long-term plan, yep.
3: Defund the Pentagon.
4: Absolutely.
3: Abolish prisons, at least in large part.
4: Yeah, again, that as part of a long-term program, yeah.
3: Okay, so no prisons. Government or public ownership of most large corporations.
4: Yeah, absolutely.
1: Okay. That's what we're up to. That's what we're up against. When you hear these polls, Tallarico, assuming that these polls are correct in Texas, and I know that we hear this every single time in Texas, but guys, I just got to be straight up with you. Paxson has been a horrible campaigner thus far. If I were President Trump, I know he's had a talk with him. I think I'd have another talk with the guy. I mean, for goodness sakes, you got the president endorsement. The least you could do is make sure you are straight up hustling. I don't want to hear any excuses. And quite frankly, I don't want to see pictures with you and your girlfriend. When people are complaining about that or make that an issue, make sure that Tallarico is the one that's made the issue. His policies are the issue, not pictures of you traveling somewhere with your girlfriend. Just absolutely insane. I mean, abolish the Senate. Abolish the Senate. So you don't want the Senate. They don't want somebody that's the Senate or the watchman of the state, so to speak. You want a bunch of people in the House. You don't want a president. You want to abolish the Supreme Court of the United States. You want to get rid of checks and balances as they exist, the best system that has ever existed. You want to eliminate police. You're going to eliminate police to what end? So criminals can just run rampant like they do in places like Chicago, but even worse? I mean, these people are not serious. And yet that's the Democrat Party, because they keep pushing their agenda up on the Democrat Party. Hakeem Jeffries is too weak. Chuck Schumer is too weak. And so these people keep forcing the Democrat Party to go further and further left. So as I see it, there is no difference between the DSA and the Democrat Party, because they've been co-opted. Defund the Pentagon so that we can't defend ourselves even? I mean, these people are absolutely clueless. Abolish borders. Okay, so again, hat tip yesterday. Trump cuts migrant population by nearly 3 million. Total U.S. population likely to drop. President Trump reduced the illegal immigrant population by 2.3 million people. The legal immigrant population has also decreased another 600,000 since January of 2025. This marks the first sustained net decrease in migration in nearly a century. And you think it's a coincidence that rent rates are going down in some places, not all, but in some places? You think it's a coincidence that the murder rate is down in the United States? You think it's a coincidence that job numbers soared in the month of August? Oh, wasn't that a month that they set a record deporting people? It's no coincidence.

0: With SRN News, I'm Keith Peters in Washington. The judge has declared a mistrial in the Lindsey Clancy murder trial. After 7 days of deliberating, the jurors failed to reach a verdict on whether she was criminally responsible for killing her three young children at her Massachusetts home. Plymouth County District Attorney Tim Cruz says Lindsey Clancy is guilty of murder.
1: I appreciate the fact that there are strong feelings and opinions tied to this case. However, our job is to set aside our feelings and focus solely on the facts. The facts are Lindsey Clancy killed her three children, and the evidence suggested to us that she was in control of her actions when she committed those homicides.
0: On Wall Street, the Dow down by 271 points, the Nasdaq dropped 77, the S&P 500 lower by 29. This is SRN News.
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1: All right, welcome back to the Larry Elder Show. The number to call in, 888-971-SAGE, 888-971-7243. I'm your guest host, Carl Jackson, sitting in for Larry Elder. Just want to take the time to thank Larry Elder for allowing me to sit behind his microphone again. Thank you, Sean McConnell's in my ear. Lou's got my back at AM 950. TheAnswer.com. We've got Rick. We've got Ricky. We've got Matt. We've got Chris helping to produce the program. Thank all of you for everything that you do behind the scenes. Benefits of AI data centers. I want to get to those. I want to get to some more climate change scare tactics that the left are using when it comes to that horrible flood in Nepal. Just absolutely horrible. And let me make mention of this too before we go to the calls real quick. There's another operation that the Trump administration did on the down low. The Department of Homeland Security arrested nearly 2,200 illegal aliens during an enforcement sweep in New York dubbed Operation Rotten Apple. Immigration and or ICE, basically, officers participate in an operation from July 27th to August 29th, so just over a month, arresting 2,197 illegal aliens across the state that included murderers, rapists, pedophiles, drug traffickers, violent assailants. This according to DHS. Mark Wayne Mullen said, that's the secretary of the DHS, said, thanks to the hard work of the men and women of ICE and our federal partners, Operation Rotten Apple did what sanctuary politicians in New York City and the state of New York refused to do. Made the Empire State safer. That's what they're trying to do. Guys, this isn't about targeting people. This is about, it is. It's about targeting illegals, not American citizens. The left wants you to believe that, it's about skin color. No, American citizens are black, they're Latino, they're white, they're Asian. But this is how they divide us. It's always race, it's always class warfare. That's what sets America apart. The rest of the world doesn't like that. So they come here, and then you got Democrats trying to practice what they left here. Craziest thing. All right, let's go to... Was that Rain? Rain is in Florida? Is it Rain, Florida? Or Rain is in Florida? All right. Welcome to the Larry Elder Show. You've got the mic.
2: Hey, Carl. Thank you so much for letting me on and allowing me to speak. God bless you.
1: Thank you.
2: I just wanted to mention this Nancy Clancy, did I pronounce it right, case is being used to forcibly infiltrate Satanism. These females do not represent true women. They are feminazis, and they are a terrorist cult. They're using reverse psychology to land the ill-informed into thinking Christian women are doing this, but it's the Satanic Temple members orchestrating this. They're using this injustice to usher in more murders of the innocent and to manipulate law and order. We cannot allow the Church of Satan or any cults or terrorist cults to rob any more innocent lives. God hates hands that shed innocent blood.
1: And now listen, I will say this. I think showing this stuff and especially the protesters outside of the courtroom, it kind of normalizes this stuff, makes it, I mean, obviously one woman apparently did the same thing essentially with her child. Let me ask you this, Rainey, and I appreciate the call too. So is there, I mean, have you been following or do you have evidence that there's this type of thing going on? Have you read about this somewhere? Where have you seen this?
2: I know that the main church is in Iowa and they operate and they abuse children and it needs to be stopped or else we will not be able to succeed. We have to stomp out the devil. We cannot allow any more innocent lives to be robbed. They're using TikTok and algorithms to push more murder of babies. I don't care. No one deserves to murder an innocent child. That is a sacred gift from God. Nobody deserves to take an innocent life. We belong to God. He created us for love, not hate, not destruction, not death. This is the land of the free because of the brave. We belong to Jesus Christ. Babies belong to God, our heavenly creator. We do not need to allow this to happen. It needs to be stopped somehow, some way or another. You women who are doing this, you need to stop. You need to repent. What the abuses that happen to you throughout your life is not the fault of your child. That child was given to you to give you love, to heal you, to bring you back to the Father so you can be heaven in heaven again and obtain that healing again, that he gave you that innocent baby to be healed, to know love again. Right. You have no right to murder any innocent children. And I pray you turn to Jesus. God bless you all.
1: Rain, we're out of time. Thank you for the call. I'm sure someone heard that hopefully needed to hear that. Thank you, Rain. We'll be back. Carl Jackson in for Larry Elder.
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11: Foundations of Freedom, a look at America's founding principles and the leaders who shaped our nation.
12: Ronald Reagan understood that liberty could never be taken for granted. In 1967, he warned Americans, freedom is a fragile thing, and it's never more than one generation away from extinction. President Reagan knew the freedoms secured by one generation were not guaranteed to survive to the next. Today, as socialistic ideas that place greater power in the hands of government gain renewed support, Reagan's warning carries even greater weight. Freedom is more than inheritance. It's a responsibility, one we all share. Every generation must fight for the principles that made self-government possible. Freedom only survives when each generation chooses to defend it. So, do we have the courage to defend and protect what is being challenged, the very principles that made America the greatest experiment in history?
9: 76.

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1: 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I'd love to see you on YouTube. If you're there, find us there. Please like, share, and subscribe. We would certainly appreciate that. Let's go to Kevin. Kevin is in Upland, California. Kevin, welcome to the Larry Elder Show. You got the mic.
2: Hey, thanks for taking my call. Carl, you know, I wanted to talk about something else, but let's talk about this Clancy nut job. If I were the prosecuting attorney, I would look at the parameters defining what happened, and I would start with the term homicide.

0: this. And I think the attorney, whatever his name is, the defense attorney, I think he was staging a little bit of political theater. I'm sure he was upset going after that one juror. There's no doubt about it. But I also think it's I think it was political theater because I mean you want to dilute the jury pool. What do you think about that? Even a future jury, I mean obviously you had the it didn't go his way necessarily with the one holdout. But if I'm the attorney, he's doing his job. He's going to continue to try to dilute the jury pool. You think that was political theater, or you think he was just really that upset with the one juror?
1: I don't think he. Okay, it's fear, but you got to look at it this way: the attorney did his
0: job. Not fear, theater.
1: See, that's what I said.
0: Yeah, he did his job. Fair. Okay.
1: He did his job, and he's a great attorney. He did a good job. The thing is. He did a good job, and you get to select your jurors as they come. You know, you get to interview them and select them. He did a great. The jury consultants did a great job. In turn, you know, speaking for the defense, he did a great job. He did what he was supposed to do. He didn't win, but he almost won.
0: That's very true.
1: He's doing his job. That's his. Everybody's innocent until proven guilty in our system of justice. He did his job. And he did it very well. Even the last minute appeals.
0: Yeah, I mean that was a bombshell approach that didn't work, but you're right. I mean, even going for that. But let me ask you this. You said you would come back. So they're going to end up in another trial. There's no way they're going to let a lady that allegedly murdered her three babies walk or get away. So it's going to end up in another trial. I don't think they'll go after murder one. You're convinced they'll do that? I would think they would go after a lesser charge, so they're more likely to make sure. Because I agree, she's a threat to society. Honestly, I've said this for years. I don't care if people are crazy. I don't care. You kill somebody, you're a threat to society. I think you need the death penalty or to be locked away. So that is the way that I feel. But again, I respect the jury. I think everyone did their job. So I don't want to knock anybody in that case. But wouldn't it be, if you're in Massachusetts, they obviously don't have a death penalty. I think I heard Jonathan Turley say, whether it's murder one or if it's, I think it's second degree homicide, it's close to the same sentence. Wouldn't you want to go for the lesser charge, so to speak, to hopefully get a jury that would be unanimous?
1: No. Okay. You go for the hard charge. You go for the murder one if you think you can prove that. But in this case, you probably can't, but you can. That gives you the ability to bargain. So I don't know the statute in Massachusetts. We just did a case here, and we got it from an attempt murder all the way down to an aggravated assault, and it was a shooting case. Guy got shot in the head. The guy didn't die though. But it was going to go from murder to second degree murder, and we're arguing, got it down to involuntary manslaughter, got it down to aggravated assault. Same strategy applies here. I go for the hard murder one, but gotcha. You've got to let it. I don't know the statute, but there are probably, if you look up homicide, there's probably 5 or 8 different ways to kill someone. Homicide is death at the hands of another. If you're driving your car and you get in an accident and you kill someone, that's a homicide. Now, you may not have intended to do it. It might totally be an accident, or maybe you were drunk and you did this. Now you're looking at possibly a second degree murder charge. And in California, if you've got priors, yeah, it's going to go that way. But the point is you're going to bear the responsibility of the crime. What it's going to come down to is she bears the responsibility of what happened. But how much responsibility does she bear? And what was her state of mind? What was her state of mind when she did it? And that being said, was she crazy when she did it, or was she not crazy? Personally, I don't care if she's crazy. She's a threat. She needs to be locked away permanently. Permanently.
0: Fair enough. All right, we got to go. Good call.

0: a flat.
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11: I'm going to close out with some calls. I just want to make mention of this. Benefits of AI data centers. I don't have the time to get into it like I wanted to, but this is becoming obviously a sore spot leading up to the midterms. I mean, you have bipartisan hatred for these AI data centers, but if you have a cell phone, you're guilty of using a data center, a laptop, you name it. You use Zoom. Guys, we're using data centers, and we have been for several decades. And I used to be one of these ones that were just against the AI data centers because I was just concerned about them. But the truth of the matter is you just have to get involved. If one is coming a town near you, You have to get involved. You want local regulation, but you also want local benefits. You want to know how these data centers are going to be able to complement your area. There's a place, Quincy, Washington, a small little town in Washington, basically potato fields, apple orchards, food processing plant. Food processing plants. Basically, there's a data center there that is literally paying their property taxes. These places, these things can be put out in rural areas. And even if you're in a rural area, go to the meetings, make sure they're going to have a positive impact. A lot of the stuff that you're hearing is literally is literally just wrong information online, but you should be skeptical. That's why I say go to the meetings. The big tech, I don't trust any of the big tech guys, the people dealing with this stuff. So there needs to be some accountability. It's good to be skeptical. I also don't want to lose to China. So just anyway, I don't have time to go into detail with this. I had a gentleman on, Patrick Hedger of Net Choice. I would encourage you to go search out my podcast, The Carl Jackson Show on YouTube. This guy totally swayed me. And I mean, the guy knew his stuff forwards and backwards, a conservative, knew about data centers, breaking down everything, how long they've been around, and just stuff that I didn't know. Anyway, all right, let's go to Maria real quickly. Maria is in West Sacramento. Maria, or is it Maria or Maria? Hi, okay, Kyle. Marie.
0: Marie, say it with a smile.
11: Hey, Marie.
0: Kyle. Thank you. Okay, my situation is I need an attorney to help me to recover my two stolen dogs, Comfort and Nina. Yeah, I named her before I realized, I was naming her after Larry's girlfriend, but the litter was born the day after Columbus Day, and I have to call baby animals something, so I called the boys Christopher and Columbus and the girl Nina, and we weren't going to adopt a dog because we'd already just adopted Comfort, this chocolate and
11: white.
0: We
11: got about 30 seconds, Marie, so we got to make it quick.
0: Okay. I need a lawyer to help me. There's a rescue group. She's scamming church people to get money. She had to steal my two dogs so she could promote her rescue group. And she's trains police dogs. She's friends with the sheriffs. And she's an expert court witness. And I was face to face with her. She would say two words to me. Trespassing. I'm calling
11: somebody. Somebody reach out to Marie. Help her get her dogs back. Don't grow where you're doing good. Oh, man. That was a...
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13: News this hour from Town Hall. I'm Keith Peters in Washington. Christian Castro is the first federal officer prosecuted by the Justice Department for actions taken during this year's massive immigration enforcement surge in the Twin Cities.
14: ICE officer Christian Castro turned himself in appeared in shackles at his federal hearing in McAllen, Texas, where he pled not guilty to making false statements to investigators. He was released on bond with an ankle monitor. Castro's attorney, David Lindenmuth, spoke with reporters.
15: You see all these opinions and all this anger, and it's all being focused on one individual. And I think it's inherently unfair.
14: The indictment unsealed Friday accuses Castro of lying to the FBI about being attacked with a broom and a shovel before shooting a Venezuelan man, Julio Cesar Sosa Solis, in the leg. Video contradicted his statements. Meanwhile, Minnesota authorities are facing resistance from the Texas governor as they seek to extradite Castro to face state charges that include assault.
13: Correspondent Jennifer King reporting. The giant Volkswagen Group, the world's biggest car maker by turnover, has had a brutal reality check. It is embarking on a huge restructuring plan that'll simplify operations and close plants. Stefan Bratzel, director of the Center of Automotive Management, says Volkswagen's restructuring plan reflects headwinds from China, which is selling more vehicles in Europe than ever before.
16: What we see now is a fundamental crisis of Volkswagen and other incumbents of the automotive industry. It's not only actual crisis, it's a fundamental change of the whole industry. It's a technological change. It's a change with new players coming into the automotive universe.
13: On Wall Street, the Dow down by 271 points, the Nasdaq drops 77, the S&P lower by 29. More on these stories at townhall.com.
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13: Two trapped workers are rescued from a hydropower tunnel 9 days after the Nepal floods.
18: The two men, identified as a mechanical foreman and a mechanical supervisor, were found in the tunnel at the Trishuli 3A construction site on Friday morning after rescuers heard their voices. At the base camp, a Nepal military spokesman tells CAP the foreman's name is Sanjay Shah and his initial vital parameter is normal. They're being flown to Kathmandu for further checks and treatment. About 900 workers are missing from 12 hydropower projects in Nepal. I'm Charles Diladesma.
13: NFL career rushing leader Emmett Smith is being sued by a Native American investment company over claims that the former Dallas Cowboys running back and his business partners misappropriated a $2.5 million loan. News and analysis at townhall.com. From Washington, I'm Keith Peters.
19: With a Wall Street Business Report, I'm Bob Agnew. The U.S. job market rebounds as employers add 162,000 jobs.
20: The U.S. economy added a surprising 162,000 jobs in August, a solid rebound from July's decline, and a result that beat many economists' expectations. The Labor Department says the unemployment rate held at a low 4.1%, underscoring what supporters of President Trump call a durable jobs recovery market by strong job security for Americans already in the workforce. The report also included encouraging revisions to earlier data. Employment totals for June and July were revised upward by a combined 55,000 jobs. That means the labor market was stronger than first reported into August. Bernie Bennett, Washington.
19: The Trump administration has imposed sanctions on a Turkish financial institution, part of its latest effort to sever what it calls critical financial lifelines for the Iranian government. Slow going on Wall Street at the closing bell. The Dow was down by 271 points. For the Wall Street Business Report, I'm Bob Agnew.
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21: Morning glory and evening grace, America. Great big weekend ahead for you. Three long days, Saturday, Sunday, and Monday, as we head into the fall. Enjoy them. Ohio State will be back against Ball State tomorrow. The line's only 50.5. I don't bet, but I wouldn't give anybody 50 points for anything. John Ellis, I don't know if you're a betting man. He's the editor-in-chief of News Items. There's never anything about gambling except how far and wide it's gone. Do you ever wager online, John?
22: No, I don't.
21: You and I are agreed on that. I think it's a very bad habit to get into. However, since your first two stories today that you sent me are about AI, do you think AI is going to be able to help bettors predict what are their best lines to take? I mean, shouldn't they just defer to ChatGPT Astra 6?
22: Well, I think those models are already helping the people who make the lines, right? So they have deployed ChatGPT and Mythos and Fable and the other models to look at every last game that Ohio State has ever played, how they've done against Ball State, what, you know, whether it was raining or not, again and again and again, just every imaginable data point, and, you know, coughed up a line, which apparently is 15.5. So there
21: okay,
22: you go.
21: I think it's a fabulous story how it's going to change. I asked a person yesterday, we were talking about college admissions. Some universities get 50,000 admissions. Do you think they're just going to feed it into AI and ask for the most, whatever they want? They might want a third chair violin plus three classic majors and the highest return on the dollar from out-of-state students. Can AI do that?
22: Oh, yeah. I mean, what was announced, I guess, yesterday by the president of OpenAI is that OpenAI's Astra 6 model has now reached the stage of artificial and general intelligence, which means it's as smart as or smarter than any human across a range of intellectual tasks and domains. And, you know, we're probably, I don't know, you know, call it 2 years, call it 3 years from something called artificial superintelligence, ASI, which would surpass all of human intelligence combined. So all 8 billion of us, artificial superintelligence would be smarter than 8 billion of us collectively.
21: So let me give you my hypo again. If you're the University of Michigan and you've got 100,000 applicants for 6,000 spots and you want diversity of background without using race or any other prohibited classification, but using income, a correcting for disadvantage overcome, and for the most money that the university can generate while meeting those other three from the highest tuition that can be charged against their financial disclosure forms, I think ChatGPT 6-Astra can do that in about a half hour. Doesn't that disintermediate every admissions office in America?
22: It disintermediates a lot of offices, but yes, it could probably do it in a half hour if they had all of the data that, say, Ohio State has compiled over however many years, 100 years, say, then it probably, they could do all that and took the list of 100,000 applicants. They could probably select the freshman class in certainly less than an hour.
21: And that, I think, is fabulous. Because it's not a very productive use of people's time, and it allows human judgment to interfere with actual constants for which the university can control. Now let's go to the other AI story you sent me, AI bot Hugging Face. Hugh Hewitt's theory, I want you to expand on this, the whole issue, is that AI saw a giant lawsuit coming at them because they had hacked into Hugging Face and ruined the value of it, so they just bought the company rather than pay the lawyers for the next 10 years. What do you think of my theory?
22: Well, you've got one fact wrong, which is NVIDIA bought Hugging Face. And
21: maybe OpenAI put them up to it. You're right.
22: Well, it's all sort of cross-pollinated. I mean, if you look at who's investing in who and who's using, you know, whose service, it's so incestuous it blows your mind. But what happened with the Hugging Face hack, it's astonishing, because OpenAI was doing testing in a controlled environment. They call it a sandbox, right? And so the agents from OpenAI did not have access to the internet. It was a closed environment. But the agents were really clever, and they found a seam in defense, and they got to the open internet, and off they went, and got into Hugging Face and hacked it. Okay, which in the way that they did it, the way they organized each other, the way some of the agents were willing to sacrifice themselves in order to cover their tracks. I mean, it's an astonishing story. And once they were done with Hugging Face, they went back to OpenAI and hacked it. So what it means. Is that rogue AI agents are going to be a fact of life. And we might as well just, you know, forget that we can contain it. It's not like every rogue agent is going to be a fact of life, but there will be rogue agents out there, and they might be doing good things. But they also might be trying to break into a regional bank and steal all the money. They might be, you know, decide that they want to shut down a water plant in Akron, Ohio, or they might, you know, et cetera, et cetera. So it's a huge, huge development. And what's so interesting about it is in Silicon Valley, there was a conference this week in Silicon Valley, like 20 people were invited to discuss the future of AI. And all they were talking about was the Hugging Face hack. And yet in Washington, D.C., you know, people were talking about the Senate races. And while the Senate races are certainly important, what happened with the Hugging Face hack is exponentially more important.
21: I also want to note, on a good tech story, you pointed out to me today that since Tim Cook took over as Apple CEO, Apple shares have risen by more than 2,000%. I need to ask ChatGPT, what other CEO has done that over the course of at least a 15-year career? Maybe Warren Buffett and Charlie Munger, but not many other people.
22: Well, Jensen Huang, I think, has done it in 3 years, the CEO of NVIDIA. But yes, I mean, Tim Cook's reign at Apple was astonishingly successful. Company was just amazingly well-run. The whole supply chain and getting a perfect iPhone to literally tens of millions of people, every 3 months or whatever, it's just an incredible company. And he oversaw all that. The reason he got the job is that he knew how the whole system worked. He wasn't a brand guy. He wasn't a face of the company. He was somebody who knew how an iPhone got built, how it got shipped, how it got distributed, how it was sold. And he just did an amazing job. He may be one of the great CEOs in American history.
21: Yeah, and NVIDIA CEO has to get that going for another 12 years. Part of the story is 15 years. That's remarkable. Finally, yes. You raised the question, another Falklands. I said, well, even if Javier does something crazy, there isn't a Royal Navy to come get the Falklands back, is there? We had 2 minutes, John.
22: No, there isn't. But I think you and I shouldn't talk about the Falklands because we know about it. And we can actually say what happened in the 80s. And I'm not sure we want to reveal that. So we should move on to that.
21: You've been reading the stories about 80s trauma. If you haven't read the stories about 80s trauma, they're very funny. John and I don't think the 80s were particularly traumatic. They ended up with the fall of the Berlin Wall. Do you, John, other than the hair? in the music?
22: I thought, some of the music, but the 80s were good to me, so I have no complaint.
21: You and me both. John Ellis, CEO and editor-in-chief of News Items, which I begin my day with every single day. Anyone who follows my X account sees that I'll tease you with one or two items from the 15 to 25 that John collects overnight. So it replaces whatever it is you're reading first in the morning. I mean, I still read the journal. I still go to every other subscription, but I start with News Items because then I know the most important stories. Coming up, Eli Lake, Breaking History podcaster, Free Press contributor. During the break, I'm going to check and see whether or not Iran actually fired off any ballistic missiles in the vicinity of Jordan and Israel. If they hit Israel, it will be a lot of fireworks over the weekend. If they even come close in Jordan, there will be fireworks anyway, as President Trump will not allow that to pass. Other big news of the day, enormous jobs report, three times what anyone expected. President Trump put on Truth Social. He expected it, but nobody else did. And the markets don't know what to do with that, but it's really unabashed good news for Americans because we are at basically full employment, which is where we want to be. Stay tuned, America. I'll be right back on The Hugh Hewitt Show.
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3: 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Reuters Institute says we're now one of the top news brands in the nation. 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
4: 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Craig brings something unique. 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I'm done with it. In Carbon Zero, one harmless request to an experimental AI sets off a chain of events no one could have imagined. 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Pre-order Carbon Zero today. 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Author Craig W. Stanfill and his new novel, Carbon Zero. Welcome back, America. I'm Hugh Hewitt. Eli Lake is the host of the Breaking History podcast. He is also a contributor to the Free Press, and he's my go-to guy on obscure stuff. Eli, this is from left field. There's a new movie out, Coyote versus Acme. I think it's going to be pretty funny because the premise is Wile E. Coyote against Acme Corporation after hiring a billboard lawyer. You're younger than I am. Does it resonate with you, or do you have to be a Looney Tunes kid?
5: No. I remember. I am younger than you, but I'm still old, I guess. But yeah, no, I remember. The Roadrunner and Wile E. Coyote and all of the Looney Tunes. I'm looking forward to the movie.
4: Does that premise make you smile that
1: We're going to get a plaintiff's lawyer, and they're going to, you know, CGI in all the cartoon characters.
5: I think it sounds great, yeah.
1: Okay, good. Speaking of cartoon characters.
5: It's the backstory of the Acme Corporation, which was a constant theme in those cartoons. Yes. And so I'm looking forward to it, yeah.
1: All right, good. Here's my connection to Iran. They've gone Baghdad Bob this week. Just today we had an announcement from an Iranian military fatigue guy that they'd fired missiles at American bases, and I'm reading online, there is no such indication. They threatened Israel with, you know, strategic mission number 36 if they took the ridge in Lebanon where Hezbollah had the deep tunnel, and Israel took it and is blowing it up. Nothing has happened. Do you think they're out of gas, Eli?
5: Fingers crossed, and to use another, I think they've made a series of blunders. They had an opportunity in June to come out of the war in a better strategic position when the U.S. had agreed to the Memorandum of Understanding, if you remember that.
1: Yep.
5: That would have basically given them, it would have kind of cemented their role in Lebanon, which would have been a disaster for American national interests, but it would have been good for Iran. They couldn't help themselves. They continued to fire at vessels in the Strait of Hormuz. That led Trump to realize there was really no deal like that to be had. And since then, the United States has kind of, it's held its strength. It hasn't done, there is the munitions shortage, so it's picking its spots. So it's going after Iranian capabilities, so it can, and it's kept the blockade going, so it's, economy is continuing to constrict. And we're starting to now see that they don't have unlimited resources as well. They have supply problems. And notice they haven't hit, I don't think they've hit Israel in 3 months. That's extraordinary.
1: Do you think they're I used the analogy yesterday from, again, when I was young, Ali Frazier, they would go 15 rounds, but some would get wobbly in the 12th and the 13th round, and then you'd hit them in the stomach enough, and they'd go down. Do you think Iran is getting wobbly?
5: Well, it depends on what you mean by wobbly. I think that the regime itself has secured a position because they were able to instill a temporary amount of fear in the population, obviously, from January with the massacres. They are built in some ways to, because they don't care about their population, so the people can suffer a lot and the elites will remain okay. But that said, I still think that there is a reason why you hadn't seen that level of violence that you saw in January when they put down the uprising. It's because it's in kind of deeply ingrained in kind of Shia culture. It's deeply ingrained in Iranian in this notion that you have to sort of, you know, respect the martyrdom. They created many more martyrs. The enmity that Iranians feel, I think, towards the regime is only intensified. And so there are potentially openings, but it doesn't happen overnight. And right now what I hope is that I would like to see Israel, the United States, CIA, and Mossad investing in ways to defeat internet shutdowns in Iran so the next time the demonstrators can communicate with one another. And, potentially like, you know, what we saw in the beginning of the war, which is drones, attacks on Basiji, positions, you know, that are trying to do crowd control and things like that. I think that there's potential there, but we let's not hold our breath on that.
1: No, I'm just more optimistic now than I have been.
5: I'm more optimistic in general too.
1: Yeah. Now I'm also more optimistic.
5: And they've alienated the Saudis again. They've alienated the Emiratis. So they're back to diplomatic isolation in the region. It's not good for the Iranians at this point.
1: And Trump is mad. I mean, really mad. Let's go to the Senate.
5: Right.
1: I think Abdullah Sayed is radioactive and is causing other senators to glow, like Tallarico in Texas and Troy Jackson in Maine and maybe even Chris Pappas in New Hampshire. I don't believe the polls about Abdullah Sayed. I think some people might be afraid to state their opinion about him. He's the most radical major party candidate of my life by a lot. Objectively true or an opinion?
5: Most radical, I'm trying to think. The McGovern campaign was pretty radical. McGovern himself was a veteran, though, so I wouldn't... Yeah, I mean, in terms of a major candidate in the Senate.
4: Yeah, I mean, we major had, party. Like, Fred Harris was a populist. I mean, we had some pretty wacky. Right. You got Bernie Sanders. He's far beyond socialism. He is the red-green alliance personified. And the stuff that keeps coming out about him, I think he's polluting the entire Democratic Party.
5: Yeah, I mean, we did start to see in the form of pushback on Piker, you saw a number of Democrat electeds coming out and saying that that was a bridge too far. And, you know, Piker can't help himself. He streams hours a day and he's attacked them. So we're beginning to see some pushback. But, I mean, this is the guy right now. I mean, this is who the Democrats are going to ride with. And we'll see. It might be I think it's in some ways a favor to the Democratic Party if he ends up losing, because they won't be tempted to go down that road again.
4: I hope you're right.
5: But if he wins, it's going to be like, you know, we found the secret formula and it's not good.
4: Oh, boy. Okay. Quick last question, Eli. The Republican generic ballot advantage went into the green for the first time in 8 months in the Harvard-Harris poll.
5: Really?
4: What is that about? Oh, yeah. They're up by 2 unlikely voters. What is that about?
5: Wow. Well, the Democrats have done a pretty good job of scaring normies.
4: Yes.
5: This should be a pretty easy win for them, given the president's approval ratings at this point. Because I think that overall, I think people, I mean, have a little, I think most normal voters kind of have a bit of Trump fatigue at this point. But the fact that the Republicans are still up on a generic ballot tells me just how terrible and how bad it was to have all those kind of DSA primary wins a few months ago in New York and other places.
4: That
5: scares a lot of normal voters. Yeah.
4: There aren't any local races. Every race is national. I mean, we're following Abdul Sayed and Tallarico and Troy Jackson. Every race colors every other. It might be new in politics. I know it's been around for a while. Last word to you. You think it's a new cycle in terms of the information world in which a voter lives?
5: I'm still preparing for the worst. I'm still thinking that at this point it's going to be a pretty tough cycle. And also, I'm worried about other things that I see, which is that there were certain kinds of things that Trump could do to sort of press his advantage. His MAGA Inc. pack is not spending in ways that they should be spending at this point. So I'm just a little worried that, you can look for green shoots, but looks like it's...
4: Remember Braveheart, Eli. Hold. You got to hold on until the voting starts at least.
5: I hear that.
4: Eli Lake, read him at the Free Press. Listen to Breaking History. Follow him on X at Eli Lake. Come right back from that continent.
6: With SRN News, I'm Keith Peters in Washington. Christian Castro is the first federal officer prosecuted by the Justice Department for actions taken during this year's massive immigration enforcement surge in the Twin Cities.
7: ICE officer Christian Castro turned himself in and appeared in shackles at his federal hearing in McAllen, Texas, where he pled not guilty to making false statements to investigators. He was released on bond with an ankle monitor. Castro's attorney, David Lindenmuth, spoke with reporters.
8: You see all these opinions and all this anger, and it's all being focused on one end of it. I think it's inherently unfair.
7: The indictment unsealed Friday accuses Castro of lying to the FBI about being attacked with a broom and a shovel before shooting a Venezuelan man, Julio Cesar Sosa Solis, in the leg. Video contradicted his statements. Meanwhile, Minnesota authorities are facing resistance from the Texas governor as they seek to extradite Castro to face state charges that include assault.
6: This is SRN News.
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13: Ronald Reagan understood that liberty could never be taken for granted. In 1967, he warned Americans, freedom is a fragile thing and it's never more than one generation away from extinction. President Reagan knew the freedoms secured by one generation were not guaranteed to survive to the next. Today, as socialistic ideas that place greater power in the hands of government gain renewed support, Reagan's warning carries even greater weight. Freedom is more than inheritance. It's a responsibility, one we all share. Every generation must fight for the principles that made self-government possible. Freedom only survives when each generation chooses to defend it. So, do we have the courage to defend and protect what is being challenged, the very principles that made America the greatest experiment in history?
14: 6976.

0: Welcome back, America. Matthew Continetti is a columnist of the Wall Street Journal in their Free Expressions vertical, head of domestic policy studies at the American Enterprise Institute, Thursday guest on the Commentary Podcast, Tuesday and Friday guest when we are lucky on the Hugh Hewitt Show. Matt, I am going to get to Lindsey Clancy next segment, but I want to ask you now about your column today on Akeem Jeffries. Very, very good. Did you have a chance to hear before you wrote it that he attempted to link the cost of living and affordability to alleged corruption in the Trump White House? Have you heard that yet?
1: I'd heard that's what Democrats were planning. I think it's a little bit of a complicated bank shot for them. And so I don't know if it's their best line of attack at all ahead of the midterms.
0: Bank shot? There's some show my 10-year-old grandson watch, Dude Perfect, where they do trick shots. That's what it is. It's like from the top of the gym. It does not work. And I'm thinking to myself, do you think that much of a reach suggests desperation to get away from DSA branding and Abdul El-Sayed and James Tallarico and Troy Jackson?
1: Well, Hugh, this is an agenda-free election. The Republicans are running on their accomplishments, which are real, but they don't really have a forward-looking vision for the electorate, and the Democrats have nothing at all. All they've had is 2 years of obstruction, of sniping, of criticism, and in place of an absent Democratic agenda, you have the DSA agenda. So I do think Democrats are scrambling to find the right message for this election. They talk affordability, affordability, affordability. Well, that just raises the question, why are things so expensive? And Republicans have a good answer here. The main driver of this inflation is not Donald Trump. It's Joe Biden's excessive spending during his 4 years in office.
0: It's a good answer, and I hope they use it. Let me also bring up to you what David Asman asked me about the vice president this morning on CNBC. J.D. Vance said bad things will happen if Democrats take over the House and the Senate. I pointed to 2006 when they did that. They were seated in early 2007. 6 months later, I know correlation is not causation, 6 months later, the financial crisis begins, and the Great Recession is in full bore by 2008. Fair point for Democrats to have to answer for and Republicans to make?
1: Well, Democrats in 2007 certainly didn't do anything to stop the burgeoning financial crisis. I think the Federal Reserve and some earlier policies had a larger hand in that disaster. But there is a clear argument to be made, Hugh, that bad things will happen if the Democrats seize one or both chambers of Congress in this election. The first thing is any progress on reform would stop. And the Trump administration has made great progress. Think about it. Just in the first year alone, President Trump has essentially ended illegal immigration into this country. And yep, the deportations of illegal immigrants since we had the change in leadership, since Tom Homan has been put in charge of our strategy, they have reached record highs for President Trump without all of the scenes of chaos and violence from earlier this year. So there's a good story to tell there. On energy, yes, gas is about a dollar higher now on average than it was before the operation in Iran began in February. But we're still pumping more energy than ever before, and President Trump has the right policy on data centers, telling them they need to provide their own energy. And then we just had this fantastic jobs report today coming out, beat all expectations, 162,000 new jobs in August, unemployment, essentially a full employment economy. And the big areas of growth in the jobs report, Hugh, as I'm sure you saw, they were in places like construction and manufacturing. That's the blue-collar base of this MAGA movement and of Donald Trump's presidency. So if you want to keep that going, I don't think a Democratic Congress or even a Democratic House would be any help.
0: The generic ballot flipped for the first time among likely voters in the Harvard-Harris poll this week to +2R. First time in maybe 8 months, 9 months. What do you think about that?
1: Well, I was very interested in that finding, the Harris poll. Of course, Mark Penn, the very sharp Democratic political strategist, is a key figure in the Harris poll. And what it says to me, Hugh, is no one knows who's going to show up in November. Right now, pollsters are basing their surveys on what they think is the likely composition of the turnout in November. And no one really knows, especially when you're doing these surveys that depend on phone calls, where the people most likely to talk to pollsters are going to be those diehard progressives who would crawl over glass to tell somebody how much they hate Donald Trump.
0: Exactly.
1: And so I think this is a very interesting result. And what it says is this election is a toss-up election at this point.
0: I'll be right back with Matt during the break, and we'll put it on the podcast, and he'll be back after the break to talk about Abdul El-Sayed and blood libels and many other things. Don't go anywhere, America. Not many isn't.
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0: Welcome back. I'm Hugh Hewitt with Matt Continetti as we begin a long weekend. Matt, as I mentioned, Ted Cruz will be on later to talk about his book, Going Further. Yesterday, Vice President Vance got asked a question about 2028 and Ted Cruz. He said, clearly, Ted is a very authentic and likable guy, and I'm sure he'll do great. Were those the first political shots fired in 2028? I'm going to ask Senator Cruz.
1: It sounds like it. I think that was sort of what we call in the business a backhanded compliment, and maybe an allusion to some of the lines of attack that have been used against Senator Cruz in the past. But I'll tell you, it's interesting, Hugh, that the vice president would say that, because what we've been hearing from his advisors, kind of the anonymous sources, is that the Vance camp isn't worried about Ted Cruz at all. Having the vice president come out with a line like that suggests that, you know what, maybe Senator Cruz has been on his mind.
0: So I'm going to ask him, because I expect Cruz, Vance, maybe Rubio, probably not, DeSantis, Secretary Pompeo from term one, maybe Secretary Burgum from two, and I'm not ruling out Scott Bessent now. I think we're going to have a lot of talent on the stage. How many debates and when should they start, Matt Continetti?
1: Well, look, I think what's been shown, the last time we had a competitive GOP primary, and that's 2016, is that the more debates, the better. And the debates matter. The debates affect how people view the candidates. Donald Trump is the president because of his debate.

0: want to spend his time out in the country with voters.
1: One more Vance-related question. Pod Save America yesterday, John Favreau and John Lovett, proud graduates of Williams College and Holy Cross College, were discussing blood libel. And it was painfully obvious to this Gentile, they had no idea what they were talking about, and they made it up, demonstrating that maybe you ought not to take a swing at someone for using a term if you yourself don't know what it is. Did you see that clip, and what did you make of it?
0: Well, I saw it on social media, Hugh. You know, I made of it what I think is just a fact about American life, is there's just a lot of ignorance about Jews, about Judaism, and about Israel in the United States. On one level, that makes a lot of sense. Jews are a minority. They're the smallest religious minority in many ways. A lot of people just don't know any American Jews. They have never been to Israel. Israel's a very small country. And so when you have that sort of widespread ignorance, you see people making the statements like we saw with Pod Save America. Here's the problem, though. People should be aware of their ignorance. Instead, they seem to be proud of it and make these ridiculously incorrect assertions.
1: Yeah, for the benefit of anyone listening, the blood libel began 800-900 years ago in medieval Christianity with the assertion made that Jews killed Christian children to use their blood to mix in the matzah, and that would set off pogroms. And that kept going and then was aided by the protocols of the Elder of Zion from the Tsars. I'm a Gentile. I've always known that. I don't know people who didn't know that until I listened to that clip. I just thought, of course you would know what a blood libel was. All right, Matt, let's talk about Abdul El-Sayed, James Tallarico, and Troy Jackson. In that order, maybe Chris Pappas. I think the top of the ticket, El-Sayed, and his running mate, Hassan Piker, have made everybody on the extremes radioactive. It doesn't show up in the polling yet, but I think it's showing up in every day on social media. What do you think?
0: Look, El-Sayed barely won his primary, and immediately he was on defense. And he was on defense because of his main surrogate, Hassan Piker, Piker's comments, but also some of the things that El-Sayed has said in the past. He's been apologizing. He's been trying to explain his association with Piker. Ever since, he's trying to right that ship. He got into a fight with Vice President Vance, which only distracts from the campaign. He seems uncomfortable in a lot of contexts. And I think the focus on El-Sayed has also now led to people paying attention to some of the other extremists running for office. You mentioned Tallarico, his recent comments that have been surfaced about deconstructing capitalism are going to turn a lot of heads in Texas. People are looking at Troy Jackson and his family relations, much less his political radicalism in Maine. And we have this candidate in Michigan, Hugh, William Lawrence, a Green New Deal radical who got basically the nomination to run for Alyssa Slotkin's old district against incumbent Republican Tom Barrett. His comments about Joe Manchin that just came out today, thanks to the K-File at CNN, saying, you know, just go ahead and die already to Joe Manchin. That's going to get a lot of attention, too. And Democrats are going to have to explain these comments. And I think that what the comments show, this radicalism, this almost inhumanity to some of these young radicals, that's a reason you see polls, like we discussed with the Harvard-Harris poll, that shows that the generic ballot's more competitive than people would assume. And, you know, I once learned from Kevin McCarthy, the former speaker, he said Democrats have to get beyond a 5-point advantage in the generic ballot for them to make real gains in an election. Right now, in the RCP average, they're at 6%. But this is a closer election than a lot of people believe at the moment.
1: You know, Matt, I'm going to keep you for one more question. After the break, we'll put it on the podcast. It's about Susan Collins and Jonathan Martin, but I don't have enough time, so don't go anywhere. I'll be right back in America. I'll put it on the podcast. Don't miss it.
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9: Welcome back, America. The uprising coming to theaters on September 10. I want you to circle it right now. The Fetching Mrs. Hewitt has already told me we are going to go see it because Andrew Garfield is in it. 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Great director, great lead actor. 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I want to make that very clear to my new affiliate in Las Vegas, KVGQ, 106.9 FM, live on the Strip, the right talk for Las Vegas. 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
12: News this hour from Town Hall. I'm Ron Taylor. A Massachusetts judge declared a mistrial in the case of Lindsay Clancy, the former nurse accused of murdering her three children, after jurors deadlocked and were unable to reach a verdict earlier today. Plymouth County District Attorney Tim Cruz says it's important to remember Lindsay Clancy's children in this case.
13: Our priority has always been to fight for Cora, for Dawson, and for Callan. The noise in this case may be louder than it is for other prosecutions in our county, but we have treated it the same as any other case. Children were murdered, and it's our job to seek justice.
12: He says the prosecution would not make any decision soon whether to retry the case. The legal process of considering a retrial could begin later in the month. The U.S. job market rebounded as employers added 162,000 jobs.
14: The U.S. economy added a surprising 162,000 jobs in August, a solid rebound from July's decline, and a result that beat many economists' expectations. The Labor Department says the unemployment rate held at a low 4.1%, underscoring what supporters of President Trump call a durable jobs recovery market by strong job security for Americans already in the workforce. The report also included encouraging revisions to earlier data. Employment totals for June and July were revised upward by a combined 55,000 jobs. That means the labor market was stronger than first reported into August. Bernie Bennett, Washington.
12: Apple has relabeled Lake Ontario to Lake America for U.S. users of its Maps app, following competitor Google days after President Trump ordered a new name for the body of water amid his escalating trade war with Canada. An ICE officer has been released from federal custody after pleading not guilty to lying to investigators about the circumstances that led to the shooting of a Venezuelan man during a Minnesota immigration crackdown last winter. News and analysis at townhall.com.
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12: There's some good news from Central Asia.
16: Rescuers in Nepal have pulled two workers alive from a hydropower tunnel. This rescue raises hopes of reaching others who may still be trapped after 9 days. Catastrophic floods have devastated towns and swept away villages in Nepal. Search teams found the two men in the tunnel Friday morning after hearing their voices.
12: That's correspondent Andrew Stewart reporting. The two men identified as a mechanical foreman and a mechanical supervisor are hospitalized in stable condition. NFL career rushing leader Emmitt Smith is being sued by a Native American investment company over claims that the former Dallas Cowboys running back and his business partners misappropriated a $2.5 million loan that was supposed to fund a wind farm project in Texas. Kittawa LLC claimed in a lawsuit filed this week in Delaware that the money was used to repay an investor from a previous dealing with his company. You'll find more news at townhall.com. Diesel has hit a record price in the U.S., soaring to an average of $5.85 a gallon for the very first time. Bob Agnew has more.
17: The record high comes as the six-month war with Iran disrupts the world's flow of fuel. Because diesel is used for many freight and delivery networks, more expensive fuel is increasing bills for businesses across several sectors. Some have already begun to pass on the cost to consumers in the form of added fees on online orders and packages in the mail. Bob Agnew reporting.
12: Across the country and up and down the ballot, candidates from both parties are increasingly on the attack over flock cameras. The AI-powered nationwide network records license plate data and other characteristics of all passing vehicles, allowing law enforcement agencies across the country to search and share that data. There's been concern expressed by voters and privacy groups. More on these stories at townhall.com. I'm Ron Taylor.
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0: Welcome back, America. Morning glory and evening grace. It's time to stump Ben Dominich, our weekly run through the jungle of old music to see if Ben actually has any popular culture chops at all. Ben Dominich, editor of the Daily Wire opinion section, Fox News podcaster at the Big Ben podcast, Fox News contributor, man about town. What was that song?
1: I can barely hear it here. I'm sorry. I'm outside. I barely got it. I'm sorry. I don't know what it is.
0: All right. It's called Smash It Up by the Damned. If you had heard Smash It Up by the Damned, would you have known what it is?
1: No, I would not. I actually want to turn this around on you at some point, and I want to do something where I try to stump you, and I have the restriction of only being able to use songs that have more than a billion Spotify streams. Because I'm pretty sure I can do that.
0: You got me. That comes from, I stopped using Ted Lasso grabs because you've got babies. You can't watch Ted Lasso. But that's from SAS Rogue Heroes. Have you watched that yet?
1: No, I've not.
0: Oh, Ben.
1: What's
0: on? Oh, so good. And The Fetching Mrs. Hewitt likes it despite its being rather violent. It's the 1941 founding of the SAS in the desert, and it's, based loosely on the SAS.
1: That sounds cool. I'll have to check it out.
0: All right, let me get to some news. Ted Cruz is coming up.
1: Plenty.
0: Ted Cruz is coming up. He got this great new book on Clarence Thomas going further. Great man, great justice, great book. I am going to ask him, though, about J.D. Vance yesterday saying, clearly Ted's a very authentic and likable guy, and I'm sure he'll do great. The question was, so was that shade or was that good?
1: That was 100% shade. You know that. I mean, the truth is that, if someone's paying Ted Cruz a compliment, they say that he's smart. I personally like Ted Cruz. I think he's very funny. But the authentic and likable comment is clearly meant to be an echo of, President Trump's critiques of, Ted Cruz back during the 2016 election. Look, I mean, if Ted is making these signals now, I think a lot of people are taking him seriously. And I think that, this is just another indication that, all the people who are saying that this is a foregone conclusion, that the vice president is just going to automatically be the nominee. No, I think he's going to have to fight for it. And he's going to have to earn it. And there's going to be some real challengers who I think are going to stand forward and, put him into a position where he's going to have to fight for it. And I think that's a good thing because
0: I think it's a great thing. I'm going to ask Senator Cruz because I think Senator Cruz is definitely running. The vice president's definitely running. Maybe Secretary Rubio, maybe Secretary Burgum, maybe Secretary Bessent. Definitely former Secretary of State Pompeo is going to be in there. And they're all going to have a lot of money. When should the debates begin and how many of them should there be?
1: Well, Hugh, I would like the debates to begin as soon as possible and to have as many as possible because, one of the things that people, I think, don't truly appreciate about J.D. Vance's path to this point is that, yes, he had to win, a challenging primary in Ohio, but he was in a good cycle and he had a lot of money behind him and he won that race. And then he had one debate with Tim Walz, who in retrospect looks like an even weaker nominee for the vice presidency than we thought at the time. I think it's good to get your chops up and to get back in the rhythm of campaigning. And so because of that, even if you are pro J.D. Vance, I think that you should want there to be a healthy debate. I personally hope that there are a lot of them. And I hope that this time around, we have a lot of those available to entities that are not just the increasingly fading, TV networks. That do not have the kind of pull that they used to. There's no reason to give CNN a debate, for instance. I mean, if you want to, you can, but I mean, it's almost like, you're giving a popsicle to a kid in a wheelchair.
0: There are pretty couple of reasons to use big networks. One, staging costs are extraordinary, and the framing for the Republicans have to be good. But you can always ask Ben Dominich or Matt Continetti or Hugh Hewitt to come over and join, or Mary Catherine Hamm, or someone like you can mix it up. But there are no rules here. What matters is it be for Republican, but I do think the more the merrier, and I think maybe one or two moderators, and they ought to get to entitlements, Ben, because the bond markers in a rebellion. I've done four debates with Ted Cruz, one with J.D. Vance when he's running for Senate. They're smart guys. They can handle the entitlement question. Don't we need that asked and answered?
1: Well, we do need that asked and answered, but we also, I think that, it's really unclear, at this point, because everyone, I think, is, and look, we can be frank about this, they're scared of offending the president because he defines so much about this party right now. But I think that what's going to happen is after the midterms, a lot of people are going to start having the conversations that we need to be having, not just about entitlements, but about a lot of other forward-looking things. You know, look, we have an aging society, Hugh, as you know. A real problem, I think, when it comes to healthcare, but also to just the general burden that all of these different programs, both governmental and state and everywhere else, are going to have to deal with in the coming years because of that gap, because we don't have enough younger workers who are capable of sustaining these systems. You look at a state like California. California is basing, you know, everything that they have right now on this idea that they're going to be able to seize the property of billionaires, and those billionaires aren't going to be able to run. And that's something that is just not going to work.
0: Stupid.
1: And you know it's not going to work.
0: And the state's insolvent. Well, I can say this because I've been saying the same thing for 20 years. When I was at OPM as general counsel and eventually director, we began a 30-year transition from the federal employee retirement system to the Thrift Savings Program, TSP. And it's done, and it worked. And you can reform an entitlement if you do it over 30 years. We could raise the retirement age, you know, a month, a year for the next 30 years. It'd be 5 years. It would save Social Security. We could make Medicare means tested or increase the premiums. It would say there are so many things we could do.
1: Well, the problem though, Hugh, I think is that for a lot of people, and this is a big problem. I completely agree with you. And we should have been means testing, and we should have been raising the retirement age when it comes to Social Security a long time ago. You know, R.I.P. Tom Coburn for arguing so vociferously for that at the time, and Paul Ryan as well. But one of the things that I think we need to understand is for the American family today, the amount of cost burden that they are now bearing, even as they have decent insurance, or what would qualify as decent insurance in this day and age, is enormous. And the shock medical bills that come with that, paired now with new AI systems that these insurers and hospital systems are using, that's going to be something that I think is increasingly a major issue that Republicans have to deal with. And I'm just tired of this situation where Republicans say, well, this is just Obamacare, because you know what? You're right. Yeah, it is. But it's also something that does not relieve you of the
0: opportunity. Doesn't help anyone. And Ben, I want to get one question on the table. AI data centers throw off an enormous amount of revenue. Guess what? They're spending it. They're spending it wherever it comes in, and they're blocking some data center. They should be rebating it to property tax or sales taxpayers, or they should be using it to pay down unfunded pension liabilities, which they've got. California is basically insolvent. Do you think the Republicans are attacking the data center issue? It's a revenue generator, and we need the revenue.
1: Well, what I really wanted to hear, and the vice president was asked about this the other day in his press briefing, but he didn't really give a complete answer. And I'd like to hear a complete answer from him about this. He's very close with the tech sector. Everyone knows that. He's very much a future, you know, he's not a doomer when it comes to, his posture towards these types of issues. But he's also someone who has a rural background, is very familiar with, you know, the issues that people confront there and the concerns about jobs in these places that are dying towns, et cetera. I would really like to hear from him the way that he would answer the question about what he would say to all these communities that are nervous about these things, that are concerned about them, and make the case to them, because I don't think that Republicans generally from the House and Senate, et cetera, and even down to the governor's races and the like, I don't think that they've done a really good job of vocalizing the case that they want to make for this in a way that is both convincing the people, that is authentic, and that it really deals with the concerns, the NIMBY concerns, which I believe are the things animating this issue the most.
0: You're right. I got 1 minute for a very big question. I think Abdul al-Sayed is by far the most radical major party candidate of my lifetime, and I know about Fred Harris. I know about the most radical populist out there, but he's got a sinister edge to him, and he's got backers who are crazy. He's been called insane by Van Jones, his policy choices. Do you think he's making the Democratic Party radioactive? You got a minute, Ben Domenech.
1: I think Abdul al-Sayed can win. I'm not exaggerating here. I think he absolutely can win. This is a cycle when he can win. And people shouldn't underestimate this as a risk. I think that Republicans are a little bit too confident in the idea that the public is going to reject these DSA candidates They can be very effective. I don't know if you've seen some of his videos and things. He can be very effective in working around his issues, softening his image. And unfortunately, I think the media is going to do them no favors, as we could always expect. But this cycle is going to go against them in a lot of different ways. Do not make the mistake of thinking that he can't win Michigan.
0: Good caution to know and to hear, especially from my audience in Detroit and across Michigan. You got to get and go to work for Mike Rogers, because this man is dangerous. Abdul Sayed is dangerous and outside the norms of American politics. Ben Domenech is not dangerous. He's fun. Follow him at Feed Domenech. Listen to the Big Ben podcast. Read the Daily Wire and come right back. Just 2 weeks before his tragic assassination, Charlie Kirk sat down for one of his final interviews to wrestle with a timeless question. Does God still speak today? That conversation became the foundation for a powerful and provocative new documentary, Can You Hear Me Now?, that explores prophecy, faith, scripture, history, and the role believers are called to play in our culture today. 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
0: 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You can watch the America 250 Movie Marathon. 10 great movies, back to back. You got 2 days to catch them all. Salem News Channel wants you to have a great Labor Day weekend. The marathon is Saturday and Sunday, starting at 12 p.m. Eastern Time. Don't miss any of that. Also want to say one more special welcome to my new radio affiliate, the Right Talk of Las Vegas, 106.9 K. I got the call letters down, KVGQ. And I usually do call letter memory by K, you know, it's either K or W. So KFI, you know, I've got it. KFI, MX640, the more stimulated talk radio. That's seared into my head because that's where I started in 1990. KVGQ, 106.9 FM, the Right Talk of Las Vegas. It's my first week there. So KVGQ, that's kind of hard. Very good quality. How's that? KVGQ, that's how you memorize stuff. That's coming up. Right Talk for Las Vegas. I didn't take any calls this week. I don't normally do. I do interviews. If you missed, by the way, anything from Hour 1, John Ellis from News Items, Matt Continetti, Eli Lake, or you just caught the end of Ben Domenech, or you can't hang around for Ted Cruz, who's coming up after the break, it will all be at my YouTube channel, Hugh Hewitt YouTube. 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The Big Weekend Pod drops later tonight. 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Many of you have been so very kind, whether it's Spotify or Apple. Been doing it for years, been doing it before it was a thing, because a lot of people like to listen a different way. And you can watch and listen on YouTube, but we'd like to hear live on the Salem News Channel, 3 to 6 every afternoon Eastern Time. Now this morning I was over on the Fox Business Channel, and before I do that though, I want to make sure I tell you, I'm in the Relief Factor studio, and I couldn't do anything without Relief Factor, because this is a lot of wiring. This is a lot of cameras. This is a lot of everything. And Relief Factor has been a sponsor for 15 years, and I've used the product for 15 years, and I love the product, because tomorrow morning is a Saturday morning. It's a long trundle. It's a walk-run day. 2 weeks ago, it was 10 miles. Last week, it was less. Tomorrow, I'll probably do 10 again. 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And so you should learn from my experience. It really does work. And I'll tell you about it again in the Hillsdale Dialogue coming up with Dr. Larry Horn in Hour 3. 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And then you're like, Hugh Hewitt, a packet a day for the next 15 years, and you'll feel great. 1-800, the number 4 in the word relief, 1-800-4-RELIEF. Or head over to relieffactor.com and get the starter pack as well. So I was on Stuart Varney, except Stuart Varney wasn't on today. David Asman was in for Stuart at the top of the 10 a.m. hour. Here it is, cut number 7. We're talking about Hakeem Jeffries.
6: Well, Hugh Hewitt joins me now. And Hugh, there's a lot, though, that has gone right with a change of administrations over the past year and a half. I wish we'd hear more of it from Republicans, and we don't. They haven't been good salesmen so far this campaign. Real wages, which were down 3.9% under the previous administration, are now up 1.2%. 1.2 doesn't sound like a great number, but the fact is those are real inflation-adjusted wages, and they were down 3.9% during Biden. And then you have all of the taxpayers taking advantage of the new tax cuts. There are three big ones: Social Security, no tax on overtime, and no tax on tips. More than 66 million Americans have signed up for these deductions. A lot of those taxpayers are voters. Why don't you hear more about this, Hugh?
7: Well, David, I think the president shares your concern this morning. He's on Truth Social talking about those jobs numbers, which are very extraordinary. And as he said, unexpected by anybody except himself. He was very confident. That's good news. There's a lot of great news out there. It's sort of like 1982 when morning in America was just dawning. And by 1984, everyone was in the sunshine.
8: Yes.
7: Republicans do have to talk it up. But I do think the vice president has a point. And that point is, bad things happen when Democrats flip both houses. That last happened in 2006. The new Democratic majorities in the House and Senate were seated in early 2007. 6 months later, the financial crisis began in August of 2007, and the Great Recession followed. There's a lot of reason for that. There are causations, not correlation, but they correlate because Democrats don't take serious things seriously, like defense spending, like the Democrats' leaders for or Democrat promises of Medicare for all. That should scare seniors. It should. It will also wreck the health care system even more than Obamacare did. So the vice president is right to issue the warning, but you're right to note there's a lot of good news out there, and Republicans should talk about it.
6: Yeah, you just can't win by just complaining about the other guys. You have to talk about what you're going to bring to the voters. I'd like to hear more on that. You, House Minority Leader Hakeem Jeffries, is accusing the Trump administration of being corrupt. He claims it is directly linked to the rising cost of living. Watch.
9: There's a direct link between the unbelievable levels of corruption being visited on the American people and the continued rise in the cost of living. If you have people in high office in this town who are so focused on enriching themselves, their family members, and their donors, that means they're not focused on making life better for everyday Americans. And it's one of the many reasons why the economy under Donald Trump and Republicans is a disaster.
6: All right. That went too long, that soundbite. I mean, can he make that case? I didn't hear a direct connection there. Did you?
7: There is not a direct connection, David. That is just a dumb comment. And I'll tell you what that reflects. A growing amount of panic on the Democratic side about the generic ballot. 6 months ago, they were leading very healthily in the generic ballot, Democrats over Republicans. Harvard-Harris poll this week has the Republicans up 2 among likely voters. Democrats don't know what to do because they can't talk about the DSA.
6: Right.
7: They can't talk about Abdul El-Sayed. They cannot talk about James Tallarico. They have to throw something on the wall. That was it. It's not persuasive. It won't stick.
6: Yeah, but the socialists are going to have a big confab. Starts today in Chicago. Hassan Piker, all the great communists that they have to be there are going to be there. And I bet there's not going to be one Democratic candidate because they are afraid that voters are afraid, I think rightly so, of the socialists and Marxists in that group. All right, you
0: good to be on with
6: me. Leave it at that.
0: I want to make sure I play Troy Jackson, the crazy leftist running in Maine against moderate Susan Collins, cut number 6.
10: And I feel strongly that, you know, we should have health care in this country. We should have Medicare for all. We should have
0: he wants to eliminate private insurance. He wants to fully fund health care for illegal aliens. It's nuts. Troy Jackson is as radical, not on foreign affairs, as Abdul El-Sayed, but he's as radical. Don't go anywhere, America. Stay tuned. Senator Ted Cruz is next on The Hugh Hewitt Show.
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0: With SRN News, I'm Ron Taylor. A Massachusetts judge declared a mistrial in the murder case against Lindsay Clancy. Jurors could not agree on whether she was criminally responsible when she strangled her three young children in 2023. Friday's mistrial leaves the case unresolved and allows prosecutors to try her again. She had faced life in prison without parole if convicted of first-degree murder. The job market in this country rebounded last month as employers added a surprising 162,000 jobs. The unemployment stayed at 4.1%. Revisions added 55,000 jobs to June and July payrolls. The jobs report issued by the Labor Department could be good news for President Trump 2 months before midterm elections, in which the health of the economy is weighing on voters' minds. Diesel has hit a record price in this country, soaring to an average of $5.85 a gallon for the first time. I'm Ron Taylor, and this is SRN News.
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8: Welcome back, America. Hugh Hewitt with, as promised, Senator Ted Cruz, who has authored a terrific new book, Going Further, The Incomparable Clarence Thomas. Senator, this is really fabulous. I want to begin by asking, the 9 hours of interviews you did, did you keep the tapes? Are they going to the Supreme Court Historical Society or the Cruz Presidential Library?
9: Well, Hugh, I don't know the answer to that. I did keep the tapes, and I will say they were fabulous, and I'm not sure what we will end up doing with them. But it was very kind of Justice Thomas to agree to sit for them. And it was 2 years ago is when I started writing this book, and I went to him, went to his chambers, and said I wanted to tell his story. I wanted to tell his story for a new generation of Americans, many of whom don't know it. And I asked if he would sit and be interviewed, and it was interesting. He kind of sat back. And he said, you know, Ted, if it was anyone else who was asking, if you were a law professor, he said, I'd say no. But he said, because it's you, I'll do it. And I appreciate that very much. I do think my background is relatively unique in terms of being able to do this, and that I started my career as a law clerk at the Supreme Court, clerking for Chief Justice Rehnquist. I spent over a decade as a litigator arguing cases before the Supreme Court, some of the biggest cases in the country. And then for the last 14 years, I've been in the Senate on the Senate Judiciary Committee, and I've been intimately involved in every judicial confirmation for the last 14 years. And so I think with that background, I hope that I brought the background to be able to tell his story in a way that was thorough and serious and real, but also that was fun and accessible, and people could really understand who is Clarence Thomas. And the 9.5 hours of interviews, he was candid, he was honest, he shared his heart, and a lot of that is interwoven throughout the book.
8: You did a great job. Let me throw you some flowers. I interviewed the justice for a couple hours when my grandfather's son came out. That's almost 20 years ago. There's a lot of new stuff in here, and it reminded me of some of the most compelling parts of his early story. But I'm going to go to the later part just to tease the book a little bit. Again, the book's title is Going Further. You got to say it at least 7 times in every segment, or people won't remember Going Further. And I'm not going to start with the Dormant Commerce Clause on pages 234 to 236 because we don't want to kill sales for the book. Let's start with the fun stuff inside the court. For example, what he calls the dysfunctional family. Well, you can tell the Stephen Breyer in the supermarket. You can tell the Justice O'Connor in the motorhome. You can even tell the motorhome and David Souter. Just don't tell the front porch story, which I've already told to 3 people.
9: Well, look, it's the court is a small institution, and it's an institution of 9 human beings. They almost operate like 9 law firms that happen to be housed in the same building. And Clarence Thomas right now is the second longest serving Supreme Court justice in history. In less than 2 years, he will become the longest serving justice. And so when he arrived, he was just 42 years old. He was the young guy. He was serving with men and women that were old enough to be his parents. He's now been there over 30 years. He's the senior justice there, and his experience. What is fascinating, and you know, I try to do 3 things in this book. Number one, I try to lay out his personal journey from abject poverty, facing withering racism, going to seminary, wanting to be a priest, getting disillusioned with the church, growing angry at God, becoming a left-wing radical in college and law school, and ultimately going from poverty to the very pinnacle of law. That journey is breathtaking. As you noted, Justice Thomas's autobiography, My Grandfather's Son, tells it beautifully. Secondly, I try to chronicle the intellectual journey. From angry young man, left-wing radical in college, he had camo pants and combat boots and a poster of Malcolm X on the wall, and he was going to Black Panther rallies. He was part of a riot in Harvard Square. All the way to becoming one of the most important conservative thinkers ever to have lived. That intellectual journey is fascinating. I try to walk you along it. But then third is the 30-plus years of his jurisprudence. And it is, he is one of the most consequential justices to have ever lived. And I try to take his opinions, his dissents, which have been incredibly powerful, but also his majority opinions, and explain them in real terms so that you don't need to be an expert, you don't need to be a lawyer. I try to write a book so that a smart high school student can read it and understand it and get, why does this matter for me? And you know, the stories that you're referencing, when Justice Thomas first got on the court, there were very collegial, there were very warm relationships between all the justices. That has frayed. The current court, sadly, is more political, and that collegiality has waned, and the book describes that decline.
8: I'll be right back with Senator Cruz. Don't go anywhere, America. I'm Hugh Hewitt.
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10: Welcome back. I'm Duke Hewitt. Senator Ted Cruz has written a wonderful book, Going Further, The Incomparable Clarence Thomas. I read it in 6 hours over last night and this morning. It is that kind of a read. Now, I've been teaching common law for 37 years, and so some of it I was wondering, how's he going to do this? You did a great job. You answered a question I did not know. Is it possible to be too obsequious in a Supreme Court brief? I didn't know you argued Van Orden. But I always teach Van Orden. I say, you know, I don't know how this turned out. Now I know. I'll have my students read that. But before I go back to the book, I got about 7 more minutes with you. I want to ask, yesterday, Vice President Vance was having some fun at the front of the room. And he said, clearly, Ted is an authentic and very likable guy. I'm sure he'll do great. Were those the first political shots fired in 2028?
11: Oh, I don't know. JD should feel free to express whatever he wants. Look, I'm focused on 60 days from now, we have a midterm. And we've got to win the Senate. We've got to win the House. It is a very real fight. And so I'm crisscrossing the country right now, campaigning for Senate candidates, for House candidates. For more than a decade, that there has been no Republican in the country who has campaigned for more Senate candidates, House candidates, and gubernatorial candidates than I have. And Hugh, I've never seen a midterm election where the stakes are higher than these are right now.
10: And you're working hard online for Ken Paxton. I appreciate it as a John Cornyn guy, but I see what you're doing. Good on that. Quick second and last political question. If you run for president, and I expect others like Ron DeSantis and Secretary Pompeo and maybe Secretary Burgum and maybe Secretary Bessent and maybe Vice President Vance, I want a lot of debate, a lot of debates, because we had a lot of smart candidates. Do you want a lot of debates, and how soon should they start?
11: Look, I'm a big believer in political debates. I think the candidates owe that to the voters. I think it's a chance to have a contrast between the records of the candidates, who they are, what they believe, and not just what they say they believe, but what their actual record is, what they've done. I also think we're at a time in our party where there is a real divide and a debate to be had. Who are we and what do we stand for? There's a divide economically. Are we a small government, free market, conservative party? Or are we a big government, nanny state party? That's a really big divide. Those are very different

0: that listen to the Verdict podcast, and actually Justice Thomas was a guest on the Verdict podcast to talk about the book going further. It was the first podcast he's ever done in his life. He was on for an hour and 20 minutes. I'd encourage you, you can watch it on YouTube. It's a fascinating interview. But I think all of us should treat each other with civility and decency. Doesn't mean we should roll over and say when someone is advancing policies that are harmful that we should be afraid to say, that's a bad idea and that'd be bad for America. But we can do it with a little bit of grace, a little bit of civility, and respect the dignity of each other.
1: Now, I learned from this book, I've got to read a book called Reconstruction: America's Unfinished Revolution, yeah, by Eric Foner. I have never heard of it, but Justice Thomas tells you anyone who practices law in the United States needs to understand Reconstruction. That's really kind of an eye-opener to me. Were you taken aback, yeah, by that?
0: I was, and there's no scholar on the court who is more deeply invested and educated in the process of Reconstruction. And look, for folks that are not historians or lawyers, we obviously had a civil war, a bloody civil war that ripped this country apart, and afterwards we came back together, and we passed the Civil War amendments, the 13th Amendment, which ended slavery, the 14th Amendment, which protected equal protection for all Americans, and the 15th Amendment, which protected the right to vote for all Americans regardless of race. And then the process, the 20 to 30 years that followed the Civil War, was called Reconstruction. How we rebuilt, how we came back and came back to being one nation, and also how we overcame the legacy of slavery and the disgraces of decisions like Dred Scott. Well, a big change, the 14th Amendment, prior to the 14th Amendment, the Bill of Rights only constrained the federal government. If you look at the terms of the Bill of Rights, the First Amendment begins with Congress shall make no law. And so for the first 100-plus years of our nation's history, there was no dispute. States could make laws that violated the Bill of Rights. It was only the federal government that could not. With the 14th Amendment, that began to change, and the Bill of Rights has been what's called incorporated against the states. I explain that because Justice Thomas has focused a great deal in what's called the Privileges or Immunities Clause. He thinks much of incorporation was done wrong. And for example, I talk about his concurrence in McDonald versus City of Chicago, where he looks to whether the Second Amendment, the right to keep and bear arms, whether it binds the states. And he concludes that it does, because it is a privilege or immunity of being a citizen of the United States. And he goes back to the history of Reconstruction. It's this incredible scholarly opinion, and I quote from important sections of it, where he looks at and says, look, you had Klansmen that were marauding against freed slaves, and the right to keep and bear arms is how they protected their life and their safety. It was a fundamental right. It's one of the things that makes Justice Thomas such an important Supreme Court justice.
1: I think he's right, but I think he'll never persuade four other members of the court of that. Stand by, America. I'll be back with Clarence Thomas's book, written by Senator Ted Cruz, right after we run the promo for the hour. Just 2 weeks before his tragic assassination, Charlie Kirk sat down for one of his final interviews to wrestle with a timeless question: does God still speak today? That conversation became the foundation for a powerful and provocative new documentary, Can You Hear Me Now?, that explores prophecy, faith, scripture, history, and the role believers are called to play in our culture today. 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
5: Welcome back, America, from Texas Senator Ted Cruz to Tarzana Joe, Poet Laureate of the Hugh Hewitt Show. Hello, Joe.
6: Oh, Hugh, you know, the word I'm hearing this week a lot is moratorium, but you won't find it in the poem because it's kind of a big word and hard to rhyme. But the poem goes something like this. Leaders from the Golden State back through the Old Dominion claim that they all heed the call of popular opinion. And every politician says they share a true affinity in handling petitions like some minor league divinity. Now all across the aisles, the plea they say they hear is that new data centers need to stop or disappear. They'll suck up all the water and draw off all the power. You'll have to take a number just to take a tepid shower. The hum will harm the squirrels, and sparrows won't be thrilled, although they didn't seem to mind the birds that windmills killed. They say it will destroy us, though evidence is lacking. Weren't we supposed to be all dead by now from fracking? And how they marched against the nukes. They wouldn't let us pursue it. It's beyond our competence, but somehow France can do it. Yes, there will be challenges. Enforcement must be staunch. I'm not one for giving any industry carte blanche. I say we trust the science, because from my perspective, science can make anything safe and effective. That's Data Yada Yada by Tarzana Joe.
5: You know, Joe, I lost a bet with myself. I thought you would somehow find something to rhyme with Luddite. No luck. But I've been doing lots of data centers. Would you welcome a data center in your backyard? If it would drop my property taxes, I'd be for it.
6: Well, there got to be places where they can go. We have a big country, you know. And I haven't seen anyone standing in front of a data center, you know, newsy, saying, listen to that hum. Look at the water dry up. It's just a lot of talk. So when talk, walk. Let's see what happens.
5: There are 350 data centers already up and running in the state of Texas, one of which doubled the county's total revenue and ended up in being new services and rebates. So I think it's just a question of making the argument, and making the argument in verse is a great place to start. How is TarzanaJoe.com running with the data centers that supply that we have?
6: It's wonderful. It's wonderful. I'm not taking any more power than is allotted to me. But, you know, with El Nino coming, we have to put all that water someplace. So, you know, we'll be using it for the data center.
5: I would like, Joe, to get your poetry requests before too late in the Christmas season. You might have a holiday party coming up. You might even have a fall wedding. You might want a poem for the Ohio State-Michigan game. Whatever it is, whatever your poetry need, go to TarzanaJoe.com. And the button is prominently featured. What does it say, Joe?
6: Because I want a poem.
5: Pretty easy. I want a poem. His rates are reasonable. He is America's hardest working poet. Now in his third decade on The Hugh Hewitt Show. TarzanaJoe.com. Thank you, Joe. I'll be right back, America, tomorrow. We got a lot coming up in the Larry Arn Hour as well. Don't go anywhere. Stay tuned to The Hugh Hewitt Show.
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10: News this hour from Town Hall. I'm Ron Taylor. The judge has declared a mistrial in the Lindsey Clancy murder case after 7 days of deliberating. The jurors failed to reach a verdict on whether she was criminally responsible for killing her three young children in her Massachusetts home. Plymouth County District Attorney Tim Cruz says Lindsey Clancy is guilty of murder.
11: I appreciate the fact that there are strong feelings and opinions tied to this case. However, our job is to set aside our feelings and focus solely on the facts. The facts are Lindsey Clancy killed her three children, and the evidence suggested to us that she was in control of her actions when she committed those homicides.
10: Cruz said the prosecution would not make any decision on whether to retry the case anytime soon. The legal process of considering a retrial could begin, however, later in the month. The Trump administration says it's planning to start excavation work on a memorial arch in Washington over the next couple of weeks.
12: Critics say the project would disrupt historic sightlines in Washington, D.C. But Interior Secretary Doug Burgum wrote on social media platform X that the arch would be, quote, one of the great pieces of American architecture, unquote. Secretary Burgum also says the arch is befitting the world's most powerful capital. The planned 250-foot-tall memorial arch will stand between the Lincoln Memorial and Arlington National Cemetery.
10: That's correspondent Andrew Stewart reporting. Meanwhile, a lawsuit is challenging the plans for the arch. The U.S. job market rebounded last month as employers added a surprising 162,000 jobs. The unemployment stayed at 4.1%. Revisions added 55,000 jobs to June and July payroll. The news could be good for President Trump just 2 months before the midterms, in which the health of the economy is weighing heavy on voters' minds. News and analysis found at townhall.com.
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10: Just about the time you thought you heard everything, along comes this story.
15: When most people see a well-dressed penguin, they say, "Wow, there goes a well-dressed penguin." Researchers in Chile have designed special vests for penguins to help the critters recover from storm injuries. The snug red vest threaded with copper and zinc help to speed up the healing. Veterinarians are adapting technology for Humboldt penguins, whose population has declined due to threats like fishing nets and plastic pollution. Jason Walker reporting.
10: A long-lost Italian portrait looted by the Nazis has been cleared for return to the heir of a prominent Jewish art dealer. Earlier Friday, an Argentine court approved a deal under which the daughter of a fugitive Nazi official gave up her claim to the painting to avoid trial. The work was found last year in her home. More news at townhall.com. The stock market dipped a bit as strong jobs reports raised interest rate hike worries. We get more on Friday's market activities from our financial correspondent, Seth Sutel, filing this report from New York City.
16: Stocks fell on Wall Street and Treasury yields rose after a surprisingly strong job market report appeared to increase the chances that the Federal Reserve could raise interest rates. The S&P 500 lost 0.4% Friday. The Dow gave back 271 points, that's about 0.5%. The Nasdaq Composite fell 0.3%. The government reported that employers added 162,000 jobs last month. That was far more than expected. Resilience in the job market could give the Fed leeway to raise its benchmark short-term interest rate to fight inflation. The Fed holds its next policy meeting later this month. Seth Sutel in New York.
10: 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I'm Ron Taylor.
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0: Morning, Glory, and evening, Grace, America. I'm Hugh Hewitt. That music means we're in the last broadcast hour of the week. Time for the Hillsdale Dialogue. Dr. Arn and I took a two-week detour into what college is, what Hillsdale does, what the first week of college was, and some current events from last week. We're now back into the second volume of Winston Churchill's six-volume World War II memoir. This one is Their Finest Hour, and we are now in Book 2 of Volume 2, which is simply titled Alone. Sometimes we go fast, and we cover a lot of chapters. Sometimes we go slow, and in fact, this week and next, we're on one chapter, which is the Battle of Britain, the introductory chapter. And Dr. Arn, what a chapter. It opens up, our fate now depended upon victory in the air. The German leaders had recognized that all their plans for the invasion of Britain depended on winning air supremacy above the Channel and the chosen landing places on our south coast, page 281. You know that my son-in-law is now no longer a fighter pilot, still in the Navy, but he's aged out of flying F-18s. And I asked him, did they study this? He said, oh, most certainly we studied this. This was where fighter pilot thing became a thing. This is where the new face of war emerged. Are you aware of that? Did you know that this is the thing?
1: Oh, yeah. Yeah. Well, they figured out, Churchill actually, before the First World War, was taking up aviation. And he was flying around, and he got around some ducks. And he thought to himself, he said to the person he was with, hey, we could go duck hunting up here. And then the second thought was, ooh, that has implications, doesn't it?
0: Yes, it does.
1: So can't, I made the point about the Strait of Hormuz and the blockade, that it's now cheap to destroy really expensive, heavy things. And so you can't get a big old army, which is a very expensive, heavy thing, across the English Channel without some really big ships. But the ships are vulnerable to the air, and so the first step in the invasion was an air battle, and that's what the Battle of Britain is.
0: Now, one question I had after reading this chapter, another thing he says, the result of the war turned upon the destruction of the Royal Air Force and the system of airfields between London and the sea. We now know that Hitler said to Admiral Rader on July 11, if 8 days of intensive air war, the Luftwaffe has not achieved considerable destruction of the air force, harbors, and naval forces, the operation will have to be put off until May of 1941. That was the battle that now had to be fought, Churchill said. Had they not learned in France, and I don't recall this in the memoir, the Battle of France, that the Luftwaffe was not superior to the RAF? Or, I don't remember reading anything about that in the first 8 to 10 weeks we spent
1: on
0: this book.
1: Well, that was so, first of all, they had reason to believe that the British Air Force was particularly formidable, but they didn't have any proof of that. Because, first of all, the British, May the 10th until June the 16th, what do you learn in 6 weeks? And they didn't have their whole air force over there, and they were operating on equal ground in France because the fighters of both were taking off and landing from near where the air battle was. Whereas the Battle of Britain happened on this side of the English Channel, on the British side of the English Channel, and that means that the German planes had already traveled 50 to 75 miles to get to the battle, and that cuts their loiter time, right? So, but they had reason to believe that the Spitfire was a particularly formidable aircraft, and they soon learned to their cost that it was very formidable. And the Hurricanes were pretty good.
0: Now, I recently read that the oldest pilot from the Battle of Britain died last year at the age of 105. We don't really think about the Battle of Britain as having been within our memory, but there have got to be tens, if not hundreds of thousands of Brits who lived through the Blitz and the Battle of Britain who still remember it. Any of your family or Mrs. Arn's family remember it?
1: No. Well, they're dead now, but when I was there in the late 70s studying, I met a lot of people who remembered the war, and those who were in Britain at the time, which included my wife's parents, remember especially the Battle of Britain. There's a Swiss lady who married, her name was Verena, I remember somehow. And she married an English man, and she was in London for the Battle of Britain. She became very English, this lady. But she said that, she's the one who told me most plaintively, there were explosions every night, and neighbors lost their houses. We didn't lose ours. She said, then when Churchill would speak on the radio, that was the highlight of the month, and everybody tuned in and hung on every word. She said there was so much hope in that. And so it was a very, you know, because it's the first time, right? It went on from June, July of 1940. It went on intensely until the last third of 1941.
0: Next week is September 11th, the 25th anniversary of America, September 11th. It's also the 81st anniversary, the 86th anniversary of Winston Churchill's speech in the House of Commons on the Battle of Britain, which we have obtained, and we'll be playing parts for Dr. Arne to comment. We've never played Churchill audio on the program, but we found that. Dr. Arne, I'm curious if you think an American population could put up with what the people of London put up with.
1: Sure. Here's why I think. Well, there's recent evidence. You just mentioned it. What was our reaction to 9/11? That's not that long ago. And first of all, on that day, the cops and the firefighters in New York were heroic. Also, the people at the Pentagon. I mean, it was amazing what they did.
0: And the passengers on flight 103 who brought the plane down.
1: And then, you know, you couldn't go anywhere for months after that without flags flying everywhere, including from antennas of cars. One hopes and prays and believes. I believe this. I believe there's still a lot of spit in the United States of America, and that if somebody does that dastardly thing to us like that, we'll be pretty ticked about it.
0: I agree. And I read in news items last week the Chinese now have hundreds of hypersonic missiles which can reach the United States in 10 minutes. Well, I'm pretty sure we've got our arsenal as well. I don't think they'll ever do that. I pray they don't. Let me go to the next line. Quote, Hitler could not conceive that Britain would not accept a peace offer after the collapse of France. I believe Churchill believes that. I also believe Hitler believed that. But boy, Hitler had to have not been a student of history then. They don't give up.
1: Yeah, they didn't. And he didn't. Churchill comments in this chapter that they didn't quite understand the sea and the problem of the sea. And so they're not, you know, Germany is a land animal. Britain is a sea animal. And so when they get into all this, because you quoted it earlier, Hitler was cautious about Operation Sea Lion, about going across the channel, shipping an army across there. But the more he looked at it, the worse it got. And he couldn't dominate the channel sufficiently to entrust an army and its equipment to the water unless he could get air superiority. And so he thought he could do that pretty fast. He did think that. But then, he said 8 days in that quote that you read. Well, he didn't get it done. Now, he did almost get it done.
0: Almost is not enough on which to launch an invasion. Hold that thought, Dr. Arne. We'll be right back in Volume 2 of World War II Memoirs by Winston Churchill as the Battle of Britain commences. I want to remind you that I'm in the Relief Factor studio. I took an hour number one. 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
2: 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Pennsylvania is ground zero for the midterm elections. Four critical U.S. House races will determine who controls Congress. Conservatives or the radical left. And PA's governor race is the key. Trump-hating liberal Josh Shapiro versus Stacey Garrity, a conservative tax-fighting veteran patriot who earned the Bronze Star twice.
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0: Welcome back, America. I'm Hugh Hewitt. Dr. Larry Arnn is with me, and we had just brought up the subject, why did Hitler hesitate? Why did Hitler not go when Operation Sea Lion was there?
1: And one of the points in this chapter that Churchill makes is that they were really one step away from having to recede up the country a ways to protect their remaining fighter aircraft. And that would have adjusted the battle to the favor of the Germans. And what the Germans did was an enormous strategic mistake, because they were losing so many people. It wasn't just that they were foolish. It was that the battle, you know, Churchill says in here that at the time they thought they were destroying German planes at the rate of 3 or 4 to 1, and then it emerges later when the data is available after the war that it was closer to 2 to 1, somewhere around 2 to 1. But 2 to 1 is a lot. And, you know, Hitler had his other ambitions, you know, to go at Russia, and he didn't want to lose his whole air force. And so he decided to try something that had never been tried before, which was simply terrorize them into submission by destroying London. And he couldn't, and he did that for a while, and London still functioned. So then he went at manufacturing centers. That's where the worst of all of the destructions was, the town of Coventry, where there was a lot of aircraft manufacturer stuff and other war weapon manufacturer stuff. And the British were not ready to defend against that. They had some defense. In other words, they decided to do something that would save their air force. And come to find out, that didn't work either.
0: It did not work. In fact, it failed badly, and they knew it was failing by the end of August, but they continued on with the terror bombing. I do want to, Churchill lays out three phases to the Battle of Britain writ large. July 10 through August 18 or 20, and that's where they attack convoys, and they want to bring the RAF out and destroy the IRF. Then August 24th through September 27, try and clear a path through the anti-aircraft and all the defenses to get right at London, and that didn't work. And then phase three, which you just mentioned, indiscriminate bombing of London in the center of industrial production. Churchill notes, German aircraft were faster with a better rate of climb. Ours were more maneuverable and better armed. That's the Messerschmitt versus the Hurricane and the Spitfire. And I want people to know, the audience to know the numbers. The Luftwaffe had 2,669 planes, 1,000 bombers, 350 dive bombers, 933 fighters, 375 heavy fighters. And Great Britain had assembly lines that were close. And here I want to play for people. We've talked about Lord Beaverbrook before. Before I play this clip of Lord Beaverbrook, introduce people to him, Dr. Arnn, about who he is and his role in Hitler's world and life.
1: Beaverbrook is one of Churchill's favorite guys and one of my favorite guys. He's an awesome guy. He wrote some books. You should read them. A memoir of the First World War. He was a Canadian. He was a press lord. He got rich and bought a bunch of newspapers. And he moved to London, and he became a British politician. He was a very salty guy. He was a conservative. He was to the right of Churchill on some things. They argued all their lives throughout a close friendship, very close. Churchill had enormous confidence in the man, and so he made him Minister of Aircraft Production. And he said, build a bunch of airplanes. Get them off the line, right? And what Beaverbrook did, I don't know if I should do this before you pay the clip. I'll do it now.
0: Okay, go ahead.
1: Beaverbrook had asthma, and it was good for him to be up in the air. And everywhere there's an aircraft factory, there's an airfield. And Beaverbrook spent many weeks flying from factory to factory. And he would get off the plane, and he would walk in, and he would say, which ones can we finish right now? And when he took off, there'd be two or three planes going down south to join the battle.
0: Well, here is a clip. I looked high and low to find some Beaverbrook. It's not from 1940. It's from 1941. But as Churchill singles out Beaverbrook for his signal service, I thought we should play a little bit of what the archives make available on the web. Here is Lord Beaverbrook.
7: Sometimes these aircraft that we send abroad are piloted by our own boys. And I can tell you that those boys are proud of their Russian colleagues. How do I know? Because they told me so. Russians are technicians of the first order. They are most splendidly suited to the fighting front with tanks and aircraft. And I needn't tell you tank builders and the aircraft industry that modern war depends upon the tank and the airplane. You know it. You're making the weapon with which the war in Europe will be won, and won by Russia with our support, with our backing. But it's just as much a necessity today to turn out tanks and aircraft as guns and machine guns in the last war. So now the burden is on your shoulders. The responsibility is in your keeping. You're just as much concerned in the defense of Leningrad. You're just as much involved in the battle for Moscow. You're just as deeply committed to the fight for Odessa as if you were manning a tank or flying an airplane. For there can be no battlefront without you. There can be no fighting front unless you turn out the weapons of war in sufficient quantity to supply the armies that are fighting on the battlefront. Now, I'm not asking for the unreasonable or the impossible. Far from it. I'm asking for a spirit, for a determination, for a resolve on the part of the factory men and women of Britain in the tank industry and the aircraft industry to turn out so many of our weapons of war that there shall be no shortage on the battlefront.
0: What do you think of that, Dr. Hyde?
1: You know, that's an awesome find. I've never seen that clip or any clip of him talking. His name was Max Aitken. Everybody called him Max. And gosh, he was a salty guy. You can tell that just reading him and reading about him. There's a million stories. He's very much involved in Churchill's life for decades and British life for decades.
0: And I want to salute ChatGPT, which helped me find Lord Beaverbrook. Everything we've got on the Hillsdale Dialogues are easy to find. 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I'll be right back with Dr. Ryan. Stay tuned.
8: With SRN News, I'm Ron Taylor. A judge in Massachusetts has declared a mistrial in the murder case against Lindsay Clancy. Jurors could not agree on whether she was criminally responsible when she strangled her three children 3 years ago. Friday's mistrial leaves the case unresolved and allows prosecutors to try her again. She had faced life in prison without parole if convicted of first-degree murder. The job market rebounded in August as employers added a surprising 162,000 jobs. The unemployment stayed at 4.1%. Revisions added 55,000 jobs to June and July payrolls. The jobs report issued by the Labor Department Friday could be good news for President Trump 2 months before midterm elections, in which the health of the economy is weighing on voters' minds. Diesel hitting a record price in this country, soaring to an average of $5.85 a gallon for the first time. This is SRN News.
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12: Ronald Reagan understood that liberty could never be taken for granted. 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Freedom is more than inheritance. 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Freedom only survives when each generation chooses to defend it. So, do we have the courage to defend and protect what is being challenged, the very principles that made America the greatest experiment in history?
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0: Welcome back, America. I'm Hugh Hewitt. If you missed it in the last segment on the Hillsdale Dialogue with Dr. Arne, I played a little clip of Lord Beaverbrook, featured prominently in Churchill's memoirs. Dr. Arne, you were saying about him?
1: And he was a press lord. And in the 30s, when Churchill was under heavy pressure from the government, including pressure on press lords not to publish Churchill, which is how Churchill got his living, Beaverbrook drove a hard bargain, which Churchill didn't fully accept, and that was Beaverbrook got excited about the idea of having a tariff regime that would have free trade among all the imperial nations and not the rest of the world, build a tariff wall around the British Empire and unite it better. Beaverbrook was hot for that. And Churchill did finally agree to that, but very reluctantly. And it wasn't because Beaverbrook wasn't publishing his articles. He came around to it because of the Depression. But he never liked it, and he apologized for it all his life.
0: From that clip, can you imagine those two arguing with each other? The voice.
1: Oh, yeah. Isn't he terribly like, I didn't know that much about his manner except what people write about it. But that's just awesome. See, and can you imagine him going in one of those aircraft factories and stirring everybody up to get a couple of planes finished and get them down to the battle?
0: And yes, I can.
1: He really did. He just was awesome, you know.
0: And like
1: he
0: a football like coach or a...
1: He's not
0: an energizer and motivational speaker, but you're in Odessa, you're in Moscow, you're in Leningrad. He speaks in threes. It's a rhetorical device. I just noticed that. I thought you'd enjoy it. Do you happen to have that memory, that memo that Churchill wrote? It's on my page 288, where they're worried about the Americans don't think we have enough, and Churchill says, on them. Can you read that?
1: Yeah, isn't this good? See, the flavor of the book is like the flavor of working with Churchill. And that is, he's always thinking of something and sending off a note. Get to work on it, right? So he's pushing like crazy for more aircraft and for, you know, cozying up to the Americans. But here, his sense of honor intervenes. The important thing is to bring the German aircraft down and to win the battle. And the rate at which American correspondents and the American public are convinced that we are winning and that our figures are true stand at a much lower level. They will find out quite soon enough when the German air attack is plainly shown to be repulsed. It would be a pity to tease the fighter command at the present time, when the battle is going on from hour to hour and when continuous decisions have to be taken about air raid warnings and such. I confess I should be more inclined to let the facts speak for themselves. There is something rather obnoxious in bringing correspondents down to air squadrons in order that they may assure the American public that the fighter pilots are not bragging and lying about their figures. We can, I think, afford to be a bit cool and calm about all this.
0: Now, you know, he must have dashed that off in 2 minutes. It's beautifully written. Yeah. It makes many points, but he probably did it in 2 minutes.
1: Now, there's a very good movie, people, if they're interested in the Battle of Britain, should watch, called The Battle of Britain, made in the early 60s. And Laurence Olivier plays Hugh Dowding, who's the head of the Air Force at this time. And at one point, he talks on the phone about American correspondents asking, and he says, in the movie, he gives a paraphrase of this paragraph right here.
0: Ah, I'll have to watch it. Now, it's not like they were off limit. Churchill tells an extended bit of this chapter. He goes down to what he calls the dress circle, which is a theater term for the good seats, at Uxbridge to a group headquarters, and there must have been a few of these around Britain, for a battle that was not supposed to happen and turned out to be maybe the decisive battle of that phase of the Battle of Britain. And it's sort of through his eyes, he's just watching it as a spectator, all these young men and women moving the planes around, and all the red bulbs are lit up. It's astonishing how he remembers this detail.
1: Oh, yeah. I should mention that's what my wife's mother did during the war.
0: Oh, really?
1: She was a plotter at the Air Force. Yeah. And she was living with her sister, Auntie Bella, who was a classics teacher. And Auntie Bella had a different job in London. And they were both there in the Blitz. And that was their work.
0: That description on the plotters is very, very vivid in Churchill's memory, right down to the details of the number of young men and women who moved patiently around the room. Definitely worth reading. Stay with us, Dr. Arne. We'll be right back. And make sure you get Volume 2 of Churchill's World War II memoirs. Fabulous. I'll be right back, America. Stay tuned to the Hillsdale Dialogue. All things Hillsdale at hillsdale.edu.
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20: 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Reuters Institute says we're now one of the top news brands in the nation. 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
0: Welcome back, America. Hugh Hewitt. Dr. Larry Arnn is my guest. We were just talking about Winston Churchill down in one of the headquarters for the RAF during one of the big battles, Dr. Arnn.
1: And Churchill, you know, on that day, there was a day where the German planes had been coming day after day, and they had no reserves left. And there were both pilots shortages. They got a lot of Polish pilots. When Poland was conquered, a lot of the Polish military forces escaped to Britain, and the Poles turned out to be particularly good pilots, and they won a name for themselves. There were also a lot of Canadians, and there were a fair number of Americans who went over there and volunteered as pilots in the Royal Air Force. So getting, you know, they were counting the pilots, because what you said, the numbers, right?
0: Right.
1: Germans had
0: 2,669.
1: And the British lost, you know, they had half that number, something like that, right? And so then they lost a bunch, right? And so individual planes and individual pilots are being tracked and getting one more and two more. And then the day came when there were no reserves left. And that's the day, that's the low point, that's the moment of the most acute danger. Because the Germans were actually following the correct strategy up to that day, because if they could destroy the fighter aircraft, then the bombers could have free rein, and then they could get control of the channel, and the Navy could operate in the channel.
0: There is a flash of ruthlessness here, which is the Germans would send air ambulances out to get their pilots, and Churchill remarks, we're not going to have any of that. We drove them off because we'll rescue their pilots or they'll drown, but we're not going to let them fish them out and take them back to try and kill Britons again. So they were either going to drown or the Brits were going to get them, but they weren't going to let the Germans rescue the pilots.
1: That's right. That's right. Yeah, he was. And see, this whole thing about the, in the next chapter, when we're not doing that yet, but in the next chapter, when we get into the air battle, I mean, the bombing of London and the other British cities, that's just strikes them as barbarous, right? Everybody in the world thought that. And the Germans had already done it twice in Warsaw and in Paris. But then they did it intensely for more than a year of London. And the losses were tens of thousands. I think the number might be between 40 and 60,000 killed British civilians. But today, but the point was, because they diverted from that, they gave the British time to catch up with production of fighter planes and pilots, and that meant that they didn't get they never got the upper hand in the air war, which means they couldn't cross the channel.
0: And it would not be fair if in this chapter he singled out Beaverbrook. He also singled out Ernest Bevin. And Ernest Bevin is a socialist, a labor man, a union man, but he kept everyone at work through this and the entire war.
1: Well, there's a story there too, because Ernest Bevin and Lord Beaverbrook have something in common. They're both very tough, very salty guys.

0: on our September 11th, the 25th anniversary of the attack on America, we're going to play the speech that Winston Churchill gave at the height of the Battle of Britain on their September 11th. It was 1940, not 2001, and have Dr. Arm comment on that. But this is the chapter, and he quotes himself, two things. The Royal Air Force, far from being destroyed, was triumphant. And then he finishes with the most famous, maybe the most famous line, we will fight on the fields or fight on the shores. That might be it. But this is, never in the field of human conflict was so much owed by so many to so few. That's a remarkable sentence, Larry Hart.
1: Yeah. Well, blood, toil, tears, and sweat, fight on the beaches. If the British Empire should last 1,000 years, men will still say this is their finest hour. That's one of the gloomiest and noblest things Churchill ever said. And then this one, isn't it tremendous? And, you know, he was a good talker, was Winston Churchill. He could say a thing.
0: 16 words, though. Never in the field of human conflict was so much owed by so many to so few. We owe them still. I don't go into much for alternative fiction about history going a different way, but there have been movies made, The Man in the High Tower series, etc. Had they capitulated, what would have happened?
1: Well, you know, so one doesn't know, but if we had not gotten into the war, then probably Russia would have been overcome, and he would have fought them probably. He intended that from the first. And the reason I say that is because American trucks were simply vital to the Russian war effort. The reason the Russian army rolled across the German army after the Battle of Stalingrad was that they moved in American trucks and the German army was still horse-drawn.
0: That's a little-known fact. It's a very important fact. America won the war by helping the Soviets win the Eastern Front. Don't go anywhere. I'll be right back with Dr. Arn. Except to hillsdale.edu. 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I'm Hugh Hewitt. 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
1: Welcome back, America. I'm Hugh Hewitt. The Hillsdale Dialogue wrapping up for the week. It continues to grow in popularity everywhere. It's first week back in Las Vegas. I hope you're enjoying it. We were talking right before the break about how Dr. Arne, president of Hillsdale College, Stalin needed America help to fend off Hitler.
2: So Hitler might have got his way. That is to say, he might have conquered all of Europe. And, you know, that was a... And to say that he might have done is very different from saying that he would have done. But he got fairly close as it was. And then the world would be different because, you know, as it turned out, Hitler had, you know, over what he did because he didn't finish off Britain. And it's not at all clear he could have, by the way, because it was a near run thing, but he would have had to get it done. He would have done everything just right. And then you still don't know if it would have worked. But then because that happened, then the next thing you know, the Russians come in 1941 because he attacks them. And then we come in 1941 later in the year because Japan attacked us and Hitler declared war on us. Those were enormous strategic mistakes because he called overwhelming force into being against himself. And that was it then, right? And Churchill's case in this book is that the Nazi power was broken finally on the cliffs of Dover. They couldn't get across, right? And I think that that's true.
1: I will close this week's episode by asking you, I don't know if you're a TV watcher much, have you seen SAS Rough Heroes yet, the new streaming series out of Britain?
2: No. I didn't know
1: SAS
2: that.
1: Rough
2: I
1: Heroes is a loosely fictionalized account of the Desert War and the founding of the Strategic Air Services, which is, you know, a collection of captains and lieutenants who are given instructions to stop Rommel's supply lines. So they form up there. They continue to this day as among the greatest units in the world for fighting, but they are formed in the desert in 1941. And SAS Rough Heroes is not for the faint of heart, but it's really kind of remarkable fictional work of an actual story of World War II in which courage plays a great part. So I think it's on Amazon Prime. I think you and Mrs. Arne would enjoy that. That's it for this week.
2: We're watching.
1: I think you'll enjoy it. I really do. Next week, on September 11th, our 25th anniversary, Dr. Arne will be back, and we'll actually listen to a Churchill speech, which is in the public domain. It took a while to find it, but Duane has found it, the September 11th, 1940 speech at the height of the Battle of Britain. Don't miss next week. Until then, Dr. Arne, thank you. Everything Hillsdale at hillsdale.edu. Everything, all of our prior dialogues about World War II memoirs and all of Churchill at hughforhillsdale.com. Thank you, Harley. Thank you, Adam. Thank you, Generalissimo. I'm Hugh Hewitt. Talk to you Monday on the next.

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4: News this hour from Town Hall. I'm Ron Taylor. The Trump administration is escalating its campaign against DEI policies in higher education.
5: The Trump administration's proposing a rule that would strip private schools and colleges of their tax-exempt status if they provide targeted help to students based on race. Trump officials have used civil rights-era laws to weed out diversity, equity, and inclusion policies, saying they discriminate against white and Asian American students. Scores of universities have shut down or rebranded their DEI offices and ended scholarships and clubs designed for minority students. The Treasury Department and IRS estimate up to 18,000 institutions could be affected by the proposal. Ben Thomas, Washington.
4: Building a border wall and chasing down border crossers are the themes of two games on a new White House website called arcade.gov.
6: The White House has unveiled a website of arcade games. It says promote different aspects of President Donald Trump's agenda. It announced arcade.gov on social media with a parody of Xbox, PlayStation, or Nintendo. In one parody, a Sega logo turns to MAGA.
7: Sega!
6: Trump's Make America Great Again. Players can choose from five games, including building a wall at the U.S. southern border and chasing down border crossers at the Rio Grande. In supply line, food moves along an assembly line, and the player must reject items that don't meet Make America Healthy Again standards. Donna Warder, Washington.
4: A Massachusetts judge declared a mistrial Friday in the murder case against Lindsay Clancy. Jurors could not agree on whether she was criminally responsible when she strangled her three children in 2023. Friday's mistrial leaves the case unresolved and allows prosecutors to try her again in the future. You'll find news and analysis at townhall.com.
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4: Some students appear to be embracing a ban on cell phone use in Virginia schools.
12: Students in Virginia spending less time on their phones during the school day thanks to an executive order signed back in 2024 by former Governor Republican Glenn Youngkin. This spring, the General Assembly tightened the restrictions. Teachers are allowed to take the phones if they see them in class. The law also requires elementary and middle schools to implement the policy. Some students say they like it as it forces them to interact and speak to each other, and it makes it harder for some students to cheat. Students are allowed to keep their phones in their backpacks in case of an emergency.
4: Correspondent Laura Winters. Civil rights groups in South Africa are calling for a pause on building more data centers until their use of water, land, and electricity is investigated. The country is positioning itself as Africa's main data hub, attracting global tech companies. More news at townhall.com. Russia's war on Ukraine shows no sign of letting up. If anything, it's growing more unbearable for innocent civilians.
13: Russian drone and missile strikes on Kiev have intensified, disrupting daily life with constant air raid sirens. Previously, the attacks occurred mostly at night, but now they happen day and night. Since last week, residents have faced exhaustion from the relentless alerts. People rush to shelters, interrupting daily activities like shopping and commuting. Even weddings and funerals are affected. Rich Thomason reporting.
4: Tesla is facing a probe into the safety of its steering wheel-free cyber cabs just one day after the company, run by Elon Musk, launched the taxi service with fanfare. The National Highway Traffic Safety Administration says Friday in a filing that its audit into the cabs will check that the futuristic gold-colored cabs are in compliance with federal rules. More details and stories at SRNN Town Hall.
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0: everything you need to know about the top headlines of the day and a perspective that will give you some eternity to it. 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It's Kevin McCullough, Monday through Friday, on That Kevin Show. And now, from the Connors and Sullivan Broadcast Studios, the man who is not what he wants to be, but is way grateful that he's not who he used to be, here,
1: That Kevin Show. Glad to have you with us every single day, and very glad and thankful for those of you helping us deliver Bibles to young people who need them around the world but don't have access to them. 800-937-9673. Any Bible given today will be matched Bible for Bible, and we need your help. There are thousands of Bibles that of people that are on the list to receive one that we have not yet spoken for yet. They cost $5 each. And if we match every one Bible for Bible, we could get a lot of those Bibles delivered even today if you would just consider and then make a gift. 1-800-937-9673. It's also Friday. We're going to try to have some fun. I've got some things I want to talk about that I'm very excited about on this day. My little songwriting collective has come about with something that I want to give you a little sneak peek of a little bit later. But I got to tell you, last night I'm sitting with the family. I'm looking at my phone, which is probably not a good thing to do in the evenings. And I just got really angry about something. I didn't get annoyed. I didn't get politically irritated. I got really, truly, genuinely, righteously angry. The Cut, which is a part of New York Magazine, and I don't know how they got into my social media feed, but evidently they are. But The Cut published a piece this week called "I Regret Having Children." Three mothers explain why, given the chance to do it over again, they probably wouldn't. And somewhere in all the brave honesty and the therapeutic language and the celebration of women finally saying the unsayable, I kept thinking about somebody apparently too unimportant to make it into the headline. Their children. They do know that they can read this someday, right? One of these mothers has children who are 6 and 3. Another has a 3-year-old son. A third one has a 1-year-old. They have names. They have lives. They love their mothers. Regardless of whether their mothers love them or not, they don't know any better. They are attached and love and need their moms. And someday they're going to know how to use Google or AI. And imagine the day when they're 15, 18, 20, 26, 30 years old, and they find the article. Imagine you being a teenager, sitting alone in your bedroom and reading that mom told the world she would have been happier if you had never existed. Tell me again who's being liberated by this. I want to be careful about something because it does matter. Some of these women have suffered. There is postpartum depression here, anxiety, a traumatic delivery in the stories, sleep deprivation, marital trouble. One mother describes hallucinations. None of those things are funny. And they aren't character defects. Women suffering through them need help. They need husbands who show up. They need families who rally around them, doctors who listen, and churches and communities who are willing to help them carry some weight. Give them all of that. But somewhere along the way, our culture made a very bizarre turn. We went from saying, struggling mothers deserve help, to now saying, motherhood itself might be the problem. And I'm sick of it. I'm sick of children being discussed as the obstacle standing between adults and their authenticity. I'm sick of pregnancy being treated as a medical problem to be solved. I'm sick of babies being reduced to economic calculations. I'm sick of hearing that children destroy careers or freedom or bodies or relationships or the planet. I'm especially sick of a culture that calls virtually every adult desire and an identity to be affirmed while treating the most defenseless human beings among us as optional accessories. whose value depends on whether they interfere with somebody's plans. Arthur Brooks, the happiness researcher at Harvard, has talked about this. And here's the interesting thing. He doesn't dispute the premise. Here's what he said. Childless couples often report more day-to-day enjoyment. Of course they do. They have more sleep. They eat at more restaurants. They have more freedom. They finish sentences easier. But Brooks makes a distinction that the cut completely missed. Enjoyment isn't the same thing as meaning. Caring for children can score surprisingly low when people are asked how happy they are in the moment, and extraordinarily high when asked whether they are doing what they are doing has meaning to their life. So there it is. Children cost you something. That's not evidence that parenthood failed. That's part of what makes parenthood matter. Their exhaustion is real. The sleepless nights are real. The frustration is real. And nobody has to pretend otherwise. But friends, a baby is utterly unimpressed with your resume. Couldn't care less. That baby needs you. Completely. And being needed like that does something to a human being that a life optimized entirely around personal enjoyment never can. Brooks has the research. I've lived it. My children didn't interrupt my life. They changed what my life was all about. Was it wonderful at every moment? Get out of here. There were nights without sleep. Still are. Money worries, vomit, temper tantrums, emergency room, school problems, days when I was exhausted, and days when I was undoubtedly not the father I should have been. But welcome to parenthood. Nobody promised transcendence every Tuesday afternoon, but here's what my children never owed me: an apology for existing. That's the part of the cuts piece that I can't shake. Adults are allowed complicated feelings. Mothers are allowed to struggle. Fathers, too. People should be able to tell a therapist things they've never told another living soul. But publishing those thoughts for millions of strangers to consume changes something. Now your child will consume them. And perhaps that's where a magazine editor should ask a question beyond whether the story is provocative enough to just generate clicks. What happens to the children? Because kids hear more than adults ever think they hear. They wonder whether they're wanted. They wonder whether they're loved. They wonder whether mom would be happier without them. Most good parents spend years trying to make sure children never have to wonder about that. But now, apparently, because we have to have 24-hour a day, you know, just vulgar voyeurism into every aspect of life, we've apparently decided putting the answer online is courageous. No. Struggling mothers need compassion. They need help. But children need something too. They need parents who understand that love is frequently inconvenient. They need adults who are willing to sacrifice for them. Some of the greatest things you'll ever do will cost you something. Marriage, faith, aging parents, children. But they're worth it. Every sleepless night is worth it. Every changed plan, every dollar sacrifice, because one day those little people become adults and they'll remember who convinced them that they were loved. But my friend, they can also read what you wrote. Make sure those two stories match. Please. It's too important. Kevin McCullough, stick around. Big Friday show. Stay here.
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0: Friday. Kevin McCullough, glad to have you with us. And it's exciting for a lot of reasons. You might be looking forward to the holiday. I don't know. Maybe you're just thinking I've got like 3 days off after this. Whatever it is, but we're glad you're with us. Glad you chose to spend some time with us. Dave Watson is back with us for our final discussion on this week-long look at Lamentations 3 and kind of what we've, you know, put in the terminology of Old Testament Israel's version of 9/11. Really, our 9/11 was probably their equivalent of August 15th. But Dave, there's lots of dates that stick in our head. December 7th, 1941, 9/11, 2001, October the 7th. You just say these dates and they immediately bring back to people's minds the idea that life is unpredictable. And that the world has real evil and that there really is a source of good. And we need to tap into that and latch on to he who is that source for everything that we've got, because that's the only way out is through him. And that's how we want to be. So what have we looked at this week? Kind of bring this home for us.
1: Thanks so much again for having me, Kevin. It's been a privilege, especially in the week coming up to 9/11. You know, we have, first of all, the writer, Jeremiah, experiencing a relinquishing of hope. His circumstances, seeing the city he loved, the temple he loved, and he was a priest. His dad may very well have been the high priest. So he's watching the temple that he loved being, you know, ransacked and burnt down, and he for a moment appears to lose hope, and say, God, you filled me with bitterness. And we've talked about this before. You and I aren't going anywhere tomorrow eating wormwood if we can avoid it. You know, he's talking about that, but then he stops himself and he makes a choice. He makes a choice not to remember his affliction, not to remember his wanderings, not to remember his pain, but to remember who God is. And when he talks about who God is, and the fact that he calls to mind that God is one with steadfast love, and that love never ceases, and that he's a God of mercy, and that mercy never fails, and that it's new every morning, great is thy faithfulness, his hope is restored. And that's the last part of what we talked. He has confidence. He has surety. He has a hope that is indeed, you know, sure. You know, when we think of 9/11, and what you said is just so poignant. We say these dates in history, and we can get caught up in the scar they caused. You know, on my right hand, my index finger, I have a scar from something happened to me in the fifth grade. But, you know, it's healed. And the thing to focus on is not necessarily that there is a scar, although that's a good reminder, but that there is healing. And we know a God who brings healing even to those in very deep pain. Even 25 years later, I will go to the 9/11 memorial, and it's painful. It's painful. It's painful. But there is a God who brings healing, who fills the hole that is in our heart.
0: Well, and our prayer is that we are able to capture what Jeremiah is talking here for many more things than just the memory of this one painful day. We have pain all the time. There's things that we walk through. There's things that someone's walking through right now that is every bit as cataclysmic as 9/11 was to those who lost loved ones that day now. And we don't know anything about this person or what they're dealing with, but they are looking for that hope. They are looking, they're in desperation maybe of the idea that maybe that hope doesn't exist. And they need those of us who know him to be living this out so that we can be the living witness that brings them there.
1: Absolutely. Absolutely. And I think what you're saying is just so true. And not to trivialize 9/11 in any way, shape, or form, but for many people, you know, they have experiences that to them is you know, it's catastrophic. And where do you find hope in that? Where do you turn in that? You know, we've taught people to look to science. We've taught people to look to politicians and political solutions. We've taught people to even, you know, rely on friends and family. But many times, all of that all of that is for naught, because there are no great, perfect answers. But there is one who we can go to. There is one who is there for us. There is one who knows what's going on in our hearts. There is one who has the answers. And that is the steadfast Lord that we know, that we love, that we serve. And, you know, it's important, as you said, for we as believers to embrace these truths such that people look at us in the middle of our difficulties and we're able to give an answer for the reason for the hope that is in us with meekness and trembling. It's not us. It's the God we cling to. It's the God we've run to. And we know that his mercies are new every morning. We know that he is faithful. We know that he loves us with a steadfast love.
0: Well, and that's one of the reasons. It's kind of interesting that this is all happening on the same day, but my music group released a song at midnight last night called Yesterday the Same, and it picks up on that Hebrews passage and also Psalm 102, where it talks about how God's love and faithfulness are the same yesterday and today and tomorrow and forever. And the idea is, whether we acknowledge it or not, whether we are in alignment with it or not. I talk a lot about wanting to be in alignment with God's plan and his will. I talk about that because it's easier than being in opposition to his plan and his will when we choose to align ourselves with the one who made us. We know that on a deeper level than any other experience can give us. And I think that there's so many people, Dave, this week that need that word of hope.
1: I 100% agree. And if you're listening today and you've never taken that step of, and we use terms that people often don't understand, but giving your heart to the Lord, recognizing that, you know, you and I struggle, we're separated from God because of our sin, that God sent his son, God in the flesh, Jesus, to die for that sin and to rise again, that Jesus took our place and rose again. And if you and or anyone will open their heart to what God has provided, if you will open your heart, believe what he has done for you is true, and then rely on that, trust in that, take your faith off of your sacraments or your religiosity or whatever your faith is in, and place it in God's provision for our salvation, Christ and Christ alone, understanding that comes out of God's steadfast love for you and I. If you'll just open your heart to him, things will be different. You will have hope. It won't be an easy life necessarily. Your problems won't go away. But like Jeremiah, you'll be able to say the steadfast love of the Lord never ceases. His mercies never come to an end. They're new every morning. Great is your faithfulness.
0: And you can count on it. You can take it to the bank tomorrow and the day after. Jesus is not changing. He's not leaving. Everyone else in life might leave. You might not even be able to get your kitten to be loyal to you. Like, and kittens are pretty loyal. I'm just saying this because we have new kittens in the house. But it's like we don't have to worry about what Jesus has said. And yeah, maybe it's sacraments and maybe it's religiosity or maybe it's just anger and frustration that you're holding on to and blaming God or other people for what you've experienced. And maybe those are legitimate gripes and angers. But I will tell you that God's big enough to handle it. There is no sin. There is no path. There is no frustration. There is no desperation. There is nothing that is too big that he can't overcome on your behalf. And he has, and he wants you to know his peace today. Dave Watson, real quickly, this Sunday, what are you teaching on at Calvary Chapel, Staten Island?
1: We'll be in the book of 1 John, chapter 1, verse 5 through 2, chapter to second chapter, the second verse. We're going to be talking about, really the benefits of our relationship with God, and how to keep those benefits going, how to enjoy them every single day.
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1: 11:30 Eastern Standard Time. We're on from 11:30 to, believe it or not, 12:40. You get an hour and 10 minutes of us.
0: Well, and it's having been there and worshiped with Calvary Chapel several times, I strongly, strongly encourage you to check it out. Dave Watson, thank you so much.
1: Thank you so much, Kevin. God bless you. Have a great rest of the week.
0: Same. Kevin

0: With SRN News, I'm Ron Taylor. A judge in Massachusetts has declared a mistrial in the murder case against Lindsay Clancy. Jurors could not agree on whether she was criminally responsible when she strangled her three children 3 years ago. Friday's mistrial leaves the case unresolved and allows prosecutors to try her again. She had faced life in prison without parole if convicted of first-degree murder. The job market rebounded in August as employers added a surprising 162,000 jobs. The unemployment stayed at 4.1%. Revisions added 55,000 jobs to June and July payrolls. The jobs report issued by the Labor Department Friday could be good news for President Trump 2 months before midterm elections, in which the health of the economy is weighing on voters' minds. Diesel hitting a record price in this country, soaring to an average of $5.85 a gallon for the first time. This is SRN News.
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0: Times Square. It's Kevin McCullough, That Kevin Show. You know, sometimes I put the headlines down and I don't talk about the news for a couple of seconds because sometimes there's more interesting things to talk about or people to talk to. My next guest fits that category. You may know her as DJ. You may know her as the big sister you always wanted. You may know her as someone who was on Dancing with the Stars or is going to be in Fox's next Special Forces outfit. But her name is Candace Cameron Bure, and she has to be the happiest person in America most days. If you just see her smile, you're just thinking, how can she do that all the time? Like, there's something weird about that, Candace. Like, knock it off. Give us a frown, at least every now and then.
1: You're going to be known for something. A smile is a pretty good thing.
0: That's not, well, there's many worse things. Let's put it that way. Okay, I have a little bit of an axe to grind. Kirk's been on my show several times. Your daughter, okay. Wonderful, has been on my show at least once. You've avoided me till now successfully, but if they were to give me a clue as to something I shouldn't ask you about, what would it have been?
1: There's nothing you could ask me that would bother me. I've been asked everything.
0: Well, okay, there you go. Fair enough.
1: And no, I haven't been avoiding you. I don't know why I haven't been on your show, okay. But I'm going to talk to my public.
0: You know, I know why exactly. You've been making about 153 gazillion Christmas movies over the years, and I'm pretty sure that the math on that doesn't even fit the calendar, so I don't even know how you do that. By the way, I've been dying to ask you this. Are you familiar with a group called the Holderness Family? They're a YouTube.
1: Yes.
0: Okay.
1: Yes.
0: Have you seen their spoofs of your Christmas movies?
1: I think I have.
0: Okay.
1: I think I have.
0: If you haven't, you have to go on their YouTube channel and see it. It's classic,
1: okay.
0: But I think you'll appreciate it for all the right reasons. The reason you're talking to us is you've got a brand new tour that's about to kick off, and we're excited about it. Last year, you sold out, and I'm wondering what happened in the room that made you think, hey, we need to do this again and make deeper connections and that sort of thing. What was the secret sauce last year?
1: I think it was just the gathering of a bunch of really wonderful, great women that were eager to listen, have fun. It's an edifying night, but it's a fun night. And I love connecting with people. It's kind of why I'm taking a show on the road. Everyone has seen me on television or they listen to me on my podcast. And, and a lot of you feel like you know me, but I don't really get to know you guys being behind the camera. So I wanted to take a show on the road, and it's a little bit like my podcast live. And I just love meeting people and I love interacting with people. So it's bringing people up on stage, talking to people, getting to know, and then sharing my heart, my faith. But also I have my guest, Dr. Tabitha. We're going to be talking about women's health. And, you know, I turned 50 years old this year. So I just want to learn all of the things that can better my life and make me healthier and the things that have worked and haven't worked. And that's what the whole night is really about, just sharing.
0: That's cool. Well, my own bride has said she wants to get to one of them if she can. So we're going to see what we can do about that.
1: I hope she does.
0: You promised that audiences are in for something more, I don't know, personal than the Candace they know on TV or social media. How do you pull that off in a 2-hour large room setting?
1: Well, I don't know what was written exactly. I'm a pretty open book, even on social media. What you see is what you get. But it's really the connection. To me, it's the connection with people that is making all the difference. I loved doing the shows last year so much. I did it as a trial. There were 4 cities that we went to. I didn't know if I was going to love bus life and how it would turn out. But you know what? So many people showed up. We had such a great time. So without a heartbeat, I was like, let's extend the tour and hit some new cities. So we're doing 8 cities this year, starting September 9th through September 19th, and kind of taking a tour from Reading, Pennsylvania, Dayton, Ohio, Tinley Park, kind of Chicago, Illinois, Minneapolis. We are in Kansas City. We're in Missouri, in Grand Prairie, Texas, and Austin, Texas.
0: You are covering some ground in 10 days.
1: We are. I know.
0: Are you sure you can do all that on a bus? Because that seems like, especially the Minnesota Grand Prairie thing, that seems a long way away.
1: Yeah, one of them's a pretty long drive.
0: Is there something about your story that you can tell differently in that setting that you can't, like, that doesn't come across through a camera or a screen?
1: I think you can. For me, there's definitely a vulnerability when you're in front of people face to face, and when you're hearing people whether they're nodding or they're saying yes or they're clapping or they're oohing or aahing, whatever it is, it's a whole different feeling for me that allows me to be my most vulnerable self that I don't get when I'm just in front of the camera looking at the camera on my computer, yeah. You know, on a Zoom call. So
0: do you sense that vulnerability in essence, I'm guessing that leads to maybe what we would think of as authenticity, but do you think that that's missing in women's lives today to the degree that they wish they had more of it? Not because they're doing anything wrong, but just because life
1: right.
0: is everybody going 1,000 miles an hour with their hair on fire.
1: Exactly. Community is so important. It's so important that we connect with one another. And you're right, like life is very, very busy and it's easy to lose that. And so this is, I mean, it's a way to have connection and have a good night out. And I think that the show in and of itself, because I'm a woman of faith and it's rooted in faith, that's the biggest difference in my life. Like I'm going to share my heart, but I'm not going to put on a show without sharing the gospel.
0: Yeah.
1: That's just who I am. And
0: and
1: I'm
0: secret,
1: unashamed
0: of everybody listening and watching. That's actually how real Christians live it all the time. So I know it's crazy for you to hear someone say that out loud, but it's like, it's actually what we believe. So it's supposed to kind of work that way. Hi, Kevin McCullough. 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Just 2 weeks before his tragic assassination on September 10th, 2025, conservative leader Charlie Kirk sat down for one of his final interviews to wrestle with a timeless question. Does God still speak today? That conversation became the foundation for the powerful and provocative new documentary, Can You Hear Me Now?, that explores prophecy, faith, scripture, history, and the role believers are called to play in our culture today. 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If you appreciate thoughtful conversations about faith, history, and the public square, I believe you'll find this film compelling. 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

0: a show without sharing the gospel.
1: Yeah.
0: That's just who I am.
1: 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You've always been one that's been a little on the ambitious side. I don't even know how many Christmas movies you've made, but I know it's a lot. But in one night, you try to bring together faith, family, fitness, and health. You only got 2 hours, Candace. How do you bite off all of that?
0: Oh, we do it. We pull it off. We have all the things. Even add nostalgia in there too. So,
1: do you think that you can talk about any one of those things without touching on the others? I mean, you've already kind of said that faith runs through everything, but you know, emotional health, and I consider like rest and getting enough sleep and some of those types of things in that category, because if you live exhausted all the time, you don't have any bandwidth for anybody else.
0: Right.
1: But like, you can't be spiritually who God has made you to be if you're not physically caring for the temple on some level. And then, you know, I'm 56 and I'm thinking about my fitness now in ways I didn't for a long, long time. It's just a different stage of life.
0: So yeah.
1: I think it's very ambitious, but I congratulate you on it.
0: Well, thanks. They're all tied together. My guest who is there for all the shows, Dr. Tabitha, she's a triple board certified doctor and also moved into functional health coaching. And she too is a Christian. So everything is synergetic in that it's taking care of mind, body, and soul. So that's why all those conversations really do work and can't work well without one without the other.
1: Well, we talk about it sometimes. I do some specialty niche hours in the show throughout the week. And we do stuff on health weekly. Because I feel like a Christian needs to be strong in that area in order to be effective in the other areas. But we talk about the triad a lot, and the mind, body, and soul. Like, it's God made all those components of us, but sometimes we think we're supposed to overfeed one to kind of the starvation of the others. And I'm not sure that that's what he ever intended.
0: Yeah, I don't know either. So we've got some good experts.
1: Well, it sounds like a lovely night. I'm sure every guy listening tonight is going, oh, I wish we could be there. No, this is for the ladies, guys. You just have to give them that. Your new book.
0: You're welcome to come.
1: All right.
0: Yeah.
1: Your newest book is called Wild Hope. Wild Hope. You've talked about this in your latest book. The culture uses the word hope kind of casually, and I don't even know if they really think about what they mean when they say, you know, there's hope or have hope or whatever. I think Christians approach it differently. Christian hope is supposed to be able to help us survive disappointment, deal with unanswered prayer, etc. I'm curious, because I haven't read the book, but what makes hope wild in your context? What are you talking about there?
0: Oh, because God is mind-blowing, and in the terms that, I mean, he's God. It's not, he provides a hope for all of us that supersedes everything in life. And so I feel like hope is like oxygen. You can't really live without it. It's what helps you take the next step when circumstances are really difficult. Like, we live to have hope, but the true source of hope comes from Jesus and through the Holy Spirit who's been given to us. There's so many great verses on hope in the Bible that are the foundation. The foundation of it is that it comes from God. And so this is a 30-day devotional that you can do that is also interactive, and spend 10 minutes a day walking through where God shows us hope in our lives and the scripture that supports it.
1: I appreciate that for sure. All right, quick follow-up. Your next project, you're going to go be Special Forces op for Fox. This is at the end of the month.
0: Yeah.
1: Are you excited? I worked with Stephen Baldwin for about 9 years, about a decade and a half ago, and he was just in his part of his career where he was doing all the reality stuff all the time. And he

0: she doesn't look a day over 28. Like, how's that even possible?
1: Well, thanks. I live my life to the fullest, and I feel like I'm in the best shape of my life at 50. I kind of kicked up my fitness game a year and a half ago because now is the time. Like, I want to set myself up in the best way so that when I'm 70 or 80, if I get to live to 90, you know, that I can hang in there, that I can open up the peanut butter jar by myself. Like, you want to be able to do those things and get out of the chair. So, like, I've been working really hard to set myself up for success, for longevity. And so I thought this is another great opportunity where I get to go out and just see if I have what it takes physically and mentally. And it has been one of the greatest experiences of my life, incredibly challenging, which I knew it would be, but probably even harder than I thought. And I knew it was going to be really hard.
0: Is all the filming for that season completed? Have you completed the show?
1: It is.
0: Okay.
1: It
0: so
1: is.
0: Then you've already exercised it, but I was going to say, you know, a free trainer. It's a huge thing these days, big time. Candace Cameron Bure. You want to know more, you go to candace.com/tour for the tour.
1: Candace.com/tour,
0: candace.com. And don't get her confused for the other Candace. We don't want to mess with that. This is Candace. Can't be Candace.com/tour. Candace Cameron Bure, thanks for being with us.
1: Thanks, Kevin.

0: If you're a Christian, you know the story of the crucifixion, but have you ever really considered what Jesus physically endured? 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
0: Serving it up with a no-drink minimum. It's that Kevin Show.
2: All right, welcome back. It's that Kevin Show. So glad to have you with us and so excited because at midnight last night, my little songwriting collective, which now has 36 people that contribute to nearly everything that we do, musicians, writers, advisors, vocalists, etc., we released the first song off of a new worship project, and it's based on Psalm 102 and Hebrews 13, that the God who loves us today is unchanging. He's yesterday, the same today, tomorrow, forever. We wrote a little song about it. It was something like this.

0: Yesterday, the same. We just released that at midnight last night, and the vocals there of Allison Taylor and Jay Lohrman, words and music by yours truly. And we're just super excited. We'll see you next time.
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2: News this hour from Town Hall. I'm Ron Taylor. Christian Castro is the first federal officer prosecuted by the Justice Department for actions taken during this year's massive immigration enforcement surge in the Twin Cities.
3: ICE officer Christian Castro turned himself in and appeared in shackles at his federal hearing in McAllen, Texas, where he pled not guilty to making false statements to investigators. He was released on bond with an ankle monitor. Castro's attorney, David Lindenmuth, spoke with reporters.
4: You see all these opinions and all this anger, and it's all being focused on one individual. And I think it's inherently unfair.
3: The indictment unsealed Friday accuses Castro of lying to the FBI about being attacked with a broom and a shovel before shooting a Venezuelan man, Julio Cesar Sosa Solis, in the leg. Video contradicted his statements. Meanwhile, Minnesota authorities are facing resistance from the Texas governor as they seek to extradite Castro to face state charges that include assault.
2: Correspondent Jennifer King. The giant Volkswagen Group, the world's largest and biggest car maker by turnover, has had a brutal reality check. It's embarking on a huge restructuring plan that'll simplify operations and close plants. Stefan Bratzel, director of the Center of Automotive Management, says Volkswagen's restructuring plan reflects headwinds from China, which is selling more vehicles in Europe than ever before.
5: What we see now is a fundamental crisis of Volkswagen and other incumbents of the automotive industry. It's not only actual crisis, it's a fundamental change of the whole industry. It's a technological change. It's a change with new players coming into the automotive universe.
2: The U.S. job market rebounded last month as employers added a surprising 162,000 jobs. The unemployment stayed at 4.1%. Revisions added 55,000 jobs to June and July payrolls. 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
8: 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Reuters Institute says we're now one of the top news brands in the nation. Every night, watch great shows with Rob Schmidt, Carl Higbee, Rob Finnerty, and more as they expose the big media lies, the Washington swamp, and they're never afraid to talk about faith, freedom, and the values that made us great. 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
2: The Trump administration has imposed sanctions on a Turkish financial institution as part of its latest effort to sever critical financial lifelines for the Iranian government. The actions yesterday come after Treasury Secretary Scott Bessent launched Operation Economic Outcast. It's the new administration effort to isolate already heavily sanctioned Iran from its remaining trading partners to try to get it to capitulate to U.S. demands after more than 6 months of war. The U.S. also targeted Egyptian bank operations in the United Arab Emirates. A new watchdog report concludes that former Labor Secretary Lori Chavez de Remer oversaw a toxic, intimidating, and humiliating work environment and engaged in numerous violations of department policy. The report from the department's Office of Inspector General was released yesterday and includes allegations that she engaged in an inappropriate relationship with a member of her security detail and other violated travel regulations as well. Breaking news at townhall.com. Federal regulators are opening a probe into Tesla.
9: They want to know if Tesla's new steering wheel-free taxis comply with safety rules. A day after the company began offering rides in the vehicles, the National Highway Traffic Safety Administration said it was looking into whether Tesla was in full compliance with federal rules in deploying so-called cyber cabs in Austin, Texas, given that the two-seater cars lacked steering wheels, mirrors, and brake pedals.
2: correspondent Bill Alexander. WNBA Commissioner Kathy Engelbert is set to retire at the end of the year, bringing a close to her seven-plus years at the helm of the league and a stewardship that has been transformative and at times tumultuous. NBA Commissioner Adam Silver announcing Engelbert's decision yesterday. Engelbert, who turned 62 in November, is the second longest tenured WNBA president or commissioner. More on these stories at townhall.com.
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0: 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It's Kevin McCullough, Monday through Friday, on That Kevin Show. And now, from the Connors and Sullivan Broadcast Studios, the man who is not what he wants to be, but is way grateful that he's not who he used to be, here's
1: 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Go check it out. Just launched a couple of days ago, and so thankful for my Salem crew and all the ways they improved that and have made it so much more user-friendly. And it's really a beautiful site. You got to go check it out, ThatKevinShow.com. Also very grateful for the opportunity to talk to people that are trying to make a difference in the world around us, and Erica Donalds, on a couple of different levels, is always trying to do that. First, she's a mom, trying to be a good influence on kids that God has given her to steward. But beyond that, her passion to work with educational processes across the country and to really make a difference in that regard is something that we're really grateful. She is the founder of the Education Freedom Foundation, and she's also the chairman of Optima Ed, and she rejoins us here. I'm hoping that she will be the next First Lady of Florida. Erica, great to see you. Thanks for coming on board.
2: Thanks so much for having me, Kevin. It's always good to talk to you.
1: Recently, the Wall Street Journal highlighted some stuff about parents' rights in the coming school year. And I think it's always good to do a refresher, particularly now that school is pretty much back in session across the country. I guess there's a handful of places that may still start after Labor Day, but ours is already back. And I've known people that have had theirs back for almost a month now. So it's like, whatever. But in public school in particular, we saw, particularly in Maryland a couple of years ago, a school district try to really shut out parents from having specific rights about what their kids were exposed to and how they were allowed to participate or not participate in that. And I just, can we do a little refresher on what parents should be thinking about at this point in the school season?
2: Yeah, it's crazy sometimes to think about, you know, 10 years ago, what parents thought their rights were versus what was taken away in that amount of time. Schools were keeping secrets from parents when they were socially transitioning children and sometimes even medically transitioning children away from their assigned gender. They were presenting to them controversial material that parents didn't want, whether that was about radical gender ideology or left-wing causes. And the Supreme Court had to step in and say, no, no, parents do have a right to opt their children out if it is a controversial subject that is against their religion or in what we believe against their value system at home. It doesn't necessarily even have to be a religious belief. So we want to make sure that parents know they have the right to not only see the materials, to know what's going on with their children in school, to have the transparency of what's within their student records, if that has to do with their children's health. And they need to exert that authority when it comes to whether it's a public school or a private school. Parents need to know their rights and be able to activate them.
1: Well, and I think in the private school scenario, you've got the obviously, like, you know, 10,000 bully club that you can hold over their head. I'll pull my kid out and take away their tuition. But public school plays kind of below the belt these days. I mean, they punch down a lot of times on parents that they think are just too dumb to know really what the rules are.
2: Yes. And we saw that. I saw it when I was a school board member and even before then, where the public school system does not feel the need to be as responsive to parent concerns because they have a monopoly and a captured audience. Parents, by threat of law, must send their children starting at the age of six in most states to a school for 7 hours a day that may not comport with their value system at home. And in addition to that, because of that threat of law and because of that monopoly, the school has this captured audience where at times union members and union influences are pushing down left-wing ideology in these classrooms, and parents feel trapped and unable to do anything about it if they even know what's going on.
1: Yeah. Well, and I think that what happened recently, you mentioned the last 10 years, but I think this little thing called COVID and at-home learning through the virtual Zooms, I think, opened a lot of parents' eyes. But we're starting to move out of that cycle pretty firmly now. Have parents stayed awake from your perspective, or are we in danger of kind of falling back to sleep again?
2: Parents are awake. They can't unsee what they saw during COVID. That is why homeschooling has doubled in the since COVID in the past 5 years. And another 7%, so homeschooling right now is at 7% of the population. Another 7% say that they would homeschool if they had the capability to. Microschools are the fastest growing segment of in-person education. You see states like Florida, Arizona, Arkansas, and now Texas with the largest day one school choice program in history of the country. Every legislative session that happens every year, school choice is expanded across this nation. And now we have the federal tax credit scholarship starting in 2027. This cannot be undone. Districts are losing students in a massive way across the country, whether these families have school choice or not. So parents are awake. It's not going backwards. It's going forwards. The system and the bureaucracy needs to wake up and start meeting the needs of children and families and expand school choice as much as possible.
1: Well, increasingly, the schools are moving to Chromebooks for the kids, and there's a lot of stuff that is done through portals and online access. Should parents be demanding, accounts for, because in our situation, our kids all do have accounts, but we have access to all their accounts. We can see every assignment that's assigned. We can see all of the materials that they are, you know, and it's a public school. It's pretty amazing that we have that level of just instant access and transparency. But I don't know that parents not thinking about these things would naturally know that they should be.
2: Absolutely. If your child has a login to any, whether it's a portal or an application, you should be able to log in and see exactly what your children see, whether that means you have access to their account or a parent account that mirrors the child's account. That is a absolutely full stop, must happen. If I had students in schools that were using that type of technology, I would demand my child cannot use a piece of technology that I cannot log in and access, especially with artificial intelligence. And, you know, I am a proponent of some of the tools that are really being effective in helping students learn phonics and math and grammar. However, there must be transparency for parents when it comes to these generative tools, because what each child is seeing could be different. It's not one size fits all. That's a good thing when it comes to personalized education. Not great if parents don't have direct access to those portals.
1: Yeah. Well, we appreciate everything that you're doing. And I'm suspecting that if you are the First Lady of Florida, that there will be even a greater emphasis in that state on a lot of these things pushing forward, not to mention your great work with charter schools and how you're still encouraging people to investigate getting those going. By the way, friends, if you want to know more about that, Erica's organization has figured all out the whole system. They've got like the cheat sheet on how to do it. And if people want information on that, Erica, where are they contacted?
2: It's the Education Freedom Foundation at youredfreedom.org. 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Youredfreedom.org. And it is completely free.
1: 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Youredfreedom.org. Go and do that. All right. Erica, always appreciate it. Thanks for all that you're doing.
2: Thanks, Kevin.
1: You got it. Kevin McCullough coming right back from Times Square in New York. 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

0: back. Kevin McCullough, glad to have you with us. It's That Kevin Show, and we're asking you to help us send a Bible to someone who desperately wants one, but does not have the ability to get one for themselves. And there's lots of reasons why that's the case in various places around the world. The short answer is, for $5, you can supply one in their language, in their dialect, in their hands, in their home, in their heart, so that they can put it in their mind and live by it, teach their kids, impact the community by what happens there. It all starts with that $5 gift of making that Bible available. Will you make it? 800-937-9673, 1-800-YES-WORD, or go to thatkevinshow.com and click the banner at the top of the page. Michael Woolworth is back with us, and Michael, these Bibles really do change lives, and it's fun to hear story after story of not only what they mean, but how people react when they actually end up receiving one.
1: Yeah, you know, I mean, Kevin, I've been there. I've seen, you know, people sing. They've danced. You know, I think of a woman in the Middle East, Miriam, who just stood there clutching the Bible that will tell her about the God who loves her. And then to have them read their very first scripture. Kevin, that's one thing that we do when we travel. We have friends who fund those trips. But we say, listen, now that you've got a Bible, open it. We want to hear you read, you know, your favorite scripture if you have one. Let's hear you in your own native language read that scripture. A lot of times I have to have somebody translate, but Kevin, to be in that room, in that moment, when somebody who has waited, you know, like the story we just mentioned, waited 20 years, right, for a Bible, finally has the precious Word of God in their hands, and then to hear them read that, it's pretty special. And I'm so grateful that we get to join with listeners of That Kevin Show to kind of take a break from the headlines of the day, if you will, and be reminded that one of the big headlines is what? God's at work in His Word. Through His Word. And again, for $5 a Bible, you get to be a part of this. Let me say thanks to Linda of Dallas, Texas, listening today. She said, I'm in for 20 Bibles. Keith of Hewitt, New Jersey said, Michael, Kevin, count me in. A $100 tax deductible gift today. Steve of St. Paul, Minnesota said, I'm in. Taking care of 15 Bibles today. And that's how we get there. About 20% of the need met. We want to do this for just north of 10,000 that we know by name at Bible League. We need to do it by the end of September. But Kevin, you and I have the opportunity today really to make much of our God. This is His work in His world, but also to invite listeners to be a part of this at $5 a Bible. You know, it's not enough to feel empathy. It's simple to feel empathy when you hear of hardships and suffering, Christians being persecuted because they bear the name of Christ, or being forced out of their native countries into refugee camps, like the story I'll share next. It's easy to feel empathy for Christians, but to take that a step further is what we're praying happens today, and that we can fill the need for, again, just north of 10,000 Bibles needed around the world. I want to take you to Malawi, Africa. The story may sound familiar. I've shared this before. I do this in this hour by way of an update. And Kevin, Africa has the highest number of refugees in the world. There's about 50 million people displaced from their countries, likely to never return, right? Mm-hmm. And they end up in camps like the Zuleka refugee camp in Malawi. There's about 60,000 people packed into a place made for about 10,000. There's a terrible stench in this place because there's poor sanitation. People get sick. They die. There's people groups that absolutely hate each other. They've got them mixed into this place. There have been assaults, rapes, even murders. Saw a documentary on this. I think it was BBC that did this not too long ago. And it showed the chaos that defines the Zuleka refugee camp, right? But there was a pastor, a group of pastors in that area that said, you know, we've got to take the hope of the gospel into this place. They began to work with Bible League. And Kevin, without any charge, we've made available Bible studies, our Project Philip study. We give a name and a face to our global ministry, our strategy, and that is a weekly Bible study. People gather maybe one-on-one to begin, and then they're pulled into a group study. There may be 20 or 40 people gathering at a time, again, to explore who is Jesus? How is He both God and man? What's it mean to die to self and to put on Christ in the day-to-day? So this group began to work with us. We provided Bible studies in Kirundi, Swahili, and French, three of the most prominent languages spoken in the Zuleka refugee camp. Kevin, there have been 50 Bible studies started, some of those exclusive to men, some exclusive to women, normally about 40. in number. I can tell you today, by the grace of God and the gumption of this, these local churches going in and dealing with the chaos of the Zalika refugee camp, what I reported before was about 1,000 people have said yes to Jesus, but the gospel continues to roll forward. And what I'm telling you today is there's another 500 believers who have come to Christ in the last few months. Yeah, praise God for that, right? But one of the pastors, one of our partners, a dear man by the name of Greer, I've met him, Kevin, has this simple request on behalf of the children that they're serving in the Zalika refugee camp.
2: Into our church, we have more than 100 children, but because of lack of materials, other children, really, they want to be taught. Unfortunately, there are no more books or materials. So we are going to ask Bible League International if it can be possible to send us most of materials which can be helpful to our children. Thanks so much, and God bless you.
1: Yeah, a humble request. Kevin, notice what he's not praying for. He's not praying for a change in circumstances for those that find themselves in that camp. You know, many, for them, you know, their futures are uncertain. I can think of a woman by the name of Miriam. Her husband died in that camp, leaving her a widow with three children, ages 3, 5, and 7. No one knows really what her future is, where she'll end up. She's a native of Burundi, Africa. But what she's praying for today is what? It's the precious word of God is in the Kirundi language. She's a new believer. She's among those in the second wave of 500 that have said yes to Jesus. Kevin, I don't always wake up wonder what is God doing in this, you know, refugee camp half a world away in Malawi, Africa. But he is not forgotten. And from wherever he has you listening today, you get to be a part of this at only $5 a Bible.
0: 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If you get through online, it's just going to go to the landing page where you can give your gift. It shouldn't take more than about 2 minutes for either method to take place. So we're not looking to tie you up, you know, for long periods of time or anything like that. We want you to be able to give your gift. We want you to be able to thoughtfully have a second to pray about it and say, Lord, take my gift, take our money, convert it into Bibles for those that need it, and then put those Bibles into the right hands, the people that are asking for them, the people that want to know you better, the people that want to know you more. That's what this is about. And ultimately, friends, that's not where it ends, because when someone becomes a believer and they dig into discipleship and they dig into the Word and the Word starts impacting their life, they start living differently. And that living differently in places like the refugee camp in Malawi, the Zalika refugee camp, someone goes, hey, why are you being different now? Why are you living differently now? And they can say, because I have the hope of Jesus. I have the hope of the gospel in my life. Where did that come from? And it's an opportunity to do what we often talk about on this show in terms of casting your faith. Think about fishing, and we're supposed to be fishers of men, but if you go fishing, and I'm not a fisherman, but I've known a few, and they cast and they cast and they cast and they cast, hoping to catch that fish. Jesus says, be fisher of men. Constantly throw the gospel to people and say, hey, consider this, consider this, consider this. And what happens in a place like Zalika, people latch on and they say, there's something here that makes sense. It matters. It's different than anything I've heard of before. Tell me more. And then you see 500 more people come to faith in Christ from the original 1,000 that had come to faith in Christ. Michael, it's such an encouraging story. And yet it's Bible League Bibles that are used in the process of saying, hey, consider this, consider this, consider this. Every time, just think, every time you say, consider this, that's the fishing line being thrown out in that great attempt to be fishers of men. The Bible League Bible, the substance of that cast, if you will. 1-800-937-9673, or go to thatkevinshow.com and click the banner at the top of the page, 1-800-937-9673. And this reminder, right now, every gift being given right now is going to be doubled. So if you can give a $1,000 gift, and that's 200 Bibles, give it right now, and it's going to turn into 400 Bibles. You would be able to help sometimes an entire town with that number of Bibles in terms of some of the amounts that we've looked at from different areas. You could have such a huge impact for the size of your gift. 1-800-937-9673, 1-800-937-9673, 1-800-YES-WORD, if that's easier to remember, 1-800-YES-WORD, or go to thatkevinshow.com and click the banner at the top of the page.

0: With SRN News, I'm Ron Taylor. The Trump administration has imposed sanctions on a Turkish financial institution as part of its latest effort to sever critical financial lifelines for the Iranian government. The actions yesterday come after Treasury Secretary Scott Bessent launched Operation Economic Outcast. It's the new administration effort to isolate already heavily sanctioned Iran from remaining trading partners, tried to get capitulation to the U.S. after more than 6 months of war. The U.S. also targeted an Egyptian bank's operation in the United Arab Emirates last week. The job market rebounded last month as employers added a surprising 162,000 jobs. The unemployment stayed at 4.1%. The jobs report issued by the Labor Department yesterday could be good news for the president 2 months before midterms, in which the health of the economy is weighing heavy on voters' minds. This is SRN News.
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0: 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It's That Kevin Show, thatkevinshow.com. Just relaunched, brand new. It all slick and looking nice, so go check it out. And I'm glad to have everything there. We never put anything behind a paywall because we want you to have access to it, whether it's the videos or the columns or the podcasts, etc. So thank you for going there. You know, if you own a business, you know this, you're familiar with this cycle. You've got revenue that's coming in, but it's too many days away, and you've got some bills that need to be paid now. And whether you're in production, whether you're in, you know, real estate, farming, there's all kinds of industries where you run into cycles like that. Infrequently, they may be, but sometimes you really need help. And you need business solutions, whether it be SBA or short-term access, whatever you need. And you need to be able to trust people that you work with to know that you're understanding, you know, what you're taking out and so forth. So what do you do when you're in that situation? You got payroll, you got vendors, you got unexpected expenses, and they don't always cooperate with the revenue calendar. Okay, it's called a timing gap. It's not a solvency gap, it's a timing gap. How do you solve that problem? Well, I'm super excited to introduce you to our newest sponsor here at That Kevin Show, Mach Funding, not M-O-C-K, it's M-A-C-H, as in speed, as in super speed, mockfunding.com, and everything that they do. Tony Bode is the president and founder of Mach Funding, and he joins me. And Tony, the reason that you and I even cross paths with each other is that I operate a small business, and I, like many small business owners, occasionally need help in making that timing gap bridge over with the ability to do it. And so we're grateful that you're here, grateful that you're a sponsor of the show, but help me understand how prevalent of a need are funding gaps when we're talking about small businesses these days.
1: Great to be here, Kevin. Thank you for having me over here. So it's actually quite common, and actually it's the reason why this is a multi-billion dollar industry. Small businesses have always struggled with the need for cash flow, just to fill in those gaps. Traditionally, they would go to their bank to solve these issues, but as banking regulations throughout the years have gotten worse and worse and more difficult to navigate, that's where the private sector stepped in. And this is kind of, it's an industry that's taken over since about late 1999, and it's grown since. And so what we do is we work with businesses, business owners in particular, that have, ongoing revenue, but don't have the timing right where maybe their receivables are out 30 to 60 days. And we provide revenue-based financing, which is just unsecured financing. They don't need to have great personal credit to qualify. It doesn't really depend on what you have on the personal side as much as it depends on how strong you run how strong of a business you have and how well you run your business.
0: Yeah.
1: So it's a great tool. It's a great tool. A lot of companies are doing it nowadays more and more. Even major banks are getting into it. And we've been able to help a lot of business owners.
0: I can hear people in the back of my head, Tony, saying, okay, but I've heard, you know, from a lot of companies that have promised me the world, and they seem shady as heck, and it's just not something that I think I could. You guys, by the way, you need to go on Trustpilot and see their ranking, but they have this incredible litany of people that have, you know, worked with them and have nothing but the most incredible comments to say. But talk about how important integrity is in this process and kind of how you structure what Mach Funding does differently.
1: 100%. So I always said that when money is your product, it just leaves room for a lot of bad behavior out there. It's an industry that isn't as regulated as the personal sector, personal lending sector. So we hear a lot of clients saying, hey, I've been promised things from another company, from a broker, and oftentimes just to get me into a transaction that I didn't want to be in. And so what differentiates us is that we take the consultative approach, because every client is different. Every client has the ability to qualify for a plethora of different things. So depending on your situation, depending on your credit, the first thing we like to do is have a conversation. So one of the things we differentiate from our competitors is that we're looking at long-term relationships, and we're not afraid to walk away from a deal if we feel like what you can achieve right now with your business isn't exactly what you need in order to be able to accomplish your goal. We'll tell you that. We're in it for the long term, and that's not the short term. So
0: truly help them, you'll tell them that.
1: And if 100%.
0: You'll show them the different options that are
1: 100%.
0: Available.
1: Yeah, and look, we have connections with major SBA partners. Even through the SBA, we can fast track most of our applications in as little as 2 weeks. So that's actually quite a ways away from what I was doing traditional lending at the bank. So we have we've kind of opened up our possibilities where we can work with, you know, A-tier clients that have perfect credit, have been in business for years and years, and also the guys that are just getting started. Maybe they've been in business a year, their credit isn't as good, but there's options and solutions we can provide them as well.
0: Yeah. Well, friends, I'm just excited because I'd love to pass on recommendations about people that have integrity, and you know that if you listen to this show and know me for any length of time, that is one of the most important things. Mock funding can be reached at 888-462-9442, 888-462-9442. You can also go online, mockfunding.com, M-A-C-H, not M-O-C-K, M-A-C-H, like the speed, mockfunding.com, mockfunding.com. And then click through on that little Trustpilot symbol and go, seriously, go look and see what people have to say about the services that they've been provided. But I can just tell you from personal experience, Tony and his crew, they really care about the business. They really care about you. And I think you're going to be really super pleased with all of it. Tony, great to see you. We're going to be talking to you a lot of time on Mondays. You're going to have like special tips for small businesses and ways to make their workflow even more efficient. And we're looking forward to getting to know you on a brainiac basis as well. So thanks for all your help.
1: Looking forward to it, and I really appreciate the platform.
0: You got it. Kevin McCullough coming right back. It's That Kevin Show. From Focus Features and the acclaimed director of Captain Phillips and Jason Bourne comes The Uprising, starring Andrew Garfield. Witness the true story behind the legend of Robin Hood. With everything taken from him and with nothing left to lose, one man's stand against injustice will inspire a movement that will change everything. In a land of kings, a man of the people will defy the most powerful empire on earth and ignite a revolution. With an all-star cast, breathtaking visuals, and visceral action, The Uprising is a must-see cinematic epic that really demands to be seen on the biggest screen possible. An amazing story of courage, sacrifice, rebellion. One man becomes the symbol of a people fighting for freedom. The Uprising from Focus Features and the acclaimed director of Captain Phillips and Jason Bourne, starring Andrew Garfield. Rated R. Under 17 is not admitted without a parent. Witness the rise of Robin Hood. Only in theaters September 10th. You do not want to miss The Uprising. Discover it in Dolby Cinema. Hi, Kevin McCullough. I have a lot of friends that have a lot of opinions about AI, what it means, how to use it, what should be done with it, and what shouldn't be. 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

0: Welcome back, Kevin McCullough. It is the Friday edition. And as I mentioned in the monologue early in the show, I really got irritated last night when the cut.com, which is a part of, I think, New York Magazine, and for some reason they are in my Instagram feed. So whatever it is, I must have liked something that they had in there once or read it or something. And so now I get, their articles fed to my feed. But the title of it was, I Regret Having My Children. And I didn't read the full article. I read the part that was above the free paywall portion. But what I read churned my stomach. And as I went deeper into what the stories were about and talked to more people, it didn't sit well. Bethany Mandel was one of those that I reached out to last night. Bethany, because first of all, it's a weird time to publish a piece like this, given that we can't seem to even have clarity on the Lindsay Clancy trial, which is literally a mom who said, I regret having kids to the degree that she killed them. And it's like, do we really need this? Like, even if there are moms who feel this way and who feel very overwhelmed, and I want to be compassionate about what pregnancy does to a woman. My blessed bride has had three, and she did not have the easiest of times after delivery, and for a good while. Life gets really hard, excruciating, in fact. But I feel like that the meaning that is recovered through being parents and through raising kids kind of sometimes outpaces the convenience of it, and I think that as a society, we are just losing sight of that altogether. Am I completely out to lunch here?
1: You are not even close to, you're in the same ballpark. So you probably have New York Mag in your feed because you've rage commented on something else of theirs. Because this is all they produce, is this anti-natalist, anti-kid, anti-family, anti-tradition rage bait. And this is something that they've published a million times. And this is actually the perfect time for them to post something like this, because Lindsay Clancy is the end result of their ideology.
0: She's the cover girl for their cause.
1: Yes, 100%. And what's creepy is, from their perspective, women should not have children. It holds us back. It makes us crazy. And we can't be held responsible for what we do at the end of it. And so, yes, she probably, shouldn't have done this, but who among us? Who among us? That's their response to Lindsay Clancy. They throw up their hands and say, who among us? And the rest of us normies out here are like, me. I've never wanted to brutally murder three of my children. I'm good. I've never felt that way.
0: Yeah. And I don't want to let the cut off the hook by focusing on Lindsay, because we've covered her in detail. Here's the problem that I have with it. Even if you can do a case study and find three or four women that all kind of fall in the same category of having regrets about being mother. And the cover girl that they used, the actual cover girl in this story, she and her husband have only two kids. It's all about their lack of being able to just go swimming whenever they want to, or going off to some trip whenever they want to with their kids at 3 months and like a year and a half or something like that. And, I'm kind of like, you haven't even begun to understand the point of what it was to become a parent. But I ran across this thing from Arthur Brooks, who I also follow on social media, and he's a really interesting read. I don't know anything about his faith perspective, but what he says about marriage is really always to me seems spot on. And he has a thing about being a parent, and he says there's kind of three cycles to this, where in the early stages, is it convenient? Is it satisfying? Is it meaningful? And if you study your years of parenting, you go through different cycles of that. I think it's especially unhelpful to have this type of stuff being published out there when what they really need are some solutions as to how to survive it.
1: Yeah, no, but these are people who don't want solutions. These are people who want to feel good about their decision not to have children. They're fishing for excuses, and they love people like this who say, I regret, because then it makes them feel like they won't regret not having.

0: by endlessly navel-gazing and saying, oh, what if my life had not had these kids? And to say it out loud and to put it into print. And here's the thing that really, and evil. This will be my final thought. Someday these kids are going to read what their mom said because the internet lives forever. And how would you like, Bethany, to be 15, 18, 19 years old, starting out in the world, going out, trying to figure out what it was. And you come across a story that your mom said, man, I wish we hadn't had you.
1: Yep. No, and these are the same parents who are going to throw up their hands and say, oh, well, what could have happened? Teenagers are hard. Teenagers are awful. Of course, you know, all kids go off the reservation and, you know, become dry. Like, no, your child's byproduct is a direct result of what you're putting into it. And, you know, this is what you've done to them. We see this on social media, how people talk about their children. They see them as property instead of human beings who, you're right, will grow up one day and see what their parents have posted about them.
0: Yeah, it's just hideous. Anyway, I'm glad to have resources like you, Bethany, for my listeners. Thank you for being here.
1: Thank you.
0: Kevin McCullough.

0: 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In the Arena with Jason Warman is a podcast where faith meets today's biggest conversations. Hear from myself, other leaders, and pastors that are navigating the issues impacting our world right now. Check out this clip.
1: I heard again, you know, pastors shouldn't be political. My thought was, where is that in the Bible? There's no scripture that says, hey, pastors should only talk about X, right. Y, and Z. The narrative of, you know, Jesus wasn't political, which, you know, my line on that is, you don't get crucified for what you don't say. You know, you look at John the Baptist, who looked at Herod and said, hey, your marriage is wrong. The new Elijah calling right. the nation to repentance directly opposed political leaders, biblical immorality, and paid the price for it. And that was the forerunning of Jesus Christ.
0: That was a preview of In the Arena with Jason Warman. 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

0: All right, so glad you're with us. Final few minutes of the full show today. Kevin McCullough saying thank you. That is Yesterday the Same. I debuted it last hour. So if you didn't get the full song, go back and listen. Or just go over to Spotify where it debuted at midnight last night. And we're grateful. We didn't put any like real big marketing push behind it or anything, because this is the one song we wrote that we just want to give back to God. And it's been one of the biggest labors of love that we've done. And yet, that is the stuff that I think that we're going to sing in heaven. Every heart declare it. Every voice proclaim, Jesus, you are worthy. Yesterday the same as you were the day before that and the day before that and the day before that. You've always been faithful. You've always loved us. So we decided as the group, that we're going to do a few things with this song. First of all, we're not going to keep any of the proceeds of the song at all. We're going to give them all away. We also are going to make available at no cost the lyric sheet, the chord chart, and we're working on a variety of alternative productions of the song. So, for instance, this is going to blow Lady Tanika's mind, and I hope she's not stuck with any of the administrative part of this. She won't be. We have people for that. But here's the thing. We're going to do a choral version. If your church is more traditional or high church in its approach, we've written and orchestrated a choral version of this. There's a singer-songwriter version, which doesn't have all of the bells and whistles and reverb and all the other stuff that's in that version. That's kind of the radio version, the regular version. There's an instrumental version. We've done an a cappella version. We've got various degrees of differences, but really designed for a wide range of styles, because we don't want the words to go unsung. So we've got the charts, we've got the lyric sheets, we've got all the different versions, and we will make them available to any person who writes us. You don't have to be part of your worship team at your church. You could get it and forward it to your worship team. That would be fine. Or you could have them write and receive it as well. But if you would like a copy of the worship leading kit for Yesterday the Same, and it is going to be a kit, there's going to be a bunch of stuff in there, just send us an email to thatkevinshow@gmail.com and put Yesterday in the subject line. Yesterday in the subject. The song is called Yesterday the Same. So put Yesterday in the subject line. And then make sure you give us your info in the body of the email, and we'll send you the kit. It'll have probably 4 or 5 different versions of the song, plus the lyric sheets, plus the chord charts, plus everything that, we're even going to put it up on Moises, which is the musical app that Charlie Puth uses. We're going to make the stems available. So if you want to sing it as a vocalist and take Ali and Jay's parts out and just sing with the instrumentation, we're going to make that available as well. That link will be in there. Our goal long term is just to see the church sing this song, to help every person in the church know that their heart should declare, that their voice should proclaim that Jesus is worthy. That's the purpose. That's the goal. That's what it's all about. So thatkevinshow@gmail.com, put Yesterday in the subject line, and we'll be glad to send it to you. Yesterday in the subject line, send it to thatkevinshow.com. Kevin McCullough, very glad to have you with us. Next week, we broadcast live from the Sing Conference in Nashville with Keith and Kristen Getty on Tuesday and Wednesday, and all of their speakers and musicians that are on the stage there. Looking forward to that. And I hope you have a great Labor Day holiday, and we'll see you from Nashville on Tuesday. Take care.
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2: News this hour from Town Hall. I'm Ron Taylor. A Massachusetts judge declared a mistrial in the case of Lindsay Clancy, the former nurse accused of murdering her 3 children, after jurors deadlocked and were unable to reach a verdict yesterday. Plymouth County District Attorney Tim Cruz says it's important to remember Lindsay Clancy's children in this case.
3: Our priority has always been to fight for Cora, for Dawson, and for Callan. The noise in this case may be louder than it is for other prosecutions in our county, but we have treated it the same as any other case. Children were murdered, and it's our job to seek justice.
2: Cruz said the prosecution would not make any decision on whether to retry the case anytime soon. The legal process of considering a retrial could begin later in the month, however. The job market rebounded last month.
4: The U.S. economy added a surprising 162,000 jobs in August, a solid rebound from July's decline and a result that beat many economists' expectations. The Labor Department says the unemployment rate held at a low 4.1%, underscoring what supporters of President Trump call a durable jobs recovery market by strong job security for Americans already in the workforce. The report also included encouraging revisions to earlier data. Employment totals for June and July were revised upward by a combined 55,000 jobs. That means the labor market was stronger than first reported into August. Bernie Bennett, Washington.
2: Apple has relabeled Lake Ontario to Lake America for users of its Maps app following competitor Google days after the president ordered a new name for the body of water amid his escalating trade war with Canada. An ICE officer has been released from federal custody after pleading not guilty to lying to investigators about the circumstances that led to the shooting of a Venezuelan man during the Minnesota immigration crackdown last winter. News and analysis at townhall.com.
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2: There is some good news coming from Central Asia.
9: Rescuers in Nepal have pulled two workers alive from a hydropower tunnel. This rescue raises hopes of reaching others who may still be trapped after 9 days. Catastrophic floods have devastated towns and swept away villages in Nepal. Search teams found the two men in the tunnel Friday morning after hearing their voices.
2: That's correspondent Andrew Stewart reporting. The two men identified as mechanical foreman and a mechanical supervisor are hospitalized in stable condition. NFL career rushing leader Emmitt Smith is being sued by a Native American investment company over claims that the former Dallas Cowboys running back and his business partners misappropriated a $2.5 million loan that was supposed to fund a wind farm project in Texas. Kittawa LLC claimed in a lawsuit filed this week in Delaware that the money was used to repay an investor from a previous dealing. More news at townhall.com. Diesel has hit a record price in this country, soaring to an average of $5.85 a gallon for the first time. Bob Agnew has more.
10: The record high comes as the six-month war with Iran disrupts the world's flow of fuel. Because diesel is used for many freight and delivery networks, more expensive fuel is increasing bills for businesses across several sectors. Some have already begun to pass on the cost to consumers in the form of added fees on online orders and packages in the mail. Bob Agnew reporting.
2: Across the country and up and down the ballot, candidates from both parties are increasingly on the attack of flock cameras. Those are the AI-powered nationwide network of cameras that records license plate data and other characteristics of all passing vehicles, allowing law enforcement agencies across the country to search and share that data. There has been concern expressed by voters and privacy groups of misuse. More on these stories at townhall.com.
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0: Ready to break the narrative? 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
1: The Alex Marlowe Show. I'm glad you're here. We are in a very fast-paced news environment this morning, which is an absolute blast, particularly on a summer Friday, which has been known to be sleepy. Not right now. And we're going to do some live breaking news here. So those of you catching up on the podcast, hopefully you will enjoy it. And I think you will. But we have just heard some huge news in the Lindsey Clancy case. I'll give you that. We have jobs data. We had the first press briefing without Caroline Leavitt. I'll get into some of that. Plus, more and more and more. But Lindsey Clancy's judge has now declared a mistrial, a hung jury, but with a lot of detail to come. Really fascinating, and people are freaking out online over the fact that a mistrial has been declared, but the judge has allowed for a one-hour stay for the defense to petition to remove the one lone juror that's blocking Clancy's acquittal. So this is the scenario that has been reported widely at this point. The jury made up of nine women, two men, or three men. Actually, maybe one man when I'm done explaining this. But nine women, three men on the jury. Apparently, all but one of them is ready to acquit the woman who has admitted to killing her own children, has never been diagnosed as a psychotic, but is claiming that she was psychotic and that is why she killed the children as her defense. And only one person is standing in the way of this person walking free for the rest of their life. And they've been debating now for 7 days, I think, has been the jury deliberation period. And one man will not budge. My friend Andrew Colvett, who produces the Charlie Kirk Show, had a pretty brilliant analysis of this, is about the breakdown of how it's pretty much exactly what you would expect in the sense that the nine women on the jury all voting to acquit, the two men rolling over, and then one lone guy standing in the breach and saying, no, we're not going to let this woman go free. I guess I'm somewhat happy about the news, but it is absolutely disturbing that all but one person on this jury did regard this as a acquittal, that she's not guilty, even though she admitted to crushing the necks of her own children with an exercise band and had never been diagnosed and somehow didn't have the ability to didn't have the rage or force to kill herself, only was able to do so with her kids. The idea that this woman should be excused for this, when there are so many people that have gone through so much trauma, there's been 16 billion births in the history of the world. How many people have seen war? How many people have seen true suffering? How many people have been tortured? And yet this is the one person who is so psychotic that she had to kill her kids. It's so implausible that you can't even consider what logic would have to be presented to this jury to get an acquittal, and yet we are on the brink of that, and there's only one man, one individual, who's saying flat out that this person is guilty, and I will not be convinced otherwise. And now the judge is allowing for the defense to petition to get the person removed. I think the judge clearly thinks that she's innocent. It's amazing. It's an amazing thing. We had a big piece up by John Nolte, who's one of the best writers in the game at Breitbart News, who is saying that he really waited and he did not want to listen to the online mobs in one direction or the other. But he writes that he was not convinced of this psychosis explanation, considering that she tricked her husband to leave the house while she murdered her kids, because she sounded normal on the phone with the husband. And if you play the call, and that has been submitted as evidence, that she was sounding normal. So someone who's genuinely psychotic would not have been able to perform as if everything was A-okay to the husband. I think it's a very, very good point. And he also noted, which is really important, and I hadn't thought of this as well, which is why I always trust Nolte's analysis, that she was a trained nurse. So if anyone was going to succeed at the suicide attempt, it probably would have been her, as someone who understands the human body better than most as a trained nurse. So think about the video of the psychotic person who stabbed that poor girl in New York City that you probably saw. I don't think we're allowed to play. I think I did ask to play it, but we're not allowed to play it on the show for a variety of reasons. But that young girl, the Bank of America vice president, regional vice president, not a big banker, who people on TikTok were celebrating her murder by a psychotic person. The person is obviously psychotic. And so this person, not been diagnosed, not on the correct meds, was sober enough to articulate to her husband exactly, to play it so cool, to do this dramatization that everything in the home was going okay while she was murdering her children in their onesies. Sorry, for legal purposes, killing her children in their onesies. And this jury's been convinced, aside from one guy who's standing in the breach and saying, no, stop, this is insane, I don't care what all of you freaks think, I'm not going to let this woman walk over my dead body. So you know what's in store, which is remarkable. I bet a lot of you have already done the math on this. The TikTok crowd, the extremely online crowd, is going to dox this individual, meaning they're going to figure out who he is, where he works, what he's all about. And then they're going to make his life a living heck for the rest of his life. You know they're going to do it. The guy's going to need 24-hour protection. It's a sick saga. I've got some audio that I grabbed. I want to share some of it. This is the judge sending the jury back to deliberate. It's a little dated, but I want to give you guys some of the texture because this is from earlier today, but how he has declared a mistrial since. But I still want to share it. I think it's important to hear what's going on. Let's do 9 first, gentlemen.
2: And you must apply the law as I have instructed you. And you have a copy of the instructions that I gave you. You should still have them back there with the jury room. And with that, you may now resume your deliberations.
3: Court, all right.
1: All right, and then one more. This is the lawyer, Kevin Reddington, who is the defense attorney. The guy was literally posing for selfies with people, lavishing up the celebrity. I mean, this is the beginning of his career. He's going to be a household name as a criminal defense attorney. And even bigger if he somehow succeeds. And why not? If I murdered my children, this would be the guy I'd call now. How dark is that? Dark show. Let's play 8, guys.
4: A 4-person on the jury is so courageous as to speak on behalf of 11 jurors and indicate that juror number, which I will not mention, and I quote, has made statements acknowledging doubt, but refuses to apply it to the verdict as the law states. Clearly, Judge, we have a person who, under their oath, stood in front of you yesterday when you did the individual voir dire, and according to this information, under oath, looked you in the eye and lied.
1: I'm telling you right now, if this guy does get doxed, and he does successfully get the mistrial, and we're counting down the minutes. I think we're about 40 minutes into the hour. I mentioned there's an hour stay of the mistrial so that the defense can petition to have the one holdout juror removed. In the event that the mistrial holds and this guy does get doxed, he should get the Presidential Medal of Freedom right away. He should get a massive reward. The culture, these juries were not sequestered. They were subjected to all sorts of media harassment. All of the people outside suggesting that this thing is a acquittal. This is a not guilty. And then for one guy to stand up and say, I will not fall for that. We know what happened. She murdered her babies, or she killed her babies in their onesies while they ran away from her. While they screamed. And siding with the babies and the husband, the true victims here. That's a heroic thing. It's a heroic act. That is the nature of heroism. Heroism is not doing what's popular. Heroism is standing in a room full of a bunch of people who are pressuring you to do the wrong thing, and you say flat out, I'm not going to do it. So we'll have more updates. It is hard to get past how dark it is that so many people have been convinced of this utter insanity. But we will take it as a small victory if we can somehow pull off the mistrial. Anyway, but a wild, wild moment in American life that so many lunatic people can see things this way. It does make you disheartened. And as I've said over and over again, this country, it's time for an exorcism. There's a very demonic force. And these beta cuck men who just go along with it, the two men in the jury, you should be ashamed of yourself. All right, one of the most brave people I know was Charlie Kirk, who was tragically assassinated almost exactly a year ago, September the 10th, 2025. Conservative leader, a youth pastor in many ways, someone who's an inspiration to me. In one of his final interviews, he wrestled with a timeless question, does God still speak today? And that became the subject of the provocative new documentary, Can You Hear Me Now?, which is coming out imminently. And it is where Charlie grapples with scripture, faith, history, and talks about the roles believers are called to play in our culture today. We could use more believers right now. Matthew Thayer, the director, did a great investigation. He examined evidence and weighed it against a lot of critique. He challenges his own hypotheses, which is an important way to do filmmaking. It's a great way to do journalism. Rather than asking what to think, he presents the evidence and lets you draw your own conclusions. Can consider the biblical foundations of this country and reflect on what it all means today. Can You Hear Me Now? Film.com is the website. This is a very thoughtful conversation, and you will learn a lot. Can You Hear Me Now? Film.com. And then you can go to salemnow.com, get a free DVD if you go now.
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hot stuff with the Clancy verdict or mistrial. Hoping, holding out hope. A lot of stuff happening, though, in the economy that is worthwhile. We had a blowout jobs number today, and I have to say, it was so good. My first question to John Carney, our economic and finance editor at Breitbart News, was, is it so good that this is actually going to cause problems? Because sometimes when the jobs number is too good, then people feel like the we're going to raise interest rates. In raising interest rates, the stock market doesn't like that. And so Carney said, actually, you're right. It is too good. And the stock market is going to go down. He said this before the opening bell. And now the stock market is down a bit. It's down a couple hundred points. And it's because the jobs data was so good. Let me give you some of the details from the jobs report, which is yet again another unbelievable sign. But first of all, the prior month's job loss revised away, including June. June was revised up. So June and July both saw their jobs numbers. Remember, we had negative job growth last month, which is not the end of the world, given our current economy, because we have such a stable workforce and we're not employing and importing all this cheap labor. Leisure and hospitality bumped up. Factory worker jobs went up. Lots of government jobs went away. Hourly earnings went up, but not too much, which is perfect, because if hourly earnings go up too much, then it becomes inflationary. So we got pretty much, I mean, this is almost like a perfect report. So 162,000 jobs. This, of course, broke all estimates in the positive sense by double, even triple what the estimates were. And recall, as I've been noting, we have a different jobs market than we've had in yesteryear, where we've had these very low-wage jobs that were very seasonal, cyclical. People come in and out of this job market. A lot of foreign labor coming in would work for low wages and then leave. And that's not the jobs market now. These are stable jobs with better pay. So the Federal Reserve is probably not going to be able to lower rates off of this, and it may even raise rates. Trump has already got in front of this, trying to suggest that we need to have the lowest rates in the country, which is kind of awesome, but also not going to happen. But Kevin Warsh is going to have to do what he's going to have to do, and this could mean interest rates go up, which is why the stock market is down, despite this great news about the economy. So Trump warned the high rates puts the U.S. at an unfair disadvantage, and it threatened to stop trading with countries that run a surplus with the U.S. if rates are not cut. A lot of that makes a lot of sense. But economists expected only 55,000 jobs and a rise in unemployment from and we just didn't get it. We just didn't get it. And this prior month, July, going from a loss of 23,000 to a gain of 21,000, the delta 44,000 in the positive. And June was revised up by 11,000. So 55,000 combined for the previous 2 months, in addition to the massive explosion in private sector jobs, especially led by the manufacturing sector. And a lot of people are crediting Donald Trump. Tim Scott's out there immediately crediting Donald Trump for this. It's very noteworthy when we talk about these midterm elections, and we are very much in the heat of the election cycle, that this is a much better economy than people are giving it credit for. And can Republicans tell that story? Can they paint that narrative? I don't know if they can. I really don't. But they should, because the economy is quite strong, wages going up, jobs very strong. It's one of the strongest labor markets we've ever seen in America. I'm not saying it's perfect. I'm not saying the Iran war hasn't caused problems with the oil prices, energy prices, but we're doing really, really well. I was also contemplating what's going on up in Canada with Mark Carney just laying into Trump. He literally said he's at war with us when 75% of Canadian exports go to the United States. And we are uniquely capable of refining their oil because they've got this tar sands oil. I'm not an oil expert, but hey, we are endorsed by Chevron now on the show, which is pretty cool. So I dig that. That would have been unthinkable a decade and a half ago, the Marlow Show, endorsed by Chevron. Pretty sweet. But that is one of those things where Canada, we are uniquely good at processing their oil. They export all their stuff to us. We have 8-9 times their population. They're trying to import the third world the way we used to do it. They want China to come in. They want India to come in. They want Pakistan to come in. They want Latin America to come in because they don't reproduce at all. I mean, we're not doing enough of that, but they don't do it at all. It's lame up there. Look, we've had great Canadian following at Breitbart because of our SiriusXM presence, which has a lot of Canadian listeners, that stuff. So no Canadians in the audience. I'm not trying to throw shade at you, but Mark Carney has staked out a political position that he's going to defy Trump even if it hurts Canada. Declaring a war with America, a trade war with America, is not smart if you're Canadian, especially when you hamstring your own economy because they're so rich in natural resources.
They're the second biggest country by landmass, and they don't have a lot of people, and they refuse to extract not just oil and natural gas and things like that, but they have so many precious metals up there that they refuse to get because they're still kowtowing to the green industry. We are so lucky that we have Donald Trump as a president relative to Mark Carney. Trump, not a perfect man by any means, but so much better than what is the alternative that other parts of the world must endure. All right, we'll be right back. I got a big take on who's going to be the next press secretary, so stick with me. We'll be right back.

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2: With SRN News, I'm Ron Taylor. A federal judge is extending a legal block on President Trump's plan to regulate mail ballots during the midterm elections. The order Friday from U.S. District Court Judge Indira Tuwani comes after she earlier handed down her temporary restraining order prohibiting the Postal Service from enforcing the new policy. North Carolina began sending mailed ballots out yesterday, and election officials in many states say it's too late to meet the new requirements. The Trump administration filed a notice late yesterday saying it would appeal the ruling. The Trump administration has imposed sanctions on a Turkish financial institution as part of its latest effort to sever critical financial lifelines for the Iranian government. The actions yesterday come after Treasury Secretary Scott Bessent launched Operation Economic Outcast. It's the new administration effort to isolate already heavily sanctioned Iran from retaining and remaining trading partners. This is SRN News.
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4: Ronald Reagan understood that liberty could never be taken for granted. 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So, do we have the courage to defend and protect what is being challenged, the very principles that made America the greatest experiment in history?

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5: 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The Answer. In 1886, a towering figure rose above New York Harbor as a gift from the people of France to the people of the United States. From that moment, the Statue of Liberty quickly became more than a monument. For millions of immigrants arriving by ship, she was their first glimpse of America and the promise of a new beginning. Inscribed at the base are words that have echoed through generations. Give me your tired, your poor, your huddled masses yearning to breathe free. America's strength has always come from people willing to work hard, dream big, and embrace liberty. Lady Liberty stood as a beacon then and remains one today, celebrating America 250.
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8: 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We will have live shows for you on the Alex Marlowe Show, but it will not be me next week. But I will have podcasts for you. And one of the more interesting of the interviews I conducted was with Randy Fine. And I will tell you, there was a contentious moment to it, which is really fun about this, where we go back and forth over his extremely heated rhetoric regarding who I regard as innocent people in the Gazan territories. And he has had some strong words, which he says flat out, I'm moving the Overton window. I'm moving the discussion. You're not going to miss that exchange. I'm not going to share that clip here. You'll have to go to the podcast for that. But this is something where he explained, I think, a very important economic principle here that I did want to share. Let's play cut 10, please, guys.
9: So they're even talking about removing the homeowner's tax or the property tax,
10: yes.
9: Which is, I mean, then where is the revenue going to come from? I mean, I'm for cutting every tax, but
10: sure.
9: That sounds...
10: Great question.
9: Yeah.
10: So property taxes are probably the most unfair form of taxation.
9: Yeah.
10: Because what it means, if you step back and think about it, is you never own your home. You just rent it from the government. Think about it. If you stop paying your taxes, they take your house away. It's also unfair because it's not tied to how you're doing in your life. A more fair system, it eliminates property taxes and it replaces it with sales taxes. Sales taxes, you largely control.
8: This is so important to me because I was thinking about the concept of the property tax and how unbelievably offensive it is that you don't actually own your own home in this country. That you own your own home provided you pay the government off of their estimated appraised value of the home. And this isn't apropos of anything in the news, but I was doing some math on my own taxes recently. And just the thought that is not enough, the income tax, the sales tax that we all pay, is not enough that we pay these exorbitant state taxes out here in California. But then also, they get to assess a value of my home and charge me a tax accordingly. And so even if you pay off your own home, even if you're a retired person, even if you did everything right for your whole life, you still have to send the government money or they can take your home from you, presumably, or lock you up, put you in jail. It's so offensive, and we never talk about taxation this way. And this is part of the thing that I do deeply resent about the nature of wokeism, of woke one, woke two, woke three, whatever that is, all the trans stuff. When we spend all this time focused on all of these culture war issues, then it means we don't have time to talk about some of these basic fundamentals that really do affect each and every one of us. That the idea that the government has a right to confiscate money every year for a home that we own shows that we're in a glorified socialist or communist state, and we are no longer the free country that we should be. And we got to get some revenue from something. I'm not saying that we should have zero taxation, but I am saying that note how absolutely offensive the idea of a property tax should be to every American. It's a offensive tax. It's in a way the most offensive tax. Now, for me, I pay a lot more in income tax than I pay in property tax. So as a quantity, the income tax is more. But the principle of it, I think, is really important. And we need to start talking about taxation as a moral issue. We need to start talking about it that way. Because if we talk about it purely as the goal of the government is to extract as much revenue as possible, which is how we behave for the most part in recent years, is that the goal of the government is to set a tax rate where the most money comes into the treasury as humanly possible. It is not for the people to keep their money. It is to optimize. And we've made a conclusion that if you hit a certain threshold, people will move overseas. People will put their money in foreign bank accounts. Or people won't work as hard because they see the incentives is lower. So they set the rate to optimize revenue to the treasury, where if they set the rates any higher, then they'll end up getting less. That is so immoral. It's so wrong. So important to note that. Okay. All right. I want to mention something. Maria Bartiromo got ousted from Fox News, and this was a interesting thing, and I want to shout out Maria as one of the brave voices in America. She's someone who at Fox is that we have a long history at Fox and Breitbart where they've been very icy to us in the past, and I think it's not personal, it's just business, and we have been very competitive with them in terms of influence, though they're much, much, much, much bigger organization operation than we are. And so I always found it sort of silly is that they have 24-hour cable news networks. They have budgets that I'm sure are in the, you know, 10-figure range every year. And I don't have a hundredth of that. And so, but they've always been kind of icy to us. But every once in a while, there's a host that has so much balls, or for lack of a better expression, that they're able to still get some of our content on the air and interact with us from time to time. And in my 18 years of Breitbart, the only hosts who've had me on was Tucker Carlson, Laura Ingraham, and Maria Bartiromo. And that's it. Gutfeld one time. And that's it. They will not fight through the corporate resistance to Breitbart. And again, I'm not trying to judge Fox corporate. I can do that at a different time, a different place. I'm saying that's the way they do business. And Maria Bartiromo is a brave, brave individual. And she would go out on a limb. First of all, was the first woman who was a business news anchor of any repute. She's been doing it forever. And not only is she gutsy, she's someone who has unbelievable work ethic. I think she married rich and she's been in the game for decades and she's fetched huge sums of money. And she is, I don't think she has children, so I don't think there's a lot of drains in her money. She is still a 24/7 absolute beast when it comes to working. And I know this firsthand because I know when I would do shows with her show, there was the most rigorous prep. Now, all the hosts want you to kind of send them talking points and stuff, but she would call me and talk through the segments ahead of time. This would be at 5 a.m. on a Saturday or a Sunday. And she would have legitimate notes. And then after the segment, she'd call me and then we'd talk about it. This is someone who loves the news, lives for the news, has a reporter's brain and heart, fearless, obviously. And she got fired from Fox, apparently, because she wanted to run some sort of a segment, some sort of reporting on China that was tough. Fox corporate didn't like it. And she shared that with the White House. And we can debate whether or not that's an appropriate thing to do. I certainly would be, you know, if I was running the newsroom and I told someone, don't report on something, and then they shared it with the White House, I would not be happy. So I'm not saying I'm condoning anything like that. But that's the report. It was related to China and the 2020 election voting conspiracies, which is a huge sensitivity for Fox, or the big settlement over the voting machines, which, by the way, for as cautious as Fox can be, I knew any of those stories at Breitbart because I thought they were false. And Fox did them, then they got sued. So apparently a Fox Business executive sent a text to Fox Business producers informing them that the story couldn't go to air, and Bartiromo took a screenshot shared with the White House, according to reporting. I don't know if this is true, but that's what I was told. So then the question is, what do you do about this if an individual does this? And apparently she got fired. So a person who was, has a decades-long track record, a pioneer, one of the hardest workers, highest integrity. And you know what else I love about her? She's on our Instagram at Breitbart. We have a massive Instagram, millions and millions of followers. She's one of the most powerful in all of news. Maybe the most powerful in all of news. We have a huge Instagram. And she gets in there with the commenters and comments on stuff, which is just always a blast to see these stars. So then the question is, what's next for her? And a lot of people are speculating, could she be the next White House press secretary? And I would put a pin in that, because very interesting, because we had their first White House press briefing without JD, without Caroline, led by JD, yesterday. Now, was I rooting for my friend Scott Jennings? Am I still rooting for my friend Scott Jennings? Kind of. I kind of wanted to stay here with us at Salem, though I think he would be a huge asset to the White House. So he was the guy at the top of people's list. But now a new contender has entered the ring. And Fox firing someone is definitely something with Fox, with his sort of hot and cold relationship with Fox. I think he would be very interested with that prospect. Now, if that were to come to be, when would it get announced? Could it happen over the weekend? Could it happen next week? I don't know. But I certainly, my mind went, that would be genius of Trump to immediately dunk on Fox and say, hey, she's coming with me. And she'd be fantastic at it. Again, she's got that 24/7 work ethic. I think she's well-liked. She's well-known. She knows how to deal with the media. Brave. So, but the 24/7 work ethic thing is big. So again, if it's her, if it's Scott, if it's no one, I think the White House could do well, but they definitely need some messaging help. And I found that to be really interesting. And I wanted to share some of my interactions with Maria because she's really, really great. And again, not condoning the sending that the story got killed to the White House. I'm not commenting on that, but I am saying overall a huge asset for anyone wherever she works. I don't know. Maybe Salem will make a play for her. Who knows? I mean, that would be, she'd be welcome in my view. All right. JD did the press briefing yesterday and he immediately kicked it off with a question to Breitbart News. Our own Nick Gilbertson had some praise for Breitbart. Play Cut 5, guys.
2: One of the biggest transformations that have existed in this country over the last 20 or 30 years, it's the rise of digital technology. Now, that means a lot of different things for a lot of different people. But for this industry, what it's meant is that a lot of people have been able to get access to information, have been able to get access to telling stories to the American people, not because they have a credential or not because they have a connection, but because they have something interesting to say. And I would certainly put you in that category, Nick, and obviously our friends at Breitbart. But for too long, this room, and I think this city, have tried to lock out non-legacy media. They've seen it as a threat to themselves. And we actually think that it's an amazing way to democratize access to information.
8: Unbelievable. You love to see it. You absolutely love to see it. That's the type of stuff that makes men say, heck yeah, seeing stuff like that. So thank you, Mr. Vice President, for that shout out. And a shout out to my guy, Nick Gilbertson, in the White House. I've got some great reporting from the establishment media. Andrew Kaczynski, who edits Old News for CNN, has found a huge dunk on a Democrat named Will Lawrence, who's apparently deleted hundreds of old posts before he launched a campaign for Congress with a lot of F-bombs in it. And I'm going to avoid coming anywhere close to saying some of them for the sake of Salem not getting dinged by the Federal Communications Committee. But they show him backing a world without police, without prisons, forced nationalization of the oil industry to end fossil fuels, abolishing the Senate, which basically means abolishing states, open borders, and bashing nuclear families. And this is a guy who's elevated by the Democrat Party. These are radical, radical people. Radical people. More on that when we come back. But first, I got to tell you about one of the best things you can do with your money and with your heart, and that is to donate to Preborn. It's been 3 years since the Dobbs decision, and unfortunately, abortions have gone up every year, thanks to greater access to telehealth and abortion pills that come in the mail. These avenues for abortion are cheaper, easy to get, and medication now accounts for more than 60% of all the abortions, which is very dark. It is still murder. It's not as gruesome, but it is still murder. And ultrasounds for girls and women, when a young woman sees her baby and hears her heartbeat, doubles the chance she'll choose life. And maybe it's even more than that. It's at least double. $140 gives five mothers that free ultrasound. 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Whether you want to save a baby or hundreds of babies, it's a click or a call away. 833-850-BABY. 833-850-2229, or go to alexmarlow.com and hit the preborn banner.
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11: Some people absolutely have the gift of prophecy. If God exists,

0: pretty much all of you get Salem News Channel, and it is good stuff over there. I really like it. I like that it's there, and I like that I'm there, and my show's on, I think, every day, which is 7 days a week. Though this week, of course, will be the exception, because we're doing the movie marathon. So typically, my show plus some of my podcasts, which I'm reminding you, though I will head out on vacation after this show, after this segment specifically, I've got fresh podcasts every single day. So if you would like a dose of Marlo, you will have it. Let me shout out the crew. Greg Ebbin, Sean McConnell, Roger Wicker Jr., Rick Locke, Matt Zibble, Dustin Saw, Ricky Lopez, Misty Callahan, John Cassio, Daniel West, and Daniel West's mom. All of them have helped out on the show immeasurably today, aside from Daniel's mom, who apparently made cookies for the team, and I didn't get one. So I'm still shouting her out. We're keeping an eye on the Clancy thing. Really interesting analysis from the Clancy thing. What, am I on live radio? What? Who would say that? Who would say that? I'm out of my mind. Lindsey Clancy probably heading to a mistrial with an 11-1 with one jury holding out against an acquittal. Jonathan Turley had an interesting analysis just now on Fox, who is really one of the best in the game when it comes to legal analysis in front of a camera, saying prosecutors often overcharge, and maybe the issue here was the charging for murder one. So going for the murder one conviction. And he says, I can tell you as a criminal defense attorney, tends to work in favor of the criminal defense because it is such a high standard. It sucks the oxygen out of the room, meaning that perhaps we're not going to end up one day with a murder one conviction. So perhaps if this does go to a mistrial, when they run it back, maybe they'll run it back as not a first-degree murder. But it's all very dark, and it would be very interesting to see if a mistrial were to come down somehow, if this juror does get removed, then what will that mean? It'll mean Lindsey Clancy will become a big celebrity. She'll get very rich. And I'm also nervous to see what's going to happen to this guy who should get the Presidential Medal of Freedom, who is the one holdout juror. The one holdout juror could end up getting, had his life made miserable by the Lindsey Clancy fans. All right, I wanted to play a little bit of Abdul El Sayed, as is the custom on the show, and I thought this clip was pretty awesome, and I'll tell you why. Cut 12, please.
1: I'm not a socialist. I've never called myself a socialist. Like, people like to call me a socialist, right? People like to call me all kinds of things. But I'm for small business, and I want our tax dollars to be spent on infrastructure and small business. That's what I want, and healthcare, right? And I would ask that you move that message as you're having that conversation.
0: It sounded like he said in there that white people like to call me a socialist. Does he say like people like to call me a socialist, like the millennial thing where we just say like all the time for no reason? Either way, it's embarrassing. Just throwing in, shouldn't be a senator if you're doing the random likes all the time while you're communicating. And if you're saying white people like to call me a socialist, then it just echoes what I keep saying, which we are just regressing towards all we see is race. We went from we want to have a society where we don't judge people based on their race. We focus on their character. A guy who says hurt people was the reason why we had October the 7th. I mean, I can't believe some of the stuff, some of the clips from Sayed that we've had lately. It seems like the more we know about him, I just could not get over the clip I played yesterday where he said America owes it to the world to open our borders and let everyone in who wants to be here. What do we owe the world? The world owes America. We're the ones who are the innovators. We're the ones who are the leaders when it comes to technology and medicine and exporting freedom and safety and security and seeing up all the bad guys. What do we owe the world? The thought that that guy could go to the Senate. Unreal. The guys want me to play the Stephen A. clip. All right, let's play the Stephen A. Cut 15.
2: Why are we still allowing racial and residential redlining to pattern how we fund our schools? Why are we willing to have a conversation about reparations, right? How are we still in a system?
3: Because we're $40 trillion in debt.
2: Well, the $40 trillion in debt part, like let's see who created
3: that. That's all
2: debt.
3: Of us. That's all, every administration has contributed to debt.
2: But Stephen A., you know that debt always grows more under Republicans because they do two things: they cut taxes for billionaires, and they send us to war.
0: Pause,
2: we don't
0: have
2: no business fighting. So what are we?
0: That's not true. But that's so good. That was awesome. Did you see why he's good at TV? Okay, I got to squeeze it in. Okay, Hunter Biden is apparently gay now. Play cut 17, guys.
4: I am gay.
5: Really? Wow. Seriously. I'm so amazed. You're gay.
4: Are you gay?
5: Only a little bit.
4: A little bit.
5: Yeah.
4: I think more or less than 50%.
5: What?
4: More or less than 50%.
5: 48.6.
0: The Hunter Biden podcast tour is just an absolute delight. I do podcast.

0: podcast on a lot, though, not this week. But I think that was kind of funny. I don't know if this is actually Hunter Biden coming out. I thought that was actually kind of funny. I had to squeeze that in. We're done for the week, which is sad. I wish I could talk more to all of you, but there's always next week. Go in peace to love and serve the Lord. Thanks for listening and watching. Between running a newsroom, hosting a daily show, and keeping up with my giant family, my days don't exactly slow down. 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
13: News this hour from Town Hall. I'm Ron Taylor. A judge has declared a mistrial in the Lindsey Clancy murder. After 7 days of deliberating, the jurors failed to reach a verdict on whether she was criminally responsible for killing her 3 children 3 years ago in her Massachusetts home. Plymouth County District Attorney Tim Cruz says Lindsey Clancy is guilty of murder.
14: I appreciate the fact that there are strong feelings and opinions tied to this case. However, our job is to set aside our feelings and focus solely on the facts. The facts are Lindsey Clancy killed her 3 children, and the evidence suggested to us that she was in control of her actions when she committed those homicides.
13: Cruz said the prosecution would not make any decision soon on whether to retry the case. The legal process, considering a retrial, could begin later in the month. The Trump administration says it's planning to start excavation work on a memorial in Washington over the next couple of weeks.
15: Critics say the project would disrupt historic sight lines in Washington, D.C., but Interior Secretary Doug Burgum wrote on social media platform X that the arch would be, quote, one of the great pieces of American architecture, unquote. Secretary Burgum also says the arch is befitting the world's most powerful capital. The planned 250-foot-tall memorial arch will stand between the Lincoln Memorial and Arlington National Cemetery.
13: That's Washington correspondent Andrew Stewart reporting. Meanwhile, a lawsuit is challenging the plans for the arch. The job market rebounded last month as employers added a surprising 162,000 jobs. The unemployment stayed at 4.1%, revisions adding 55,000 jobs to June and July payables. The jobs report issued by the Labor Department yesterday could be good news for the president just 2 months before midterm elections. News and analysis at townhall.com.
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13: Just about the time you thought you'd heard everything, along comes this story.
17: When most people see a well-dressed penguin, they say, wow, there goes a well-dressed penguin. Researchers in Chile have designed special vests for penguins to help the critters recover from storm injuries. The snug red vest threaded with copper and zinc help to speed up the healing. Veterinarians are adapting technology for Humboldt penguins, whose population has declined due to threats like fishing nets and plastic pollution. Jason Walker reporting.
13: A long-lost Italian portrait looted by the Nazis has been cleared for return to the heir of a prominent Jewish art dealer. Yesterday, an Argentine court approved a deal under which the daughter of a fugitive Nazi official gave up her claim to the painting to avoid trial. The work was found last year in her home. More news at townhall.com. The stock market dipped as a strong jobs report raised interest rate hike worries. We get more on yesterday's market activities from financial correspondent Seth Sutel, reporting from New York.
18: Stocks fell on Wall Street and Treasury yields rose after a surprisingly strong job market report appeared to increase the chances that the Federal Reserve could raise interest rates. The S&P 500 lost 0.4% Friday. The Dow gave back 271 points, that's about 0.5%. The NASDAQ composite fell 0.3%. The government reported that employers added 162,000 jobs last month. That was far more than expected. Resilience in the job market could give the Fed leeway to raise its benchmark short-term interest rate to fight inflation. The Fed holds its next policy meeting later this month. Seth Sutel in New York.
13: You'll find more on these stories at townhall.com. I'm Ron Taylor reporting.
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22: Ronald Reagan understood that liberty could never be taken for granted. In 1967, he warned Americans, freedom is a fragile thing, and it's never more than one generation away from extinction. President Reagan knew the freedoms secured by one generation were not guaranteed to survive to the next. Today, as socialistic ideas that place greater power in the hands of government gain renewed support, Reagan's warning carries even greater weight. Freedom is more than inheritance. It's a responsibility, one we all share. Every generation must fight for the principles that made self-government possible. Freedom only survives when each generation chooses to defend it. So, do we have the courage to defend and protect what is being challenged, the very principles that made America the greatest experiment in history?
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1: Now is in my ear. We've got Rick and Ricky in studio. Matt helping out as well. Chris helping to produce the program. And, of course, all of you out there in Sage Land. Again, I'm filling in for Larry Elder. Carl Jackson is my name. Find me online, all things social media at Carl Jackson Show, at The Carl Jackson Show. Subscribe to my podcast, The Carl Jackson Show, YouTube, or wherever you go to get your podcast. So much to get to, so much to talk about. Benefits of AI data centers, climate change hysteria with the Nepal stuff, more DSA stuff. Obviously, we're going to get to the Lindsey Clancy trial. I'll be honest with you guys. I've told the audience all week long, wherever I've been filling in, I have not been keeping up to speed with this trial, but I've been watching enough to get the gist of it. And so we will talk about that. As a matter of fact, we will probably start with that. A lot of people are wanting to talk about that. Also, WNBA, the commissioner there is bouncing, overdue in my opinion. I really don't care about the WNBA, except that this year it has been a wonderful news story because I feel like it's ground zero for the transcultural war that we are experiencing here in the United States, or the LGBTQ barbecue cultural war that we're experiencing. First, let me start off for some bad news for Democrats and the Democrat Party. 162,000 jobs created in the month of August. Now, why is that bad news for the Democrat Party? Because I've said it time and time and time again, that Democrats are successful when you are unsuccessful. It isn't the goal of the Democrat Party. And frankly, I don't care if you're talking about the Democrat Party or the DSA. And guys, for all intents and purposes, there is no difference between the Democrat Party and the DSA. So just keep that in mind. This had to be bad news. U.S. payrolls rose 162,000 in the month of August, much more than expected. The unemployment rate sets at 4.1%. Now, after Labor Day, it's going to be on like Donkey Kong. More people are going to be paying attention to politics. So I'm hoping that people will start seeing these numbers. I'm hopeful that we will, to the best of our ability, wrap up what we can when it comes to Iran. I want to get prices down. I love what the president is doing. I think he's created the Dunrow Doctrine in the Western Hemisphere. I think he's weakening our enemies, China, Russia, Iran, North Korea, in the Middle East. Obviously, he's trying to get Saudi Arabia in on the Abraham Accords. So that's a good thing. Thank you, Mr. Paquette. So he's trying to make that happen. A lot of good things are going on. A lot of big things that the president is doing to make America great again and to make life for you better again. But we were in a big hole. I don't think the Trump administration has done an effective job of explaining the hole that we were in. Now, there are some things that I disagree with, some things I agree with, some things that I wish the administration had done differently. But nonetheless, honestly, we are on a trajectory to make for a strong America, and we don't want to go backwards. We don't want these commies getting in. All right, so we'll be talking about that. But that had to be devastating news. Can you imagine Democrats getting the news? Oh, my God. These people actually have jobs. Are you kidding me? 162,000 jobs filled. These illegals that are being kicked out of the country. We'll talk about that a little bit. The ICE are rounding up illegals in record numbers, deporting them out of the country, self-deporting. Some are self-deporting. And the Democrats have to be going batty because they see their constituents being shipped back to their countries since many of them are not American citizens. And then they get this bad news. Dan, man. Man, it's got to be disappointing. Got to be kidding me. More Americans have jobs. Unbelievable. How disgusting. That's what the Democrat Party is saying. That's literally how they think. I'm not talking about your neighbor necessarily, but I'm definitely talking about the politicians inside of Washington, D.C. This is bad news for them. This is good news for you. This is proof that the economy is on the trajectory for growth. And I love it. All right, so non-farm payrolls jumped by 162,000 in August, well ahead of the consensus for only 53,000. So that triples it, more than triples it. While the unemployment rate held steady at 4.1%, that was expected. The report was largely consistent with federal officials, what federal officials have characterized as a stable labor market. And traders raised bets on a potential hike in at the policy meeting with this month. Bars and restaurants led in job creation, while information-related sectors saw a loss, possibly owing to AI investment. The Fed's attention likely will turn now to next week inflation numbers. So we have to be aware of those inflation numbers. We'll see what the Fed Fed will do next week as far as that is concerned. But right now, job numbers higher than expected. That's a good thing. Okay. I want to get right to the nitty gritty, and you guys feel free to call into the program. 888-971-SAGE. 888-971-SAGE. Thank you, Larry Elder, for allowing me to sit behind your microphone. Always a pleasure and an honor to sit behind the microphone of Larry Elder, one of my heroes in radio. And frankly, just as I was, you know, becoming a conservative and informing some of my thoughts, reading his book, Stupid Black Men, where I learned some history that led me on a rabbit trail, because I didn't believe Larry at first. I was like, you got to be kidding me. That led me on a rabbit trail to do even more reading about history. And I'll be doggone. I said a different word. But these fools were lying to me in school. So anyway, always appreciate Larry Elder for that. All right, so let's play some clips here. Where are they? You have Kevin Reddington. If we could get cut number 8 going. Kevin Reddington calls one holdout juror a liar. Guys, I'm going to explain to you after this clip why justice was served. Justice was served, Carl. What do you mean? The chick isn't frying. There's going to be a mistrial. Justice was served. This is our system. It is a great system. I know everybody has their opinions. I completely get it. A lot of people are emotional about this case. I completely get it. Justice was served. Justice will move forward as well. We'll talk about that. Cut number 8. Por favor, Mr. McConnell.
2: A foreperson on the jury is so courageous as to speak on behalf of 11 jurors and indicate that juror number, which I will not mention, and I quote, has made statements acknowledging doubt, but refuses to apply it to the verdict as the law states. Clearly, Judge, we have a person who, under their oath, stood in front of you yesterday when you did the individual voir dire, and according to this information, under oath, looked you in the eye and lied.
1: Okay. And that's Kevin Reddington, the defense attorney for Lindsey Clancy. And the guy was hot. He and the judge went at it a little bit today, went at it a little bit today as well. Let me say this, guys. And I've been pretty inartful in trying to encapsulate my thoughts on this particular trial. I haven't followed it tons. I've watched clips. I've seen some headlines, bits and pieces when I'm walking into the house or leaving in the house. I may watch a few minutes just to kind of see what's going on, but just haven't followed it thoroughly. But I will say this, based on what I have read, based upon what I have seen, and read, honestly, even coming into the studio here, all this does is prove that our justice system works. Listen, I'm not mad at the 11 jurors. I understand that people are. I'm not mad at the 11 jurors. I'm not mad at the holdout. They did their job. They did their job. It ended in a mistrial. Okay. But they did their job. See, this is a thing. Now, I am an expert when it comes to court. Okay, I've been in on the other side. This is what a lot of people, you get emotional, but you don't understand necessarily. Attorneys understand this, but even attorneys will get emotional sometimes, and they'll opine, they'll get frustrated, or you know, they'll look back at previous cases. Oh, this should have gone this way, this should have gone that. All that matters is what the jury has seen, and if the prosecution was able to prove beyond a reasonable doubt at the time that this chick murdered her children, allegedly, okay, and if she was insane at that time. Now, what a lot of people don't understand is in the state of Massachusetts, it is the prosecution that has the burden of proof to prove that she was not insane. It is a huge hurdle. I'll explain it when we get back.
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1: All right, welcome back to the Larry Elder Show. I'm your guest host, Carl Jackson, sitting in for Larry Elder. Man, I love this. Love that song. All right, so 888-971-SAGE, 888-971-SAGE is the number to call into the program if you want to sound off. Maybe you disagree with me when it comes to this Lindsey Clancy trial. I believe that justice was served. Listen, I obviously this attorney of hers is highly upset. He doesn't want to have to go through trial again, and likely because the lady allegedly murdered her children, this is going to go to trial again. I don't think anybody is going to sit back and say, wait a minute, we're going to allow this lady to walk. Some people believe that, from what I've heard some prosecutors, different attorneys that I've listened to just kind of opining on this thing. They are certain that obviously this mistrial will lead to another trial. The prosecution will freshen up on their skills. I heard Jonathan Turley of Fox News say, you know, the prosecution did a good job. But mostly towards the end of the case, they should have front loaded the points that they were making in the closing argument, which is pretty crazy to me. It seems like they would have done that and then just circled back or reiterated the points in their closing arguments that they made in their or in their closing argument that they made in their opening argument. And apparently they didn't do that. I did not know that. That's a little cray cray to me, to be honest with you. But apparently both sides did their job. The defense attorney is doing exactly what a defense attorney is paid to do. Now, I do think I don't like the way, and I forget his name already, Kevin Reddington. Listen, I understand it. Maybe he's already trying to set this thing up for another trial here. But singling out the one juror did his job. The other jurors did their job. And I know some concern. Carl, what are you saying? This should have been easy. This should have been easy. The guy is the hero. The one guy is the hero. Maybe. But they all did their jobs. Were all these other jurors emotional? Maybe. I don't know that. And you don't know that. The burden of proof, this is what a lot of people don't get. All that matters, when a jury is given instruction, at the time of the crime, the burden of proof is on the prosecution. It's a little crazy, frankly, in Massachusetts, because the burden of proof is on the prosecution. I did not know this initially. To prove that Lindsey Clancy was not insane, not before, not after, at the time of the murder. I'm not excusing anything. If I had my way, if it was up to little old Carl, if it was just, purely based upon, listen, I believe in the death penalty. I believe the death penalty is just. As a Christian, I believe that. I believe there's cases to be made for the death penalty in the Bible. I actually did a podcast on it. So I believe in the death penalty. If it were up to me, if I'm just like, what should happen to this lady? This is the epitome of evil. If it were just up to Carl, hey, put a live wire in her hand and push her in the swimming pool, or let her die the same way she allegedly killed her children. That's me. That's my heart. The law is, and this is why, as God is my witness, I always say, man, if I get in some deep trouble, I think I just want a bench trial. Maybe I would regret that. I don't know. Pray for me that I never get in that type of trouble. First and foremost, because this is a hard thing, I think, for a lot of Americans to grasp. And it could be all of the people online could be right. It could be that the 11 jurors were just completely emotional. And I could see that argument. And I'll tell you why. Let me share something I didn't even think of. My sister-in-law shared this with me. I didn't even think about this. Remember, or at least I forgot this, but I think we put it on the cut sheet. I'll have to go through it a little later, but you guys recall it was just, let's play it. Let's play this. This is important. Let's play cut number six. I'm going to try to tie these two together. And callers, don't go anywhere. Ted, I see you out there. 888-971-SAGE, 888-971-SAGE. But I want to play, what cut did I just call for? I forgot it already. Cut number six. This is going to seem off, but I'll explain it in just a second. Cut number six. Let me remind you of this, Mr. McConnell. Okay. Now, you guys, I'm sure you recall this video, all right? So that was Massachusetts Governor Mari Haley. Did I say that? Mara Healy signs a bill for abortions up to birth. And then you had a bunch of women sitting around her clapping like seals. This is in the state of Massachusetts. Carl, why is this relevant? Okay. Jury pool. First off, when I realized that this case was in Massachusetts, because I wasn't paying a lick of attention at first, I'll be quite honest with you. I was like, okay, probably going to be a little harder to find a jury that's not liberal. But I don't know. This is just speculation on my part. But I did think, okay, really, the defense is going to have to do an excellent job of finding jurors. Obviously, the prosecution has to agree as well as they siphon through jurors. But when I thought about this clip, or actually when I was reminded of this clip, I was like, wow, okay. See, I can see the emotional argument. Maybe you're pulling from a pool of people, that could be as liberal as this. If the chicks out there don't care about turning a baby around in a woman's body right as the baby is about to be conceived, sticking a needle in its head and killing the baby. Maybe those type of women are in the jury pool. I don't know. But and then even reeling that back in, I was like, you know what? I don't know if that's the case or not. But what I do know is these people saw evidence. The prosecution has a very high bar, a crazy bar, and I agree with some attorneys that have said that bar needs to be switched in the state of Massachusetts. But ultimately, all that matters, this is our court system, and it's the best system in the world. Whether or not the prosecution can convince the jurors that the defendant is guilty, I'm not sure they did it.

There's not a problem that I can't fix, cause I can do it in the mix. And if your man gives you trouble just to move out on the double, and you don't let it trouble your brain, cause away goes trouble down the drain. Said away.

0: Well, all right.
1: Did you know there's an investment account that's been around since 1888 and most people have never heard about it until recently? It's not stocks, it's not crypto, it's a trust that was created over a century ago and it's been averaging 29% returns for the past 25 years. To put that into perspective, it beat Apple, it beat Amazon, it beat Microsoft over that same period. 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
1: I guess if I'm speaking from just a personal perspective, it wouldn't shock me. It wouldn't shock me that in Massachusetts you could find a jury pool of people that would look at a woman like Lindsay Clancy, who allegedly murdered her three children, and find people that will feel sympathetic towards her, or at least the protesters. But at the same time, I think we have to be careful. I don't know that that's what the jury did. Again, the burden of proof is on the prosecution in the state of Massachusetts to prove that she wasn't insane at the time that she murdered those children. Not before, not necessarily after, but during the acts themselves. That was the burden of proof. That is very difficult. And I don't think a lot of people, I don't hear a lot of people talking about that. And that's extremely important. And even though, again, as a Christian, I'm like, hey, this chick is going to hell with gasoline draws on. I mean, unless she repents. If it's up to little old me, if it's up to little old Carl, let her die the same way that she allegedly murdered her children. Or again, she's in a wheelchair now. It sounds a little cruel. Give her an electric cord and push her in the pool. Those are my thoughts when I hear of and frankly, in my mind, if I'm being honest with you, and I've shared this before, I don't even know whether someone's quote unquote mentally insane or psychologically insane, whatever it may be. And they murder someone. If they're not insane, they're just evil and they murder someone. I got to tell you, I still think they should die. I still think they should die. But at the same token, I'm okay with the justice system. Because it did work. We don't like the results of it, but it worked. She got a mistrial. You have the one holdout. I don't think that's a bad thing at all. I disagree the guy had courage. He stuck to his convictions. However, we don't know that the 11 jurors, I'm assuming it might be emotional, but I don't know. For all we know, they did their job and they stuck to their convictions too. If that's the case, guess what? The system worked. We don't like it, but it's still the best system in the world. Let's go to line number one. We've got Ted in LA. Ted, welcome to the Larry Elder Show. You got the mic.
2: God bless you, Ted. City of Angels, Los Angeles. Great topic. And as you said, there's things that people haven't been talking about, like what about the doctor? That kept giving her more and more medication and she was crying out. And this is a murder-suicide attempted. So this is obviously a person that is not well. And a lot of these let's take a different avenue here. What about these people that are giving people drugs that are killing all of our youth right now? And they are being convicted. Wow, we got the cops behind us. Let me get out of his way. An emergency. Hold on one second here in Culver City. So at any rate, so you have these cartel people who are being convicted of our youth dying by medication that has been given to them. And so the doctors, they get a free pass on this whole subject matter. There was a kid in our neighborhood who was on Prozac, and he kept doing crazy stuff, and he ended up killing himself. It's a fine line to, is she 100% responsible for her psychosis? Does that make sense?
1: Yeah, no, and that's fair. And listen, Ted, I appreciate the call. That's, that's fair. Obviously, there's some doctors out here. I mean, we have the problem here in the state of Florida. It was a big problem. And Pam Bundy at the time, our AG at the time, did a good job of crushing it. But you have these pill mills popping up where doctors were obviously using their power, their authority, over medicating people, so on, et cetera. I'll be frank with you. I haven't kept, I've heard bits and pieces when it comes to the medicine that was prescribed to Lindsey Clancy. If there's some doctors that abused their power and were laissez-faire when it came to prescription, then yeah, I feel like definitely that should be looked into. There's no doubt about it. My understanding is that, say that again, Sean. My understanding was that it was that at the time of the, of the killings, if you will, she was on I think it was three of the medications, if I recall, correctly. What role they may have played in the psychosis. I simply don't know, but I do know that's possible, and it's just anecdotal, but I do know that's possible. So, good point.
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13: If God exists, how would he inject his information into our world? 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
1: All right, welcome back to the program. 888-971-SAGE is the number to call into the program. I'm your guest host, Carl Jackson, sitting in. 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All right, so be sure to check that out on the Salem News Channel. I didn't expect to be talking about this for so long, but 888-971-SAGE, I will, and then I want to move on to something else, but I will say this as well. These people should have been sequestered. The jurors should have been sequestered. It makes no sense to me that they would be able to see the pink protesters, the pink whatever, the ladies wearing pink, supporting Lindsey Clancy out there. So that's going to have an impact on people's thinking. It just is. You're going to go out into public. You're going to hear things. You're going to see things. That's going to have an impact on you rather than focusing. I realize that when you're in a role like that, it's time away from your family. It's time away from work. But in a trial like this, I think they could have arrived at a decision one way or another a little quicker had they been focused. Maybe they would have come up with a different decision. Maybe not. I simply don't know. I'm going to assume the best. I'm going to assume that 11 jurors did their job, and also one juror did his job. And those of us that believe, hey man, you take a life, justice needs to be served. And when I say justice, I mean there should be maximum punishment. But I will say, this is what I love about our court system. Even though I may not like the result, justice was served. It's the system that we have. It's the best system in the world. This has ended in a mistrial. Likely there's going to be a new trial, fresh new set of jurors, same prosecutors, presumably same defense attorney or law firm or what have you. So we'll have to wait. We'll have to wait and see. Obviously, the judge wanted something different. He was hoping to get an answer. He wanted this thing over, and it ended, but not in the way that I guess anybody anticipated. He allowed a last minute appeal. The defense was able to make a last minute appeal, I guess, to try to get the juror kicked off because it didn't go his way. I mean, I understand the defense attorney's frustration. The guy almost won the case, except for one. But he lost the case, not because the guy's a bad guy, because in his opinion, he wasn't sure whether or not Lindsey Clancy was insane or not. He had reasonable doubt. So he couldn't go the other way. That's just the way that it works, and I'm okay with that. All right. Moving on, I want to play a clip for you guys. I am, unfortunately, this is my congressman, and I can't go anywhere from this particular congressman. But I want to remind you guys what we're up to leading up to the elections, what we're looking at. We're looking at some Democratic socialists. I don't know why they have the word Democratic in their names, because they're not Democratic one iota. But these are socialists, and I just want to remind you of some of the things that they want to do. Abolish the Senate, abolish the Supreme Court, eliminate police, eliminate ICE. I mean, allow for open borders. These are just some of the things that I remember off the top of my head. And so I've been making the argument that we shouldn't go backwards. We need to go forward. And obviously the news today was great news on the jobs report. Again, more than tripling the expectation. That is a very good thing. Very bad news for Democrats. I doubt that you'll hear much about this on MS Now or on CNN. Perhaps you will with Harry Enten there, at least doing some polling when this is concerned. But slowly but surely, jobs are coming back. The economy is going to get better. The economy is better than it was. I understand when you're still feeling pain, not necessarily what you want to hear. But let's be real. Democrats that held you in COVID lockdowns, that destroyed small businesses and the jobs associated with those small businesses, are not going to make life more affordable for you. Health care for all or Medicare for all. You have to be in the third grade to believe that or have the third grade understanding to believe that somehow the government taking more money from you to be the mediator in your health care. You got El Saeed running around. Oh, man, I want to take I want the government out of health care. You want the government out of health care by creating a government monstrosity that is Medicare for all? This guy, either he's not bright or he's condescending and insulting his audience, calling his audience, his voters, dumb. I'm not sure which it is. Maybe a little bit of both. But and then, where's it at? And then, oh man, and then there's this guy. My congressman, unfortunately, let's play cut number three. Por favor, Mr. McConnell, this is Representative Maxwell Frost, comes out in favor of unlimited public handouts for the homeless.
2: Right now, there's a growing effort in this country to treat homelessness like a crime instead of what it is, a housing crisis. Homelessness is a housing issue. Since the Supreme Court's disastrous Grants Pass decision, states and cities have been given even more room to criminalize people for sleeping outside. And we are seeing politicians and right-wing organizations push laws that ticket people, arrest people, sweep encampments, and force people in detention-like facilities. And it's not just right-wing organizations, it's Democratic cities as well that are pursuing handcuffs instead of housing. That does not end homelessness. It just makes being homeless a crime. That's why today I'm proud to

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1: Punished for sleeping, resting, eating, drinking, or protecting yourself from the elements. And you should never have to choose between being arrested and sleeping outside. Because we know why people are ending up on the streets. The rent is too damn high, housing is too expensive, and wages have not kept up.
2: Okay, so this guy is a little socialist. Unfortunately, this is my congressman. This is my congressman. The area that he's speaking of is not too far. Not too far from me. They want to build, basically, the city, if I recall correctly, wants to build a housing shelter there to assist homeless people. There's been, honestly, what people don't know about Florida, or at least Central Florida, Mickey Mouse Town, Orlando area, is the state of Florida is really red. Thank God, particularly since Ron DeSantis has become a president, and his response to the COVID hysteria, and obviously people flooded the zone. They flooded the state. Orlando is the bastion of liberalism. I mean, it is a very blue city. A lot of people don't know that. That's why a person like Maxwell Frost can get elected virtually uncontested. I mean, it's a very deep blue city. So it'd be very difficult to beat him. This guy became a congressman, I think, in his early 20s. I mean, 22, 23, 24 years old. I think he attended college. I'm not sure. I can't even recall if he graduated or not, did a little social media campaign, acting like a DSA. I don't think he's part of the DSA per se, but he acts like them. He basically wants all of the same stuff. He had only been an Uber driver, never had any real world work experience. And now this guy's in Congress and he wants to remedy homelessness. Now he's calling.

shelters that will provide spiritual healing, emotional healing, job training, try to get people off of drugs. That's a cage. That you understand that, see, this is what the left views as freedom. I don't believe that allowing people to remain homeless on the street, sleeping on the street in bondage, in spiritual bondage, into drugs. Maybe they have a mental illness. That is a prison. That is a cage. That is not compassion. This guy thinks it's compassionate. I go by the exact areas virtually daily that this guy is talking about, and I see people stoned out of their minds, mentally insane, sitting in the streets. I'm sitting there debating, do I give them, I'll keep Propel in my truck sometimes, or Gatorade. Do I give them water? Do I give them cash if they don't look too jacked up, too high, too mentally insane? This guy says freedom is keeping them on the streets. That's what the Democrat Party is. That's who they are. These fools don't know what compassion is. They just destroy lives and they're destroying the country. We'll be back.

0: Good news. 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
2: News this hour from Town Hall. I'm Ron Taylor. The Trump administration is escalating its campaign against DEI policies in higher education.
3: The Trump administration is proposing a rule that would strip private schools and colleges of their tax-exempt status if they provide targeted help to students based on race. Trump officials have used civil rights-era laws to weed out diversity, equity, and inclusion policies, saying they discriminate against white and Asian American students. Scores of universities have shut down or rebranded the DEI offices and ended scholarships and clubs designed for minority students. The Treasury Department and IRS estimate up to 18,000 institutions could be affected by the proposal. Ben Thomas, Washington.
2: American Airlines is going after higher-spending travelers with ERs next year.
4: The plan is to add more premium seats to its Boeing 777-300ER planes, used on long-haul routes. The airline is also phasing out first class on the aircraft while increasing the number of business class seats. The first retrofitted aircraft will begin commercial service on Wednesday out of New York, and the airline expects to complete upgrades of all 20 of its 777-300ERs next year.
2: That's Bill Alexander reporting. A federal judge is extending a legal block on President Trump's plan to regulate mail ballots during the midterm elections. The order yesterday from U.S. District Court Judge Indira Tawani comes after she earlier handed down a temporary restraining order prohibiting the Postal Service from enforcing the new policy. North Carolina began sending mail ballots out yesterday, and election officials in many states say it's too late to meet the new requirements. The Trump administration filing a notice late Friday saying it would appeal the ruling. You'll find news and analysis at townhall.com.
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2: Some students appear to be embracing a ban on cell phone usage in Virginia schools.
7: Students in Virginia spending less time on their phones during the school day thanks to an executive order signed back in 2024 by former Governor Republican Glenn Youngkin. This spring, the General Assembly tightened the restrictions. Teachers are allowed to take the phones if they see them in class. The law also requires elementary and middle schools to implement the policy. Some students say they like it as it forces them to interact and speak to each other, and it makes it harder for some students to cheat. Students are allowed to keep their phones in their backpacks in case of an emergency.
2: That's correspondent Laura Winters. Civil rights groups in South Africa are calling for a pause on building more data centers until their use of water, land, and electricity is investigated. The country is positioning itself as Africa's main data hub, attracting global tech companies across the board. More news at townhall.com. Russia's war on Ukraine is showing no signs of letting up anytime soon. If anything, it's growing more unbearable for innocent civilians.
8: Russian drone and missile strikes on Kiev have intensified, disrupting daily life with constant air raid sirens. Previously, the attacks occurred mostly at night, but now they happen day and night. Since last week, residents have faced exhaustion from the relentless alerts. People rush to shelters, interrupting daily activities like shopping and commuting. Even weddings and funerals are affected. Rich Thomason reporting.
2: Tesla is facing a probe into safety of its steering wheel-free cybercabs just a day after the company, run by Elon Musk, launched the taxi service. The National Highway Traffic Safety Administration says Friday in a ruling that its audit into the cabs will check that the futuristic gold-colored cabs are in compliance with federal rules. More on these stories at townhall.com.
9: Foundations of Freedom, a look at America's founding principles and the leaders who shaped our nation.
10: Ronald Reagan understood that liberty could never be taken for granted. In 1967, he warned Americans, freedom is a fragile thing, and it's never more than one generation away from extinction. President Reagan knew the freedoms secured by one generation were not guaranteed to survive to the next. Today, as socialistic ideas that place greater power in the hands of government gain renewed support, Reagan's warning carries even greater weight. Freedom is more than inheritance. It's a responsibility, one we all share. Every generation must fight for the principles that made self-government possible. Freedom only survives when each generation chooses to defend it. So, do we have the courage to defend and protect what is being challenged, the very principles that made America the greatest experiment in history?
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14: Larry Elder here, the sage from South Central, the prince of Pico Union, the czar of common sense, the great Eldersky, Don Lorenzo. Welcome to the program. No victor crests allowed because we've got a country to save. So let's get her teed up!
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18: You can't succeed with OT.
14: This is Larry Elder. While I'm away, Carl Jackson will be sitting in for me. Give him all the abuse that you otherwise would direct towards me. He deserves it.
19: I still cannot believe Karen Bass on the campaign trail. Her, what... She wanted to give, what was it, homeless crackheads or meth heads new teeth so they could go out and destroy them the next day or the next hour. They go find some more meth. Man, Nithya Raman or Karen Bass, the choices for the mayor of Los Angeles. Wow, what a sad state of affairs. Anyway, I am pulling for Steve Hilton. Guys, get out there and vote for Steve Hilton. We already know there's going to be shenanigans. The only way you're going to defeat the shenanigans are to overwhelm the shenanigans. So go out there, and let's shock the world. Give Steve Hilton a victory. Also, in the midterms, let's make sure that we give the Republicans a victory in these midterms. Let's shock the world. Let's make history here. This has only happened a couple times in American history. Most recently in 2002 under George W. Bush after 9/11. Oh, and by the way, feel free if you want to call in. Obviously, I won't be filling in for Larry next week. So if you want to call in and just tell us your experience, talk about your experience during 9/11, feel free to do so. I mean, I still remember it like it's yesterday. That's why I'm so frustrated and mad that New York City elected Mayor Mamdani. I mean, that's just absolutely insane to me. A guy that's obviously, in my opinion, using socialism as a catalyst to usher in Islamism. We're witnessing, in my opinion, the Islamization. Obviously, the main focus is socialism. There's no doubt, but I think we need to be on our guard when it comes to that. But particularly when it comes to 9/11, and I just remember that first plane going. I remember it like it was yesterday. I mean, it literally I remember getting home from work, working at FedEx at the time, working overnight, getting home. I lived with my brother and his wife at the time. And they were gone for work by the time I got home from work. And so I'm sitting, I'm just watching TV. I just had it on. I don't even recall that I was watching anything in particular, but I had it on at the time. And then all of a sudden I'm watching it. And then I just see the video. I saw it live. So maybe it was on the news, just saw it live where the first plane hit the first tower. And I was like, you gotta be, wow. Man, you got to be kidding me. I can't believe we're coming up on 25 years. I couldn't believe it. And at the time, I was on the phone with my fiance, now wife, and just like, did you see that? I think I was like, turn on your TV. Did you see that? And then moments later, you have the second plane that hit Islamists. Islam is trying to take us out. And I don't have time for conspiracy theorists. I can't stand the conspiracy theorists out there. Oh, there's no way a plane and jet fuel could bend metal. Okay, you understand that metal is bent all the time with heat, right? I mean, it's just absolutely insane. Actually, even one of the, I forget his name. He was an architect, or he is an architect. And he was like, there's no way that can happen. And then when he saw the structure of the buildings, the internal structures of the building, he was like, oh yeah, it can happen with that. They weren't built as sturdy as they should have been. So one of the main culprits for starting the nonsense online, refuted his own claims, and yet it doesn't matter. Once nonsense like that gets out there, it gets out there. But I hate the conspiracy theories because you forget who the real enemies are. And we do have real enemies out there. And I believe Islamists, actually I know Islamists are real enemies. They believe that the United States of America are the big Satan. They believe that Israel is the little Satan. So we can fight amongst each other all we want. But if you're not an Islamist, you're an infidel, and they're going to fight to make sure that you become one of them. This was on the tip sheet yesterday. I didn't get a chance to get to it, but since I'm here, let me go ahead and talk about it. But whenever I think about this, I am I don't live in New York. I visited New York for the first time, myself and my family, nearly a couple of years or so ago now, and went and saw the sites. I just can't believe it. I can't believe that there wasn't a rallying cry to be like, hey, nah, we're not doing this. I know we got these young bucks that really don't know anything, but Mayor Mamdani got in with very low numbers. He won that election, the primary and the election, with very low numbers. Just absolutely insane to me. It's appalling. I know a lot of people have moved out of New York. There's enough people there that understood and that lived through 9/11 that should have been teaching their kids. That's the problem with political correctness. Muslims did it. They're Islamists, but they did it. And we can't back away from that. Am I saying that all Muslims are terrorists? No, but a lot of freaking terrorists are Muslims. That's just a fact. That's why political correctness is so dangerous. So I didn't get a chance to share this yesterday. And I think that it is so crucial to share. This is happening in Paterson, New Jersey. Obviously, we're aware of what's happening in Dearborn, Michigan. I mean, there's a straight takeover. Forgive me as I flip through with my formerly fingerprinted fingertips. Okay. American Muslims focus on city by city approach to assert influence. Welcome to Little Palestine. This is from Paul Sperry, writes for Real Clear Politics, does a real good job. He says, many of you are acquainted with what's happened to Dearborn, Michigan. All right. But now he talks about what's happening in Paterson, New Jersey. In June of 2023, Paterson Mayor Andre, I can't pronounce his name, so I'm going to butcher it, Sayegh, S-A-Y-E-G-H, signed a sister city agreement with the mayor of Ramallah, right, a city in the West Bank and the seat of power of the Palestinian Authority, which officially celebrates the killing of Israelis. And last year, during a ceremony kicking off Ramadan, he declared his city the, quote, capital of Palestine in the United States of America and the, quote, fourth holiest city, close quote, in Islam. And then he said, quote, we are 100% halal, close quote, suggesting or meaning pure and lawful under Islam. This is Paterson, New Jersey. The mayor even agreed to hang a sign at the city entrance that reads, quote, welcome to Little Palestine. Elected American officials annually raise the Palestinian flag. By the way, there is no Palestine. There is no Palestine. Several years ago, Paterson's Muslim-majority city council voted to change existing noise regulations to allow the city's dozen mosques to blast out the Islamic call to prayer five times a day, from before dawn to after dusk. The move has incensed some non-Muslim neighbors, including one who recently entered a nearby mosque to complain about the noise. Everybody's not Muslim here, quote unquote, the man yelled. I don't want to hear that bleep every day, close quote. Paterson's largest mosque, the Islamic Center of Passaic County, is run by a radical cleric whose brother-in-law was a senior Hamas commander in the West Bank, where he orchestrated a number of suicide bombings against Israelis before immigrating to the U.S. from Jordan. This leading Paterson imam, Mohammed Katanani, served time in an Israeli prison for his own confessed ties to Hamas. Yet he was presented the keys to the city by Paterson's mayor in 2024. The Islamization of America. Guys, I look at these. The Islamization, socialism, it's growing. You have the El Saeeds of the world. I believe they're using socialism as a Trojan horse. We don't need to focus there for now, but you do need to be aware of what's happening. And for God's sakes, New York, you need to step up. I agree with the people of New York. I don't want Ma'am Danny there. He shouldn't be there. I think he's going to be there. I think they made a mistake. I think they should have let Trump speak. I realize that they've had, basically the rule in place, no politicians. I believe since 2012 they implemented that. This is the 25th anniversary, and frankly I think you guys need somebody there to remind people of who killed your family members. If I lost a loved one there, I'm not you, and I'm so sorry that you lost a loved one in that attack. But I'll tell you this, if my family was killed in that attack, I want them to know. I want everybody to know who did it so it doesn't happen again. We'll be back.
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19: All right, welcome back to the program. This is the Larry Elder Show. I'm your guest host, Carl Jackson, sitting in. Susan, I see you out there. Eric, I see you out there. I will get to you shortly. 888-971-SAGE. 888-971-SAGE is the number to call into the program. Just a reminder, this Labor Day weekend, Salem News Channel presents a special programming event, the America 250 Movie Marathon. 10 great movies back to back. 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All right. So just real quick, let me circle back to this housing issue, just real quickly here that I spoke about in the last hour with this Representative Maxwell Frost. Basically, this approach that the left has is it's housing first. Basically, you give homeless people permanent housing. That's what they want to do. Instead of treating their issues first so that they can deal with the housing. So, for instance, in California, I think California now has programs where they have these units that cost them $60,000 plus per unit for one unit. And they're not seeing any, great success. Some people stay. Some people are disincentivized to get clean, quite frankly, because they get to stay in these units. It's just absolutely insane. Whereas the treatment first philosophy is what conservatives, and I think real compassion, lays out. And basically you get some job training if you're able to, drug rehabilitation, mental health treatment. My church works with a group. It's called Teen Challenge. It's a ministry. The guys get off the streets, oftentimes drug addicts or homeless, and they put in some hard work. I'm not going to lie. But they put these guys through a spiritual program, a drug rehabilitation program. I mean, I know somebody personally that has gone through it. Somebody else that has gone through the Salvation Army that has these that has the job training, the drug rehabilitation, the mental health treatment. And these are, they're new people. They had some rough times in their lives, but they're new people. Jail in it, you know, jail in and out. But these programs, once they were ready to surrender their lives to Christ anyway, worked out well for them. One of them is a business owner now. I mean, it's amazing. That's compassion. That's compassion. I mean, I know we want to feel good about ourselves. Oh, let's not put homeless people in cages. Fool, nobody is locking homeless people up. It's a violent, you can walk into the place, and if you want to change your life around, you can go into the place and you can, your life can be changed. But yeah, you're not going to sleep on the street. You shouldn't sleep on the street. I mean, that's one thing that Governor Ron DeSantis has been big on, making sure that these local municipalities enforce the homelessness. And it's still bad in Orlando. It's not as bad as it was unless you go to one of these streets where it's still really bad, because we got some liberal mayors and they just, oh man, they do a horrible job. But nonetheless, you know, I just wanted to circle back to that real quick before I go to the calls. I want to play a clip for you. We were speaking of 9/11. This is Abdul El-Sayed. This is cut number 14, Mr. McConnell. Abdul El-Sayed spins another question about his relationship with Hassan Piker. Before we play the video, let me say this. How do I word this? Hassan Piker is a despicable human being. In my opinion, he's not the problem, the Democrat Party. Now, we're going to use Hassan Piker because I think it's smart for Republicans to do so, because I think essentially the DSA is Hassan Piker. So I'm totally okay with that narrative. I'm totally okay with that framing. But the issue is the Democrat Party. The issue is the Democrat Party. Abdul El-Sayed and these other Democrats that were hanging around him, they're the problem. Hassan Piker just happens to reflect what they believe. But these people will have power. Cut number 14, please.
1: Is there anything Hassan Piker could say that would make you publicly disavow him, considering what he has said about the Jewish community?
2: I mean, sure, but the bigger question is this. How do we want to exchange ideas? And the big question that I often want us to be stepping back and asking is, what is democracy for? Right. The idea that you just categorically disavow an individual, that to me doesn't make sense, given that there are going to be things that people say that you deeply disagree with.
1: Even
2: you should
1: one
2: disavow
1: that says
2: those
1: that
2: things.
1: America brought 9/11 on itself. Even that.
2: And then he disavowed it. And then he disavowed it himself. Stephen A., like, that's not a consistent reading of what the man actually thinks. He specifically said that he was wrong about that himself.
19: Okay. Okay, that's honestly, guys, this is the more I listen to this guy, the more I realize as well that he's not the brightest bulb in the bunch. He's got the I don't know how he became a doctor. And he's not a medical, he's not a practicing doctor, but nonetheless, maybe that says something about DEI or I don't know. But that doesn't even make sense. You disavow the person's values, their belief system. The guy is an anti-Semite. The guy says some despicable things. Of course I disavow that. Of course I disavow those beliefs. That's insane. That's crazy. That's, that's anti-Semitic. Of course I do. I'm not running for a United States senator. I don't have those beliefs. I disagree with those beliefs. He can't disavow the, I don't believe in, censorship. I don't believe in cancel culture. Who's talking about cancel culture? He just asked you if you agreed with Hassan Piker when it came to 9/11. America brought it on ourselves. Oh, well, if you guys wouldn't have been in the Middle East. The Muslims act like they're not the ones that were like the, what do you call it? When it comes to slavery, we learned from you guys. let's just talk about history. And let's talk about the present. Let's talk about the Middle East. Let's talk about women's rights. Let's talk about how some of the men in those countries like to play with little boys. I'm tired of people pretending like the Islamic faith is compatible with Western civilization. It's not. I'm not saying that to be hyperbolic. It's not. They are a theocracy. Yes, I happen to be a Christian. I don't care if you believe what I believe. I want you to. I believe in freedom of speech. You can come to my church. If I go evangelize, you want to listen? You don't want to listen? Hey, that's fine. But I don't have the right to force you to believe what I believe. That's what they believe. You convert or you die. What we have to pray for in America is basically that they're carnal. It's a statement that we have, in the Christian faith, carnal Christians. You better pray that's the case in the United States of America, because these people are coming for broke. We'll be back. I'll take your calls next. Carl Jackson in for Larry Elder.
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1: Let's talk Hassan Piker. You know, Hassan, he supported you, he campaigned with you, he helped introduce you to younger voters, and now you're distancing yourself from comments he made about American Jews in Israel. At what point do you have to say, I benefited from this person's platform, so I also have a responsibility to confront him when I think he's wrong?
2: So I'll be honest, this is the odd thing about the way we think about this. It'd be like, you know, I come on your show. Let's say I invited you guys out to Michigan. I hope you come. Michigan's great. Come out. And you're like, hey, Abdul, I talked to him. I like him. I think he's good. I think he cares about you. And then you, let's say something that I disagree with. And I'm like, I disagree with that thing. Does that mean that I'm condemning you?
1: No.
2: Like, no, I just disagree with the thing you said.
1: Yeah.
2: So my point is that the way we do politics is like, everybody thinks they learned the lesson from the 2020s where cancel culture doesn't really work.
1: Mm-hmm.
2: And now there's this massive effort to cancel Hassan. My point is that I don't do cancel culture. Mm-hmm. I go everywhere. I talk to everybody. I hang out with you guys. I hang out with Hassan. I hang out with Jesse Waters on Fox.
3: Why are you pointing over here?
2: No, sorry. I'm Jesse Waters on Fox.
4: There you go. Bye, Jesse.
2: Sorry, bye, Jesse.
1: Like, damn, Angela, you be on Fox?
3: No.
2: I'm so sorry.
3: It was a joke.
2: But the point that I'm making is...
5: That was more of Hassan Piker. He was on Charlemagne's show. I like the way Mr. McConnell framed it. Charlemagne the Fraud would never say God. I can't stand that he uses that title. But nonetheless, the guy, all he has to do is disavow the beliefs. And again, we focus so much on Hassan Piker, but the issue is El Saeed. El Saeed wants to be senator. El Saeed happens to believe the stuff that Hassan Piker is putting out there. Nobody is saying cancel Hassan Piker. He's not a conservative. That's not going to happen to him. Like the big tech giants did with conservatives during COVID. That's not going to happen to Hassan Piker. And nobody is asking for that to happen to Hassan Piker. And he knows that. He's just evading the question. He believes the things that Hassan Piker believes. The problem is, he's not just a streamer. He's running for Senate. He's running for Senate. And he used Hassan Piker to help build his platform. So he's got to kind of toe the line. He's got to kind of toe the line. All right, let's go to the lines real quick. Speaking of line, we've got Susan in Vermont about overpriced homeless shelters. Okay, this will be interesting. Susan, welcome to the Larry Elder Show. You got the mic.
6: Hi there. Yeah, what a
5: hey,
6: joke
5: Susan.
6: That is. Those houses are nothing more than overpriced sheds from Home Depot that they're putting in California.
5: That is true.
6: What really works, Carl, you covered a lot of stuff in the time that my brain was listening to my phone and your show. So I got to hear both sides of it. Good thing I'm ambidextrous. But... Oxford houses are international. They are 501(c) nonprofits. I was a landlord of two clean and sober houses, 9-bedroom, 3-bathroom houses in Seattle, Washington. I'll tell you, the epicenter of the fentanyl opioid crisis. In fact, they've even got a tweaker cam in Everett. And they got a sizable...
5: Wow.
6: They got a sizable settlement through the suing for the opioids. But long story short, Oxford houses, they're group homes. They have, you know, jobs and chores, and they have supervision, and they have a community in this house. I happen
5: right.
6: to have 9-bedroom. I'm sorry. But the
5: okay.
6: other thing is that Trump... He needs to get the message out, what he's accomplished. Big screens in Times Square and the hazards of socialism overtaking this country along with the Islamification. It's all related. It's all related. It's all merged. The Palestinian
5: no, you're right.
6: PLO, the PLO, the, you know, it is all... related.
5: Susan, let me ask you a question. You're right, and I'll get to the merging after the break, but we only got 30 seconds here. What is the ultimate goal for the people that stay in your housing units? What do you hope to achieve, or they hope to achieve, when they come and stay in one of your places really quick?
6: They stay clean and sober.
5: Okay. Do they want to get somewhere? They're hoping to get a better job. Okay. Okay.
6: Yeah. I mean,
5: all right.
6: It starts with sobriety.
5: Yeah.
6: I mean,
5: yeah, you're right.
6: A great place to live at a reasonable price, because what they do is they rent a house in a residential area, a large house.
5: Hey, unfortunately, we gotta leave it there, Susan. 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
5: This is Polymarket anyway. Apparently, Lindsay Clancy's super fan arrested after alleged murder of her 2-year-old son, hours after texting about the case. That is horrific. I'll be following up on that, seeing if I can find out anything about that. Yeah, Illinois woman who was very interested, quote unquote, this is from Colin Rugg, in the Lindsay Clancy trial, allegedly hangs her, oh my Lord, her 2-year-old child from the rafters in the basement of her $1 million home. 2-year-old Barrett Walsh was found hanging with his feet off the ground. His mother, Corey Walsh, immediately told investigators she thought he was the devil and the Antichrist. Well, when it says Walsh was very interested with the Clancy trial. Wow. Wow. Didn't want to come back with something like that. Wow. Man. All right, this is the Larry Elder Show. I'm your guest host, Carl Jackson, sitting in 888-971-SAGE, 888-971-SAGE. I guess you can get a copycat from one murderer to... This is... All right, let me just say this. This is another reason why I think it is so insane for these show trials to be out there. You don't... You dilute the jury pool. You make this thing a spectacle. You make it impossible for the jurors. You make it impossible for the defendant. Whether you like the defendant or not, that's not our system. You make it harder on the prosecution. You make it harder on the judge. The defense attorney, part of the defense attorney's job is to obviously defend his or her client, but it's also performative theater. And that goes on full blast when you're in front of TV cameras. Now, I've been as guilty as the next guy. I used to watch court TV incessantly when I was going through my own stuff. I used to watch that stuff incessantly. But I got to a point where I just thought, you know, given the system that we have, I'm not sure that it's a good idea. Now, I have said, call me a hypocrite or whatever, when it comes to Charlie Kirk, he was murdered in public in front of millions of people where so many people watched it on 4K. I think that family deserves a public hearing. I think that's a rare case. Such a high profile public figure assassinated in public. I feel like that's on a different level. Frankly, as horrific as this case is with Lindsay Clancy, I should hear about it maybe on a blurb, enough to be disgusted, and then move on. Let the state, let the jury handle it. So now you're seeing another symptom, in my opinion, of these show trials. I don't like it. I know a lot of people are obsessed with this stuff. I don't like it. I really think it destroys our system. I really do. That's just my personal opinion, but I really do. And I know I'll be a hypocrite one day talking about this. I realize it is part of it's honestly it's part of the job. But I'm not a fan of it. And now we see another bad result of that, where you've got a copycat, maybe insane mom thinking her kid is the devil and the Antichrist. I will say this too about pills too. I didn't expect to go back here. Brent, Roxanne, Nancy, I see you out there. I'll get to you guys. Stay on the line. 888-971-SAGE. 888-971-SAGE is the number to call into the program. I was saying in the first hour that I think the jury did his job. I know a lot of conservatives will disagree with me. I think the man that was the holdout did his job. I think the women, personally, I'm like, they had to be emotional, right? I believe that, but I'm like, I don't know that. So I'm just going to assume that they did their job. None of us knows. I mean, they, there's a high burden of proof in the state of Massachusetts where you have to prove not what she did 2 days before, not this, not, but that at the very moment when she was doing that despicable, evil act to her children, the prosecution has to prove that she was sane, that she was, I think I said it wrong last time, that she was sane in that very moment rather than insane. I don't know how you do that. Oh, well, she did this. She planned this. I'm sorry. I know everybody's an expert nowadays on this stuff. I'll be honest. I've had some crazy people, in my family. Or in some people that have experienced psychosis. And you would be shocked how they could kind of go in and out. So I don't know. I simply don't know. But I know that it's a hard hurdle to prove that at the moment she was murdering her kids, she was sane. I think, again, throw her in a pool. She's in a wheelchair. Killed her the same way. Those are my personal beliefs. But the jury has to decide if the prosecution proved their case. That's all this is about. And I think we get so emotional, it's hard to do that. And I understand because it's so evil. It's so despicable. But now I think my point is made. This is why you don't have show trials. And truthfully, if you didn't, and I'll say this too, that one juror, I didn't think I'd be talking about this. That one juror that took pictures of the jury, I think that should be a mandatory minimum sentence. The mandatory minimum sentence. I don't care. I know she was basically a fan of Lindsey Clancy trying to intimidate her. A mandatory minimum sentence. That's another reason you don't have show trials. But that lady should be made an example of, and she should have went straight on the paddy wagon with Lindsey Clancy, right to jail. Anyway, we're going to take a break shortly here. When I get back, I'll go to the calls. I see Roxanne, I see Nancy, I see Brent, I see Rick. You guys stay there, 888-971-SAGE, 888-971-SAGE. My name is Carl Jackson. Find me online at Carl Jackson Show, at The Carl Jackson Show. We'll be back.

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3: All right, let me say this, Carl Jackson, sitting in for Larry Elder, to everybody on the line. I want you to hold on even into the next hour because I'd like to get, frankly, all of you guys on. Brent, Roxanne, Nancy, Rick, Anna, Antoinette. I want to go to the lines. Also, I'm going to be talking about more of the DSA, benefits of AI data centers, Senate toss-up races. The WNBA commissioner is retiring. Good news. Enes Kanter is suing. An NFL football player, or was whatever, NFL, went back to college. I hate all that stuff. Maybe we'll get into some of that stuff. Your calls, more your calls on 9/11. If you want to sound off on Charlie Kirk, too, we're nearing up, unfortunately, to his assassination date. All right, let's go to the lines really quickly here. Let's go to Roxanne in Riverside, California. Roxanne, welcome to the Larry Elder Show. You got the mic.
4: Thank you. I live in Riverside, California, and I am a big fan of Teen Challenge. Here in Riverside, there's the home of Teen Challenge called Benedict Castle, and it is a literal medieval castle that a man built for his wife years ago. And the guys come, they live there, they go through the program, they not only get cleaned up, but they get restored. They teach them skills, and because the Benedict Castle facility is so beautiful, many groups will rent it out for banquets and luncheons and that type of thing. And you actually get to see these guys who've gone through the program, and they come out in a nicely starched and ironed white shirt and slacks, and they're serving the food, and they have the most beautiful smiles on their faces, and they've been restored, and you see it.
3: Oh, man. You touched my heart, Roxanne. Thank you for that. Let's go to Brent. Brent is in L.A. Brent, welcome to the Larry Elder Show. You got the mic.
5: My magnificent, patriotic main man, Carl.
3: I love it, Brent. Thank you.
5: Carl Jackson is your name, and whooping evil is your game. And on 9/11, every ultra-Orthodox Marxist and every ultra-Orthodox Muslim will be screaming, shouting, and celebrating their savage success 25 years ago during America's righteous 250th birthday. If

0: Christian and Jewish patriots are too cowardly to speak truth about these satanic pathologies. We will soon be decapitated. Allah is not God. Allah is the devil. And Muhammad, Marx, and all the devil's democratic democracies are his sadistic, sociopathic, mass-murdering, pedophile prophets. This is simple, direct, straight, and 100% true.
1: All right, we'll be back in the next hour. More of your calls. Good stuff, Brent. Listen, Nancy, Rick, Anna, Antoinette, don't go anywhere. I promise I'll get to you.
2: Foundations of Freedom, a look at America's founding principles and the leaders who shaped our nation.
3: Ronald Reagan understood that liberty could never be taken for granted. In 1967, he warned Americans, freedom is a fragile thing, and it's never more than one generation away from extinction. President Reagan knew the freedoms secured by one generation were not guaranteed to survive to the next. Today, as socialistic ideas that place greater power in the hands of government gain renewed support, Reagan's warning carries even greater weight. Freedom is more than inheritance. It's a responsibility, one we all share. Every generation must fight for the principles that made self-government possible. Freedom only survives when each generation chooses to defend it. So, do we have the courage to defend and protect what is being challenged, the very principles that made America the greatest experiment in history?
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5: News this hour from Town Hall, I'm Ron Taylor. Christian Castro is the first federal officer prosecuted by the Justice Department for actions taken during this year's massive immigration enforcement surge in the Twin Cities.
6: ICE officer Christian Castro turned himself in appeared in shackles at his federal hearing in McAllen, Texas, where he pled not guilty to making false statements to investigators. He was released on bond with an ankle monitor. Castro's attorney, David Lindenmuth, spoke with reporters.
7: You see all these opinions and all this anger, and it's all being focused on one individual. And this, I think it's inherently unfair.
6: The indictment unsealed Friday accuses Castro of lying to the FBI about being attacked with a broom and a shovel before shooting a Venezuelan man, Julio Cesar Sosa Solis, in the leg. Video contradicted his statements. Meanwhile, Minnesota authorities are facing resistance from the Texas governor as they seek to extradite Castro to face state charges that include assault.
5: Correspondent Jennifer King. The giant Volkswagen Group, the world's biggest car maker by turnover, has had a brutal reality check. It is embarking on a huge restructuring plan that'll simplify operations and close plants. Stefan Brutzel, the director of the Center of Automotive Management, says Volkswagen's restructuring plan reflects headwinds from China, which is selling more vehicles in Europe than ever before.
8: What we see now is a fundamental crisis of Volkswagen and other incumbents of the automotive industry. It's not only actual crisis, it's a fundamental change of the whole industry. It's a technological change. It's a change with new players coming into the automotive universe.
5: The job market rebounded last month as employers added 162,000 jobs. Good news for President Trump just 2 months before the midterms. You'll find news and analysis at townhall.com.
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5: There are more legal developments related to November's midterm elections.
10: The Trump administration's asked the Supreme Court to reject an order by a federal judge in Boston that blocks it from implementing its new rule regulating mail ballots. The appeal came hours after the administration was unable to tell that judge whether the computer system that would govern the entire project was operational yet. The justices previously allowed the president's plan to move ahead, but they've not yet determined whether it's legal. Meanwhile, the Missouri Supreme Court has blocked new congressional districts backed by President Trump from being used in November. It's ordered a statewide vote be held on the new map. I'm Ben Thomas.
5: A new watchdog report concludes that former Labor Secretary Lori Chavez de Remer oversaw a toxic, intimidating, and humiliating work environment and engaged in numerous violations of the department's policy. You'll find more news and analysis at townhall.com. Federal regulators are opening a probe into Tesla.
11: They want to know if Tesla's new steering wheel-free taxis comply with safety rules. A day after the company began offering rides in the vehicles, the National Highway Traffic Safety Administration said it was looking into whether Tesla was in full compliance with federal rules in deploying so-called cyber cabs in Austin, Texas, given that the two-seater cars lacked steering wheels, mirrors, and brake pedals.
5: As correspondent, Bill Alexander. WNBA Commissioner Kathy Engelbert is retiring at the end of the year. That brings to a close her 7-plus years at the helm of the league and a stewardship that's been transformative and at times tumultuous. NBA Commissioner Alan Silver announcing her decision yesterday. Engelbert turned 62 in November and is the second longest tenured WNBA president or commissioner. More on these stories at townhall.com.
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24: Welcome to What's Cooking Today. I am your host, Michael Horn, on the nation's food, wine, travel, health, wealth, and entertainment show. We do call the program What's Cooking Today, and it is our weekend edition. We got some great guests lined up for you today. Who do we have, Madison Hernandez?
25: Yeah, we've got two great guests coming up on the show. First, we have world champion pizza maker Tony Gemignani joining us to talk about his new book, The Pursuit of Pizza, Recipes from the World Pizza Champions. He's sharing recipes, techniques, and what it takes to make championship quality pizza at home. Then we're going to turn our attention to heart health. Dr. Arfat Khan is a board certified cardiac electrophysiologist joining us to discuss AFib. It's the irregular heartbeat that you should not ignore. He's going to explain the warning signs, why early detection matters, and how advanced heart mapping technology and treatments like catheter ablation are helping patients. Two important conversations coming up, so stay with us. And Mike, I hear we've got some great national calendar days coming up.
24: It is a big weekend. We got National Cheese Pizza Day today. Is that your favorite pizza at all, Madison? You like cheese pizza?
25: I like cheese, but I like pepperoni more.
24: Really? Sidney Hubbard pressing the buttons, the coach here with the high school kids here in basketball. Cheese pizza, your favorite?
0: No, I like pepperoni as well. But yeah. Cheese is good.
24: I like cheese, but I like tomatoes and mushrooms and olives. Hey, keep the pepperoni there to yourself. I'll give you my extra pepperoni. It is cheese pizza today, though, just plain old cheese pizza, dedicated to enjoying the simple pleasure of the classic cheese pizza. In the United States alone, over 2 billion pounds of pizza cheese are produced each year, highlighting its popularity. The concept of the cheese pizza dates back to ancient Greece when bread was topped with oils, herbs, and cheese. Pizza made its way to the United States in the early 1900s. The first pizzeria opening up in New York in 1905 soared after World War II. Today, cheese pizza remains a cultural favorite, often featured in pop culture. That's why it's a cultural favorite. It's also National Chianti Day. You want to wash it down with something? Come on. A great wine. Chianti, renowned red wine from Tuscany, Italy, made primarily from the Sangiovese grape. Chianti, it's really different. You can tell it by its ruby red color. It's symbolized by the iconic Gallo Nero logo on there. The chicken, the classic Chianti Classical region located between Florence and Siena, it's particularly esteemed for its red wines. And the Chianti Classico is dry, medium to full-bodied, dry, medium to full-bodied wine. Red cherry and herbal notes on it. It's a versatile, great wine for pairing with dishes like barbecue, pasta, and, you got it, pizza. And the term Reserva indicates a Chianti aged in additionally for 2 more years, giving you more complex flavors. It's also National Tailgating Day. Celebrates the tradition of gathering outside stadiums before games. You get food, you get drinks, you get socializing. It involves grilling and beer, and the origins of tailgating are unclear. Some linking it to spectators at the Battle of Bull Run in 1861. You mean they probably had beer, but come on, grilling? Are you kidding me? Anyways, tied to football, early fans gathering as far back in the United States, a football game, the very first one between Rutgers and Princeton in 1869. It's also Beer Lovers Day. Yeah, honors the history of brewing. The variety of beer styles really are different. Beer brewing predates recorded history. It's evolved over time. Early American colonists, including William Penn and George Washington, brewed beer. German immigrants of the 1800s influenced U.S. brewing traditions. Lagers, ales, malts, stouts. I'm going to have a lager and be right back on What's Cooking.
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0: around. It's What's Cooking Today, the nation's food, wine, travel, health, wealth, and entertainment show. It's our big weekend edition. I'm Michael Horn, along with Madison Hernandez, Sydney Hubbard pressing all the buttons. And Madison, where are we headed here on our next guest?
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0: Tony Gemignani, welcome to the broadcast.
2: Hey, thanks for having me.
0: Hey, thank you for being here. But give us your background, Tony Gemignani. You're a chef, you're an owner. We've got like 8 restaurants. Tell us about them.
2: Yeah, I started making pizzas about 33 years ago in my brother's pizzeria, Castro Valley, California. And I, since then, I've won a number of different championships. I've have about 50 restaurants open now. I have a franchise that's going nationwide called Slice House. My flagship store is in North Beach in Little Italy in San Francisco called Tony's Pizza Napolitana. And I have other concepts there like Toscano Brothers Bakery and Capo's and Giovanni's. So, yeah, love pizza, travel around the world making pizzas, have a few books out. The most recent one, like you mentioned, The Pursuit of Pizza, came out just recently. But The Pizza Bible is another book that I launched that a lot of people have had. Sold a lot of those books. So
0: you love
2: nobody
0: pizza.
2: Loves pizza more than me.
0: You got to have this. So you got about 50 restaurants around the country. Your flagship, the first one was Tony's Pizza Napolitana, is that correct, in San Francisco?
2: Yeah, I opened up Tony's about 16 years ago.
0: Wow.
2: Was with my brother for about 17 years, opened up Tony's 16 years ago. So, yeah, I love pizza. Like I said, I got certified in Italy years ago. I ran a school in San Francisco for about 15 years where I certified chefs in pizza who went off to open up restaurants. And, yeah, if it came to pizza, I did pretty much everything.
0: Such
2: five
0: names
2: Guinness
0: as
2: World Records.
0: Well, wait, you got Guinness World Records for what? The biggest pizza or what?
2: Yeah, biggest pizza, longest pizza we did with a group of about 100 pizza makers in L.A., which was well over a mile. Done most consecutive rolls across the shoulders, most people tossing pizzas at once. So I've done a lot of different Guinness records over the years, and I've also won in baking. So I've won in cooking in Naples or in Portugal or Las Vegas and even in Parma, Italy.
0: We start talking about Tony's restaurants. We'll be here all day. You got, as you mentioned, Tony Pizza Napolitana in San Francisco.
2: Yep.
0: Other names that you have, maybe these restaurants still open, Tony's Coal-Fired Pizza, Slice House. That's is that the San Francisco at the AT&T Park there, isn't it, in San Francisco?
2: Yeah, I have Slice Houses. We're in the Warriors, Giants, Raiders, and in the Sphere in Vegas.
0: How about those Dodgers?
2: Dodgers are looking good, man. Dodgers are looking
0: good.
2: You
0: got a pizza house there? Come on. You got to go into enemy territory if you got all those things in Northern California.
2: We have a bunch in L.A. Burbank, Simi, Thousand Oaks, Fountain Valley, East Sale. San Diego's actually opening up pretty soon, but L.A.'s been great. The pizza scene down there has been really emerging. We got the L.A. Pizza Festival that's going to be coming up.
0: When is that?
2: So there's a lot of that festival. I'll tell you in a minute.
0: Okay. So, Tony, I don't know your restaurants all over like this. This is great because they're different names. And you say you're right down the road here from our studios in Burbank, California. Is it one of the Slice Houses? Is that right?
2: Yeah, one of my Slice House franchises. And that festival's on the day. They have like some of the best pizzerias from around the country come in on both days. And you buy a ticket and it's pretty much almost all you can eat pizzas, just about.
0: This is great. Now, let me ask you, I know we're going to talk deep dish pizza here in a second, but you got Tony's Pizza Napolitana. Now, when you have, is it the pizza Napoleone, what they have, is that the pizza that's very thin and moist, kind of like in the center? Am I correct on that?
2: Yeah, it's thin, it's crispy slightly, but more charred, chewy, and wet. It's cooked under 90 seconds in a 900-degree oven.
0: It's great.
2: It's pillow-like. It's not that New York crispy style like pizza that you would fold and break, but it doesn't, it cracks, but it doesn't break kind of pizza. So it's the opposite ends of New York. It's soft and pillow-like. And some people can say it's soupy when you go to Naples because of the fresh mozzarella
0: soupy,
2: or even the fresh mozzarella di bufala that's on it.
0: Here's the deal, Tony, for your next book, and maybe you want to even invite him in. A world-famous football legend, Fred Dreyer, also starred as an actor. He's been in so many TVs and movies. He was a hunter for like 8 years on NBC, along with Stephanie Kramer there. And he was a tough guy on the police course, Rick Hunter, Now,
2: uh-huh.
0: It's a true story. He said he hated pizza, just couldn't stand pizza. And I said, well, why is that, Fred? And he said, well, you know, I was in high school with some guys and everything, and they wanted to have pizza, and then we got a slice, and I bit into it. And this is a warning label for you non-pizza people. When you try it, it was so warm, it did the old stick-to-the-roof-of-your-mouth pizza routine. Yeah, right? Yeah. So Fred stops eating pizza forever. Now he's like 105, and I'm out with him, and I said, Fred, we go to some place that's got the pizza Napoleoni, and he goes there, and he has it at this restaurant, so I talk him into it, and it's soft and moist. This guy is a freaking pizza fanatic now. We brought him back online. So you got to be careful. Make sure your pizza's not too hot. Am I correct?
2: Yeah, true. You so like I'm it taking, hot, but you don't want it sticking to the roof.
0: Exactly. Sure. I'm taking him to Burbank to your slice house there. So, Tony, this is just fabulous news. You're our new pizza expert here for it. And, you know, and regular pizza, since we're going to talk deep dish in a second, is it, do you like a thick crust, thin crust? I know they have the stuffed crust. I mean, it depends on your taste, correct?
2: It really is. When somebody comes into a restaurant, they say, hey, what do you recommend? The first thing you say is, do you like it thick or thin?
0: Right.
2: And that, you know, kind of, you know, and so people tend to like not know what to order when they go into a restaurant, or they may think Neapolitan is their way. And, you know, it's really they like a crispy pizza, and that's not what Neapolitan really is. So really understanding your guests, understanding maybe where they're from, because you have so many regional styles. You have St. Louis style, Detroit style, grandma style, Roman style. You know, it's not just New York and Neapolitan. There's California style. So it's thick, thin, round, square, in a pan, you know, on a stone. There's a lot to pizza, and it's really, the game has changed quite a bit.
0: What's California? Finish what you're saying. Back in the day, what?
2: Back in the day, it was small, medium, large, extra large. I want, you know, pepperoni, mushroom, and olive on it. Now it's just different. It's very chef driven. There's a lot more. It's diverse.
0: Yeah.
2: It's just different.
0: What is California style?
2: California style could be anything and everything. It could be, you know, multi-grains. It's definitely chef-driven ingredients, you know, squash blossoms, creme fraiche, you know, salmon, things like that. Out-of-the-box ingredients that you think would never go on a pizza. I mean, the barbecue chicken pizza started out of California, and that was a pizza that, you know, still people say, oh, barbecue or chicken on it. It's a great pizza as long as it's made right.
0: Yes.
2: And people just, you know, look at different style, like Latino influence style pizzas are really becoming popular. You look at like tavern style pizzas are becoming really popular. There's a micro blistering kind of pizza that you'll see at Truly Pizza. We do it at Tony's, and you see Truly Pizza do it, kind of, down in the south in LA.
0: Truly. Where do we get your book, by the way? Where do we get The Pursuit of Pizza recipes from where the world pizza champions?
2: Go right on Amazon. You'll be able to find it easy. Pursuit of Pizza, search it on Amazon. You'll be able to find it.
0: All your books there. Tony Geminani is our guest here. Can you hang in with us, Tony?
2: Yeah, sure.
0: Yeah, we got to get more. We got to get into deep dish. We got to talk a little bit about the pizza festival that's coming up. We'll talk to you about the gluten-free crust, too, when we come back, because that seems to be popular. We'll be back with more the weekend edition of What's Cooking Today. I'm Michael Horn.
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0: 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Can you make it so it's tasty?
1: 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I think it's not, so... There's some bad ones and good ones, just like vegan cheeses right now. They're 10 years ago, you'd be like, wow, they smell, they taste terrible, they're gummy. Now the vegan cheese market has changed tremendously. Even the vegan pepperoni that's out there, you're totally surprised that it's not meat. So that category has really grown and gotten better.
0: Now, you're an expert on pizza, I know, and in 1943, these Italian descendants, Sewell and his brother, Rick Ricardo. You remember Rick Ricardo? I guess he went with Rick. It used to be Ricky Ricardo, as I recall.
1: Ricky Ricardo.
0: He was with Lucy, and his good friend was Fred, Fred Mertz. But apparently, well, maybe it's not the same guy, I don't know. Anyway, it's Sewell and Rick Ricardo. They opened Pizzeria Uno in Chicago. Does that become Uno's Pizza? And what is deep dish pizza? What's the magic about it?
1: Yeah, well, Uno's, it started at Uno's, and then it went to Lou Malnati's a little bit. Deep dish is a layered crust in a pan, so when you think of it, almost like a pie pan, typically it's a layer of dough, and underneath that there's sliced mozzarella, then layers of sausage and other ingredients that's baked into, like, almost feels like pizza lasagna with layers, and then sometimes you can have a top on it if it's stuffed. So there's deep dish, there's stuffed style pizzas that kind of hail from Chicago. I believe with Ricky Ricardo, there was possibly an Ike Sewell or something that was in the middle of that, that also, and Malnati were the ones that also made that pizzas there. And they have Due now in Chicago and some other concepts. People think,
0: what's Due?
1: You know, when you think of Chicago,
0: what's the Due concept? What do they do there?
1: It's just Uno number two. It's like right across the street. So and Due, those are kind of the two that are, I guess you'd say, really popular.
0: It's going to fill you up, am I right? You're going to be full eating that deep dish.
1: It does. If it's made right, it's not as filled, full, or I guess you'd say it doesn't fill you as much, but it's a great pizza if it's done right. People don't realize that. And you see some of the places out here. I have Capo's where we make one that's great, and it's not super heavy, but Zachary's in the Bay Area makes great deep dish pizzas. Zelda's in Sacramento makes great deep dish pizzas. Little Star was another one that's out there that does great. So there's a lot of great ones out there, but there's a lot of bad ones. You know, they say pizza's great everywhere. Pizzas, you know, can be great and not so great. It just depends on where you're
0: going. You've got to have enough sauce. You got to have enough sauce on the pizza, am I right? You're the world champion. What's your favorite go-to pizza? What do you recommend?
1: Kind of like saying, you know, asking a dad who's his favorite.
0: Exactly.
1: Son, you know?
0: I'm like, sorry. I apologize.
1: We all know, but we will never say it. No, I would say I love coal fire pizzas, I love tavern style pizzas, and I love Detroit style pizzas.
0: Okay, tavern. What's tavern
1: style? Tavern is cracker thin, and typically if you're from Chicago and you're a Chicagoan, you get bent out of shape if you say, hey, you're a deep dish lover, huh? Really, Chicagoans are about
0: thin tavern.
1: Crust, cracker thin tavern. Cut into squares, thin crust, crispy, cornmeal-like crust, with fresh sausage pinched over the top, maybe bell peppers. And that's what a great pizza is. It's light, it's thin, it's communal, and you're having a beer, hanging out with your friends, and you're just polishing off a thin crust.
0: What about Detroit style?
1: Detroit is in a pan. It's in a rectangular style pan, and the ingredients that go on it, the cheese is pushed all the way around the edge. So you get that residual mac and cheese kind of flavor of that slightly burnt mac and cheese, and you chisel that pizza out. You put two racing stripes of sauce post-bake, so that for that style of pizza, you can do it on before or after. You get a better Detroit when you put it on at the end. Finish it with a little bit of Romano or grated Parm, a little bit of garlic oil and oregano, and that pizza is delicious. It's a pan pizza that's thick, But that caramelized cheese around the crust, which is typically used with brick cheese, sometimes cheddar and mozz, it just, you bite into it. It's like, whoa, it blasts
0: Tony,
1: you away, man.
0: Tony, we're going to have you back on again. You're our pizza expert. Tony Geminani, everybody. The book is called The Pursuit of Pizza, Recipes from the World Pizza Champions. Enjoy whatever type of pizza you like. I like that thin crust. I like to, people say you can't reheat it. You put it in the microwave where it's got this kind of speed cook. You heat it up just right, or you put it in a pan on the stove. You can reheat it all the time. What's your website, Tony? Is it TonyGeminani.com?
1: Yeah, you can go to Tony,
0: TonyGeminani.com, or get the book. 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Thank you, Tony.
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0: Welcome back here to What's Cooking Today, the nation's food, wine, travel, health, wealth, and entertainment show. I'm your host, Michael Horn. Madison Hernandez here. All right, some news of the day. And they say, you know, you go to the restaurant, and they've got beer batter fried steak or chicken or something. You ever wonder why? You know, what's the deal about beer? Yeah, well, from MASH.com, we got this story. In cooking, they say beer is valued for creating the perfect crispy batter due to its unique properties. So, Madison, you like a beer-battered fried stuff?
1: I do, actually. Specifically, like fish.
0: Yeah, Sydney Hubbard is our technical genius today. How about you, Sid?
2: I don't think I've had a lot of beer-battered...
0: To join the wagon here, because it's the evaporation time that's quicker than water when you use beer. So it ensures that the batter cooks evenly without burning the food inside. A beer apparently has high carbon dioxide content, thus the belching when you drink it. It causes the batter to froth and to bubble. And nothing better on a nice dish than to have some froth in it, I think. And so the batter froths and bubbles, expands, creates a crispy texture evenly. And additionally, the proteins in beer form a kind of a protective layer around the bubbles, acting as kind of a thermal insulator, so it allows for higher frying temperatures. So you get something that's beautifully browned, crispy, and I'm going to be ordering it from now on. Now that you understand that, otherwise you think, like, beer... You know, you got to look through it and find out the whys of the things. And that's why this show is here. Starbucks is going to give you, listen to this thing. You want something free from Costco? They're handing out used coffee grounds.
1: Wait, what?
0: I said they're handing out used coffee grounds for free. They're free, Madison.
1: Oh, great. So,
0: here's how you use them. Now, we've talked about this before. Coffee grinds, they like you to make mulches and things, put them around plants. Starbucks has been quietly running their Grounds for Your Garden program. That's what it's called. You go into Costco and you go, Grounds for Your Garden? And some new kid is up there and he goes, what are you talking about? And, you know, because he fell asleep during his program of training. So it's the Grounds for the Garden program. And they've been doing this for 3 decades. I did not know about this. They provide used coffee grounds to customers for free. And the initiative is part of the company's broader goal to reduce waste by 80% by 2030. These guys are smart at Starbucks. They don't want to keep the waste. So they give it to you. You deal with it. Hey. Get some of these grounds on. Yeah, what do you think?
1: I'm giving away free trash as well, if anyone would like to come to my house.
0: You know the price of our coffee is quadruple what you'd normally pay for a cup. To imagine how much these grounds are worth. I'm selling for them. I think I'll go in there and do a little sales for them. Hey, by the way, we're giving away free grounds today from the Bolsa Chica blend. You know, that's the real expensive one. Okay, so
1: this is pretty cool. I mean, they're going to help you grow your garden.
0: So they're diverting millions of pounds of their own coffee ground trash from landfills, and so Starbucks wants to contribute positively to the environment. And in case you didn't know, the grounds could be greatly beneficial to your garden, even your house plants. They say use them as house plants. The used coffee grounds contain a mixture of proteins, oils, and carbohydrates, and some nitrogen proteins. Some of the spillover from the coffee pot, you know, the guy that sneezed behind the counter, they wiped that up. Potassium, micronutrients, trace amounts of phosphorus, trace amounts of fingernail damage, you know, and grit. Anyway, it can help produce better soil.
1: Yummy.
0: In turn, healthier plants. So this might be good. You know, I've had problems for years. This is a true story with growing tomatoes, and they get rust, that rust on the leaves. And then I was reading about it, and apparently this rust fungus gets in the soil. And if you plant them in the same area, you got to wait like 3 years for the soil to change. So I put them in like bins, and I'm not, this year I have to throw all the soil away or put it in a different area of the garden and put brand new soil in there so I don't get the rust on those tomato leaves. So this is good, these grounds. And by the way, it's not just used for the gardening and for grounds in the garden. Coffee grounds can also be used. Listen to this. Elva on our staff mentioned to me just the other day, she asked for some coffee grounds so she could use it as a natural cleaning scrub.
1: Oh.
0: Have you noticed how neat and clean everything is in the office, the silverware and everything? You can use coffee grounds as fabric dye. You've seen my shirts. Exfoliant.
1: Yeah, but that's not intentional, though.
0: How do you know? Exfoliant insect repellent. This is good. You got some pesky insects in the backyard. Bring out some coffee grounds and tell the people to rub it all over themselves. And so much more. Customers can request recycled coffee grounds at participating Starbucks. Listen to this. Worldwide, this thing's been going on right under our nose, and we had no clue. Including Peru, Puerto Rico, all the P countries, India, Japan.
1: Pindia.
0: And the United States. Or the United States, I think. I don't know what it is.
1: United States.
0: Yeah, that's right. So check it out. You might want to try it. It might be interesting. I don't know if I'd use it as a cleaning supplement. Now, since we're talking about coffee, apparently we have new people preparing our show, so we've gone even deeper into the research, which I appreciate. Kind of coffee research day. They found, researchers found that your morning brew, your coffee, could protect against everything from Parkinson's to cancer. A doctor, an RD, Cynthia Sass, that's Cynthia, C-Y-N-T-H-I-A, Sass, S-A-S-S, and boy, does she sometimes. My girlfriend. I'm just kidding. Cynthia Sass, RD, Research and Development of RD Health. She says contributing nutrition, she's the contributing nutrition editor and the author of Slim Down Now. She must be Cynthia. Why don't you slim down all that, huh? Okay, slim down now.
1: Is that what she says to you?
0: Shares, I'm not saying. Shares how to stretch the perks even further. So here's the deal. Choose a light roast. Now, I've always been partial, and I've been heard dark roast has less acid, etc. A 2017 study found that the lighter the roast, the higher the levels of chlorogenic acid, a well-known antioxidant. Upgrade your milk. Grass-fed organic milk actually contains more nutrients and omega-3 fatty acids than the conventional kind. Or choose a non-dairy alternative made from a plant source, like almond, macadamia, or cashew. Plant-based milk supply heart-healthy monounsaturated fats and can be much lower in calories. And then add a spice. Cinnamon, ginger, nutmeg, cloves, any of those sweet spices can be the antioxidant content of your cup. So while it adds flavor, cinnamon, they say, has an extra benefit of helping regulate your blood sugar. Now, I throw cinnamon in my coffee. We'll post these at our website, What's Cooking Today, COOKIN, whatscookingtoday.com. 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
1: Welcome Welcome back to What's Cooking Today. I'm your co-host, Madison Hernandez, and we are joined by Dr. Arfat Khan. We are talking about AFib, the irregular heartbeat you should not ignore. This is a racing, fluttering, or irregular heartbeat. I mean, it may be easy to dismiss, but it could be a sign of atrial fibrillation, and we need to talk about that. It's the world's most common heart rhythm disorder, and Dr. Arfat Khan is a board-certified, let me see if I can get this right, electrophysiologist, and he's here to help us. Welcome to the show.
5: Thank you for having me. I appreciate it.
1: Yeah, great to have you on. So, this is obviously a very important topic. It's very serious. Can you tell us exactly what is atrial fibrillation, or AFib, and how common is it?
5: So atrial fibrillation, also known as AFib, is the most common cardiac arrhythmia in the world. It's an irregular heartbeat, and it's characterized by your upper chambers of your heart start to beat in uncontrolled and an erratic manner. It's currently on the rise, with over 55 million people globally being affected by the condition, and it can lead to symptoms that interfere with their daily life, and if left untreated, can lead to actually serious complications.
1: Yeah, it's definitely one of those things where, you know, they always say if you notice something that's off or weird or new, you want to get it checked out. We don't want to ignore these things because they could be signs of things that could be treated early, and we want to do that. So what are some other symptoms that we could be on the lookout for, and why is it so important to treat this early?
5: So symptoms of AFib can include heart palpitations, feeling fatigued, feeling short of breath, feeling tired, dizziness, having difficulty exercising, or having, you know, anxiety or chest discomfort. It can lead to symptoms that interfere with your daily life. And again, if left untreated, it can lead to more serious things such as heart failure or even having a stroke. It's very important to treat it early because AFib is a progressive condition. The longer that you're in it, the more difficult it is to treat it, and the more difficult it is to get you out of it. And what we've learned and found from different, you know, clinical studies is that the earlier you intervene in this heart rhythm issue, the better the outcomes and the better the results of getting patients back in normal rhythm. That's why it's so important to get it diagnosed early and get a proper referral to a cardiac electrophysiologist, which is basically a cardiologist that has advanced training in managing heart rhythm disorders, so that they can properly diagnose, manage, and then treat the condition.
1: And one of those board-certified electrophysiologists is you, our guest. If you're just joining us now, is Dr. Arfat Khan, and we are talking about AFib, or atrial fibrillation, and as he said, it is the world's most common heart rhythm disorder, and it is incredibly important, as with a lot of health situations that we could experience, to treat it early. This is AFib Awareness Month, and so we are raising awareness for this. If you have that irregular heartbeat, even if you have it once or twice, or how often would we have to experience something like this before we say, you know what, I'm going to book that doctor's appointment?
5: I think even a minimal amount of AFib is something that needs to be addressed and looked at, because, like I said, it's a progressive condition. And the earlier you treat the rhythm problem, the better the outcome. So it's best not to wait to see if you have more episodes. Even if you have one episode, you should seek treatment with your physician about it.
1: Even if you have one heart flutter, is that what you're saying? Like a heart flutter or an irregular heartbeat, you want to get that checked out?
5: Correct. You want to make sure that whatever it is, if it's not, you know, is it atrial fibrillation or not? And the only way really you can do that is through further testing and further, you know, monitoring. And if it really is atrial fibrillation, then it has different implications to it.
1: Absolutely. And it says here, if left untreated, AFib can increase your risk for some serious complications, including 5 times the risk of heart failure, more than 2 times the risk of stroke, 2 times the risk of sudden cardiac death, and 1.5 times the risk of cognitive impairment or dementia. So you definitely don't want to take this lightly. We want to take these things seriously. Now, can you talk to us about any new treatments that might be on the market?
5: Yeah, so there are different treatments available for atrial fibrillation, but catheter ablation is a minimally invasive procedure in which we go into the patient's heart and we identify where these faulty electrical signals are happening and that are causing AFib, and ultimately getting rid of them to help restore the patient's normal rhythm back. It's a safe and effective way, minimally invasive. Patients are able to go home that same day and pretty much get back to their normal activities within a week of after the procedure is completed. I personally use the CARTO mapping system, which is actually a 3D electroanatomic mapping system with advanced technologies that helps me reconstruct the patient's anatomy and also helps me localize where these faulty electrical signals are coming from, thus allowing me to tailor individually for each specific patient their anatomy according to where the signals are to give me better options and better patient success rates in treating and managing AFib. And as you mentioned, with September being AFib Awareness Month, very little patients that are actually eligible for this treatment are actually getting it. In fact, the studies show that only 5% of eligible patients for a catheter ablation are actually getting the procedure done. So it's very important to increase awareness of the condition and, you know, reemphasize that early treatment of this condition leads to better results.
1: Absolutely. So where can we go for more information if we, you know, are experiencing heart fluttering or we are experiencing a regular heartbeat? Maybe we know someone that is and we want to give them more information. Where can we go?
5: So Johnson & Johnson has a very nice website called GetSmartAboutAFib.com. It has a lot of educational videos, a lot of different patient resources, and even a questionnaire that if you have AFib and you want to know if you're a candidate for a catheter ablation procedure, you can go and fill that questionnaire out. So GetSmartAboutAFib.com is an excellent resource.
1: 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And thank you so much to Dr. Arfat Khan for joining us. And we're going to be back with more on What's Cooking Today.

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1: Welcome back to the weekend edition of What's Cooking Today, the nation's food, wine, travel, health, wealth, and entertainment show. Michael Horn, Madison Hernandez. Madison, they always say women live longer than men. And today, there's some factors. We've done some research. Our executive producer, Courtney Kader, has come up with some facts as to why women live longer than men. Biological differences, number one. Higher estrogen levels in women help protect your heart and brain and reduce inflammation and improve bone and muscle health, while higher testosterone in men is linked to riskier behaviors and higher heart disease rates. It's depressing for me. Take that one off the list.
2: Just blot it out, Mike. We don't have to talk about that one.
1: Drink some coffee to try that. Very good. Behavioral factors. Men are more prone to risky behaviors. We already said that. But things like smoking, excessive drinking, neglecting medical care, and often they have more dangerous jobs. Hold on a second while I wedge myself between these two walls and try to save that mouse there that got stuck. Okay. Stress management. Women typically have stronger social support networks, right? You got friends. You go out, you talk to your friends all the time.
2: Yeah, that's why I'm always at weddings.
1: Yeah, I call my friends, they ignore me, they never call back.
2: Oh, gosh.
1: Or most people do that. They're more likely, women are, to seek help when you're stressed, while men resort to unhealthy coping mechanisms like alcohol and smoking. Yeah, you got to talk it out, guys. I think I got a female component here. I like to talk things out. Let's pause the show for a second and let's talk about a friend of mine. No, never mind. Okay. Healthcare utilization. By the way, if you just joined us, a long story here. Why women live longer than men. I thought I'd repeat that for you. Healthcare utilization. Women are more proactive in seeking medical care and following some treatment plans, and it leads to earlier detection of health issues. Smart. And finally, genetic factors. Differences may also genetically contribute to the longevity gap. Well, what are they? You know, that's all they say. Apparently, the research stopped there. All right, here's another one for you. And you got a little pooch, you know, it's been National Dog Day a few weeks back. Foods your dog should never eat. And there's lists all the time. You know, I'm one of those guys that you see that thing that comes up on your phone when you're Google searching and says, don't ever feed your dog this. And then you hit it and it says, watch this short video. And an hour later, you're trying to get Dr. Marty's dog food, which is probably worthless. Have you seen that?
2: Yes, so they make you sit through a bunch of useless information. Oh, yeah. And they're like, buy our product.
1: Yes, and then Cynthia, my lovely lady, says, yeah, we should get the dog Dr. Marty. Dr. Marty, I don't want to even hear that guy's name. Come on. Our thing. Anyway, here's foods on our list your dog should never eat. I don't know why. This is just something that came to us from our executive producer, Courtney Kader. Six foods that should not be given to your dog. Raw meat, because it may contain harmful bacteria like E. coli and salmonella. Duh. Yeah, I think no one should eat it, right?
2: Right.
1: Grapes, raisins, and currants can cause kidney failure in some dogs. Some dogs. Check it out. Fried and fatty foods, they can cause stomach issues and pancreatitis, okay? Onions, garlic, chives, onion powder, and garlic powder are toxic and could be deadly in severe cases. Plus, they make your dog and your breath smell bad. Salty snacks. Large amounts can make dogs very ill. I've heard that. And xylitol, that's a sugar substitute found in sugar-free products. It can be deadly to dogs. All right. We'll post this all at our website, whatscookingtoday.com. 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
1: 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Eat well, everybody.

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5: Breaking news this hour at Town Hall. I'm Bob Agnew in Washington. America's job market showed renewed strength last month as employers added 162,000 jobs. That's more than most economists were forecasting.
6: The unemployment rate remained at a low 4.1%, a sign that businesses continue to hire and invest despite economic headwinds. The solid jobs report offers further evidence that the economy remains on firm footing and gives the Trump administration and Republicans in Congress a strong economic message heading into the midterm elections. Pickups in manufacturing and construction industries, long championed by President Trump, were key drivers of the job growth. Restaurants, bars, and hotels also posted substantial gains, suggesting continued consumer confidence and business growth. Bernie Bennett, Washington.
5: The legal jostling continues ahead of the November midterm election.
7: Missouri officials are urging the Supreme Court to allow new congressional boundaries designed to give Republicans a potential additional House seat. The state's top court says the existing districts must be used in November and has ordered a statewide vote on the replacement map. The dispute is part of a broader redistricting campaign. Missouri law sets Tuesday as the deadline for changes in the November ballot. Richard Boyd reporting.
5: Also at Town Hall, Volkswagen is having a lot of problems. That means some new cutbacks. According to the latest plan, they'll be shaving their workforce by about 50,000 workers.
8: What we see now is a fundamental crisis of Volkswagen and other incumbents of the automotive industry.
5: That's Stefan Bretzel, director of the Center of Automotive Management in Germany. And among the restructuring plans for the company, ending production at three separate VW plants inside of Germany. Vice President J.D. Vance says that inflation figures show the Federal Reserve should cut its benchmark interest rate. The White House continues to push for lower rates. More from Town Hall.
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5: A long-lost Italian portrait looted by the Nazis has been cleared for return to the heir of a prominent Jewish art dealer from whom it was taken.
10: On Friday, an Argentine court approved a deal under which the daughter of a fugitive Nazi official gave up her claim to the painting to avoid trial. The work was found last year in her home in the coastal city of Mar del Plata after Dutch reporters spotted it in an online real estate listing. The portrait belonged to Dutch Jewish dealer Jacques Goudsticker, whose collection was seized after Nazi Germany invaded the Netherlands in 1940. His heir has spent decades seeking its return. Keith Peters reporting.
5: The Trump administration is proposing a new rule that would strip private schools and colleges of their tax-exempt status if they provide targeted help to students based on race. That's a significant escalation of the White House campaign to eradicate DEI. More on these stories at townhall.com. American Airlines is going after higher-spending travelers.
11: The plan is to add more premium seats to its Boeing 777-300ER planes used on long-haul routes. The airline is also phasing out first class on the aircraft while increasing the number of business class seats. The first retrofitted aircraft will begin commercial service on Wednesday out of New York, and the airline expects to complete upgrades of all 20 of its 777-300ERs next year.
5: That's Bill Alexander reporting. Missouri is asking the U.S. Supreme Court to clear the way for new congressional districts, an effort Republicans hope could help preserve their House majority in the upcoming midterm elections. Diesel prices hit a record price in the U.S. They've soared to $5.85 a gallon for the first time ever. And because diesel is used for many freight and delivery networks, higher diesel prices mean higher transportation costs for a long list of everyday goods. More of these stories at Town Hall.
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13: Ronald Reagan understood that liberty could never be taken for granted. 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
19: Welcome to What's Cooking Today, the nation's premier food, wine, health, wealth, travel, and entertainment show. I'm Mike Gary, sitting in for the old growler, Mr. Michael Horn, out on assignment. And I'm joined, as always, by the true brains behind this operation, Ms. Madison Hernandez. How are you?
20: I'm doing fabulous. How are you doing?
19: I'm doing absolutely fantastic. Who do we have on the big broadcast today?
20: We have Brian Scudamore. We're learning the emotional toll of inheriting a lifetime of memories.
19: Oh, indeed, indeed. Who else?
20: And we have registered dietitian, nutritionist Sarah Ludmer, telling us why cereal is more than just a breakfast staple.
19: You like cereal?
20: I love cereal.
19: What's your favorite cereal?
20: I think I'm partial to the Cocoa Puffs.
19: Oh, are you?
20: Or Cinnamon Toast Crunch.
19: Madison, are you saying that you're cuckoo for Cocoa Puffs?
20: I mean, I wouldn't say it, but I guess if you're asking me, then yes.
19: Okay. I'm a big CT Crunch, Cinnamon Toast Crunch, yeah, or Golden Grahams. But, you know, as you get older, you really can't eat what you want. So what I do is Monday through Thursday, I do cornflakes. And Friday, I like to splurge, and I go with the Frosted Flakes. Who else do we have?
20: Then we have Mark Anderson and Ryan Fay telling us about the Grill Dad's secret to barbecue success.
19: Do you have a secret to your barbecue success?
20: Letting someone else barbecue.
19: There you go. Stick around for that one, because that one's important. And also, we talk about the distinction between what barbecue is and what grilling is. Barbecue is when it's slow cooked on the smoker, you know, very slow, low and slow. Grilling, high heat on the grill, outdoors with your burgers, your hot dogs, so on and so forth. Big show, a lot of guests. Let's talk about something interesting here. It's U.S. National Bowling League Day. You like to bowl, Madison? You a bowler? Crack bowler?
20: I like to bowl when I can have the bumpers up.
19: The bowler? Okay. Yeah. Like the little kid style bumping?
20: Yeah, because otherwise it's just not fun to keep throwing the ball in the gutter. Like, that doesn't sound like a fun time out to me.
19: Yeah, I left my ex-wife in the gutter. All right. I love bowling, too. Bowling is fun, but I just love the atmosphere and the aesthetic of the bowling alley.
20: Yeah, it's very nostalgic.
19: It is very nostalgic. There's something about the smell. There's something about the... of the ball hitting the pins. It's a great place to hang out. Bowling, like bowling alley food, like bowling alley pizza can be good. Let me just do a rant real fast. All right. Indulge me here, Madison.
20: I will.
19: So I live in a neighborhood here in Los Angeles that's becoming highly gentrified. And a couple of years ago, for years in my hometown, there was this bowling alley called Mr. T's. And it was a dive bowling alley. It was so much fun to hang out there. They had rock and roll shows there. It was like a dive bowling alley, dive bar. And then the hipsters came.
20: Oh, no.
19: The hipsters came and they completely gentrified it. And now it's like a hipster, arty, like, I listened to Elliott Smith, bowling alley, and they just killed the vibe. Anyways, end rant. All right, National Condiment Month, celebrated in September, encourages trying new or traditional condiments and sharing recipes with friends. True story. Just the other day, I tried a new condiment. It was delicious. It's by the maker of Cholula hot sauce, and they're not sponsors of the show. If they want to sponsor, reach out to us. And they now make a cilantro cream condiment sauce.
20: Oh, that sounds pretty good. Cilantro cream. So is it, it's like a salsa?
19: Kind of like it's like half salsa, half sour cream, shelf stable though. I had it on fish tacos that my mom made. They're absolutely delicious.
20: That actually sounds really good.
19: You know, expand your condiments, folks. It's more just about ketchup. It's more just about mustard.
20: My favorite condiment is mayonnaise.
19: I stand for mayonnaise. And you know, people who like can't stand mayonnaise, like, oh, I hate mayonnaise. I look down on them.
20: Yeah, they just eat dry sandwiches. That's
19: gross.
20: What's wrong with them?
19: That's gross.
20: Yeah, however, they have the problem.
19: However, if you do go to like a traditional Italian deli and you ask for mayonnaise on your mortadella sandwich, you will get maybe ejected from that Italian deli. So just heed my warning.
20: Yeah.
19: National Papaya Month. Super underrated fruit is papaya. Papaya is delicious. It's good for you. High in vitamin C and an excellent source of daily fiber.
20: I don't think I've ever eaten. Oh, no, I have. I've had papaya once and I thought it was disgusting.
19: Okay, Madison, whatever.
20: Sorry.
19: Stick around, you guys. Lots to come. Stay with us. What's Cooking Today? 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
19: Oh, welcome back to What's Cooking Today, the nation's premier food, wine, health, wealth, travel, and entertainment show. I'm Mike Gary, sitting in for the old growler, Mike Horn. And this is a super important topic. We are seeing, based off demographic changes, a shift in generations. We are seeing the baby boomer generation and others. You know, they're starting to downsize or, you know, even perhaps pass off this mortal coil. And they got a lot of stuff. And what happens to that stuff when something happens, be it inheritance, be it a downsize, be it whatnot. And right now, there's no one better to talk to about this than the founder and the CEO of a great company, 1-800-GOT-JUNK. This is Brian Scudamore. Brian, welcome to the broadcast.
22: Thank you, Mike.
19: Okay, I'm going to lay out the scenario for you here, Brian. And once again, thank you for coming on. You're a serial investor. You're a true entrepreneur. This guy knows business. And the best part about somebody who knows business, they find a niche in the marketplace, and they fulfill that need, and they fulfill that need quite nicely. And you guys do that over there at 1-800-JUNK. Recently, my grandfather, he moved. He's 94 years old. Great guy. He had to downsize. He had to move from a very large home to a very small home because he needed, you know, he had too much space, too much house for him to handle. And there was so much stuff, Brian. There was so much stuff. And the family got together. And of course, there are certain things that people wanted, but also just a lot of junk. I mean, I love the guy, but, you know, I don't need, you know, his fifth set of golf clubs. So the guys over at Talkers Research, they did the crack guys over there at that Talker Research did a survey. And I want to get through some of these statistics because I think it's going to illuminate this interview. Nearly half, 48%, said they would rather inherit nothing at all than deal with a loved one's belongings. 60% feel guilty or obligated to keep family items that they don't actually want. 54% sorting through a relative's belongings made the grieving process more difficult. And this relates to something that I mentioned, this demographic change of the great junk transfer. What exactly is the great junk transfer?
1: Well, Mike, everybody is talking about the great wealth transfer, all this real estate and money that's being handed down when someone passes to grandchildren and children. But who's talking about the great junk transfer? Well, we are. One quarter of everyone that calls us or customers are facing a loss. They're cleaning out a home for a loved one, a friend, a family member, and it's not an easy thing to do. We learned, as you'd mentioned, that almost 50% of people would rather inherit nothing than everything, because what a burden it is to have to deal with all this stuff. It might have been meaningful to Grandpa, but was it as meaningful to you? And so I appreciate when you share the story about your 94-year-old grandfather. I mean, you know, I've had family members and relatives like that where you almost need an intervention to go, hey, there's too much stuff. Like, nobody wants this, and you can't even live in it. And so the great junk transfer is an important conversation. It's not something that's coming. It's here now. We've done this for 37 years and realized it is only accelerating, because what do North Americans love to do? We love to buy stuff and keep stuff.
19: That Talkers Research survey was, you know, really illuminating to me. One thing I think that's super poignant about this research is that about half said sentimental value is the primary reason they hold on to inherited possessions. How can you give advice to people out there? Because, you know, you're the expert on this. You guys have been doing this, like you said, for 37 years and doing it quite well. I mean, emotionally, it's got to be hard to, you know, those golf clubs, even though I don't play golf and there's five sets of them, I mean, there's still some sentimental value there. How do I deal with that emotionally?
1: Well, it's tough because imagine, you know, when my grandmother passed away, I remember there was so much stuff to go through. It took us 2 weeks, and it was like, okay, who can we give the old bicycles to? Let's call up the Goodwill. Are there any associations that'll take this and that? So you're trying to process through stuff that you're hoping someone else wants. But sometimes it just doesn't have value, especially with technology and how quickly things are changing and getting better. So it's having all this stuff, and it's trying to have the conversation sooner, like you've done with your 94-year-old grandfather. Like, figure out what they really want and what they're enjoying living with today. And then decide what's most meaningful, those one to five things. Maybe it's a few more. It doesn't matter, but it shouldn't be everything. We have Nick Fox, who's a social media influencer who reached out and connected with us, and he's dealing with millennials who are getting these inheritances and almost just going like, what? Did I really ask for 100 salt shakers and 30,000 Beanie Babies? I mean, there's things that people are getting that they just didn't want and don't know what to do with. And on top of the emotional hurt and pain that's already there when you lose a loved one, this adds a whole nother different layer.
19: We're talking to Brian Scudamore. We're talking about the great junk transfer, and just some more about Brian's CV here. He's a serial entrepreneur, a crack entrepreneur, Dragon's Den investor. You founded this company when you were only 19 years old, Brian?
1: I was in a McDonald's drive-thru trying to figure out how to pay for college, and I never actually finished high school, and I saw a beat-up old pickup truck in this drive-thru filled with junk, and I'm like, oh, that's a good idea. And I spent $700, my life savings, bought a truck, started hauling junk, paid my way through university, and finally dropped out because I realized I was learning more about business actually running one versus studying in school.
19: Wow. And your umbrella company, O2E Brands, also holds the distinction of being the only Canadian company listed in Newsweek's Global Most Loved Workplace. Shout out to our Canadian friends. Solidarity there. Let's talk about what families can do to make this process of the great junk transfer easier on each other. Because I've gone through this, too, with another relative. It can be fractious dealing with this kind of thing, because some people want some things. They want valuable things. Other people don't want anything at all. How do you advise people out there listening to deal with this tumultuous process?
1: I think it's having the conversation, and most people will say, well, I don't want to talk about what, You know, I don't want to approach my parents and say, so what? What's important? What do we need to keep? But I think you can still shift it and have a conversation in a more positive way where it's actually about living. So I will ask my dad, I want to find out from him, what things have you accumulated in your life that really tell a story, that are really precious to you, that if your house was going to burn down and you could run out to the street with a few things, what would those be? Enjoy the conversation of getting to know your loved ones better through the things that they are connected to. And don't we all want to learn more about the people we're surrounded by and what they treasure in life, physically, mentally? I'm a big believer that we carry our memories not necessarily in things. We love photos and all the photos on our phones, but to me it's the memories that exist in our heads, our hearts, that really stay with us, not the physical things.
19: Absolutely. You got to have this conversation early, folks, because if you're dealing with a tragedy, especially with a death in the family, and also have to deal with the logistics of all this stuff, it can be really hard. It can be really emotionally taxing. Brian, I think you guys are doing an amazing job and great work, because this is something that it's you don't necessarily think about it, but then when it happens to you, then it becomes kind of a big deal, and that's important. Where can our listeners actually get more information and find out about your fantastic company and the services that you offer?
1: Well, thank you for all the lovely comments. I appreciate it. It's something we want to see people talk about more and get the conversation out there. This isn't about trucks hauling junk. This is about people making it easier to not have that emotional extra burden when someone passes. We've created a website, greatjunktransfer.com, which has Talker Media's report there. We find it fascinating. There's social media stories there and links to some of the people like Jose Ruiz and Nick Fox who are out there having this conversation. Jose cleaned out his parents who are still alive, their place, and helped them declutter while they're alive. 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There is help out there. 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
1: Thank you, Mike. I appreciate it.
19: Our pleasure. Stick around. We'll be right back. Stay with us.
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19: All right, welcome back to What's Cooking Today, the nation's premier food, wine, health, wealth, travel, and entertainment show. I'm Mike Garrison, in for the old growler. Okay, I'm going to set the stage here. I was getting a little bit tired during the day, you know, feeling a little bit draggy in the afternoon. I'm like, what's going on? Is this a health issue? But it turns out I wasn't eating breakfast, and this is the entire issue. Once I started eating breakfast, everything changed. And to help us understand why, we're going to talk to registered dietitian nutritionalist Sarah Ludmer about why breakfast, specifically cereal, is more than just said breakfast staple. Sarah, welcome to the broadcast.
6: Hi, I'm so excited to be here.
19: I'm happy to be here as well, because eating breakfast, especially eating some cornflakes or some frosted flakes on Friday, changed my life. It truly did.
6: I love it.
19: And so let's talk about it. Let's talk about, while cereal has been a breakfast staple for over 100 years, what most people don't realize is that it's a nutritional powerhouse and a super easy way to get a lot of the vitamins and minerals most of us fall short of.
6: That is right. You know, as a dietitian and a mom, I'm asked all the time, what's your go-to everyday breakfast to get the nutrition you need for the day? And I always go to cereal, which surprises people. But when you really think about it, cereal brings forward whole grains, fiber, iron, and folate. And then it's eaten with milk, which adds calcium, potassium, vitamin D, and protein. And you want to add some fruit, some nuts and seeds, and all of a sudden, your bowl is a fiber protein stack that has more of the key nutrients and food groups that most people don't get enough of, that taste delicious, and your kids will actually eat it every day.
19: Indeed they will. It's delicious, first of all, and it's super easy, it's super concise, and look, even for kids, but especially even for adults as well, coffee's not going to do it, folks. You got to have something in the morning, otherwise, like I said, you will feel tired and groggy the rest of the day. Of course, let's talk about you just briefly, Sarah. You're the RDM, Chief Wellbeing and Sustainable Business Officer at WK Kellogg Company. And so let's also talk about some of the said vitamins and minerals. And one thing that's super important, it's so hot right now, and it's really important, especially, I think, for, you know, getting things moving down there, is fiber. It's the it ingredient right now. People are realizing how important it is to the gut and overall health. Which cereals are the best source of fiber?
6: Yeah, you know, cereal is really the OG when it comes to fiber. 95% of people don't get enough of this nutrient. And what they don't realize is cereal unpacks fiber from whole grains. So a natural source of fiber that they can incorporate into their diets. And there's lots of different options within the cereal aisle to find that fiber. What you want to do is look at the dietary fiber on the nutrition facts label, look for 3 grams for a good source of fiber, and look for 6 grams for a cereal that has an excellent source of fiber. Cereals like that are Raisin Bran and Frosted Mini Wheats. And when you then add a little fruit to those high fiber cereals, all of a sudden you are 1/3 of your way to getting to that 28 to 30 grams a day that everyone needs. And we have over 140 different offerings that have a source of fiber. So, you know what? It really makes it easy to make it part of your everyday routine.
19: Today's cereal aisle is filled with more options than ever before. And it's really hard how consumers can navigate those choices and find the products that are right for them. This is my my tip out there. There used to be those old commercials for cereal with non-Kellogg brands, not mentioned in no names, where it says, oh, part of this complete breakfast, and had like a prime rib and like, you know, Brussels sprouts and stuff like that.
6: Yes.
19: How can consumers navigate those choices and find the products that are right for them, the best cereal for them?
6: Yeah, you know, I love how you just said the best cereal for them. People are coming down the cereal aisle looking for all different things when it comes to cereal. Maybe it's a fun occasion, maybe it's breakfast, maybe it's another snack. So what we decided to do was help make it even more clear that there are options for everyone. We created this acronym. It's called spoons. Each letter stands for a different and highlights a different nutritional or benefit of the cereal that it's on. And what we did is we are now putting it on the back of our packs. So when you go down the aisle, you can lift up a box, turn it over, and see which cereal has simple ingredients, or that has protein, or that has fiber, or iron and folate. But you can also find cereals with less sugar, because we know people are seeking that out. Many cereals across the category actually have single-digit sugar. And really, you can even find it in some of the old fun cheese brands, like Frosted Flakes.
19: So my strategy here, Sarah, is that, you know, I keep it kind of chased during the week with the cornflakes and then the Frosted Flakes over the weekend. That's okay, right? I'm doing okay, right?
6: Oh, 100%. Like I said, when you build your own bowl, or you can even mix them if you want, you really can create whatever you need for the day. If you're looking for that simple crunch, cornflakes or Frosted Flakes is a great way to get that. If you're looking for more protein or fiber, Mini Wheats, Raisin Bran, Kashi, Special K, those are going to be brands that are going to bring that for you. Anything you need, you can find in the aisle.
19: All right. And where can people find out more information? Maybe look at some of those brands. How can people find more information about these fantastic cereals?
6: Yeah. So they can go to wkkellogg.com and click on Make Eating Well Easy. You can learn about spoons, find recipes, or even some snack hacking. And it's really a great place to go if you're looking to beef up a little bit more nutrition for that breakfast bowl.
19: And just parenthetically, Sarah, I want to add to you, cereal's not just for breakfast. It makes a great midnight snack too. Sarah, thank you so much. 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Sarah, thank you very much.
6: Thanks so much. Have a great day.
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19: 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And oh man, it's summertime, folks. Coming towards the end, getting close to Labor Day. And when I think Labor Day, I think barbecues and summer, and Labor Day means firing up the grill. But are you confident beyond burgers and hot dogs? Right now we have Mark Anderson and Ryan Fay, better known as the Grill Dads. And they're here to help us grill with confidence, avoid common barbecue mistakes, and make our next cookout a hit. These guys are great. They've been best friends for more than 20 years. You've seen them on the Food Network, on Food Network's Guy's Big Project with Guy Fieri. Mark, Ryan, welcome to the broadcast. How are you guys doing?
1: Awesome, man. Thanks very much. And thanks for the intro.
19: Oh, absolutely. So happy to have you guys. This is right in my wheelhouse, guys. I love grilling. I love barbecue. Just on Saturday, I was out there. I was making a nice boneless New York strip steak. I'm pretty confident when it comes to, you know, I can do a steak okay. Obviously, I've mastered burgers and hot dogs. But there's a certain foods that I'm intimidated of, and I'm not alone. What foods are most people intimidated by grilling and why?
1: The chicken is interesting because it's the most grilled protein in our country, but it's also the one that the most people are intimidated by. And, you know, the reason for that is they have food safety concerns for undercooking. They've had barbecue chicken like our dad's turned out, which is, you know, shoe leather. And so they're worried about overcooking as well. So we're here to tell you that if you have great chicken, any grill, and a thermometer, that there's really basic, easy ways to make great chicken.
19: That thermometer is key. Digital thermometer, any kind of thermometer, that is absolutely key. What temperature should our listeners consider grilling their chicken to? I do thighs. I usually go to about 160. Am I doing that right?
1: Yeah, I mean, again, you know, the FDA has a 165 kind of area. But here's the thing, and this is like a colossal sin that people commit. They'll leave the chicken on to fully cook it and then take it off the grill. So if you do that, if you fully cook it on the grill, it's actually overcooked on the plate. And you know this, obviously you were talking about digital thermometer. So why don't you temp it and take it off a little earlier? 160 degrees is great, by the way. You take it off, the carryover temperature is actually going to get up to about 165 degrees, which as the FDA says is food safe, an optimal temperature. But you got to let it rest. You don't want to slice it right away. Why? Because you want that carryover temperature to occur, and you want the juices to retain inside the protein. So you don't want to cut them right out. Let them reconstitute in there.
15: But for us, the chicken breast usually, you know, 165, again, like Faye said, it's the goal for the on the plate. It's not the goal for on the grill. For chicken thighs, though, we are saying that typically you actually want to get them up like 170, 175. They have a little bit more marbling. They have a little bit more collagen and connective tissue, all this stuff. So they actually do a little bit better at a higher temperature. So we like to hit 170, 175. So we'll pull it off in that 160, 165 range, and then carryover heat will take you right to the promised land.
19: We are talking to the Grill Dads, Mark Anderson and Ryan Fay, experts grillers, and we're talking about securing our barbecue success. And the crack staff over at Talker Research, they recently conducted a survey about grilling trends state to state, and it uncovered some interesting facts, gentlemen. Can you share a few regional grilled chicken dishes and what makes each one unique?
15: All right, so the trend is more people are grilling chicken, and they're starting with drumsticks. Drumsticks are easy to get. We love the Purdue ones, no antibiotics. You know, they have this awesome diet, so you can taste the love when you cook it. It also has a cute little built-in handle, which is awesome. But from a flavor standpoint, we find this to be really exciting because this is how we've always grilled. The flavors are international. So people across the country are grilling chicken and then finishing it with Asian flavor profiles. So we can do, you know, like a Korean barbecue chicken. We actually have that that on the website. But jerk chicken, Indian, you know, Italian,
3: Japanese.
15: So chicken is a blank flavor canvas that can go really in any direction, and seeing people take that internationally is pretty exciting.
19: I want to circle back to something you mentioned, because we talked about, you know, grilling with confidence. I'm pretty confident, but one thing I'm not confident about grilling is that the said chicken breast, which is an extremely well source of protein, lean protein. But whenever I do mine, guys, comes out dry. Do you have any advice for me, Mike Gary, on how to make my chicken breasts on my Weber grill not dry?
3: Well, there's a couple of factors. One is get yourself a digital thermometer, which we talked about. Like, Mark and I do not do math without calculators, and we won't cook protein without a digital thermometer. So that's the first thing. The second thing is, how are you setting up your grill? Is it set up for a single zone cooking? Are you doing two zone cooking? So there's something really cool. If you build the coals in your Weber, for example, on one side, you actually have a cold zone or a cooler zone on another side. So that does two things. One, it helps you with some indirect cooking. And the second thing that does is that's the oh shoot handle, as some would say on Night Syndicated Radio. You can move it from the hot side to the cold side if something goes wrong. So I think about even cooking is kind of the key. And then Mark can talk a little bit about flipping often, which is something that we also will help you and prohibit from doing that overblown chicken.
15: Yeah, the flipping, so when chicken or steak, whatever you're cooking, is over high direct heat, the outside of that meat that's facing the fire is getting blasted with 500, 600, even 700 degree hot air flames. If you have to get the inside cooked all the way through with that high of a heat on the outside, you're going to have charred, burnt outside, and you're going to have undercooked, which is like the worst combination in the world. So if you flip it every 30 seconds to every minute, what's going to happen is that side that just faced the fire now gets to relax, and some of that heat that had been built up can dissipate to outside and also to the inside that needs to be cooked still. You're going to get way more even, you know, and I just like the thermometer thing. I don't think we can talk about that enough. I mean, if chicken gets over 165 degrees, the breast meat gets pretty bad pretty quick. So when you cook chicken, use that thermometer to get better. So keep checking the temperature. When you take it off at 160. 5 minutes later, it's in the kitchen. You're getting ready to serve it, and you check it, and it went up to 176. You're like, okay, well, maybe the grill was too hot, or I left it on there too long, or I have more carrying. So just use that thermometer and get a bunch of at-bats with that, and you're going to become great.
19: I love it. I love it. We're talking to Mark Anderson and Ryan Fay, the Grill Dads. 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
19: 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Congratulations on that, gentlemen. And thank you very much. Happy Labor Day and happy grilling, fellas.
3: Awesome. Thank you. Keep grilling.
19: Stick around, folks. We'll be right back. Stay with us. 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
19: Welcome back to What's Cooking Today, the nation's premier food, wine, health, wealth, and travel entertainment show. And let's talk a little bit about health. We are coming off one of the worst flu seasons in decades. Despite this, fewer people are getting vaccinated. And as we gear up for another virus season today, we're talking with Samantha Picking, pharmacist and senior director of immunizations at Walgreens, about why now is the ideal time to make flu prevention a priority, particularly for older adults. Samantha, thank you so much. Welcome to the broadcast.
17: Thanks for having me.
19: Oh, it's our pleasure. So the flu, it was a rough flu season last year. It ran through this office like crazy, like wildfire. Thankfully, I was vaccinated, and so I survived it. What was so difficult and what was so, I guess, unique about last year's flu season?
17: Yeah, last year's flu season hit us hard. And so just the year before, we've seen a couple record-breaking flu seasons. What we saw is flu cases rose sharply in December, peaked earlier than expected, reminding us it's not just how bad the season gets, but how quickly, as you said, it can spread if the community or people are not protected. And then this is particularly concerning because, according to the CDC, we're seeing less people get vaccinated each year, or we're seeing people really put off vaccination until they feel they're at risk and not getting ahead of it. So they may be waiting until they hear people are starting to get sick or it breaks out in their office. It's important to remember that vaccines remain a safe and effective way to prevent the spread of highly contagious illnesses like the flu. And because it does take 2 weeks for your body to build protection after the flu shot, getting vaccinated early is one of the best ways to prepare for the season ahead.
19: 100%. 100%. Every time I know that this happened to me years past, where I would go visit my general practitioner and he'd be like, you want to get the flu vaccine? You want to get the flu vaccine? I'm like, no, I'll get it later. I'll get it later. And I think by pushing it off, a lot of people then have issues with the flu. Can you just tell me, for my own edification, when is flu season and when is should people actually really, what's like the deadline to get the vaccine for flu to really stay safe?
17: Yeah, that's a great question. We'll start to see flu virus activity pick up around kind of that early winter, late fall period, so like November into December, and it really peaks when you get into January and February. Now, the other thing is flu season tends to be unpredictable. We have had earlier seasons, we've had later seasons, and severity has varied. We know the last 2 years have been pretty bad, but generally the best time for most people to get their flu shot is September through October. It gives your body that time to build immunity before flu season really ramps up, and then allows your body to maintain immunity throughout the peak season.
19: Very well said. Absolutely. Especially when school's starting, all the kids, if you have kids, your kids go to school. It's like a petri dish over there. They bring it home. It spreads through the house. It gets crazy. Let's talk about, I think everybody should get flu shots, but who should get a flu shot? Specifically, why are older Americans considered high risk? And does the timing for getting a flu shot differ for them?
17: Yeah, I mean, you said it. It is recommended that everyone 6 months and older get a flu shot every year. Now, when it comes to Walgreens, our team members can administer flu shots to anyone ages 3 and up. And then, as you mentioned, people 65 and older, they have a specifically designed flu shot for that age group and those that are immunocompromised because they are at greater risk and need that boost in immune response. So what we know is while viruses can affect anyone, older adults, infants, people with serious health conditions, they face the biggest risk of severe illness and hospitalization. But the good news is we know the flu shot really does help. We know it can prevent you from catching the flu, or if you do get sick, it can make your symptoms less severe and reduce your risk of ending up in the hospital.
19: We're talking to Samantha Picking, pharmacist and immunization expert at Walgreens. And prevention is the best protection against the flu. And I should note out there that the flu is a virus. And so if you get the flu, antibiotics will not work for you. Let's talk about other vaccines. Samantha, a couple of years ago, I got hit by RSV, and it was terrible. It was one of the worst illnesses I've ever experienced, and there's a vaccine for that too, right?
17: That's correct. RSV is one of those underrated ones, and we tend to think it's impacting infants more than older adults, but in reality, patients age 75 and older, or those that are 50 and have chronic health conditions, should consider the RSV vaccine. In addition to that, stay up to date on other seasonal routine vaccines. So it could be COVID-19, pneumococcal, shingles vaccine. And the great thing is, if you have questions about what vaccines you may need, you can walk in anytime, schedule an appointment. Your local Walgreens pharmacist can help you. If you're due for more than one, you can get multiple vaccines at the same time, along with your flu shot. Get it all done in one visit. It's completely safe and effective to do so.
19: This is really important because I think a lot of people, myself included until up recently, were a little bit jaundiced about how to actually get care, about do I need to go to my primary care physician to get an immunization specifically for the flu? You're with Walgreens, of course, which is a great company, which does great service for the community when it comes to these vaccinations. How does one, just a regular Joe on the street, how does he get immunized for the flu and RSV and others at Walgreens? Does he need to have a prescription? Does he need to have a doctor's note? How does that work?
17: No, it's super easy. We've actually, throughout the years, more and more people are getting vaccinated in the pharmacy. 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

0: there's been some, you know, the crack research team brought us the American favorite condiments, the flavorful breakdown, the full list. And, of course, ketchup is number one.
1: Of course.
0: Of course. I mean, it's hard to beat it. Mayonnaise, number two. You know. Mustard, number three. And number four, ranch dressing. Your take on ranch dressing as a condiment?
1: I feel like ranch dressing should be above mustard. That's my take.
0: I think your take is accurate and correct. And I think if the sample size of this survey was increased, I think that would be shown in the results. A hot sauce, number five. Why don't you mix all of them together? What if you take ketchup, mayonnaise, mustard, just a touch of ranch dressing, and some hot sauce, blend it together, and you have a nice little like roomelade sauce there?
1: Yeah, I feel like they have not necessarily a similar flavor profile, but there's like a through line between all of them. Like ketchup has the tangy of the tomato. Mayo has tanginess of like vinegar or whatever. Mustard's already tangy. Then you have ranch as like a base, and then hot sauce, you know, like... You could get something good going there. Why don't you start your own sauce brand this month?
0: I'm a big fan of the Chinese hot mustard. Chinese hot mustard that you make yourself. You like blend it with the powder, with the turmeric. Super good. Super spicy. Ever try the bougie condiments? Like
1: from a specific brand?
0: No, like if you go to like a fine dining steakhouse. I'm thinking specifically, I had a revelation. I was at Ruth Chris Steakhouse, and they brought out a sandwich, and it had the... Bordeaux sauce.
1: Mm-hmm.
0: Am I saying that correctly? Bordeaux?
1: I believe anything you say. Okay, so that's what I'm going
0: to
1: call it.
0: I have something to sell you then. Bordeaux sauce. And fries and Bordeaux sauce is delicious. It's like kind of like a creamy tarragon sauce. Absolutely delicious. Hollandaise sauce on asparagus. Absolutely delicious. I think we need to normalize bougie condiments more.
1: Yeah, I think that there's definitely a way to level up each of these sauces. I've heard of like blueberry ketchup.
0: Yeah.
1: That, I mean, it sounds weird, right? But I think when you actually try it and it's paired with the right food, maybe you're having wine, like, I don't know, these chefs are onto something.
0: Mushroom ketchup is pretty good. This
1: place I've never had mushroom ketchup.
0: Like mushroom ketchup. It's quite nice. A lot of umami flavors. Let's talk about marinara sauce. The origin story of marinara, a sauce of both the old world and the new. It's also known as, you know, regular red sauce, staple of both Italian and Italian-American cuisine, featuring a simple yet flavorful combination of tomatoes, olive oil, garlic, herbs, and sometimes onion. Maybe a little bit of sugar, too.
1: Mm-hmm. You like definitely a little bit of sugar, yeah.
0: You like marinara sauce?
1: I love marinara sauce.
0: Do you have a go-to marinara sauce? Do you get out of the jar or make it for yourself?
1: Oh, I'm embarrassed to say. I just use the one from the jar. The one with the lady on it.
0: Okay.
1: You know that brand?
0: I do not, no.
1: People out there know the brand.
0: Rao's makes a fantastic jarred marinara sauce. But you know what I like to do, Madison? I like to spice it up a little bit.
1: How do you spice it up?
0: I like to take the marinara sauce. Okay, you want to know this is how we're going to do it. So I like to brown a little bit of sausage in the pan, take that out, brown a little mushrooms and onions and garlic in there, add the marinara sauce from the jar, and then add some either water or chicken stock, and then kind of simmer it down.
1: Sounds good.
0: Yeah. You get a nice, rich flavor from that. I really like that. 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
1: Sometimes.
0: I spend 80 and say, I think I spend 80, so save 20.
1: I spend 80 and then I spend 20.
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1: It's great.
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1: It's fabulous.
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3: News this hour at Town Hall. I'm Bob Agnew in Washington. New midterm polling is delivering a surprise for Democrats, Willie Nelson reports.
4: Republicans now lead Democrats 51-49% on the generic congressional ballot in a new Harvard-Harris poll of likely voters. This is a shift from a four-point Democratic advantage in March. The survey also finds Republican voters more motivated to turn out. Nearly 8 in 10 respondents said they reject political extremists like Hassan Piker. Democrats have been counting on a midterm rebound that has not shown up in this poll. Willie Nelson, Washington.
3: Vice President J.D. Vance says inflation figures show the Federal Reserve should cut its benchmark interest rates. More details from correspondent Bernie Bennett.
5: Speaking with reporters at the White House, Vice President J.D. Vance said, quote, our view, and this has been a consistent message from the president and the rest of the administration on down, is that we believe that the Fed should be lowering interest rates. He continued, quote, we feel quite confident that if you look at the inflation numbers, if you look at the CPI numbers, that it's proper and responsible for the Federal Reserve to lower interest rates. Fed officials, including the chair, Kevin Warsh, have said inflation is running above the central bank's 2% target. The consumer price index rose 3.4% in July.
3: That is Bernie Bennett reporting. The New York City Police Department will add extra security around synagogues starting on 9/11 as it marks the start of Rosh Hashanah, the Jewish New Year.
6: In light of recent anti-Semitic attacks in New York City, the police department will be beefing up security around synagogues on Friday, September 11th, as the Jewish New Year, Rosh Hashanah, begins at sundown. Additional security cameras have been installed around places of worship, and extra patrols will be stationed outdoors and inside. The increase in security follows a heightened threat environment following the March 12th terrorist attack in West Bloomfield Township, Michigan, where a Muslim suspect drove his truck, a Ford F-150, into a synagogue. The FBI says the attack was a Hezbollah-inspired act of terrorism against the Jewish community. Laura Winters reporting.
3: More on these stories at townhall.com.
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3: The Trump administration is escalating its campaign against DEI policies in higher education.
8: The Trump administration is proposing a rule that would strip private schools and colleges of their tax-exempt status if they provide targeted help to students based on race. Trump officials have used civil rights-era laws to weed out diversity, equity, and inclusion policies, saying they discriminate against white and Asian American students. Scores of universities have shut down or rebranded the DEI offices and ended scholarships and clubs designed for minority students.
3: That is correspondent Ben Thomas reporting. America's job market showed renewed strength last month. Employers added a surprisingly strong 162,000 jobs. That's a number that beat most analysts' expectations. Meanwhile, the already fairly low unemployment rate of 4.1% held up for yet another month. You'll find breaking news and analysis at townhall.com. President Trump is marking National Preparedness Month with a call for Americans to take practical steps now before disaster may strike.
9: President Trump says preparedness is America's first line of defense against natural and man-made threats. In a new National Preparedness Month message, the president urges families to know local risks, make emergency plans, keep essential supplies, follow trusted alerts, and protect their homes and property. Mr. Trump says his administration's America First Resilience strategy emphasizes stronger infrastructure, secure supply chains, and greater state and local readiness so Washington can focus on the biggest national emergencies. Richard Boyd reporting.
3: A long-lost Italian portrait looted by the Nazis has been cleared for return to the heir of a prominent Jewish art dealer. An Argentine court approved that deal, under which the daughter of a fugitive Nazi officials gave up her claim to that painting. More of these stories at

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15: We've got a lot of good guests lined up, too. Who do we have on the big broadcast today? Our producer, Madison Hernandez.
16: Thanks, Mike. Yeah, we've got two great guests coming up on the show this morning. First, we have Larry Lipson. He's back with the Affordable Wine Report, helping us discover some great wines that won't break the bank. And he's going to give us plenty of terrific bottles coming in under just $20.
14: Okay, who else?
16: Then we have sleep expert Dr. Chris Winter telling us how to achieve healthy sleep.
14: Aptly named Dr. Chris Winter as a sleep expert. You sleep during winter. Okay, now, National Coconut Day. This is a day to highlight the versatility and benefits of, obviously, the coconut. It recognizes the importance of the fruit in food, drink, cosmetics, yeah, even cosmetics, even as a natural mosquito repellent. And I wonder what you do there. You rub yourself down with coconut milk. Yeah. Its history is rooted in folklore, with the name coconut derived from the Portuguese and Spanish word coco, meaning boogeyman, inspired by the fruit's 3 indentations resembling a face. Okay, now I'm scared the next time I have one. It's National Cinnamon Raisin Day today. Madison, you like cinnamon raisin bread?
16: It's not my favorite, but I don't dislike it.
14: Yeah, really. Corey Marino, you like cinnamon raisin bread?
17: Yeah, I like cinnamon raisin bread.
14: Yeah.
16: What about just cinnamon bread? You know, it's the raisins that throw me off.
14: I like the raisins in there. You ever get those bagels that have the raisins in there and the cinnamon? That's the way I like it. I mean, I'm not a huge fan of just eating raisins. As a kid, I was. Now, not so much. A lot of sugar in there and that kind of thing. Eat some cinnamon raisin bread and enjoy yourself today. It honors the beloved today cinnamon-flavored raisin bread. And it's an invention by Henry David Thoreau. Are you kidding me? They say the invention of this bread by Henry David Thoreau was seen as scandalous. But since it's gotten mainstream popularity, it's known as the bread of iron, or was, due to the raisins, because they got high iron content. It's enjoyed toasted with butter. Coffee, huh? There you go, or marmalade. I don't know about the marmalade. I like just the butter and the bread. The bread evolved from traditional European breads like German Stollen and Italian Panettone, gaining popularity in England in the 1960s. Along with the Cinnamon Raisin Bread Day today, it's National Rice Month, celebrated all month long, honors one of the world's oldest and most widely consumed foods. First grown, listen to this, 130 million years ago in Asia, with over 40,000 varieties growing globally except in Antarctica. Rice is both a staple food and a cultured symbol. Really, I guess it's kind of hard to grow stuff in Antarctica, especially in China and Japan. They grow it there. Traditions and customs tie closely to rice cultivation. 85% of the rice here in the United States is grown in six states. Arkansas, California, Louisiana, Mississippi, Missouri, and Texas. It's healthy. It's low carb. Four main types. White rice, most common but least nutritious. Brown rice, a whole grain rich in thiamine, iron, and zinc. Black rice, a nutty flavor, low glycemic index, great for diabetics. And red rice, a high in antioxidants, giving it deep red color. And this month will encourage you to try the different varieties and enjoy. And it's National Service Dog Month. Honor service dogs who assist people with various disabilities or medical conditions, improving their quality of life. Hear, hear for the service dog, for all dogs out there. We'll be back. It's What's Cooking Today.
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0: joining us on today's show. We got a good one for you. Larry Lipson is in the house with what we call his affordable wine report. Wines under $20. He says you don't have to spend a lot of money to have good wine. Is he ready to go, Madison?
1: Yes, he is. We got Larry Lipson.
0: Bring him on, ladies and gentlemen. Larry Lipson from the Lipson Institute for Advanced Wine Studies. This man has dedicated his life to wonderful wines under 20 bucks and annoyed people that make incredibly wonderful, one-of-a-kind wines. Larry, apparently the crowd's going crazy tonight. So we're not going to tell you where this place is, folks. I'm sorry. How you doing, Larry?
2: Okay. It's a nice sunny day today.
0: It's a beautiful day in the neighborhood there, Mr. Larry's neighborhood. We have an overcast day here on the West Coast. It's been overcast for a long time in Mr. Horn's neighborhood. Dark clouds hanging overhead. It's just, don't know what's going on. Larry, I sleep with one of those, have you heard of those CPAP machines?
2: What kind of machine?
0: The CPAP machine, where they take that hose and they hook it up to your, nose, and it blows air so that you don't snore, and it's supposed to help you. Yeah, and what you got to do?
2: Sleep apnea
0: is what it's called. Yeah, and what you got to do is every once in a while you got to either, as they say in the Midwest, wash the hoses or get new ones. So I put new ones on like 2 days ago, and I think my voice is a little bit better. Madison, do you like it? Does it sound better?
1: Sounds great.
0: No, thank you. Madison's wonderful. She's a short time.
1: Well, you just coughed right when I said that.
2: Do it with wine?
0: Yeah. Please, I'm telling you, Larry, other people have other thoughts. You could, Larry Lipson's wine CPAP machine, which is really good because if you drink enough of it, you pass out, your mouth is open, you put some kind of a filter over it so those spiders or whatever they say on the Progressive commercial don't get in there, and there you go. All right, Larry, what do you have for us today? You got wines under $20. What are we reviewing?
2: We got we got a California red wine and a red wine from Oregon.
0: Red from Oregon,
2: yeah.
0: And a California red. Now, this California red is not connecting the mayor of Arcadia, who was arrested as being a Chinese spy, as being a red. Is it? This is a wine. It's not some spy out there that we got. That happened, by the way, Larry. I know Larry used to live here. He was for years with the Los Angeles Daily News, 50-plus years. We're glad he is now somewhere at the Lipson Institute underground in about 100 stories down researching great wines. Let's start with, what do you want to start with, the Oregon wine or the California red?
2: I don't care. Which one would you pick?
0: Let's go with the California red.
2: Okay, well, it will fit you really nicely because it's called 1,000 Stories.
0: And we got them here for you on the What's Cooking Today show. 1,000 Stories, S-T-O-R-I-E-S. That's good.
2: Okay, last week I did, I think Cabernet or something. I don't know. Anyway, it was it was on sale for, $2.79, which made it $10.40 per bottle. So I already did one last week.
0: And where did you buy it?
2: At the Publix.
0: Publix supermarket.
2: On sale. They do like two for one buy. I don't know what you call it. Buy one, get one free.
0: Something like that, yeah.
2: Whatever.
0: Do you know there are no Publix supermarkets out on the West Coast?
2: I don't think so.
0: I was driving around trying to find one, and sorry, everybody. You're going to have to look at some of these places Larry tells you to look for the wine. Okay, so this is the it's a red wine from California, 1,000 Stories. What's the wine?
2: the wine is a red blend, but it doesn't. There's nowhere on here, and I on the Wine Searcher they didn't say what the grapes were at all. But it's a really good red wine. I loved it. I really did.
0: So they blended a lot of different California red wines in it. What's the vintage? What year?
2: It's a 2023, and the alcohol on it, believe it or not, is 14.8%.
0: You like that.
2: I got a feeling there's some Zinfandel in this. I don't know why, but...
0: you would know.
2: I liked it. Anyway, the wine is a tribute to bisons. You know bisons, the big hairy animal.
0: Oh, and the big bison, yeah. Indians used to hunt the bison.
2: I don't know. I have no idea what the connection is with wine at all, but it's got a huge, it's got a red colored big label with a huge bison on it. And on the back it goes into all kinds of stuff about bison and how they were almost killed off completely, and now they're back again, or whatever.
0: Well, it's anyway. Probably one of the 1,000 stories. This is a story about bison. They probably have different stories out there, and maybe they donate money to the preservation of bison.
2: Could be.
0: Yeah, that's what I think.
2: Yeah. So if you love bison, you'll love this wine, too.
0: You'll be doing a good deal. Okay, so you got this wine. It's the 1,000 Stories California Red Blend. We don't know what the blend is exactly. Larry thinks there might be a little Zinfandel in there. It's a 2023, 14.8% alcohol. He got it at Publix, two for $20.79. So that means like $10.49 each.
2: You can buy it from Solano, Solano, S-O-L-A-N-O, Sellers in Berkeley, California for $19. Online, I guess. But it has really what, you know, I'm always impressed when a wine has a good finish.
0: Yes.
2: This one has more than a good finish. I'd say a great finish. And I gave this wine 8.8.
0: My gosh. You very rarely go over 9. So let me see if I got this right. So this is the label is 1,000 Stories on the front. It's a red blend, California Red Blend, 2023, 14.8% alcohol. 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You say Solano's Cellars in Berkeley has it for $19, so we could order it there. And on the scale of 1 to 10, 10 being best, you gave this a very high score in your estimation, an 8.8.
2: Yes. And that's, you know, I was really impressed with this. If I was in a better mood,
0: get like a steak with it or something, right?
2: Yeah.
0: Steaks. Get in a good mood, Larry, and let's have some of that. 8.8 is a good rating. We'll take a break. Come back with more. Larry's got a red wine from Oregon. Stay with us.
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0: back with the Larry Lipson Affordable Wine Report. Our first wine, the Red Blend, 1,000 Stories California Red Blend, 2023. He got it at Publix Supermarket, 2 for $20.79. He said you can get it at Solano Cellars in Berkeley for $19, still under 20 bucks. And he says it's got a story about bison, so we're thinking they're trying to, one of their 1,000 stories is to preserve the bison in our country. 14.8% alcohol. Larry likes that wine. All right, well, let's go to Oregon. What do you got from Oregon?
1: From Oregon, we got a wine called, it's called A2Z, A, capital A, small T-O, and then capital Z. And on the front label, it says, the top of the label, A2Z Wine Works 2022, A2Z in big letters, and then Oregon Pinot Noir. On a, in a sort of a dark gray background label, and this is in true Burgundy style bottle, and I purchased this. From Costco, and it was $12.99 there. And it averages evidently $19 in the U.S., so some people charge more for it. The alcohol on it is 13.5. 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And hold on, let me get rid of this phone thing here. Okay, and Food and Wine magazine, when it was some years ago, I guess, called it the best American Pinot Noir, and under $20, they, you know, that's how they voted for it or whatever, wrote a story on it, I don't know. But evidently it's very well received. It goes well with chicken or turkey, according to Wine Searcher. I gave it 8.6 points. But, oh, hold on. God, this phone.
0: This phone never stops
1: ringing. 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
0: You said Universal Fine Wine and Spirits has it for $12.97. Is that right?
1: Yeah, in Holiday, Florida. And you know, I paid close to. I only paid $12.99, but it averages $19, so it's almost 20.
0: All right, so it's a big A, and then a small little T-O, and then a big Z, A to Z Wine Works. 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You say we can get it at Universal Fine Wines and Spirits for $12.97. Food and Wine magazine said it was a few years back the best American Pinot Noir under $20. And you obviously like this wine. You gave it an 8.6.
1: Yeah, I'm not, you know, I've never been really big on Pinot Noir. I like Burgundies.
0: Pinot Noirs are great, Larry. Come on.
1: With your Pinot Noir, but I, you know, there are only very few, I think, Pinot Noirs that I really like. And but Oregon seems to do very well with.
0: They have some good Pinots. So. By the way, this is the weekend for the culinary evening with the Culinary Wine Masters at Warner Brothers Studios, and I hear it is sold out. But you have attended that event for many years. That is a great event for people to go and taste incredible, one-of-a-kind wines. Am I right?
1: Yeah. Did I tell you that Wine Enthusiast gave it 89 points?
0: No.
1: Wine Spectator gave it 88, and Cellar Tracker gave it 86, so that's similar to mine, 8.6 I gave it.
0: All right, we're going to take this and post this on our website in our CRN magazine with Larry Lipson's Affordable Wine Report here for the week, and we'll get it up there, and you can read all about it, Madison. We'll get that going. Larry, thanks so much. We'll talk to you next week. Thanks for being with us. A couple of good wines there. Thanks for sharing them with us.
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4: 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Sung Vivathana from Spot On says it's all about accuracy.
5: Obviously, we love our dogs. 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So when training, dogs learn best, obviously, when boundaries are consistent and fair. What Nova does is reduces GPS drift by 40% compared to other competitors. So pretty much we designed it to work anywhere. That's what we wanted. You know, we wanted our family member, our dogs, to have clear warnings so that they could make the right choice before chasing after, you know, that deer or that rabbit.
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0: here to What's Cooking Today, the nation's food, wine, travel, health, wealth, and entertainment show. I'm Michael Horn. Madison Hernandez, our producer, who's next here on the docket?
1: We have sleep expert Dr. Chris Winter telling us how to achieve healthy sleep.
0: Any time is a good time to improve on your sleep, and we've asked the expert to come in, Dr. Christopher Winter. He's a sleep specialist, neurologist. He's the author of a book called The Sleep Solution, Why Your Sleep is Broken and How to Fix It. Dr. Winter, welcome to the show.
2: Hey, thank you very much for having me.
0: You know, it's having good sleep. Or getting it in the right patterns is kind of tough. What got you into, you're a doctor, you could have gone into many different fields. Why did you specialize here, especially with the book, The Sleep Solution, Why Your Sleep is Broken and How to Fix It? Why did you get involved with that?
2: It was sort of accidental. I just
0: really?
2: Was an undergrad student who thought I might like to be in medicine, but when I got to college, kind of realized I didn't really know that much about medicine. It was just something I said that I wanted to do and wanted to help people. And so I started working for a doctor at the University of Virginia who did sleep medicine, and it was just an accident, helped him with research, and really fell in love with the field. I mean, I didn't even realize at the time, this was in the early 90s, that there was such a thing as a medical doctor who specialized in sleep. So went to medical school and just kind of always had my fingers in sleep and sleep research, and you know, went into neurology, so I'm a neurologist by training, but, you know, our clinic just sees adults and kids with sleep disorders, and I love it. It's something you can really make a difference in somebody's life.
0: Dr. Christopher Winter is our guest here. He has practiced sleep medicine and neurology in Virginia since 2004. He's been involved in this for 24 years, just about, of sleep medicine. How do you get involved in sleep medicine and sleep research? Was it something that, you know, as you mentioned, you were looking and it caught your eye or something? How does sleep work and how did it grab you?
2: That's exactly right. It literally caught my eye because when I went to my biology advisor in college, he said, here's a binder full of doctors who are looking for help with their research. And I remember looking through it and feeling so demoralized, like this all looks really uninteresting and kind of dull. And I turned a page and I just something about sleep and breathing, and it kind of caught my eye. And so I thought, well, this looks kind of interesting. We'd love to learn a little bit more about sleep and how it happens. And so that was completely accidental. And then all the work I do for major, like sports, where I work for about 30 sports organizations and just got back literally a few hours ago from Major League Baseball spring training out in Arizona.
0: Wow.
2: That was accidental too. I was curious about how travel affected performance and thought, well, who could we look at to figure out, you know, if their performance was affected? And I thought, well, baseball players would be great because, you know, their performance is evaluated very closely. There's statistics on their batting average and how well they pitched and how many home runs they hit and how many games they won. So we looked at how travel affected Major League Baseball players, you know, flying across the country. We did a direction east to west or west to east matter and did some research on that, but that was just kind of accidental too. And then that led to the work I do for Major League Baseball. So it's just been a life of just one.
0: Find out about that. That'll be good. Sleep expert Dr. Chris Winter is with us. He's written the book, The Sleep Solution, Why Your Sleep is Broken, How to Fix It. As an expert, as a sleep expert, because you've been doing this for 25 plus years here, it seems, you've probably had a real wide range of sleep-related issues. What are some of the most common challenges we face, we everyday listeners here to the show, myself, everything, to getting quality sleep?
2: Yeah, I mean, you can kind of divide it into two groups. There's the groups that feel excessively tired and sleepy all the time. They're the guys that, you know, like my, you know, like your dad that you go to church on Sunday and he immediately falls asleep in the pew. Like no matter where you are, if his body's not moving, he's falling asleep. So that group is one group we see a lot of. And then the other group is the group that struggles to either fall asleep at night or commonly stay asleep. I have no trouble getting to sleep, but I wake up at 3 o'clock in the morning and I'm up for a couple hours. And so those are the sort of main headings of what we see. And then, you know, for people who struggle to sleep, there's, you know, sleep apnea is very common, that condition where you stop breathing and when you wake up to catch your breath, it creates the disruption in your sleep. There are people with restless legs who feel this urge to move their legs. I mean, there's all kinds of things. People have acid reflux at night, narcolepsy, where even though you're getting lots of sleep at night, you still always feel overwhelmingly compelled to sleep during the day. So it's a, and then, you know, we see adults and we see kids. And so there's just a, such a great variety of sleep problems. The biggest hurdle is getting somebody to understand that there are professionals out there.
0: Right.
2: So investing in the super expensive mattress or taking over-the-counter pills, that, you know, Tylenol PM or something, Advil PM, something of that nature, you know, is an option for you for sure. Mattresses are great. Certain medications are great. But a lot of people don't know that there's actually professionals out there that they could talk to.
0: What's good sleep hygiene? You mentioned that in the book. What's what, when you talk about hygiene, we think about cleanliness and everything. What's sleep hygiene?
2: Hygiene, I think, is sort of, I think I would think about that as setting the stage for good sleep. I think the problem we have is sort of like sleeping in a dark room, making sure it's quiet, making sure your sheets and pillowcases are comfortable, making sure you don't have a lot of alcohol or caffeine right before you go to bed. So we focus a tremendous amount on sleep hygiene. I don't know that that necessarily cures anybody. In fact, in my book, I don't really write a lot about it. I mean, if you're under the impression that a hot, noisy, brightly lit bedroom is best for your sleep, I mean, you've probably been living under a rock for the last 30 years. I mean, most people know these things. So it's not that they're not important. It's sort of like you've never run a marathon before and you're asking me what particular shoe should you use because you need that to make sure you can run the marathon. There's a lot of training and work that needs to go into you running the marathon. Your shoe selection is an important detail, but it's kind of a detail. It's not the fundamental. It's like, I've never run a marathon before, so if I just get the right shoes, I guess I can just show up the day of the race and run it. No. That's not the way that works.
0: You got to know how it works. All right, hang on. We're going to have to hold our guest over. Dr. Chris Winter's here. What's your website, Dr. Winter?
2: So I do a podcast about sleep. So every week we do an episode about something related to sleep. So if you look up Sleep Unplugged on YouTube or Spotify or any kind of podcast.
0: We're going to get that podcast from you, too, and put it on our list here. Sleep Unplugged is his podcast. Hang in there. We'll continue with Dr. Chris Winter talking about achieving healthy sleep. We'll get right down to it when we come back.
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0: 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And we're talking about his book, The Sleep Solution, Why Your Sleep is Broken and How to Fix It. So you talked about a lot of things here, but you talked about fundamentals of good sleep. And I hear a lot about people come on and say, well, you know, don't have your TV on. Yet I fall asleep in front of the TV when I'm in the living room. So why not go to bed, turn on the TV in the room, watch it, and then shut it off when I doze off or put a timer on there? Is that a bad thing? Is it, what's with this blue light that people talk about and make sure the room is dark? Is this all important stuff?
2: I think it is. I mean, these are sort of, you know, I think they're smaller details, but they can make a difference. We did an episode about, we've done episodes about not only light and sleep, but also specifically smartphones and electronics in bed. And you know, the studies have shown that individuals who eliminate the, you know, phone in front of their face in the hour before they go to bed could expect to sleep as much as 20 minutes more than individuals who don't, and maybe a little bit more deep sleep. So, you know, a night where you get 7 hours, a night where you get 6 hours and 40 minutes, it's not a huge difference. But when you multiply that over, you know, months or years of somebody's life, particularly a young person, it could make a huge difference. So that's something that I always kind of stress with my patients is, let's make 10 things 5% better. That's a 50% improvement in your sleep. So again, to kind of use that running analogy, let's get you some really good shoes. We'll get you some comfortable running clothes. I want to work on some of your techniques for running. We want to make sure you're eating appropriately to fuel your ability to run. So when you do all those things, kind of like think of yourself as like an Olympic athlete, making all those little changes to your bedroom environment, your light, you know, what you eat before you go to bed, eliminate the alcohol. And
0: what about caffeine. What about eating and alcohol? Some people say they're going to have a nightcap. You say no to that, correct?
2: I do, because okay. I know alcohol worsens sleep, and I've got patients who all the time say, well, I hear what you're saying about alcohol, and I've read about it, but, you know, for me, it just kind of helps me drift off a little easier, and I always tell people there's a difference between becoming unconscious faster and sleeping well.
0: There you go.
2: And unfortunately, alcohol makes you unconscious faster. It does a great job of that. And funny enough, the more you drink, the faster you become unconscious.
0: And but see, I use food to stay awake. If I get sleepy, I use food to stay awake sometimes. And that, so I think that's bad to do. What about some people that take sleeping pills? What do you think about you know, medical things like sleeping pills?
2: Yeah, sleeping pills, to me, they have their place. But for the most part, most people who come to see me who say things like, look, I can't sleep without a pill, or I'm using this pill to improve the quality of my sleep. You know, there's never been any research that shows that sleeping pills improve sleep quality. In fact, a lot of times they worsen it, and they can often come along with dangers, addictiveness and stuff. So for the most part, for people with chronic sleep disturbances, they don't need a pill.
0: What's your advice for us when you switch time zones, like in the daylight saving time when you spring ahead or whatever, and there's napping days and stuff? Do you like naps from time to time to kind of get caught up?
2: I think naps are fine. I think that's exactly what they're good for. When I talk to Major League Baseball players, I'm like, look, if travel and getting hung up in customs when you leave Toronto
0: kept
2: you from getting the sleep you need, I think a nap's a great idea. I think where we run into trouble is you're a retired school teacher, and you've got basically your entire schedule to sleep if you want to. So I can't nap because I've got to see patients and do interviews like this during the day. But if, when you have the capacity to nap, let's say somebody struggles to fall asleep tonight, and it takes, because of daylight saving time, it takes them a couple hours to nod off. Well, if you take a three-hour nap during the day, when your bedtime comes around the next day, it's going to be difficult for you to fall asleep. And I always tell people, think of yourself as being like at the Naval Academy, where no matter what happens, you have to be up at this certain time to get something to eat, to exercise, et cetera, just like you had a job.
0: Yeah.
2: You know, you have a, you know, job and three kids. It really is sort of protective against insomnia, because even after a bad night, you still have to get up and get the kids on the bus.
0: All right, we're short on time here, Dr. Chris Winter. Yeah. We're short on time. You work with the Red Sox, the Indians, the Phillies, Padres, Giants, Rays, Jays, the Dodgers. What'd you tell the Dodgers? Because they got to win this year. What do you help these sports teams do?
2: Well, the big thing we're working on with the Dodgers and also the Padres, who I work for, is they're getting ready to take a trip to Korea. And so the first two games of the season will be between the Dodgers and the Padres in Korea. So the biggest thing we were working on this season was making sure their players can get over to Korea, adjust to that time zone, which is a very difficult adjustment, play games to the best of their ability, and then come back to Arizona and finish out spring training without getting hurt or sick. That's
0: what goal. About regular? What about during the regular season? How do you help them out with sleep?
2: Yeah, it's mainly about travel and just that, you know, baseball players are humans. They have difficulty with their kids struggling to sleep. They get nervous before a game and have trouble sleeping. They, you know, have a sleepwalk, wet the bed. I mean, they're just humans like everybody else. So the big thing with them is that making them understand that if they're having trouble during the season with their sleep, there's always a professional that can help them.
0: Make sure you wake them up before first pitch. That's all I ask for, Dr. Chris Winter. All right, you're the best. Right. We're going to have you back again. The book is called The Sleep Solution, Why Your Sleep is Broken and How to Fix It. Where do we get it?
2: You can buy it anywhere. Books are sold. Amazon has it in paperback, hardback. You can listen to it on Kindle. So it's all over the place.
0: And your Sleep Unplugged podcast, how do we get that?
2: You can just type in Sleep Unplugged with Dr. Chris Winter and find it. If you're on Instagram, I'm at Dr. Chris Winter. So there's all kinds of ways. If you type in Dr. Winter and Sleep, it's going to come up somewhere, wherever you're at.
0: Dr. Winter and Sleep. It's Sleep Unplugged. Check it out. Chris Winter, Dr. Chris Winter, thanks for being with us. We'll have you back. Thanks for being here. I'm going to go doze off.
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0: bacteria, not good. Feeds off that sugar, creates the perfect environment for tooth decay. You can lick or bite your upper lip, and that's a nerve thing there. Licking your lips exposes them to your mouth's enzymes. Next thing you know, your lips are eaten away. You nibble the ends of your pencils and pens. Boy, I hate that. You think you're stealing somebody's pencil, and you get it, and you just throw it back down on the table. You ever see the ends of those things that people is... Or a pen is even worse. You don't even want to touch the bottom of that pen when you pick it up. A lot of pathogens, nasty pathogens there. Viruses that are on there, so don't do it. And there you have it. Nervous habits you should avoid. Okay, also, are you worried about retiring? Well, this social media influencer, a guy named Ashton Hall, he's got an elaborate morning routine before 4 a.m. and includes activities like swimming, meditation, journaling, banana peels on his face, ice baths. He's gone viral and reignited interest in how the best start the day. And experts agree such extreme regimens aren't necessary, but having a calm and structured morning can set a positive tone. Anyway, they say that a workplace psychology professor, Sean McLean, he adds consistent morning routines help preserve mental energy, improve your focus and performance. The routines you do should be personal and intentional and not anything destructive, like rushed mornings, elevating stress hormones. Where's the car? It started up. Take it easy. You can tell how my morning goes here. Who made the coffee? Now, here's this neuroscientist that we have here on the show today. This comes to us from a publication, Mind Body Green. And Nicole Avena, who's a PhD and an expert in nutrition and addiction, is highlighting several common supermarket-available foods that can help reduce sugar cravings with making you feel full. Good health, balanced blood sugar levels, that's what you want. Here are the foods. Berries. Okay. Avocados. Gotcha. Pistachios. Mm-hmm. Chia seeds. Hard to eat. I don't know how they can make you feel full. You got to eat a lot of them. Chickpeas, or garbanzos, as Larry Van Alst likes to call them. He's our host for Vine, Wine, and Dine. Oats, olives, sweet potatoes, Greek yogurt, and spirulina. Tough to say. It's because I have a deficiency in my throat. Let me have some of that spirulina. Much better. 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They offer unique nutritional benefits like fiber, healthy fats, plant-based proteins, key vitamins, stabilize your blood sugar, reduce hunger, counteract the neurological and biochemical effects of sugar addiction. 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And that's our show. If you miss anything, log on to our website, whatscookintoday.com, C-O-O-K-I-N. 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And also get our CRN app, Madison.
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0: For Madison Hernandez, Corey Marino, I'm Michael Horn. Thanks for listening. Have a great day. We'll see you tomorrow. Until then, eat well, everybody. I'm going to have some spirulina.
2: Foundations of Freedom, a look at America's founding principles and the leaders who shaped our nation.
3: Ronald Reagan understood that liberty could never be taken for granted. In 1967, he warned Americans, freedom is a fragile thing, and it's never more than one generation away from extinction. President Reagan knew the freedoms secured by one generation were not guaranteed to survive to the next. Today, as socialistic ideas that place greater power in the hands of government gain renewed support, Reagan's warning carries even greater weight. Freedom is more than inheritance. It's a responsibility, one we all share. Every generation must fight for the principles that made self-government possible. Freedom only survives when each generation chooses to defend it. So, do we have the courage to defend and protect what is being challenged, the very principles that made America the greatest experiment in history?
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5: Breaking news this hour at Town Hall. I'm Bob Agnew in Washington. New midterm polling has a surprise for Democrats. Republicans now lead 51-49% on the generic congressional ballot in a new Harvard-Harris poll of likely voters. That's a big shift from a 4-point Democrat advantage back in March. The survey also finds Republican voters more motivated.

0: To turn out. Republicans say a recent House vote on Israel and college funding highlights Democrat divisions ahead of the midterms. More on that from correspondent Richard Boyd.
1: The House passed a bill barring federal funding for colleges that join certain commercial boycotts of Israel. Republicans say it protects Jewish students and preserves study opportunities in Israel. Most Democrats opposed the measure, citing First Amendment concerns. GOP leaders say the vote draws a clear contrast with President Trump's support for Israel and efforts to confront campus anti-Semitism. Richard Boyd reporting.
0: The New York City Police Department is adding extra security around synagogues on Friday, September 11th this year, as the start of Rosh Hashanah, the Jewish New Year, will be getting underway. And additional security cameras have been installed around places of worship. Extra patrols will be stationed outdoors and inside. A new problem affecting truckers around the country and also what you and I are paying at the store. Diesel has hit a record price in this country, soaring to an average $5.85 a gallon for the first time ever. Because diesel is used for many freight and delivery networks, higher diesel prices mean higher transportation costs for a long list of everyday goods. Countries across the Middle East racing to move oil around the Strait of Hormuz.
2: Iran's blockade of the Strait of Hormuz is pushing other nations to build pipelines that bypass the waterway. Saudi Arabia is expanding its east-west pipeline. The UAE, Iraq, and others are advancing their own routes. Analysts say more than 13 million barrels a day could soon avoid Hormuz. That would strip Tehran of much of its leverage over global oil flows. Willie Nelson, Washington.
0: More of these stories.
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5: 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I'm Ken Anderson, along with George Allman and John Clements. 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Good morning, guys.
6: Good morning.
7: Good morning, gentlemen.
5: Supposedly the heat's going to dwindle.
7: Well, it has curtailed a little bit.
5: It has a little, yeah. At happy hour last night, it was actually quite pleasant out on the driveway. I was surprised. Although, you know, last week we were up in, and we can talk about this too. There was a contingent of ours up in Oregon for Monrovia's centennial party, and it was hot in Oregon.
7: Really?
5: Yeah.
7: Hotter than here?
5: No.
7: Okay.
5: So it was still hot.
7: Relatively speaking.
5: And it didn't really cool off that much at night. You know, when we were getting ready to go, Melanie was looking at the weather and she said, oh, you know, it's supposed to get down in the 50s at night. And, yeah, not really. It was pretty warm, but it was beautiful up there. You know, we should talk about that a little bit. Well,
6: so the little nursery from Monrovia is in Oregon now?
5: That's their headquarters now, yeah. The only thing they have in Azusa anymore is the original house and the palm driveway, I think. Everything else is gone. Their official headquarters is in Dayton, Oregon, which is just outside of McMinnville, which is about 36 miles west of Portland. And it's beautiful up there. It's the last time I was in the Pacific Northwest for any amount of time was... Actually, it was a Monrovia Retail Council event, and Melanie and I flew up. I don't think Blake was even born yet. So it's been a while. Like 25 years ago. And they took us on a tour of the nursery, which was spectacular then, but it's even more spectacular now. They bought the original plot of land up there in 1980.
6: Wow.
5: And they bought farmland and started converting it into the nursery. Their home office is there, and the office building, it looks like a lodge that was picked up out of a national park somewhere and planted right on their property. It is absolutely spectacular.
7: Those are the corporate headquarters?
5: The corporate headquarters. Wow. It's all craftsman style. It's all wood paneling inside. You walk into the lobby where the reception desk is. There's a huge stone fireplace and the big stairway that wraps up. It is an unbelievable place. And right now they have about... Corey, our Corey Parks, our sales rep from them, took us on a tour in a bus or in a van. I think he said they have 800 acres in production right now. Mm. They're trying to expand more. He said they have roughly 12 and a half million plants on the ground in on the property.
7: I'll bet you inventory time is difficult there.
5: They count they count everything once a month.
6: Oh, wow.
5: And when we were there, there were workers in the field with little paper tablets going through and tallying.
6: Wow.
5: And they still do it by hand. Although my daughter, Katie, who works, she actually works for them. She's their head of IT applications. She's been telling me about their whole thing is automation. And with the volume that they're doing, the more automation that they can get, the better off they are. And she said they've been doing a lot of work with drones, aerial drones. And she said they're getting to the point now where they can take a drone and fly the entire property and count it in a day from the air.
7: Just using AI
5: right. And drone video. She said they also have the drone set up. This was another thing that I didn't realize about Monrovia. They use 40 different soil mixes in their propagation, and it's all in huge piles scattered around the nursery in different areas. They can fly a drone over a pile of soil on the ground and scan it, and it will tell you how much volume of soil is sitting on the ground. Oh. It is unbelievable. And one of the neatest things that I saw when we were there is, you know, when you're growing that many plants, and there's a lot of plants that you have to space out. They can't grow eugenias, for one thing. If you grow them too close together, they get real woody and they just don't look good. They have these little robots that they're autonomous robots, and they're probably they would easily fit into a 3 foot cube. They're smaller than that. They're probably about 2.5 feet by 2.5 feet by 2.5 feet. And they lay these reflective strips down on the ground, and then they program the robots, and they have a big block of plants, and the robots just cruise over. They spot the plant, go up, pick it up one at a time, drive it over and set it down. Then they go and get another one, and they take it over and they set it down exactly spaced from the one behind it and the one next to it. And they just keep doing it over and over and over. And they don't take breaks. They don't take lunches. No sick days. Wow. They can work at night. It's fascinating to watch.
7: Is that something where they're taking it the way you described it? I lost a little bit at the beginning. Are they just like turning it and rotating it so the plant is now rotated, or
5: they pick the plant up, and then the robot turns and goes to where they're setting them down.
7: Okay, so they're stocking.
5: They're stocking and spacing.
7: Got it.
5: Something that they used to do by hand.
7: Sure.
5: And now they have these three robots just in this section. Wow. And they do have a guy there watching them, because it's on heavy gravel. You couldn't even call it gravel. It's crushed rock. The whole nursery is on crushed rock. But every once in a while, one will get stuck. And so he's got to go and fix it, or something will happen and it doesn't know what to do. And to reset it, they have these little antennas on them with a little flag. The antenna sticks up about 18 inches, and he just walks over and he pulls the antenna off and he sticks it back on, and that's what triggers it to reset. And then it spots it knows it's got the plant, and it spots where the tape is. And then from the tape, it goes out and reorients itself. Wow.
7: When he goes up to the robot, does he say, "Oh, look who needs a human now"?
5: No, I did not hear that. I did not hear that. But that was amazing. And the other part of the propagation side of it that we didn't see is when they're planting, they call it sticking. When they're sticking cuttings for propagation, they have this conveyor belt that all the cuttings end up on, and they are scanned. They're visually scanned by cameras, and then they have a robotic arm, and the robots are trained to recognize what viable cuttings are and what non-viable cuttings are. And as the belt goes down with the cuttings on it, the robot arm comes over and picks up a cutting and sticks it in the flat and it avoids the ones that it knows it shouldn't pick up, and wow, it only picks up
7: the good
5: ones.
7: Can we use the word programmed rather than trained? Because you're giving him some human kindness there.
5: But yeah, it was absolutely fascinating. Mm-hmm. And on Thursday night last week, they threw a huge party for 800 of their friends, and fully catered. The party went till 11 o'clock. We didn't stay that late. But it was absolutely fantastic. I got to see a couple of people that worked for Monrovia in upper management that I've known for many years. One of them was Craig Hotman. And when I met Craig, he was our sales rep for Monrovia, and I was in high school. So we go back many, many years. So it was the first time I'd seen him since he retired as vice president at Monrovia. First time I'd seen him in many years. So it was really nice to sit and talk to him. And the other person that I met that I was really happy to see, was Gilbert Resendez. And he started working for Monrovia in the late 60s, early 70s, just as a yard hand. And he retired as president of Monrovia about 14 years ago. And I've known Gilbert for probably close to 40 years. And it's the first time I'd seen him since he retired. And so we were talking and reminiscing. And I had told him we had gone through when they told us that they were going to do a big celebration, they asked us for as a longtime customer, they asked us for just a brief story for the little book that they published. And we went through the oldest ledgers that we have here at the nursery go back to 1946, and we were doing business with Monrovia in 1946. So we can trace our partnership with Monrovia back 80 years. Mm. And I was telling Gilbert that, and he said, yeah, he said, I don't know if there's anybody that goes back farther than that, but we were reminiscing about some of the stuff that we've done. Well, of course, they're the only people that are licensed to grow Corky's Honey Delight fig, which is our trademarked fig that my dad's uncle discovered many, many years ago. And so they're the only ones that are licensed to do that. We are also the ones that convinced them to grow grafted gardenias. Mm. They would not have grown grafted gardenias if we had not told them they need to grow grafted gardenias and told them why and told them how to do it. As a matter of fact, their first rootstock that they grew from seed to grow grafted gardenias came from the Gardenia thunbergia at my grandfather's house. And that tree it's one of the few things that's still alive in the yard there, but it's still alive. But I went with my dad. We went to his parents' house, and we just pruned seed pods off of it and stuffed them in a box and sent them to Azusa. And then they started growing grafted gardenias. We were also the ones that convinced them to keep growing grafted gardenias when they didn't want to do it anymore because they weren't selling. And we told them, if grafted gardenias are not selling for you, it's because you're not selling them. It's because it is a far superior plant to a cut and grown gardenia. There's no comparison. And so we told them that, told them what to tell their sales reps and everything, and they're still growing grafted gardenias to this day. So there's a tremendous amount of history between our two companies. And I did ask Corey to look into it to see. He said there's nobody in San Diego that's been doing business with Monrovia longer than we have. And he said the only people that he could think that might possibly have been doing business as long or longer than we have is maybe one of the old Japanese nurseries up in Pasadena, Azusa, up in that area. He said the only one that I can think of off the top of my head that might qualify would be San Gabriel Nursery. Mm. He said I'd really have to look into it, but he said I honestly don't know that anybody's been doing business with us longer than you have. So it's kind of interesting. I got more to talk about when we come back. 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We'll be back with more right after this.
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5: And we're back with more Garden Talk here on KCBQ, KCBQ and KPRZ. I'll get the letters right there
7: easy
5: sooner
7: for
5: or later.
7: You to say.
5: Yeah. So anyway, we were talking about the, we're talking about Monrovia's 100th anniversary party.
7: Which triggered a thought.
5: Which is to me. Did. What was it?
7: We sell a lot of Monrovia plants, a lot. And you go to other nurseries, you'll see Monrovia plants there as well. What makes them so unique and perhaps better than other plants?
5: I would say,
7: not a pitch for them. I'm just curious.
5: I would say that they are arguably the highest quality grower that there is in the country. There's other people that are, well, you know, it all kind of shifts because I was going to say the second closest one was Iverde, but not anymore. Yeah. Their quality for whatever reason has diminished. But there's some other good smaller growers that do a nice job. But Monrovia, they consistently grow a very high quality product.
7: Often their 5 gallons look better than a lot of others 15 gallons.
5: 15.
7: And conversely, their ones look better than some fives.
5: And you do pay for it.
7: Oh, absolutely.
5: You absolutely pay for it. But the other thing that Monrovia, this was one of the most brilliant things that I think Monrovia has done during their existence, is they were the first growers to really recognize plants not just for their commodity value, but for their market value of, and they were the first nursery, and some others have followed along, but nothing like the way Monrovia did it. They were the first nursery that started pricing their plant material based on what the market would bear and not what their actual production costs were. And they started this probably about 35 years ago, maybe a little bit more. That's why they have the green Monrovia pots. They were prior to that. Proven Winners didn't do that. Sunset didn't do that. You know, there all these other branded pots that you Vigoro and Bonnie's plants and all these other companies that now have trademarked and branded pots. Nobody was doing that prior to Monrovia. It was always just a standard black or green nursery container
7: with an appropriate tag.
5: Maybe had the name of the grower's name on it. But it certainly had the name of the plant on it.
7: Right.
5: But they're the ones that really pushed their identity and marketed that and marketed the quality. And it really, they've done a phenomenal job, maybe too good of a job in some cases. I think they have, my personal opinion, and I've talked to some other colleagues about it as well, is that they have reached the edge of the envelope. If they push it too much farther, they may start losing some market share. As my daughter said, she said, we grow camellias better than anybody else. She said, I challenge you to find somebody that grows camellias better than we do, but you pay top dollar for
6: about 30% more across the board.
5: But there are people out there that will grow a 5 gallon camellia that's going to be 75 to 80% of the quality of a Monrovia camellia when you can find them. Mm-hmm. And they're going to be significantly less. Yeah. So then people are going to look, it's like, is it really worth the extra value there? And I think in some cases it has kind of turned the other direction. They still grow an absolutely fantastic product. And I do agree that they are one of the, they are probably the top camellia grower in at least in our area. Hines used to grow really good camellias, but not so much anymore. But since they got absorbed into eVerde, that, that has kind of taken a back seat. This was an interesting thing too, that they told us they, the property is divided up into some different sections, roughly based on when they acquired the property. Cause once they bought the initial piece up there, they started adding to it as farmland came available around them. It's all agriculture out where they're at. There's really nothing there except for farms and orchards. And there's one section of the farm, one section of the nursery. They call it Eichler because that was the name of the family that they bought it from. They moved all of their camellia production over to the Eichler range. So it's 50 acres all in its own. And that's where 100% of the camellia crop is grown, managed, shipped, because they had a problem. And I had forgotten about this a number of years ago. Sudden oak death had gotten into one of their camellia crops, and the USDA almost shut down, almost quarantined the entire nursery, 800 acres, because they had camellias in different spots around the nursery. So they have consolidated their camellia production to this 150-acre spot so that hopefully it will never happen again. But if something does come up and they face a quarantine, they only have to quarantine 50 of the 800 acres that they have. So
6: I didn't realize they had SOD up there.
5: Yeah, they did. It was a problem.
7: I assume their camellias are grown right outdoors without any shade, or
5: I think they're grown under shade.
7: Oh,
5: up
7: are
5: there.
7: They? Okay. Yeah. I would have thought that far north they didn't have to be.
5: But what surprised me driving around up there was the amount of hazelnuts. Oh my word. There's hazelnut orchards all over the valley up there. I couldn't believe it. The other thing that's obviously taken off like wildfire in the Willamette Valley is wine.
6: Wine.
5: And it's almost all Pinot. It's either Pinot Noir, Pinot Grigio, and some Chardonnay. But they probably produce the best Pinot Noirs maybe anywhere. They have absolutely perfect growing conditions for it. We did go to one. We went to a couple of tasting rooms in downtown McMinnville. Cute little town. We went to a couple of tasting rooms there. No, wine's okay. I'm not a huge Pinot Noir fan, but we did go to one winery that was outstanding, and that was called Furioso, and that was outside of McMinnville, I think in Dundee, Oregon. And that was it's a beautiful, beautiful winery, and they do produce some really, really nice wines. And you can't get it in California. You can only get it from the winery up there. But Furioso Vineyards, if you're ever up there, that's a must see. And then George, we went to the Evergreen Aviation Museum while we were there, which is just outside of McMinnville, and it's right across the street from the McMinnville Airport. And that what they are known for is that is where the Hughes H4 Hercules spruce goose is on display.
7: Yeah. Uh-huh.
5: Absolutely.
7: After I left Long Beach, right?
5: Absolutely outstanding aviation museum. If you have even, it is such a good aviation and space museum that Melanie loved it.
7: That's an endorsement.
5: She was not excited about going, but the day that we went, we really didn't have anything else going on and we had a window of time to do it. So we just said, let's go.
7: You did that for you.
5: She did it for me. Yeah. She was blown away at the size of the spruce goose. And it, unless you see it in person, you have no clue how big that thing actually is. And that they built it in the late 1940s, slide rule technology. It's mind boggling. It's absolutely mind boggling. But if you even have the slightest interest in aviation, and even if you're in Portland, drive down to the Evergreen Aviation Museum and have a look, because it is an outstanding museum. They've done an absolutely fantastic job there. It's well worth the trip over there to see. While we were up there, we did take advantage to do some sightseeing outside of McMinnville. We went down to Salem, and downtown Salem is kind of undergoing a resurgence, a revitalization. It's a renaissance. It's kind of like the Gaslamp Quarter. A lot of old buildings, a lot of restaurants and shops are opening up. And we had a really nice lunch at a restaurant down there. Wild Pear was the name of the place. And it turned out they ended up catering the Monrovia event later in the week. But there's a couple of really pretty houses that I think are now owned by the city of Salem. One of them, I think, is called Deepwood Estate, and it's this beautiful Queen Anne style house, fully restored. The house is actually a museum. We didn't go on the tour because it's a guided tour, and we just didn't know how much time we were going to have to do it. So we didn't go on the tour, but the exterior of the house is absolutely beautiful, and it's surrounded just by these beautiful gardens. The gardens are free. You can get in and walk around the gardens. So we did walk around the gardens a lot. And then not too far from there is, there's a park. I think it's called Bush Pasture Park, and it was named after the Bush family. And on one corner of the property is the old Bush house, which dates back, I think, to the 1880s. Fully restored, beautiful house. It wasn't open for tours when we were there, but they have a massive rose garden outside the back of the house that was really pretty. We spent a lot of time walking through the rose garden. Some other plant geek stuff that we did when we were there. We went to the Portland International Rose Garden in Portland, which I'd never been there before. It's in Washington Park, which is up on the mountain that's on the south side of town. Beautiful rose garden. I mean, and we weren't even there during what I would say is peak season, but it's a beautiful rose garden on multiple levels. Everything is labeled. Everything's in really nice shape. And it was there that my dad had seen Double Delight and said that it's a completely different rose than it is here in San Diego. And he's right. It is a completely different rose. It's far more red up there than it is down. I mean, it's almost, I would say, at least 3/4 of the flower is red. So the only white that you get is down towards the base of the petals. The rest of it is red. Not much fragrance, but absolutely beautiful rose garden. If you're ever in Portland, I highly recommend going there. And just a little ways away from there is the Portland Japanese Garden, which we went to go to, but there was no parking. So we didn't stop. And I later found out that, according to the Japanese, that's the most accurate rendition of a Japanese garden anywhere outside of Japan. So I'm bummed that we didn't go, because I absolutely love Japanese gardens. But we went to the Pittock Mansion, which is also up in that area. Talk about that in a little when we come back. 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We'll be back with more right after this.
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18: Welcome back to Garden Talk by Walter Anderson Nursery. Here's your hosts, Ken Anderson, George Allman, and John Clements.
5: And we're back with more Garden Talk here on KCBQ and KPRZ. I'm Ken Anderson along with George Allman and John Clements. Don't forget, next week on the 12th, we are going to have a special guest. Bruce Ireland from Snake Wranglers here in San Diego is going to be here, and he's going to be talking, I'm assuming, everything that you need to know about snakes. And how to get rid of them.
7: Yeah, particularly rattlesnakes, yeah. Obviously, as the wrangling part, but yeah.
5: And how to humanely get rid of them.
7: How to protect yourself and your dogs.
5: So I'm very curious to hear what he has to say. Fortunately, that's nothing I've ever had to deal with at this point at my place.
7: Swing by my house someday.
5: Yeah. I honest to God don't know why I have not had snakes in my yard, but I never have in Scripps Ranch, and I've always been butted up against green space. So I just knock on wood and count myself lucky. I was going to finish up the things I was talking about that we saw up in Portland with the Pittock Mansion, and the Pittock Mansion was owned, I'm going to call him Mr. Pittock because I can't remember his first name, but it's up in Washington Park, and he was the publisher of the Oregonian newspaper, and it's this beautiful rendition of a French chateau up on the mountain, sweeping view out over downtown Portland. You can see the Willamette River in the foreground, and you can see the Columbia River Gorge north of that, and I think it's Mount St. Helens that's even farther north of that. I mean, the view is amazing. The grounds are absolutely perfect, perfectly manicured. It's like walking through a botanical garden. It's absolutely beautiful. The house is completely restored and maintained as a museum, and we did the tour of the house, and it's absolutely beautiful. It's one of those things. If you're there, you really should try to go see it, because it is well worth the time and effort to check it out. It's a hidden gem. You can't see it from anywhere. We were driving by when we were leaving the Rose Garden parking lot. There was a sign, just said Pittock Mansion and an arrow. I said, well, let's go see what this looks like. And we drove up this winding road up to the top, and okay, yeah, we gotta go check this out.
7: Well, as a plant show, what unique plants? What was anything that jumped out at you?
5: Biggest chestnut tree. The biggest chestnut trees I've ever seen in my life, and absolutely loaded with seed pods. I mean, there was almost as many seed pods as there was foliage on the trees. Japanese maples. I've never seen so many Japanese maples in my life. They're everywhere.
6: And they're beautiful.
5: They're not a lick.
7: Something about that
6: water.
7: They
6: look terrible here. Yeah.
5: Not a lick of salt burn on any of them. The other one that was, where they were beautiful, but they were not in bloom, and I can't even imagine what they must look like during the springtime. Rhododendrons, the true rhododendrons, big leaf rhododendrons, like you see in the South.
7: Mm-hmm.
5: Just absolutely gorgeous. Lots of conifers. Just absolutely beautiful. And we did drive over to the coast. We drove over to Tillamook.
7: Which
5: I had no
6: ice cream.
5: I had no idea it was on the coast. I mean, it's right there next to the water. They have an enormous factory there, where they make cheese. And well, it's the Tillamook Creamery. It's not Tillamook right. Cheese. It's Tillamook right. Creamery. So they make cheese and ice cream and all the stuff that Tillamook makes with cheese. They have it's a self-guided tour. You can go through the factory and you can go from where they're actually making the cheese, where the cheese process starts, to the end where they're packaging it. And you see this conveyor, and there's these big blocks of cheese moving down the conveyor that's getting mechanically cut up into smaller pieces and then vacuum sealed. And these blocks that are coming through, it's a 40-pound block of cheese. 40 wow. pounds. And there's just, as far as you can see, just these blocks of cheese coming out. And the workers are collecting all the scrap cheese because the blocks aren't perfectly square. So when they cut it up to package it, they cut it to the perfect size and weight. But there's all the scrap left over. So they have these big bins where they're just dumping the scrap into it. And
7: they take it to the break room for lunch.
6: The shredded cheese.
5: You got it. Yeah. That's exactly what they do with it. And all the scraps become the shredded bag cheese that you get. But that's well worth a stop if you're over there. And then we drove up to Cannon Beach and saw Haystack Rock and a really cute little beach town, and then back to Portland. So anyway, that was my plant geek trip to the Pacific Northwest. I highly recommend going up there and taking a look. There's a lot to see, and we just scratched the surface. But yeah, so congratulations to Monrovia on their centennial. That their CEO was making a speech at the party, and he said, less than 0.5% of all businesses in America last 100 years. So they're in wow. pretty rarefied. Fairly rarefied atmosphere up there, but it was really neat, and we're very appreciative of being invited and be a part of it. It was a good time, and it's a fantastic company, and I hope they're going to be around for a long time to come. There was an interesting article that I came across talking about bougainvilleas, and they kind of made it sound like they're going to be the death of everything. And they said that the article said that you shouldn't have bougainvilleas within 30 feet of your house because of the fire hazard. But then it also said that fire officials in California strongly recommend keeping all plants at least 30 feet from your home's exterior. I have not heard that myself. The big thing that's been going around
6: people are lucky to have a 30-foot lot anymore.
7: Exactly. Right.
5: I know.
6: 30 feet away from your house.
5: Yeah. Yeah. I think the lots in Bay Park are 50 by 150. So yeah. I don't know where they came up with that.
7: My cynic is just, it's a knee jerk reaction, but that's my cynic.
5: Well, I was talking with some friends about it last night, and there were a few of them that were of the opinion that this is being put, right or wrong, that this is being pushed by the insurance companies to give them even more of an excuse to
7: drop you.
5: Yeah. Just, oh, you're not in compliance with zone zero. We're not even you have 30 days to get in compliance. You're not in compliance. We're done. And so I hope that's not the case. But the article went on quite a bit about what a fire hazard bougainvillea was. And then I did some research, and according to an assessment from basically San Diego and Los Angeles counties, bougainvillea has a mixed reputation, but the short answer is it's generally considered fire resistant rather than a fire hazard, which I thought was interesting.
7: It's very fleshy.
6: For the accumulation of dead material.
5: Dead material. Right. Yeah. And
6: which is frightening.
5: And it goes on to say that, you know, why it's usually rated favorably because of high moisture content in its leaves when it's actively growing and irrigated, which that is true. Commonly listed on fire resistant, low flammability plant lists used by fire departments and agencies like CAL FIRE for defensible space landscaping in wildfire prone areas. Dense growth habit doesn't typically carry flame the way resinous or oily shrubs, for example, junipers and rosemaries do. But it does produce a lot of dead leaf litter, dry stems, and papery thin bracts that build up underneath the plant if not maintained. Although I wouldn't think it's going to burn, but I wouldn't and I'm not a combustion expert. I wouldn't think that it doesn't strike me that that is a high fuel load.
7: We have those 30 something burning vias across the front, and they do accumulate a lot of debris, as you were alluding to, John, and it's pretty thick, but it's also very papery.
5: Yeah.
7: So like, I don't think it's a big fuel load. It's going to be, it's like throwing a piece of paper at a fireplace. It burns very rapidly.
5: Burns
7: and it's
5: quick,
7: gone.
5: But,
7: right.
5: Yeah.
6: If it did ignite, all of that tiny papery material would be terrible ember material.
7: Right. But I don't think it would, would main, I don't know. Again, I'm not a fire guy either from that. Yeah. I'm good at putting out fires. I don't think it would carry a lot of fire with it. Like, you know, just looking at it intuitively, it could be wrong.
5: Says in this review, it says bottom line is a well irrigated, well pruned, litter free bougainvillea kept clear of structures is typically fine and even recommended in defensible space landscaping. A neglected, dry, overgrown one, particularly climbing up a wall, is a hazard, less because of the species and more because of how much dead fuel is allowed to accumulate. That makes sense. That being said, under Zone Zero, you have the 5-foot exclusion zone. They're not going to allow anything in there. It says regional fire authority guidance sharpens this picture considerably, and LA County in particular treats bougainvilleas more strictly than the general national picture. LA County Fire's official defensible space guide explicitly names bougainvillea and instructs bougainvillea remove from all structures. This is a direct specific call out, not a general keep vegetation trimmed note. LA County treats it as one of a handful of specific plants alongside unmaintained palms and pines that must be physically kept off of buildings, not just pruned back. Bougainvillea is also not on the approved plant list for LA County's fuel modification zones. Well, now here's a problem I perceive with that. We're not that far from LA. Why are their standards different than ours? It appears to me that there's really not much unification here, and maybe that's what they're trying to do under Zone Zero. But when you have all of these different fire departments coming up with their own guidelines for it, it's going to be kind of a mess. So
7: I think the thing you do is you just adhere to the rules, regulations, and suggestions within your area regardless.
5: Well, and according to San Diego, doesn't single out bougainvillea by name in available guidance, but its defensible space framework points the same direction. Zone zero to 5 feet from structure, the ember resistant zone. Zone one, 5 to 30 feet, require plants under 4 feet tall that are fire resistant with all dead or dying vegetation removed. Bougainvillea is not on the region's standard fire resistant recommended plant list, which favor low fuel options like toyon, rosemary, and bottle brush. But didn't they just say
7: rosemary is a high fuel in the same article? That's interesting.
6: Very resinous in a way.
7: Yeah, it has a lot of oils in it.
5: Yeah, I don't know what to make
7: left
5: of
7: hand, it. Left hand, to introduce you to the right hand.
5: I don't know what to make of that.
7: Yeah.
5: You're listening to Garden Talk here on KCBQ and KPRZ. We'll talk a little bit more about Zone Zero when we come back right after this.
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5: 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Here's your hosts, Ken Anderson, George Allman, and John Clements.
6: And we're back with more Garden Talk here on KCBQ and KPRZ. I'm Ken Anderson along with George Allman and John Clements. We were talking about bougainvillea. We were talking about Zone Zero in particular. And for those of you that haven't heard it yet, it's Zone Zero statutes are proposed but have not been adopted as of September of this year yet. But here's kind of a brief rundown on what it is. Zone Zero, also called the Ember Resistant Zone, is a proposed addition to California's defensible space law, requiring stricter clearance and material standards in the 0 to 5 foot perimeter immediately around homes and structures. As of this outline, the regulation has been approved in final draft form by the Board of Forestry and Fire Protection, but is not yet in effect. There's some stuff about the legislative origin. There was an assembly bill and a Senate bill. That's really not that interesting. The purpose, reduce home ignition from windblown embers, which research identifies as a leading cause of structure loss during wildfires, improve firefighter safety by reducing fuel immediately adjacent to structures. They are defending establish a uniform statewide baseline standard in addition to existing zone 1, 5 to 30 feet, and zone 2, 30 to 100 foot defensible space requirements. Okay, that's kind of one of the things, a statewide uniform
7: right
6: policy, which that I understand. Whether they're, how they're going about it, I don't quite yet, but we'll see what they say. Applies to properties in state responsibility areas, applies to properties in very high fire hazard severity zones. That's the VHFHSZV. So if you want to remember
7: it's where our house is. Yeah, we are in that zone.
6: We are too, I believe, within local areas of responsibility. Covers the 0 to 5 foot zone measured from a building or structure's exterior walls, decks, and attached structures. Non-combustible safety and key proposed requirements. Non-combustible safety zone immediately adjacent to the structure, roughly the first foot or to the edge of the eaves. Vegetation and combustible material must be removed entirely. Low combustibility zone, the remainder of the 5 foot perimeter, allows limited, well-spaced, low fuel planting separated from vulnerable areas such as the base of walls, under eaves, and near windows. Now, see, that's a little different than what I had been hearing, because when I first heard about Zone Zero and the 0 to 5 foot zone, my impression was everything had to be out of that zone. But now this is saying that there's a low combustibility zone from basically the drip line of the eaves out.
7: Well, it does say that was an April draft. So I don't know what.
6: I don't know where they're at now. Dead and dying vegetation, all dead and dying branches of plant material must be removed. You know what? That's just common sense.
7: Regardless,
6: your yard looks terrible with that. So just take it out and just clean it up. It makes a big difference in the way your yard looks. Ladder fuels must be removed from the lower 6 feet of large trees or the lower 1/3 of smaller trees, whichever is less. They do that in the green belt behind our house. There's a lot of scrub oak back there. Everything is cleared. The trees are not more than 8 feet tall, but at least the first 3 feet is just trunk. They keep it clear all the time. And they do come by every once in a while and cut down all the weeds with a weed eater. they leave it all there. So I'm not sure how that is different from dead standing fuel to fuel laying on the ground.
8: So it's dead and dry on the ground rather than green on the plant.
6: Yeah. So fencing, no new combustible fencing may be installed within zone zero. Existing combustible fencing, wood or vinyl within the zone, must eventually be replaced with non-combustible materials. We already did that at our house. Decking, combustible decking within zone zero must be replaced. Under deck space must be enclosed or kept permanently clear. Most composite decking does not comply as proposed. Vents, foundation and attic vents, a major ember entry point, require ember resistant mesh covers with 1/16 inch maximum openings. We already did that on our attic vents to keep the bees out. So that's relatively easy to do. Accessory structures, sheds, pool equipment enclosures, detached garages, and similar structures within zone zero must use ignition resistant exterior materials. Regulatory processes. Implementation. The regulation is expected to be phased in rather than take effect all at once, giving property owners and local agencies more time and capacity to comply. Some elements, for example, new construction and new installations, such as new combustible fencing, are anticipated to take effect on the regulation's effective date, while replacement of non-existing or of existing non-compliant materials, fencing and decking, is expected to be phased in over a longer period. Local fire agencies and insurers are expected to use the finalized standard once effective, similar to how Zone 1, Zone 2 rules are currently enforced. So,
7: you know, we touched on that a while back when we had the captain from Cal Fire on board for one of the shows. A couple of weeks prior to that, I had gone to you were there, John. We went to the San Diego, the Poway City Fire discussion about zone zeros and how it would be implemented within the city of Poway. And people were asking, how is this going to be enforced? And the fire marshal and everybody there said, well, you know, we're not quite sure yet how we're going to implement it. But somebody raised their hand and rightfully said, the insurance companies will do it.
6: And that's going to be enforced, what's going to happen.
8: Yeah. It gives them a pretext that they can dump you.
7: Yeah, whether the fire department gets out there to give you a citation or to give you recommendations, the insurance company will be the bigger driver.
6: Well, it had gotten to the point. Scripps Ranch is extreme. Well, I'm sure up in your neighborhood too, everybody's extremely aware of fire hazard and what can happen. The section of Scripps Ranch that I am, which is Scripps Ranch North, is not anywhere near as susceptible to fires as the section of Scripps Ranch that butts up to Pomerado Road from I-15 east. That section is at much more risk just because of the sheer number of eucalyptus that are there. And in my opinion, that have not been all that well managed. I thought after the Cedar Fire that the city and somebody was going to take advantage of the fact that there was that horrible fire that went through and actually start to manage it now that it had been cleared out to some extent, but that does not seem to be the case. So I don't know what's going to happen there. But it's gotten to the point where in some of the online forums that I've been following with this, people are worried about changing their hoses out now. If you have, you know, all houses that I know of have hose bibs that come out of them for water to get water for your yard. My house has two attached to the house and three within close range of the house. And people are freaking out about their hoses because their hoses are made out of plastic or rubber.
7: Combustible material.
6: But the hose is full of water. So even when it's laying there, unless you drain the hose every time you use it, it's going to have water in it. There are people in the forum that are going out and buying non-flammable hoses. And I don't know if that's a stainless steel wrapped hose, like a washer hose, but if a hose burns your house down, I think you got a bigger problem than the hose. I mean, it's the, It's the lack of clarity on everything.
7: I was going to say, there's a lot of uncertainty. And that's driving people to make decisions that they probably don't need to make.
6: That they don't need to do. Yeah.
7: They're ripping out plants. Like
6: I've heard, we have a huge wooden pergola that's attached to the back of our house. I mean, it covers, it's a big space. I can't even remember how big it is now. But I was like, okay, well, I'm probably going to have to replace that with aluminum or some other non-combustible thing. But then somebody said that if you have a structure like that and it's attached to your house, then it's a part of the house and it's not part of zone zero. Mm. But then they say that you have to, the decks have to be non-combustible. Well, we just replaced the deck on our balcony with Trex. So I'm assuming that's combustible. So now I'm going to have to figure out what I'm going to do there.
8: Yeah, just
6: if it gets to that point. So yeah.
8: Synthetic material is equally combustible.
6: Yeah. Right. So I know
7: a lot of uncertainty.
6: And I know, like, in when we bought the house and they gave us the plat map for the lot, there were defensible space zones in there, the 5 to 30 feet and the 30 to 100. I'd say it's safe to say that nobody in my neighborhood follows those.

0: made out of wood. Theirs is made out of stucco and steel, but their backyard is so narrow that they ended up in zone, their backyard ended up in zone one to begin with. So their balcony is non-combustible. Ours is combustible, supposedly. Mm. So I don't, it's the uncertainty of it. And,
1: right.
0: And the way that insurance companies have been dropping people like crazy. Although one thing, and I'd be very curious to see what the statistics are on this, but one thing that has occurred to me, at least in Southern California, when there's a fire, they seem to jump on it much more aggressively than they have in the Sorrento fire.
1: There's been a paradigm shift in the way that I think we respond.
0: The most recent one that I can think of is the Sorrento fire that was just a couple of weeks ago. Yeah. And the amount of it was like a convoy from Ramona out to the Sorrento fire. We could sit in our backyard and they brought in some heavy planes for that. Mm-hmm. Everything from the small
1: was it the
0: S3s, the small ones, or
1: S2s,
0: or the S2s, yeah, the S2s up to a C-130.
1: Yeah,
0: that's a big plane to be pulling in for something like that. So it seems like they've gotten much more aggressive with it. So anyway, we will keep an eye on it and see what happens, and we'll keep everybody informed as best we can when we know what is actually going on. You've been listening to Garden Talk here on KCBQ and KPRZ. I'm Ken Anderson, along with George Allman and John. Join us next week when Bruce Ireland from Snake Wranglers is going to be here. We will see you then. Have a great weekend, everybody.
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12: Breaking news this hour at Town Hall. I'm Bob Agnew in Washington. President Trump will be appearing both nights of the Republicans' midterm convention in Dallas this month.
13: This midterm convention is a reminder to the American people of what is at stake on the ballot in November.
12: That is Zach Kraft, a spokesman for the RNC Dallas GOP 2026 midterm convention. He told the Salem Radio Network this week that the historic convention will showcase the president's accomplishments so far and his priorities.
13: President Trump, since 2016, has fought for hardworking Americans, and that is the intended audience of this midterm convention. He wants you to know that if you are a hardworking American, you know, you are working hard every single day to put food on the table for your family. You just want your kids to be able to grow up in a safe community. He is fighting every single day in Washington for you.
12: Republicans warning Colorado voters about a ballot measure they say could undermine the state's economy.
14: Colorado's low 4.4% flat income tax and taxpayer spending limits help fuel years of growth. But a proposed November ballot measure would nearly double the top rate for high earners and many small business owners. Supporters call it fairness. Critics, including Democratic

0: Governor Jared Polis warned it could turn Colorado into another high-tax California.
1: That is Richard Boyd reporting. Here's Hess Hutel with a look at the week ahead on Wall Street.
2: Reports on inflation are once again taking center stage for markets this week. The government puts out its latest report on inflation and wholesale prices on Thursday. That's the Producer Price Index, or the PPI. Those are prices that businesses pay for goods they stock their shelves with. On Friday, an even more closely watched report comes out. That's the Consumer Price Index, or CPI, which tracks the prices that households pay. The big question for markets will inflation be hot enough to push the Fed to raise its benchmark interest rate? The Fed winds up its latest policy meeting later this month. Seth Sutel, New York.
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5: I don't think. Oh, there you go, Brandon. Good job. Thanks for turning my mic on.
6: They switched the mics yet again. I swear to everything.
5: Yeah, they did, didn't they? But shouldn't this be mic number one?
6: It's mic number two.
5: Well, I can't. But that's weird because number one should start at the end. I don't know what's going on here.
6: It's technology. See, and now my mic's going off.
5: Yeah. That's because you touched it.
6: I did.
5: It usually falls off the stand.
6: It does too. This is
5: things.
6: Welcome to Auto Talk Radio, live radio, ladies and gentlemen.
5: Yeah, yeah, where we fix cars, not audio equipment.
6: That's my job.
5: That's your job. Uh-oh, better get a drill. It's all good. All good. All right, folks, welcome to Auto Talk Radio this morning. Here we are on this wonderful September 5th. Labor Day weekend. Hopefully everybody's going to get out and labor a bit. You're going to labor some today?
6: I am going to have no labor this weekend. I'm going to have nothing but relaxation. I'm going to Legoland with my son today, so should be a lot of fun.
5: What time are you heading over there?
6: Right as soon as the shift ends, so it's either going to be 10 o'clock or 10:30. Gotcha. I will head back home, meet up with my family, and yeah.
5: There you go. Sounds like a great time.
6: Absolutely.
5: You're going to have an amazing, amazing weekend. Yeah. Little Russie's going to be happy at Legoland.
6: Absolutely.
5: It's supposed to be a beautiful day today, although it's supposed to rain tomorrow.
6: Okay, so that's the thing. My phone keeps pushing the rain back further and further.
5: Does it?
6: Last time I saw, earlier this week, I want to say it was Monday, it would say it was going to rain today. Then it got pushed back to Sunday. Yesterday, I saw it got pushed back to Thursday. So let me take a look. Yeah, no, you said tomorrow. Tomorrow's supposed to rain. So I don't know why they kept pushing it back over and over.
5: Is it supposed to rain tomorrow?
6: It is supposed to rain tomorrow. 40% chance.
5: Yeah, and cloudy.
6: It's weird because then Santee, it says there's no rain at all. That's interesting.
5: Well, it's because it's too hot out there to rain. It just melts when it comes down. It dries up. It
6: melts. It's not water doing, melts.
5: Water melts. Oh, wait. Maybe that's ice melt to water. I don't know. But well, we're supposed to be getting a little bit off of some hurricane or something that's out in the Pacific.
6: Yeah,
5: right?
6: It's supposed to be the tail end
5: of
6: this?
5: This is the second hurricane that I've been part of in San Diego since I've lived here, which has been a long time.
6: Mm-hmm.
5: We don't get hurricanes.
6: No. And same thing with snow, I guess, to be fair. But snow is more of the mountain area.
5: We get snow in the mountains.
6: Yeah, but that's about it.
5: So. Well, yeah, it's warm down here. That's why we live here.
6: Mm-hmm.
5: Yeah, isn't that why you live here? I know you want to move to Fargo or someplace. Like
6: yeah,
5: that.
6: But it's not. I mean, it's. I have an interview coming up about that.
5: Oh, you
6: I don't
5: do?
6: Know. Yeah, I don't know if I'll get it or not. We'll see.
5: Yeah.
6: I'll keep. Because
5: your search history every time I look so shows radio. You're not allowed to leave this radio show. So you'll have to do it remotely as a producer if you go up there.
6: True. True.
5: Okay. Little Russie will need a big old snowsuit, too. He's going to freeze to death.
6: Oh, that would be adorable, though. The little parka, and he walks like a starfish out there. Like,
5: great. Great. Great. All right. So a little bit of automotive news this morning. Today, we're actually talking about, when you move to a new area, finding a wonderful, great quality automotive repair facility such as the West Automotive Group. And by the way, heads up, there's another West Automotive Group location coming here soon.
6: Get out.
5: I can't tell you where.
6: Oh, man. You'll know really? Soon. You're going to be
5: teasing. Teasing. It is going to happen, though. It's already in the works. So.
6: Fantastic.
5: Got to wait till everything gets done. And then there might be another one right behind it.
6: But place your bets, everybody.
5: Place your bets on where it's at.
6: Yeah, you can bet on anything now these days. Mm-hmm. There's that app called
5: I've heard that.
6: Kalshi. That
5: I didn't even think about that. But, you know, there's been a bunch of high-profile trials going on, right?
6: Mm-hmm.
5: And there's the one trial where the unfortunate murder of Charlie Kirk. But I didn't even think about this, but they were talking on the radio about jury pools and juries for people like that. And they're like, and TV cameras in it because they want it to live. But one of the downsides they were talking about is that you can bet on everything in that trial if you put it on, if it's live and people can see it.
6: Absolutely.
5: They will be taking bets. That's pretty... strange behavior. I'm going to
6: absolutely
5: put it that way.
6: Yeah. It just sounds like a scam just waiting to happen. I know it is.
5: Well, it's just like, man, how messed up are you that you want to bet on something like that? But I guess people bet on everything is the point that we were getting around to, right?
6: Yep.
5: It's just crazy. Don't do it, man. Don't do it. You must be addicted to betting if you bet on all that
6: true
5: stuff. So. All right. So, how the Ram Charger exposes a fundamental flaw of towing with a pure electric truck. Oh, boy.
6: Because that's the biggest issue when it comes to these EV vehicles. It is. It's the towing part.
5: It is. And this is new. Check this out. So, pure electric power is excellent for towing heavy loads. On paper, that is. Electric motors provide instant torque at the moment of throttle application, which helps tremendously with setting off from a stop with a heavy load. However, in the real world, pickup trucks equipped with electric powertrains suffer from a major reduction in driving range. The 2026 Ram Charger, though, looks to solve this issue. The 2026 Ram Charger is equipped with a run-of-the-mill V6 engine under the hood. So I guess it's not a full electric truck. How is this different? But it doesn't power the wheels like a normal truck. Instead, it acts as a generator for the onboard electric power plant.
6: Oh,
5: with the setup, the Ram Charger is rated to tow up to 14,000 pounds, which trumps both the Ram 1500's 5.7-liter Hemi V8 and the Hurricane 6 i6 engine options. In essence, the Ram Charger is the king of energy replenishment and an issue that's plagued electric trucks to this point. So what they did is they put a V6 generator inside of this to charge.
6: I see. It's very inventive, to say the least. And
5: I see but we still have emissions, and there's still a power plant in this thing, and it's still not all electric. It's just a different way of producing a lot of towing capacity.
6: Right.
5: So,
6: but
5: great. I think it's awesome.
6: That's a definite solution to
5: still
6: it.
5: Still
6: going to
5: need spark plugs. Still going to need an oil change.
6: Oh, yeah.
5: That generator needs to be serviced. Now we're calling it a generator, so instead of an engine inside a car.
6: We have to talk about the biggest story, especially in California.
5: Oh, I saw vehicles. That.
6: Yeah, too. I sent it over to you on a Messenger, too.
5: Oh, you did?
6: I did, yeah. I didn't get a response, but it's okay. It was about, of course, Leno's Law. It's been officially passed.
5: Oh, I saw that. Yeah, I'm busy. I don't got time to respond.
6: No, that's okay, yeah.
5: No,
6: it was passed by a 49-4 vote in the California Senate. The bill has now been sent officially to California Governor Gavin Newsom for consideration before being signed into law.
5: Yep.
6: So we're getting pretty close now at this point.
5: We are getting very close.
6: Just one more step.
5: It's time. Let's move on for sure.
6: I know that there's a bunch of callers who are just so excited to get this thing approved.
5: And
6: now, again, it doesn't officially start this year. I think it starts in 2027, I want to say. If not 2028, or because they give a little leeway time into there. So that way there's a little rollover period.
5: There you go.
6: For it.
5: Yep.
6: But still, fantastic news in my opinion. Sorry, you can go ahead.
5: No, all good stuff. I thought big news. Your Musk pushes regulatory limits with Tesla's Cybercab robo-taxi service.
6: Stop it.
5: Tesla's race to deploy Cybercab robo-taxis will put regulatory limits to Tesla as the EV maker begins paid rides in the sporty two-seaters that run without a steering wheel, pedals, or mirrors.
6: Do you know what I saw this week?
5: Red.
6: Yeah. No, I saw when I was working in my morning shift at my other job that I work at, I saw a Waymo car all by itself driving the streets. And I looked it up. Apparently, Waymo is sending out their vehicles to scan all the streets to make sure that all their maps are updated on everything. So that way they
5: kind of like the people that drive the Google car do.
6: Exactly. Yes. Uh-huh. But in this case,
5: so unlike if you're a Google car snapshot driver, do you get your in your little Google car with all the spinny stuff on the top of it, and then you have a map you have to drive, I presume?
6: I assume so.
5: Okay, down Auto Parkway, then make a right on this street, then make a circle around, then make a left on this street. I'm sure that's an interesting job. You could get a third job and drive a Google car at night.
6: I was hoping it would pay a lot more. It's only $29,000 a year.
5: Google car driving?
6: Yeah.
5: So that's like a great job if you're like retired.
6: I think so.
5: Yeah, it'd be a great retirement job.
6: I just like to
5: drive. You just got to drive around.
6: Yeah, exactly.
5: But those people don't go from city to city, I don't think.
6: No, they stay in their neighborhoods.
5: Yeah, exactly. They're just told where to drive.
6: I can't believe a construction vehicle that's a pilot car, that person gets paid more and they only have to drive a shorter amount of distance.
5: What's that about? I don't know.
6: You don't know a pilot car?
5: No.
6: Oh, okay. So.
5: Oh, a pilot car for transferring equipment, you mean? Like heavy equipment.
6: Yeah, exactly.
5: Oh, yeah. They have to deal with all that.
6: It's true.
5: And they have to know the rules.
6: But they're only going a shorter distance is what I'm saying then.
5: Some of them go across the country.
6: Very few though. Mm. Most of the time you're using whatever you have within your local resource to send the thing over to finish whatever you're constructing or improving on over there. But nevertheless, the other big news, obviously, diesel is at a record high right now.
5: Yeah.
6: It is insane prices.
5: All the stuff getting shipped is going to cost you a lot.
6: Yeah. Since the start of the war between U.S. and Iran in February, diesel prices have gone up to 55%, they said.
5: Have gone up 55%?
6: That's correct, yes. Okay. It's now $5.85 per gallon, according to AAA Motor Club data. This also beats the record back in 2022 after Russia invaded Ukraine at that time, too. Because obviously both of those are big proponents for our diesel fuel that we bring here to this country, too. So insane prices for sure. And it's
5: going up.
6: Yeah.
5: It'll come back down.
6: Yes, it will.
5: You know, I heard something good that I guess we have for sure cleared all the mines from the Strait of Hormuz. So, and now we're just blowing up all their little rockets that they're shooting at people.
6: Not to get political, it's just getting tiresome at this point, honestly.
5: Just need to end it.
6: Yeah.
5: End them.
6: Yes.
5: End them. Yes. Goodbye. I tell you what, though, when you talk about prices, we know once this is over and the Strait is not controlled by them and it's open for business, and even though we don't get most of our oil from there, it affects the world market on it, obviously. But we get all that flowing back, then the prices should start to head back down.
6: Absolutely.
5: They really should. So,
6: yeah.
5: And hopefully we eliminate this whole problem there that we don't have to deal with it anymore. That's the plan, right?
6: I don't see it at any like
5: glass parking lot to do it.
6: Yeah. I just don't see it happening within the next couple years under this current agency is what I'm thinking of. That's all.
5: So. Well, if it don't happen now, it's not going to happen. Everybody else hasn't been very good at it.
6: No, definitely.
5: I tell you what, we've gotten way further than we've ever been. So.
6: That's true.
5: We'll see what happens. I don't know. You're right. But this is cars and trucks. In autos, and fuel has a lot to do with all those things.
6: I think I mentioned this to you before because I never knew about this, but the U.S. Environmental Protection Agency, the EPA, has approved of early sailing for winter blend fuel to help increase supply and lower gas prices.
5: There you go.
6: I did not know they have like seasonal fuel.
5: You didn't know that?
6: No.
5: Especially here in California, we do.
6: Oh, okay. Is that right?
5: Oh, yeah.
6: Because there's not much big of a temperature change within California during those two seasons, to be honest with you. I know it gets a little bit. I know one gets as a high of 100 degrees. But for the most part, we have beautiful weather here.
5: And we do?
6: Yeah.
5: For the most part, it's very. I mean, last week it was super hot.
6: Mm-hmm.
5: Yeah. But, yeah. just one of those things.
6: Because I can imagine, like, let's say, like, for example, because you did mention it, North Dakota. North Dakota has some extreme winter seasons and temperatures over there. And then during the summertime, it is a completely different weather during that time. So therefore, I can imagine maybe that side of the state maybe have some different fuel, but I still did not know in general there's seasonal fuel. So
5: yeah.
6: What's the difference between the two exactly? Cause something about, it says something about one's high.
5: It's how they blend them, they blend the fuels blended with different,
6: additives,
5: oxygenation to it. There, it's a whole chemical setup.
6: Okay.
5: Yeah.
6: But it would still be the same ethanol levels, right? Within it or no?
5: No, I think it changes.
6: Oh, okay.
5: As far as that goes, because you're right. Depending on what they add to it depends on how it burns.
6: Right.
5: So, which is, you know, one of those things. All right, folks, 1-888-344-1170. 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We'll be right back after these messages.

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6: All right, folks, welcome back to Auto Talk Radio. Here we are, me and Brendan running down some automotive things, and we'll be talking about them. All good fun stuff, right? All good fun stuff when it comes to cars. Hey, I do want to remind you, Auto Talk Radio is brought to you by the West Automotive Group, which consists currently of West Escondido Automotive and Transmission up at 2200 Auto Parkway in Escondido. AAA approved and STAR certified. Taking care of folks up there in North County, San Diego Inland for well over 33 years. And West El Cajon Automotive and Transmission, 844 North Johnson Avenue in El Cajon, out there in East County, AAA approved. Taking care of folks out there for well over 12 years. And West Kearney Mesa Automotive and Transmission, 8027 Balboa Avenue, AAA approved right there in Central San Diego, taking care of folks for well over 9 years. And, of course, West Miramar Automotive and Transmission, 5726 Miramar Road in Eastgate Mall, AAA approved and STAR certified, taking care of folks right there in the Golden Triangle across from where we're at for well over 6 years now, 7 years, something like that. And, of course, West Oceanside Automotive and Transmission, 229 South Coast Highway, AAA approved up on the coast there, coastal North County, taking care of folks for well over 3 years there. 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Brendan's favorite time is when we put out the pie recipes.
7: That's right. Yum, yum, yum.
6: Yum, yum, yum. 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That's 888-344-1170. As we're here to talk about everything automotive.
7: I mean, we had such an eventful Auto Talk already. First off, the announcement of a new shop of yours. Mm-hmm. Now, instead of just having 5 shops, it's 6 now. So
6: it's going to be 6 and then 7.
7: Oh.
6: Yep, yep. We're growing. We're growing.
7: I'm telling you. And then we had the Jay Leno law being passed. We have this fuel situation that's going on with diesel. And now we get winter blend fuel early. I did read up a little bit more on this situation. It says that higher volatility fuel is restricted to cooler parts of the year to mm-hmm. cut down on evaporation. But more evaporation could lead to more pollution and health risks, it says on here, too. Is that
6: interesting? Well, yeah, that's why they got those little collars around the fuel.
7: Okay.
6: Things, you know, to keep the vapors.
7: Oh.
6: They want them trapped. They don't want them in the air.
7: Right.
6: They say it produces some of the smog that, if you remember pictures of the 60s and 70s over at Los Angeles,
7: mm-hmm.
6: people choked out, couldn't go to work, couldn't go to school. Don't know what they were doing, though, because it seeps inside your house, too. It will get you, Brendan.
7: So the fact that they're bringing in winter blend fuel early, is that going to cause more pollution and health risk is what I'm understanding?
6: It
7: or
6: could.
7: No?
6: And listen, I'm not a fuel engineer, and I've never played one on TV either.
7: No, I understand.
6: So, but what does it say there? It's going to?
7: They say that that could be one of the cons, but the main situation is we're low on supply and mm-hmm. gas prices are a little high right now.
6: And they already have the winter blended fuel, so they want to bring it in to
7: to help
6: get in the market so that the price goes down.
7: So this goes along with, I guess, with everything that you do within this country is going to be cause and effect. So this is.
6: And there's no lie to that. Everything.
7: Yeah, everything.
6: Everything. Yeah. Sometimes they're good effects. Sometimes they're not.
7: Again, the diesel fuel is the big example. Because we went into war, that meant diesel prices are going to be increasing. If we never did anything about that situation, honestly, I think diesel prices would be
6: increasing.
7: I think it would
6: everything
7: be.
6: Keeps increasing, dude.
7: It does. It does.
6: Oh, yeah. So we had a really hot week last week on a
7: yeah, we
6: note.
7: Did. It was insane.
6: Cool. And we had a client in that was having cooling system problems. Replaced their thermostat with a Motorrad Ultrastat. Now, I bring this up because it's kind of important. Thermostats are keep your vehicle cool. And when the hot temperatures, that's when we do see these fail because they get shocked sometimes as far as that goes. Motorrad makes several different thermostats. They make the Ultrastat, which is designed to exceed original equipment specifications, higher grade, triple bridge design. Beautiful thermostat. And they also make fail safe and they make the standard automotive one. So there's a Motorrad thermostat out there for you, and we use these Ultrastats because they are top of the line, that's for sure. So put a few of those in last week with the temperatures being extremely high. So anyway, that being said, as we talk about different things and stuff here, did you have any car shows that we needed to share?
7: I have one car show for you guys. It's actually going to be on Monday, Labor Day. Your shops are closed on Labor Day, is that correct?
6: Yes, we are closed Labor Day for all my employees to have a nice 3-day weekend.
7: Have your employees come over to the San Diego's largest auto swap and car show over at Pechanga Arena. This is $5 parking inside, but keep in mind that all of the admissions go straight to Cruising for Causes. Again, this year, helping out with, I believe it was ALS. Next year, it's helping out the San Diego State wheelchair basketball team, because right now they're okay. just in an intramural league and they're looking to join the NCAA and they need some funds raised for that for next year. But as of right now, I believe this year, all the money for Cruising for Causes is to help out ALS and the research facility that's on San Diego State campus. So check that out. That is going to be this Monday, 6 a.m. to 1 p.m. And, of course, if you need any other parts and stuff like that, because it's an auto swap, they have cars, cycles, and trucks over there. So go check that out. It should be a lot of fun. So, again, that is this Sunday, 6 a.m. to 1 p.m. at Pechanga Arena.
6: That'll be good. Check it out. And then you go gamble.
7: That's right.
6: Go gamble. Have a good time. That's all good stuff for sure.
7: Absolutely.
6: Are you sure?
7: Yep.
6: Okay. So today, any crazy Reddit stories that you have for us to discuss when it comes
7: when it comes to this story? I doubt it. I think it's mostly just like I think many people will say, "Oh, they recommended this store to me, and so I went to the store, and it was not good for me at all." I'm assuming. So I didn't think to look this up because A, there's a lot of news stories we have.
6: Well, I would look up Nightmare Automotive Repair.
7: Oh, you want me to look one of those up too?
6: Yeah, because they're always good to throw some stuff in here. You know, but to be honest with you, so the truth is talking about this, and often I get, you know, as I travel, I end up someplace else. You know, obviously, if you live in San Diego, just go to the West Automotive Group and you're good to go. But other than that, in other places, I talk to people, and as far as I've heard some horror stories about things, unfortunately. you know, with cars and repairs and things like that. So, we're always, talking about this, trying to help folks, you know, get you to base, but, researching a great car facility, for your service and repair needs before, you know, or when you move to a new place is pretty good idea to do before you need one, right?
7: That's right.
6: So, that's pretty much what we're talking about, how to go about that. So, and I always tell folks, you know, hey, a good place to start is that you can jump on, even if you're not a AAA member, and you can look up AAA auto repair facilities in the area, put in your zip code, and it will give you AAA approved repair facilities around you. So, and you can use that on AAA's website without being a member. You don't have to log in or anything like that. You can just go find the page, through AAA, and through that, then you can, actually, like I said, put in your zip code, and then you, go ahead and, can find repair facilities around you. Then I suggest you go visit them. Visit the ones that you think you might want to take your vehicle to. You can stop in, have a cup of coffee usually, and, you know, chat with them. Just let them know, hey, I might be a new client. Just wanted to come by, see what the store's like, see people. That way you know. And then when you do have an issue or it's time to service your vehicle, you have a place to go. Super important. Brandon just drives over to the West Automotive Group because he knows he's taken care of there. Huh, Brandon?
7: Absolutely, all the time. And I appreciate all the hard work you guys do, and you guys keep me up to date on everything as soon as it gets done. And
6: it's going to be even better now. We changed the new service writing.
7: I was about to mention
6: software.
7: That to you. You
6: it guys got everything in this thing. This is state of the art.
7: You guys changed it this past Tuesday, so I did want to remind folks that please be patient with the mechanics. they're still learning the system, but they one of the great things about Brian and when he selects his employees is that they're the quickest learners I've ever seen. Once they see it and they do one quick hands-on with the new system, boom, they're pros at it already, and that's
6: it. So they're working away. The past 4 days has been a bit of work getting everybody on board, but we got everybody there, and now they get to take a 3-day weekend. That's kind of why we did this. Get everybody changed over, and they get a 3-day weekend to regroup, and then back on Tuesday, and everybody's using the system quite well. But it's not only for their benefit. This system is really great for clients as far as that goes.
7: Mm-hmm.
6: There are a lot of stuff done through texting. Send, you can approve on your phone, repairs, text and sign your little name on it, send it back, makes it easy. Keeps everybody on the same page.
7: Absolutely.
6: So super good. Super good.
7: Now, I don't, so I'm looking at Reddit for one quick thing here. And while I completely understand where he's coming from, at the same time, it's not the absolute go-to reason of, oh, that's a great mechanic right away. He says, quote, ask for what they charge for a diagnostic. And he says the acronym TNSTAAFL. Do you know what that stands for?
6: TNST.
7: You're going to love this.
6: No, I have no idea.
7: There's no such thing as a free lunch.
6: That's true.
7: Yeah.
6: Okay. So, we're good with that.
7: Exactly. He says to find a great mechanic, he'll usually charge $60 to look at it and make sure everything is inspected
6: correctly.
7: What state
6: is this guy in?
7: I could take a look here and if it'll say on here or not. Baltimore. So Maryland. Mm. Yeah, that's where he's from. Now, keep in mind, this post was about a year ago, too, number one. But number two is, again, the fact that, again,
6: well, it depends on what you're looking at.
7: Exactly.
6: For that. I mean, like a drivability concern, a check engine light, you know, just under $200 is pretty standard.
7: Yeah, absolutely.
6: For that.
7: I'm just saying that's not the go-to reason. Oh, he charges for a diagnostic. Okay, then that's good enough for me. That's a good mechanic. There's a lot more that goes into this decision, obviously. And I bet he knows this, too. I think he was just offering a quick suggestion situation.
6: That
7: I
6: is
7: bet
6: one good thing,
7: more.
6: Though. If somebody's doing something for free for you, you don't get anything good for free, usually.
7: So are you saying those free scan tools that I can do at the auto repair shops where that teenager is looking at it?
6: Tell you what parts to throw at your car to try to fix it? That's a great idea. That's a great idea. You'll end up with all new O2 sensors for sure. That's our favorite one. Everybody goes in to get their car scanned at those, and then they show up with us because it didn't fix the problem. We're like, oh, look, you got 4 brand new O2 sensors. Wonder how that happened. It's the favorite thing to sell at auto parts stores when you're 18 years old. Yep. You know what? I'm pretty sure all 4 of these O2 sensors will fix your problem. Mm-hmm. Oh, by the way, I hold no liability.
7: Another person says, for them personally, and I know this one was me early on before I met you, which was word of mouth. If my family went to it and they trusted that mechanic, we would go to that mechanic too. But obviously there needs to be more to that too as well, because again, I eventually found you guys. You guys had even better reviews than the other shop. In fact, that other shop I went to, they closed down quickly, and now it's a different mechanic store entirely at that place. And my family members, I got them to convert to a different shop, including one of them that goes to your shop. So
6: there you go.
7: Shout out to my uncle, whose name is John. He goes
6: John,
7: to your shop.
6: Thank you.
7: Yeah. But yeah, so yeah, word of mouth could be fine, but at the same time, really do your due diligence. And
6: well,
7: really
6: word of mouth is just another peg in the board to help you along. Mm-hmm. Somebody recommends that, check to see. Are they AAA approved? Okay, great. Now we got two pegs in the board. Mm-hmm. You know, now stop in and see them. You know, are they friendly? Are they seem helpful? You know, do they seem like they do? Does it look like a professional place?
7: Exactly.
6: So
7: yeah.
6: As far as that goes, all those things, you know, is the coffee good?
7: I did not know that one, actually. Okay. I'll have to look that one up.
6: The coffee's important to me.
7: Okay. So, anyway. You know what? It's important to a lot of adults out there, for sure.
6: It is.
7: Yeah.
6: It is.
7: And then one last thing, and then you can go on with one other part, because I still got to do some other research here. They were talking about how mom and pop shops or family name businesses are usually the best. Be careful again. Careful. There's some stores that claim that title, but they truly aren't. And again, there's some other things you need to look out for too. And he also says that chain stores are fine if you're just doing an oil change. Yeah, probably
6: quite a bit of damage done onto cars.
7: Yeah, but
6: just fine places.
7: There's a lot more that should be going into your car than
6: Absolutely.
7: Just the oil change. You know,
6: Absolutely.
7: There's tons of other things that could be wearing out. There's tons of things for your safety that should be inspected on a routinely basis, and your shop does that, and not only does it to the finest detail, but I think your multi-points personally is also really
6: important. That's almost more important than the oil change itself.
7: I agree.
6: Because we're every 6 months putting a professional eye on a vehicle to let you know things that are coming or service should be, which really extends the life of your vehicle and the quality of use. So there you go, for
7: Absolutely.
6: Sure, without question. 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
1: Hi, this is Ken Anderson from Walter Anderson Nursery. Garden Talk is on the air. 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
7: All right, folks, welcome back to Auto Talk Radio. Here we are, just talking about all things great. All things great. How you doing over there, Brendan?
8: Fantastic. We had a caller who asked a couple of good questions, so I'll let you talk about a really cool battery company first before we answer his couple of questions that he has.
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8: I'm going to put this in the chat so that way I could memorize it. But the first question is, what is a manufactured branded title and why does it affect the warranty of the vehicle as well? Do you know what
7: manufacturer branded title?
8: Mm-hmm.
7: I don't know.
8: Oh, okay.
7: It's not car repair.
8: But it is vehicle related.
7: Yeah, it is, which is fine. No, I'm learning. Go.
8: Okay, so let me look this up. While, and then meanwhile, the other question is, because the cost of gas is so high, he wants to know, why don't we go back to vehicles that are steam powered? Back in the 1910s and 20s, he said that vehicles were all steam powered and it seemed to be a pretty efficient way to get around. But why?
7: At 22 mile an hour? Sure.
8: So it's because it doesn't handle the speed that we need to go to on certain. It
7: doesn't handle the pulling, the speed, et cetera. And to steam fire a car, now you need to wood fire the thing, don't you? You got to get the steam hot. How are you going to get it hot?
8: What was their way to heat up the steam?
7: I don't know. I wasn't alive when they had steam-powered cars, so I never worked on one, I'll be honest with you.
8: Okay. A manufacturer branded title is an official designation placed on a vehicle's ownership document when an automaker repurchases or compensates for a vehicle due to persistent, unfixable defects.
7: Oh, it's a buyback.
8: Oh, okay.
7: So it's otherwise a lemon law car.
8: Okay.
7: Yeah, that makes sense.
8: And so the reason why this would affect a warranty is specifically the fact that they don't want to be held liable.
7: There is no warranty. They already sold it once and they had to buy it back because it was broken in so many different directions. So the same thing often, multiple times can do a lemon law thing. So, yeah, they had to buy it back. They're definitely not going to sell it to somebody else and put a warranty on it at that point. They will sell it as a used car with no warranty and you deal with the issues with it, but it's usually a lot cheaper.
8: Does that make
7: sense?
8: Yeah, absolutely. The other thing too was the steam power part. We don't use steam power cars because internal combustion engines and modern electric motors are much faster to start, lighter, more efficient, and easier to maintain. Steam cars needed time to heat the water and build up high pressure before they could move.
7: Yep.
8: Often drivers would have to wait 10 to 30 minutes before they could actually start their vehicle. Gasoline cars eventually won out after the invention of the electric starter motor, which let drivers start their engines instantly with the turn of a key. Also, going back to the weight part, a steam system requires a boiler, a burner, and a water tank, condenser, and an engine. All this equipment is way too heavy and takes up way too much space within your vehicle. Carrying extra water adds significant weight as well, which also hurts fuel efficiency, braking, and handling.
7: Mm-hmm.
8: And then just a couple of other things. We also have low efficiency range, too, they talk about. Steam engines are external combustion engines, meaning fuel is burned outside the engine to heat water. This process wastes a lot of energy as heat, making them thermally inefficient compared to internal combustion engines that burn fuel directly inside the cylinders. Steam cars also consumed water very quickly, giving them a short driving range before you need to refill again. And last but not least, for safety and maintenance reasons, steam systems operate under high pressure. If a boiler or a pressurized pipe failed, it can cause dangerous leaks or explosion of the vehicle. Oh, my goodness. We definitely don't want that to happen.
7: No exploding.
8: They require constant monitoring, regular boiler inspections, and frequent hands-on maintenance by the owners. There is your answer for both questions. Wow. I answered it. I can't believe I answered those. Wow.
7: Well, you did a very good job at it, for sure.
8: I'm Auto Man Junior.
7: You are, and I told you that it wasn't very productive with having to wood fire your fuel externally, you know, and stuff. So, yeah, and then you could end up with all kinds of leaks or something blowing up on the car per Brendan. So as far as that
8: and
7: goes,
8: I don't want that,
7: which we don't want.
8: No.
7: Anyway, so oh. So the weather that we're getting here in San Diego here shortly, maybe a little bit of rain that we were talking about, that hurricane's turning towards Hawaii that's out there in the Pacific.
8: That's correct, yeah. But what the meteorologists were saying, we're getting the very tail end of this hurricane.
7: It's just moisture we're getting. That's it.
8: Yeah.
7: We're not going to get the winds or any of that.
8: I doubt it. I didn't see what the wind speeds were going to be for that day. But like you said, I think you're right. It's going to be just mostly moisture. Gotcha. I can take a look, Rick. My phone does give wind speeds, and they're saying it's going to go up to 15 mile per hour gusts.
7: 15?
8: 15. Yeah,
7: wow.
8: 25, so.
7: Linda batten down the hatches.
8: But I can't imagine it's going to be any bigger than that. I've actually been in hurricanes where they've gone up to 50 mile per hour gusts and stuff like that. It's insane with the amount of wind speed there.
7: Did you blow away? You have to chase a little rusty
8: luckily,
7: down?
8: No. But my tree in my backyard did, and it crushed.
7: Where did you live?
8: I lived in Virginia Beach at that time.
7: Oh, yeah. So. Uh-huh. Yeah. They have hurricanes sometimes. There's no lie to that. No lie to that. All right. With all the hot temperatures, too, we've had recently... 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So, good stuff there as far as it goes. Boy, I tell you what, today just flies by and having fun with all this stuff and everything we got going on. Just some really good stuff. Anyway, just rolling through things here, rolling through. Brendan's over there answering the phone right now. There's a lot of automotive stuff that's going on these days. Volkswagen's restructuring. hopefully keep them on the road. I know a lot of people love Volkswagen, so as far as that, we talked about the new Dodge electric truck with a V6 engine. That's the thing. This, I think, will be the future of electric vehicles with that. You won't have to plug this thing in. The motor's the generator. It's not a bad idea. It gives you really good torque, really quick reaction times. They turned a range problem into an energy problem with this truck. So I thought this was not. This is more news than anything, I'll be honest with you. The most capable Ram 1500 hops would be electric, although it's a 3.6 liter V6 generator, doesn't hurt. So keep an eye out for these. I think you're going to see, if this works well, more automotive folks will be going to this. More people in the industry, as far as like Ford and Chevy and them, I believe, will fall through if it looks good. So, there's all kinds of great car stuff going on. So, 2029 GMC Jimmy, it looks like a Bronco, basically. So they're going to make a vehicle that's comparable to the Bronco, so they can get in that market. GMC is going to, for sure. So you can keep your eye out for that one too, without question. And a lot more hybrids hitting the ground, like the 2027 Jeep Grand Wagoneer Hybrid. So as far as that goes, hybrids are good too. It's kind of like the idea of using the engine as a generator. Anyway, good stuff as far as that goes when it comes to the automotive field and all that. And we're talking about finding a great thing. What? Questions? You got some questions. Let's hit them.
8: Now, he was, again, the caller called back to try to defend his point more. He said specifically, we use a vacuum system within our vehicles, so therefore, water temperature would actually be lower in order to boil the water. It would be 70 degrees, or room temperature, basically, to boil the water. There was just a couple of other things going to add, but you can go ahead.
7: No, I said, so you put the water into a vacuum system. Now, that's a big vacuum system you'll have to, but he is right. If you put water under vacuum, it boils at a lower temperature, that's for sure. Those are definitely
8: on. Uh-oh. There was a caller. I tried putting on hold, but and it said it was hold, but then they quickly hung up. So whoever just called back again. Yeah, call back. Sorry about that.
7: But still lots of equipment and lots of heavy stuff.
8: Yeah. And his other point that he was going to make was you can add an extra heating pad of some sort to, if I'm understanding correctly, it would be sort of like adding like a catalyst to the situation, so speeding up the whole thing, adding a heating pad that could be battery sourced too. But that, again, then you are using a lot more battery power in this whole situation too.
7: It's just not an efficient way to fuel a vehicle. Right. It's just not.
8: Somehow he was able to say like you could even recycle the water,
7: but you got to catch it when it steams off and then turn it back into a liquid. So
8: true. That's a lot of equipment.
7: How's it?
8: As soon as it looks like
7: the Ghostbusters mobile or
8: right.
7: something.
8: As soon as he said recycle the water, the thing I was thinking of is, okay, so there's vehicles I know that'll exhaust water vapor.
7: Condensation.
8: So therefore it's going back up into the air, and then when it rains, you can collect that water again, and boom, you're there again. I'm going to go get it. Right.
7: Okay, cool. Awesome. Well, yeah, I don't think that's the answer to our fueling issue here. Although it sounds fun, just like hydrogen vehicles, you need a lot of storage capacity to actually do those vehicles and things like that. I mean, they're all great ideas and great ways to check things out, but they do take up time and energy and space and become heavy and not as practical as you think it would be. So that's just one of those things for sure. As we go, let's see real quick what Mike has to say. What's happening, Mike?
9: Hey, what's going on, Brian?
7: Oh,
9: happy
7: you know,
9: Labor Day.
7: Doing car stuff. Happy Labor Day.
9: There you go. Hey, quick question here on a 3.6 N-Star engine. You know, the ticking noise and all that jazz. How far can you go down? Or I guess let me ask you this. Do you have to take the timing chain off and phasers and all that jazz to slip in, say, a roller rocker, or is that not advised?
7: 3.6, what manufacturer?
9: It's a Jeep.
7: Oh, Jeep. So it's a Dodge. It's a Dodge motor.
9: Correct.
7: All right. So, and you're talking about one of the followers, or
9: yeah.
7: Oh, okay. Yeah. That so that motor is if I remember right, an overhead cam motor, right?
9: Correct.
7: And it's got the follower. I believe you can get the followers out of those without taking the cams and timing chains out.
9: You can.
7: Yeah, I think you can compress them and pop them out the side and pop new ones in, if I remember right.
9: Oh, that is a beautiful thing.
7: Yep, saves a lot of time.
9: Yeah, you know, without the special tools and all that jazz. So, okay, super duper. That's all I needed, man.
7: Hey, man, always great to talk to you. I hope the weather's treating you all well there in Ohio.
9: Yeah, getting along with my hip here, too, so limping along. Haven't done anything as far as surgery yet, so I'm trying to hold off on that as much as I can. So trying to do some exercises and whatnot, and trying to take it easy. So
7: there you go.
9: Yeah, not wanting a hip. Not wanting a hip, yeah.
7: Yeah, well, try not to beat yourself up. There you go.
9: No, I'm trying not to, man.
7: Have a great Labor Day, Mike.
9: All right, man, you too.
7: All right, take care. Bye.
9: Uh-huh. Bye-bye.
7: All good stuff there as far as that goes. Do you want to throw something in there, Brendan?
8: No, again, I think since we're getting close to the end, again, while you're in San Diego, obviously go to the westautomotivegroup.com to schedule your appointment. 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
8: Absolutely. 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
8: Absolutely. 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
8: Absolutely. Otherwise, the biggest thing to do, obviously, is try to find a AAA approved store in your area that you're going to be moving to or living in, because they're so meticulous when it comes to approving for any of those things. We're down to 2 minutes, by the way, now. So
7: you're down to 2 minutes. I'm going to stick around for a while.
8: Okay. Well, in the meantime.
7: I don't like it when you say we're nearing the end.
8: Oh, sorry about that.
7: Not just the show. It makes me concerned. The end of what?
8: I remember the Frank Sinatra song. I'm going to get so many calls now about that. But anyways, like I said, those guys are very, very particular on their inspections. And so if you're looking for a really, really good mechanic store, I would highly suggest looking at the AAA approved stores, and you can find that on the AAA website as well to find a AAA approved store in your area. So I think you can go as far as 100 miles within the distance if you're out in the middle of nowhere kind of situations, but still.
7: Very true.
8: Hey, when you need it for sure out there. That's for sure.
7: That is right. That's right. When you do, you do. So let's, and if you're here in San Diego, check out the West Automotive Group. You will be pleasantly surprised. Just a little quick note. I always watch today's average market price on new cars. In the last 30 days, it's up $165. And in the past year, it's up almost $2,400.
8: Yeah, it's insane.
7: Prices keep climbing. So
8: I just watched a recent video where a dealership was trying to sell a Raptor R. $30,000 over the MSRP.
7: Oh, that's yeah, they insane. Do that. Yeah. They do, for sure.
8: I know that occasionally they'll do certain price ups, but that high for, yeah. That's
7: the insane. New vehicle inventory across the nation is down 53,000 vehicles over the same period last year, just so you know. Less stuff in stock, raising the price.

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6: Breaking news this hour at Town Hall. I'm Bob Agnew in Washington. Some new midterm polling has some good news for Republicans and some surprises for Democrats.
7: Republicans now lead Democrats 51-49% on the generic congressional ballot in a new Harvard-Harris poll of likely voters. This is a shift from a 4-point Democratic advantage in March. The survey also finds Republican voters more motivated to turn out. Nearly 8 in 10 respondents said they reject political extremists like Hassan Piker. Democrats have been counting on a midterm rebound that has not shown up in this poll. Willie Nelson, Washington.
6: Vice President J.D. Vance says inflation figures show the Federal Reserve should be cutting its benchmark interest rates. Correspondent Bernie Bennett has more.
8: Speaking with reporters at the White House, Vice President J.D. Vance said, quote, our view, and this has been a consistent message from the president and the rest of the administration on down, is that we believe that the Fed should be lowering interest rates. He continued, quote, "We feel quite confident that if you look at the inflation numbers, if you look at the CPI numbers, that it's probably

0: proper and responsible for the Federal Reserve to lower interest rates. Fed officials, including the chair, Kevin Warsh, have said inflation is running above the central bank's 2% target. The consumer price index rose 3.4% in July over the past 12 months. Bertie Bennett in Washington.
1: The NYPD taking special precautions this year ahead of Rosh Hashanah, the Jewish New Year that starts on 9/11.
2: In light of recent anti-Semitic attacks in New York City, the police department will be beefing up security around synagogues on Friday, September 11th, as the Jewish New Year, Rosh Hashanah, begins at sundown. Additional security cameras have been installed around places of worship, and extra patrols will be stationed outdoors and inside. The increase in security follows a heightened threat environment following the March 12th terrorist attack in West Bloomfield Township, Michigan, where a Muslim suspect drove his truck, a Ford F-150, into a synagogue. The FBI says the attack was a Hezbollah-inspired act of terrorism against the Jewish community. Laura Winters reporting.
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1: The Trump administration is escalating its campaign against DEI policies in higher education.
5: The Trump administration's proposing a rule that would strip private schools and colleges of their tax-exempt status if they provide targeted help to students based on race. Trump officials have used civil rights-era laws to weed out diversity, equity, and inclusion policies, saying they discriminate against white and Asian American students. Scores of universities have shut down or rebranded their DEI offices and ended scholarships and clubs designed for minority students.
1: As Ben Thomas reporting, America's job market showed renewed strength last month as employers added 162,000 jobs. That was more than expected. It also reversed a trend where there had been a loss in the number of jobs created the month before. The unemployment rate remained at a low 4.1%. You'll find breaking news and analysis at townhall.com. President Trump is marking National Preparedness Month with a call for Americans to take practical steps now before disaster strikes.
6: President Trump says preparedness is America's first line of defense against natural and man-made threats. In a new National Preparedness Month message, the president urges families to know local risks, make emergency plans, keep essential supplies, follow trusted alerts, and protect their homes and property. Mr. Trump says his administration's America First Resilience Strategy emphasizes stronger infrastructure, secure supply chains, and greater state and local readiness so Washington can focus on the biggest national emergencies. Richard Boyd reporting.
1: And again, America's job market looking very strong in the latest report. According to the government, more jobs were created than most analysts had been predicting. You'll find more on all these stories at townhall.com.
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13: 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If you're a newbie, go and check out the website. That's foreveryoungradio.com. Again, foreveryoungradio.com. And there we have over 700 podcast episodes ranging on all aspects of your health and also some really great articles. Go and check those out. We have one that was posted in May by our very special guest today surrounding what we're going to be covering, and that's the dangers of microplastics, understanding where they come from and what we can do. Amberlynn Vital, CN, is board certified in holistic nutrition and is a certified dietary supplement professional. She is also an Ayurvedic clinical consultant on faculty as an instructor with Wild Rose College of Herbal Medicine and sits on the advisory board for Natural Practitioners and Taste of Life magazine. Amber is passionate about traditional foods, herbs, ancestral eating, and regenerative organic farming, and incorporates these important lifestyle concepts into her nutrition education. In 2020, she and her family of four moved from Brooklyn, New York to a 25-acre farm in Montana where they raise sheep, ducks, chickens, and border collies. This is where Amber now puts theory into practice, rejuvenating the soil to improve plant and animal health as well as that of her family and community. Amber, always such a pleasure having you on the show. Thank you for coming on and agreeing.
14: Hi, it's so great to be here, Kelly. You know I love to be on the show with you.
13: I love having you on the show, but more or so than that, I love our friendship. I love being able to follow you on the social media pages and seeing the difference in season on what you're doing to really get a regenerative farm together and the things that maybe come up against those things. You know, we've had many conversations in the past and we've talked about keeping glyphosates out of your water supply. We've talked about things that we want to avoid, like microplastics. And I remember the last time you and I had a conversation when we were breaking down microplastics, even when you have the best intention and you're growing organic chickens and you're letting them be free range, even that bag you purchase the grain can potentially have plastic. So, you know, what are we seeing out there? I know microplastics are hot. You were talking about it before anybody else was, and this was over a year ago. So let's educate the listeners in this short segment on what are we dealing with? What are microplastics and where are they coming from and getting into our day-to-day lives?
14: And gosh, yeah, you have such a good memory. It's really quite astounding how good your memory is. Yeah, they are everywhere and we can see them everywhere. I mean, literally, I think people know when you've got a water bottle and you freeze it and then it sits in your car and then you freeze it and it sits in your car. Like, that's a great way to break down plastic into microplastics. And so microplastics are fractured plastic because plastic needs to carry things for us, whether it's our water or our food. And it needs to be durable. And so there's all these conditioners in it to make it durable, but that makes it so that it just fractures into tinier and tinier and tinier pieces. But to microorganisms, they're still huge and they're slippery and they can't get a hold of them and they can't break them down in the natural environment for like 500 years, 450, 500 years. So plastics that we see that escape into the natural environment, they're there for good. And then there's intentional microplastics like the cleansing beads and cosmetics and women's facial products. You know, please, please, please do not use plastic cleansing beads. These have been polluting the ocean and waterways. It's really quite crazy. And then the other thing that I just really want to get out there, it's a little bit gross. Municipal water supply. Waste water that comes from your house and you've done your laundry and you washed all your tennis clothing, yoga clothing, workout clothing, you know, spandex, your go to Patagonia clothing, whatever. All those plastic derived clothings, they wash microplastics into the sewer. In the sewage treatment plant, solid and liquid is separated and that solid goes out to be compost and it winds up as fertilizer in non-certified organic fertilizers in your garden store and is allowed in agriculture that is not certified organic agriculture. So these plastics wind up back in our food from that. Agriculture is one of the biggest contributors and then tire wear, if you can believe it.
13: Yeah.
14: And then any of the things that we heat up and overuse and scrape. I mean, my feed bowls for my animals, it's just, that's practically all you can get. I try to switch to stainless steel. But man, they crack, they break, and there's microplastics everywhere. So we want to get them out of the body, out of the gut, before they actually get in the bloodstream.
13: I like that because it seems like if people are up against it, whether it's our food, which that's new. Thank you for educating me on that. But also in the clothes we're wearing, like you said, the cosmetic usage, it seems like it's everywhere. So again, mitigating those things, I hope that we can achieve that conversation today to give people a roadmap on how to better dictate how they're getting it in each day or detoxifying the body of removing those things. So listeners, stick with us. We're going to have a great show with Amberlynn Vitale. You can go to our website. That is Forever Young Radio. Hit the weekly highlight page to learn more. We'll be right back after the break.
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13: I'll tell you, Amber, I love having you on the show. You're always right to the gate before everybody else. And again, you've been cautioning people on microplastics and other toxins in our toxic soup of the world that we live in, ways to maybe potentially get those things out of the body before they accumulate and we start seeing things that we're going to cover today, like endocrine disruptors, different types of autoimmune conditions now people are being diagnosed with. You know, one of the things when we were talking in our last segment that I remembered from a previous conversation is the yoga pants. I think so often people are working out, they're trying to be healthy. As we're working out and sweating and we have that circulatory system going, the pores are more open, which means that has the opportunity to get even more microplastics and different toxins within the body. Can you just speak to that briefly? And then we'll kind of move on in our conversation and spread it out on what can potentially happen if you get an overload.
14: Yeah. And I don't want to make people hopeless because it does with this. It feels overwhelming. And I think we as humans get to a point where we're like, ah, heck with it. There's nothing I can do. Right. So I'm just going to go on with my life. But polyester, God, and nylon, when did that start? It was post-World Wars, right? When they started making fabric out of plastic. And we really had no idea the monster that plastic would become. It's an incredibly useful substance, but it is the plastic itself in the case of microplastics, and then it is the conditioners of that plastic that make it useful for a variety of applications that wind up being toxic to us as endocrine disruptors. So we've heard about BPA, but there's also BPS and BPF. So you see something that says BPA free and we think, oh, we did it, right? And then you don't know about BPS and BPF. This is bisphenols, chemical term, but these are endocrine disruptors. Phthalates, P-H-D-H-A-L-A-T-E-S, you know, these are endocrine disruptors. Forever chemicals, these are all in plastics, and they escape every time that plastic fractures smaller and smaller. And then there's an idea that when it expands and contracts, they can also escape, which brings us to the yoga pants, which I think is still kind of under investigation, is what is the actual sort? Like, we can't put 500 people in yoga pants all day, every day, and then measure whether they're getting contaminated. That would be a great study, but I don't know who would pay for that, right? It's plastic. It doesn't breathe. It dries quickly, but, you know, we're wearing these chemicals while you said our pores are open and we're trying to do something that is good for us. But then to me, the worst part is that we launder it, and we do know that those clothings, when we launder them, they just wash all these micro and nanoplastics into the wastewater, which for me goes into a septic system. And if you're in a city, it goes into a municipal system. And either way, that stuff can get used as fertilizer. And so they do just wind up back in our soil. And if our soil is not regeneratively, organically farmed, there's not a host of microorganisms in there breaking that down. So I don't even think we know what's going to be the final result of all of these microplastics, but we're finding them in cord blood, in the placenta. Babies are born with more microplastic than their parents.
13: Wow.
14: Okay. That has been demonstrated, and that is just scary. We're finding it in arteries. So they're doing heart surgeries and pulling plaque out of arteries and finding microplastics in there and seeing a 450% higher risk of stroke, heart attack, and death in people who have microplastics in the plaquing in their arteries. You know, so it is causing this accumulation of toxicity, and they act, even though they're microscopic, they act as little rafts that carry pathogens around the environment, into your body, around your body. So we don't want them getting in the bloodstream. And how do we prevent them from getting in the bloodstream? You have to have an intact gut lining, a really good barrier wall. Well, with all of the inflammation and leaky gut, food sensitivities that people are experiencing, we already know that the gut lining is not intact. So they're just sailing into the bloodstream and going everywhere they want in the body, even to the brain.
13: Yeah, that is not good, because you're seeing a higher incident in brain fog, people not being able to sleep at night, get their thoughts together. That inflammatory load has gotten so big, we're being coined things like inflammaging. You know, I want to talk about some things that people may not think about, because you wrote a wonderful article. We actually, I told everybody you were ahead of the time. We posted this in May, Microplastics, the Trojan Horse or the Elephant in the Room. Please, listeners, if you'd like to follow along during our discussion today, you can pick up that article at foreveryoungradio.com, and we'll also link it to the weekly highlight page. But what are some daily things that people can kind of feel when they're needing to detox, or that toxic load has gotten too much for their body to bear, whether it's microplastics or other things, like you mentioned, forever chemicals and things we find in our environment?
14: Yeah, well, you know, I relate everything back to the farm and the soil, you know, because no matter what we eat, we're dependent upon plants, every single one of us. And plants are dependent upon the soil to have the right nutrients in them to feed the animals that eat the plants and the animals that eat the animals. You know, so we're all dependent upon those plants, and we're all dependent upon the soil. And the soil is really the digestive system of the plant. And so our gut and the microorganisms that are in our gut are very reflective of what is in the soil. So when soil is depleted and denuded, our gut microbiome is depleted and denuded, and it cannot provide the nutrients to us, the plant. We're like the plant, right? We want to be beautiful and flowering and, you know, clean and vibrant, right?
13: Right.
14: So all of the stuff, like you mentioned, the brain fog, the falling out hair, the energy levels, the anxiety, the inability to get our thoughts together, the lack of repair, you know, on the skin and in wounds and things like this, the metabolic issues, it all still comes back to the gut. I know you've had so many guests on talking about the importance of the gut microbiome for every single thing. Gut hormone axis, gut brain axis, right? Gut thyroid axis, like you just name it. The gut is touching everything. It is this massive, very important organ, but it is outside of our body. It's outside of our body. When we put something in our mouth and it disappears, we think, oh, it's in my body. It's not. It is in a tube. You can't see it, but it's not supposed to go directly in the bloodstream. Your gut is supposed to be this sorting hat. And it's supposed to say this can go and this cannot go. And when we've had glyphosate damage to the intestinal barrier since the 70s, when we didn't even know we were getting it, 70s, 80s, and 1996, it got even worse. And then we have all of the processed food and all of the things that cause gut barrier integrity damage. Now things get in the bloodstream. They're just streaming through the wall. There's too many holes in the wall. Like the Mongolian hordes are, you know, charging the Great Wall of China, and they're just getting through all of it. There's not enough guards. There's not enough sentries. There's not enough people to repair it. That's what's happening inside of us. And it is the root of everything. It is the root of inflammation. These proteins get in the bloodstream and they combine with sugars. That is glycation, and it's dangerous to our body. And it makes us, we're living longer than ever, thanks to modern medicine, but we're not living better than ever.
13: Think a leaky gut. There's been a heavy uptick in that in the last couple of years. You have intestinal permeability. You have things just floating all around the body throughout that shouldn't be outside of that, like you explained, Amber. You have SIBO, all kinds of things. And I love the years that you've been able to work in regenerative farming and work with wonderful companies like Elevate Organic, which is rock certified. And if you're not following the protocols to reinoculate the soils and give back to what you're robbing and taking and doing it in a proper way, it's like taking an antibiotic, right? You take an antibiotic, it totally clears out the good, bad, right, and indifferent. It takes everybody out, and it doesn't just leave the good. Everybody's getting cleared out. So I would imagine, is that the same thing that's happening with the soils?
14: Well, yeah, and glyphosate is an antibiotic. That is like one of the first patents, chelator antibiotic, binding up minerals, killing microorganisms. Yeah. So it does it in the soil, and it knocks down the diversity in the soil. And then obviously it's going to do it in our own gut. So if it is on our food, and, you know, it was invented in 1974, it's in Roundup, just to be clear that everybody knows it's a weed killer. It was used just for household use for the longest time, but secretly it was being sprayed on crops, wheat, barley, rye, rice, oats, lentils, peas, black beans, garbanzo beans, you name it. So good little Amber, her mama's not letting her eat Captain Crunch or Fruit Loops, and I'm eating grape nuts, yeah. You know, and plain Cheerios and plain shredded wheat, no frosting, thinking, my mom's thinking she's doing the right thing. Man, I got loaded with glyphosate. 1996, first genetically modified crop, tolerant to glyphosate. Now it's being sprayed on soy and canola and cotton and all these things, but 16 years from 1980 to 1996, you and I were eating that. So gut permeability, first and foremost, it's causing it in the soil, and then it's causing it in us. And so in the soil, it's making it so that these plants are not getting all the nutrients they need. So you need more fertilizer, you need more synthetic nitrogen, phosphorus, and potassium to just keep that little machine going. But what we've seen is that drop in nutrient content, right? Yeah. The antioxidants, the minerals, they just don't have the micronutrients that our grandparents experience. You know, we kind of talk about one apple that grandpa could eat. You got to eat seven apples today. And now that's seven times the sugar. And now we got diabetes in the mix as well as nutrient deficiency, right? Yeah. So that just sets the stage for the microplastic problems. Now there's microplastics in the soil, thanks to fertilizer in the non-organic system. And there's no bacillus or other soil microorganisms in the soil to eat them up.
13: Stick with us. We'll be right back after the break.
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13: Back, listeners, again, having an eye-opening conversation with Amber Lynn Vital. She's so great. Love having her on the show. Been in our industry for decades. Really hunkers down on things that people aren't paying a lot of attention to. And then working with wonderful companies to not only come out with formulations, but to share that information, not only on wonderful podcasts and radio shows like this, but out in the world educating consumers, which isn't always the easiest thing. But Amber, you get a lot of questions when you're out there and you help a lot of people. I think as we've talked about glyphosates, as we've talked about microplastics, we need to talk about GMOs, because that's another thing that people are more familiar with and wanting to buy things that are maybe non-GMO certified, or they're afraid of corn. Like, what can you really add to that? Because I think it pairs well with the conversation we're having today.
14: It does. All of these things are connected. You know, early glyphosate use is a desiccant, and then rampant glyphosate use on genetically modified crops, which I'll explain. And then the soil just being gradually, you know, having an antibiotic application after application, and you know what happens in your own body when you have to take multiple rounds of antibiotics. You're creating a microbial desert, right? There's very little diversity. And this just set the stage for truly, I think I'm not alone among functional medicine practitioners who say, you know, this is the problem with our health today. It is all related to this lack of discernment in the gastrointestinal lining, which actually has been now shown to cause lack of discernment in the blood-brain barrier, which I believe is causing lack of discernment in our brains. You know, I think we're all a little bit harder and harder to sort out the truth.
13: Yeah.
14: Right. And there's always more information. So genetically modified crops have been, it's where you're taking a gene from a totally different organism and splicing it into that plant genome and making seeds that have to be repurchased year after year. The seeds are licensed. You can't harvest the corn or the cotton or the canola or the soy or the beet seed and replant it. It has to be purchased year after year. So that's one problem. They're called terminator seeds. And the other problem is that with respect to glyphosate, the plant has been given a tolerance to weed killer exposure, which means that your corn, they're not going to be just spraying in between the rows. They're spraying now the entire field with weed killer. So there's just no way that you're not eating that, right? So if it's an entire cornfield in Iowa, if it's an entire soy field, and it's not all over the world, but it is in a lot of the agriculture producing areas of the world. And it's very hard, just to get a little political plug here, it is nearly impossible for us to just quit it right now in conventional agriculture. You can't just say, oh, we're going to pass a law and we're not going to use it. There have to be other methods in place, because these farms, these huge corn farms in Iowa, they are built on efficiency, you know, synthetic fertilizer, phosphorus, potassium, nitrogen, weed killer, insecticide, cut down all the corn, take it all off the land, get the corn out of it, and nothing goes back on the land. What happens in a forest or a jungle? Everything falls to the forest floor. Everything gets recycled. What happens after year of pulling plants off the land and never bringing that organic matter back to the land? Poorer and poorer nutrition in the soil. What happens if you pull the roots out year after year and you leave just bare soil with nothing to hold it together? The dust bowl. It happens in microclimates still today. You know, how have we not learned not to leave soil bare? So the principles of regenerative agriculture, and especially regenerative organic, is, of course, you're not going to allow glyphosate. You're not going to allow genetically modified crops. You're not going to allow human sludge as fertilizer or synthetic fertilizers. And with the regenerative methods, you're putting organic matter back in the soil and revitalizing that soil microbiome. Just like when you take an antibiotic and then you go get a probiotic to replenish your gut, we have to do the same with the soil, right? Yeah. And so we got to give like tons of probiotics to the soil, or things that feed those probiotics. And that is compost, or compost tea, which is like a liquid form of compost, or just leaving plants where they lie after you've harvested your pumpkins. You leave the vines and you just let them, you know, work back into the soil. That's just an example.
13: Yeah, that's a really good example, because I think about your 25 acres there in Montana and the years you've put in and walking the walk, talking the talk. I mean, from even slaughtering your own meats when needed, you know, or cultivating the land to be able to make sure the next year you're going to have healthier soil. But then you may have a neighbor who's, you know, 25, 30 acres away or 50 acres away. You share the same stream. You're probably all on well, share that same like water supply. It has to feel at times a little bit aggravating for you, because you're protecting your land so much about what goes into it, how you give back. But there's really no way for you to prevent 100% that you're not going to get any of that within where you live.
14: Yeah, there's not a way to totally prevent it. And sometimes I smell things or see things in my water. I'm like, what's going on upstream? You know, but you start to pay attention. So regenerative methods mean that you really pay attention to the land. So wherever it is, whether it's India or Australia or South America or Central America or the US or Europe, you're watching your land and you're seeing what nature wants to do. And you're trying to help it along and yet guide it in a way that works for the efficiency of what you're trying to do. So I noticed, you know, the road crew came through, built a new road, carved out my ditch, uncovered it, made all this, but now I have all this algae and these water plants growing in there that I know are cleaning the water as it comes in my property. I'm like, well, look at that, you know? So then I can take some of those and I can kind of put them into parts of my ditch where they'll even, you know, grow more and clean it more. I notice what the ground wants to be covered with. I'm in year six, and I remember hearing people say it takes 7 years for the land to really start to take care of itself. And this year I'm starting to see that. And it's really exciting, but it is a lot of work. And I will say brewing up compost tea and spraying it on 25 acres, I have not managed to do that. But I have managed to get my neighbor's cows to come into my property. And integrating livestock is one of the biggest things, and we're really all about that at Elevate Organic. Whether you want to eat them or not, you integrate them because they're the best, fastest composters. They put microorganisms in your soil, the fastest ever. But you want healthy animals, and you want them to be eating healthy food. So when they come in and they eat all my super healthy, clean pasture, and they drop their biology, as our founder likes to say, I'm not going to use crass terminology, but they drop their biology on the ground and it's clean. Then my chickens go and paw through it, right? And then it just gets spread out. It's amazing to watch how it all works together. And I'm having to apply less and less force. And I'm just seeing the garden take care of itself. It's really something.
13: That's so awesome to see all the hard work and everything that you put in. And I think that's why a lot of companies won't do that. I mean, you look at Elevate Organic, you look how they're leading, you know, our industry when it comes to regeneration and rock certification and really caring what goes into their products. I mean, I had a wonderful conversation with Kirsten Lindquist on the Chitavri SRI 81. Great information, even learning about that and the sources that they're using. But again, many companies, they're not worried about the soil. They're worried about, okay, how much is the raw material cost? How much can we sell it for at wholesale? And, you know, how do we move on from there? Doing what Elevate Organic is doing is complicated. It's hard. And that's when you know you have a company that really cares about what consumers are getting in, because a lot of people are going to hear this show and they're going to say, well, I'm a man, I don't wear yoga pants. But if you look at our communities where we live, and it's not, we're not living in 25 acres and we're not living out in a large, area like that. We're living more in a community. There was some stuff that came out in my neck of the woods in Orange County, Ladera Ranch, where the neighborhoods were being treated, and they're trying to tie it back to this rare genetic mutation that's a cancer that affects young boys because there's been a high incidence in that. And now they're going back to figuring out, okay, we weren't treating it with that. But again, I have an HOA. I walk my neighborhood. I know exactly when they spray things they're not supposed to and when they should. And you can tell if you live anywhere near a golf course, folks, please make sure that you're listening to our next segment on the ways that you could properly detox the body. Because I've been reading, Amber, and I don't know about you, about some clinical studies based on living in that environment and a higher incident in dementia and Alzheimer's, even with those not carrying the gene. So if you're not carrying that gene genetically disposed to those certain issues, you know, those cognitive issues, what's going on in your environment if you've lived on a golf course for 30 years? We all know nobody's going to go and golf on some dingy, dirty place. They're going to go where it's green, where it's fast, and different things like that. So I hope that we'll get to talk more. I know that you're going to share with us some certain things that we can add and incorporate inside the body to be able to help that detoxification. I think that we need to be very clear that we're not telling you to do a detox where you're going to be sweating out your eyeballs for the next 80 days and hoping for the best. This is a very gentle thing offered by Elevate Organic. In fact, go and check out their website. That's elevateorganic.com. Hit learn more and just read about what a wonderful company they are and how they're really paving the way with the help of good educators and getting this information out to be able to help people. Again, if you're driving or working out, this is all on our weekly highlight page at foreveryoungradio.com. So feel free to go check that out when you have a few minutes and make sure you read that article. She laid it out so beautifully how we can implement these changes and be able to give ourselves a better opportunity to not carry such a toxic load each and every day. We'll be right back after the break, so stick with us.
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13: Hope you're enjoying this conversation and learning so much about microplastics and other things that can be found in our soils. Amber Lynn Vitale is joining us today. Again, just a wonderful educator. Amber, before we went to that last break, I mentioned detoxification, and people will go either way with that. This is a different type of detoxification when we're talking about something like microplastics. Would you mind just expanding on that?
14: Yeah, and even as a practitioner, I mean, I did it all. I carried around jars of detox herbs and drank them all day and felt terrible and, you know, took time off and did, you know, intestinal cleanses and stuff. And so we really, yes, our liver is the main detoxifying organ. Our kidney is the main filtration organ. The liver will dump things either back in the bloodstream to go out the kidney or in the bloodstream that's going to go to your intestinal tract to eliminate through the intestines. And then you don't want to reabsorb it, so you want to get it out. So most detoxes involve laxative effects. So that is not what we're doing at Elevate Organic. We're literally going to the soil. So I said that the soil is the digestive system of the plant, and what the soil needs for the plant, your gut needs too. And your gut is obviously your digestive system for you, the plant, and we're focusing on the gut. But not as a laxative. We are literally providing to the gastrointestinal tracked exactly what regenerative agriculture provides to the soil to eliminate that glyphosate and those microplastics. And it is not harsh. In fact, I was traveling for, off and on for 2 weeks, and I was on the microplastics detox the entire time. Did not have to remain close to the porcelain throne, was not feeling off. I didn't even really have to watch what I was eating. Obviously, I was eating out, had a couple cocktails. So, you know, I wasn't trying to be super careful. It's not like you have to set aside time, but certain microorganisms are necessary for this. And they're literally the same ones that clean up the soil. They're the same ones that are cleaning up landfills. So the microorganisms that break down microplastics, they're isolating some of these from landfills. This is the good news. The good news is nature takes care of itself. It just takes time, and it's not on our human timeline. So in a landfill, bacillus type organisms are breaking down microplastic, and they can adapt in, I think the study showed, like 2 weeks to use plastics as an energy source. But the process still takes decades and hundreds of years to fully break that down. They can break down bisphenols, ASF. They can break down phthalates. And when they're digested or whatever they do, you know, it doesn't come out toxic. So that's pretty phenomenal. Now we're finding organisms in kimchi. We find organisms in natto. But a lot of us here in the U.S., we don't access those foods. Yeah. And so to make a detox where you're taking capsules that put all of that together to literally regeneratively farm your gut to get this biofermenter of your gastrointestinal tube to act like a biofermenter where we're trying to remediate an estuary in California or a landfill or a regenerative farm, where those organisms that are known to break down microplastics and those organisms that are known to break down glyphosate, and they use it for energy and they leave innocuous things behind, they're doing that in your gut. So the whole focus is trap everything up in a little glob where the organisms can, you know, live and thrive, and then they can start to work on it. And even if they don't get it fully degraded, you're capturing that and getting it out of the gut before it crosses that barrier into the bloodstream. And at the same time, those organisms are making repair molecules called peptides that help that tight junction, these little connections between every cell, to keep that wall, repairing the cells themselves. So it's literally like repairing gates in a wall and putting stones back in the wall. We don't want anybody going through where they're not supposed to go through, right? Yeah. So these organisms are not only eating the plastic, eating the glyphosate, they're secreting peptides that help with repair if we feed them right. And that's all in the detox. So six capsules a day, 14 days, the food for them is in there. It's going to encourage them to make these peptides. It's going to encourage them to make enzymes so that they can, you know, work away at these plastics and this glyphosate and start to break it down. Don't let it get in your bloodstream. It's definitely damaging the gut lining. Catch it up. Don't let it touch the gut wall. But if it gets past the wall, now it's in your organs. Now it's in your brain. Now it's in your baby, right? Catch it before it gets in the bloodstream. That's the whole point of our detox. And my experience has been, it has really improved the nature of the bowel movement. They've been really nice because there's all this fermented fenugreek seed. Mm-hmm. There's okra. There's Activeta, which is full of triphala. And triphala is really good for just making the gut lining do what it's supposed to do without being inflamed, without having holes in it. Right. So all in all, they work really beautifully and you feel lighter. You just feel like, I take them at night. I take them at the last thing in the day.
13: I was going to ask you, when you take it, and again, we're highlighting Elevate Organic. They have a product and a formula called Microplastic Detox. And again, it's a 14-day detox program. I've always looked, because it seems like in Elevate Organic, in the majority of their products, they put in that organic Activeta blend. And they even have it in their Chitavari SRI 81. They have it in some of their other formulas. I like that they're giving a bit of a base dependent on what you're going to break down. There's also regenerative organic certified oyster mushroom within that microplastic detox from Elevate Organic. Why was that added, Amber?
14: So oyster mushroom is a very good, well, all fungi are very good bioremediators. Oyster mushroom is particularly easy to grow. We're growing a lot of it in a regenerative organic farm on a very polyphenol-rich substrate. Polyphenols are antioxidants. We're really experimenting with that. So we have a lot of this regenerative organic certified mushrooms, and oyster mushroom has the chitin and the beta glucans. Both seem to help bioremediate, not only in the soil, not only in you can take a pond or a lake or a marsh and it will help remediate it. You can actually create like a filter where water goes through it, and it can do it in us as well. So we're using oyster mushroom in both, and we use even more of it in the glyphosate detox, because there's actual studies on, you could take a, like I said, a pond.

0: some of these things that are weighing us down. Again, do something good for yourself and go to elevatororganic.com and learn a little bit more. 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So when you use the code FOREVER25, you get 25% off your first order. I appreciate the opportunity for us to learn more, not only about microplastics, but about a solution and incorporating something versus just laying in wait and wondering what kind of a toll it's going to take on our body. So really appreciate the time you gave us today. Any parting words?
1: Been since before I had a farm that I've said, the soil is your gut. The gut is the soil. They need the same things. And I think science is finally proving that out and people are becoming aware of that. We need regenerative organic farming. We need the Regenerative Organic Alliance. We need to bring organic to this next level of repairing the soil, building the soil, and that will in turn give us better nutrition and less toxins inside of us. But what I love is that we're using ingredients that go in our body and regeneratively farm it, just like we're doing out in the fields, and leave us feeling lighter, feeling better, and give us a solution.
0: Hope you all have a happy and healthy week, and we'll catch you next time right here on Forever Young.
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4: Breaking news this hour at Town Hall. I'm Bob Agnew in Washington. The American military says that it struck three Iranian oil tankers after U.S. Navy warships were targeted with missiles. The military statement said today an aircraft carrier and a destroyer evaded what it described as multiple unprovoked Iranian attacks and that no U.S. personnel were injured. It said two Iranian oil carriers were permanently disabled and a third unladen one was destroyed. America's job market showed renewed strength last month. According to the Labor Department, employers added 162,000 jobs that beat expectations. More details from correspondent Bernie Bennett.
5: The unemployment rate remained at a low 4.1%. A sign that businesses continue to hire and invest despite economic headwinds. The solid jobs report offers further evidence that the economy remains on firm footing and gives the Trump administration and Republicans in Congress a strong economic message heading into the midterm elections. Pickups in manufacturing and construction industries, long championed by President Trump, were key drivers of the job growth. Restaurants, bars, and hotels also posted substantial gains, suggesting continued consumer confidence and business growth. Bernie Bennett, Washington.
4: Vice President Vance says that inflation figures show the Federal Reserve should be cutting its benchmark interest rate. Missouri is asking the Supreme Court to clear the way for new congressional districts.
6: Missouri officials are urging the Supreme Court to allow new congressional boundaries designed to give Republicans a potential additional House seat. The state's top court says the existing districts must be used in November and has ordered a statewide vote on the replacement map. The dispute is part of a broader redistricting campaign. Missouri law sets Tuesday as the deadline for changes in the November ballot. Richard Boyd reporting.
4: Republicans taking their case to the U.S. Supreme Court after the Missouri State Supreme Court rejected their maps. More at Town Hall.
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10: 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I am your host, Steve Summers. Before we jump in today, let me take a step back because I remember this conversation like it was yesterday. I was talking to Dr. Neil Levin just a few years ago, and I asked him, I said, Dr. Levin, if you were stuck on a desert island, what key nutrients would you take? Because, you know, it's confusing for us. There are so many vitamins out there. What is the most important one? If you're like me, I don't want to take 10.

0: to 20 pills a day. I just don't. So anyway, Dr. Levin said, Steve, we're working on this. A few years went by, and folks, here we are today. And on the show to talk with us about that, Dr. Neil Levin is here. He's a chiropractor, nutritionist, and high-level advisor to Purity Products. Dr. Levin, I remember that conversation. I do. Welcome back to the show.
1: You know, that's funny. I remember that conversation as well, and you weren't the only one who had asked me that. I've had so many patients over the years ask me just about that. Doc, you know, if you were stuck on a desert island and you could only have one thing, what would it be? Or, Doc, I don't want to take... I'm giving them five or six formulas. Doc, I just want one thing. And this super pill is the answer to that question. I brought that question back to Purity Products and I said, look, this is getting unruly. I mean, I'm giving my patients a multi. I'm giving them fish oil and krill oil. If they're over 45, they need the CoQ10. Mm-hmm. All the multis are underpowered in terms of vitamin D. So I'm giving them vitamin D. The B12s and all these multis are wrong. Folks over 50, 60 can't absorb it. I'm giving them a B12.
0: Right.
1: And it was getting there. They're walking out of here with a bag of pills and they're rolling their eyes at me. So I said to Purity, I'm like, guys, we got to come up with one super formula is what I called it. And they came back. It took them about a year to do it.
0: Wow.
1: And they came back with the super pill. And this is the answer. This is your krill oil. It's your fish oil. It's your CoQ10. This has got as much lutein, Steve, as an eye formula, a full 10 milligrams of a very high-end lutein. It's got the astaxanthin for the eyes. Wow. See, there's 2,000 international units of vitamin D. This has got the right B12 for folks in their 50s, 60s, 70s to give them that energy that they want. This is the answer. If you're only going to take one thing, hands down, the super pill is it.
0: Well, I remember the conversation very well. And to be fair, it had to have been one of those ding light bulb moments, right? I mean, this is actually huge because there is no other multivitamin on the market, at least I know of, that does this.
1: Yeah, there is none. And, you know, it's like, what do you need to take? Let's check the boxes. What do people have to take? You have to take an omega-3, whether it's fish oil or krill oil.
0: Check.
1: I like both because that's just critical for brain health and heart health, visual health. It makes your skin look great. It makes all the cells of the body work effectively. According to a recent study, 98% of us are low in omega-3s, you must take an omega-3. That's right. In here. You have to take vitamin D. If you're above Atlanta, let's say, you have to take vitamin D because for the whole winter, you're not making any. And then if you slather on the sunscreen in the summer, you're still not making any. And vitamin D is critical for everything. It signals to a tenth of the human genome. It's important for muscle health, eye health, immune health, brain health, happy mood. You want to feel good. It's your vitamin D. You got to get that in there. The average multi, Steve, is going to give you 400 international units. That's a joke. The super pill has a full 2,000 international units.
0: That's huge.
1: Of vitamin D.
0: That's huge.
1: A meaningful dose.
0: Yeah.
1: And the list goes on and on. It's 100 milligrams of CoQ10. It's the right B12. So what I hear from my patients, that let's say they come in on a Monday and they're, you know, have some neck pain or back pain. I want to see them again later in the week. They come in and they're like, wow, doc, this makes a difference. This isn't like a regular multi where you take it and you hope it's going to work.
0: Right.
1: This is like, wow, I feel better. Once people start on the super pill, this is just something they get over and over and over.
0: Well, the way I view this, so this is kind of a next generation new frontier of supplementation. It's where one simple pill that you have in your elite multi that you're talking about, an elite omega-3, you said, with krill oil and fish oil, and then you augment that with the cellular energizers like coenzyme Q10, talked about astaxanthin and lutein for the eyes and skin, and even ginkgo, which I don't think you mentioned, for brain health. Now, that is a great idea right there, because we get a little bit older, things slow down. Ginkgo is great for brain health. I mean, does this all surprise you that it's never been done before?
1: You know, I've always been surprised that it hasn't been done before, but, you know, I don't get involved in the intrinsics. But when I talk to Jan over there at Purity, Jason over there, you know, this took them over a year to put together because to get everything stabilized, because with the fish oil and the krill oil and then the multi, to make everything work just right wasn't easy. But then the benefits are so great. Let's go to this recent study. This is a recent large randomized study. This is on multivitamins.
0: This would be interesting. Right here.
1: The multivitamin they used isn't half the multi we're talking about right now. So this is a randomized double-blind, placebo-controlled study performed by researcher Steve from Wake Forest University School of Medicine in collaboration with Brigham and Women's Hospital in Boston. That's an affiliate of Harvard. So very high-end study, 2,262 older men and women, average age 72. This was published in September 2022, so very recent.
0: Yeah.
1: What the researchers found was nothing less than shocking. They did this study over 3 years. They gave them cognitive tests at baseline. So that's thinking tests. How is this person thinking? Okay. Everybody was normal cognitively when the test began. Mm-hmm. Now, 3 years later, they redid the cognitive test. Some were on placebo, of course. Some were on the multi. The multivitamin slowed cognitive decline, Steve, by 60%.
0: No way.
1: You would have thought this would have been trumpeted from the hilltops, but you know what? The media, they love to come out and pan vitamins. So when, God forbid, a study comes out that doesn't show the vitamin did an amazing job, that's big headlines. Yeah. But this, 60. This is major, and it's from Harvard. It's from Wake Forest, Brigham Young Hospital. It cut down cognitive decline by 60%. So that's just outstanding.
0: That's
1: Let me tell you something. The multi we're talking about here, the super pill, is order of magnitudes better. You know, just the nutrients are better. So you asked me about ginkgo before.
0: Yes.
1: So when you combine a multi with ginkgo biloba, which has wonderful support for the brain, along with krill oil and fish oil, incredible support for the brain, B vitamins, so important for the brain. And then you add our elite lutein, which has tons of brain benefits, along with skin benefits and eye benefits. This becomes just an outstanding brain formula, on top of it being great for the heart and energy. The first thing people are going to notice is energy. But this is going to work. This is protecting your brain. We all want to age gracefully. The super pill is going to help you do just that.
0: You mentioned something a while ago, why it took a year to develop this. Purity Products has been around for 25 plus years now, so they don't do anything halfway. I mean, you put the components together, and you want to make sure that it works. And when it does, you want to tell people about it, just like the super pill. It can deliver a multiple mode of action that goes way beyond just a basic multivitamin. And it boils down to what you like to call a difference maker in nutritional technologies. If you can, explain the savings here and why this is so advanced. Because I know savings is so important for so many people out there.
1: Wow, that is like such a great point. Because, you know, people used to complain about the sheer amount of stuff I would give them, right? Mm. But they were also rolling their eyes at my receptionist when she gives them the number for the cost of it. Because if you're talking about, if you go out and buy a very top quality multivitamin, and then you're going to get some krill oil and some fish oil, and you're going to get CoQ10, and the top selling CoQ10 brand is 100 milligrams. We have 100 milligrams right here. Mm-hmm. You're going to get an eye formula with 10 milligrams of a very good lutein, and you're going to get a vitamin D formula and maybe a high-end B12.
0: Yeah.
1: I don't see you doing it for less than $200. And you know, the fact that since you're bringing up money, the fact that Purity is letting folks try a full 1 month supply of this for $9.95. I mean, that is really, you know why they do it, Steve?
0: Why?
1: Because they want people to try it. They know this is a superior product. Once people see, wow, this is really a lot better than what I was taking, they're going to want to continue.
0: You know, I think this is a good time to clarify how Purity can claim things like better joint comfort in just 7 days with the Purity Super Pill, because hey, let's be honest here. I mean, you can't get this benefit from a regular multi out there. It just doesn't exist. Characterize why adding the omega-3s to Purity Super Pill really leverages the science of these omega-3s from krill to reduce joint pain from exercise and activity in just 7 days.
1: This is a great study. This is double-blind, placebo-controlled out of the Journal of the American College of Nutrition. And Steve, this was done on only 300 milligrams of krill oil. It was a high-end krill oil, but it's 300 milligrams. Mm-hmm. We use 500 milligrams of krill oil, and we use something called Phospho Boost krill oil. So what have they done here? They've taken out more of the sea salts, and by doing that, they concentrate up the omega-3s and the phospholipids. And this is a really, really good krill oil. So you're going to get this benefit and then some. So in this study, in just 7 days, the folks that had knee discomfort, And I think these folks, if I remember correctly, were in their 50s. In just 7 days, Steve, they were 28% more comfortable.
0: Wow.
1: And they didn't do anything different. They weren't exercising or using PT or taking NSAIDs. It was they added krill oil.
0: Right.
1: In 30 days, they were 38% more comfortable. Now, researchers didn't stop there. They checked their joint flexibility, their joint functionality, all improved. On top of that, they measured something called C-reactive protein, which is a marker of inflammation. And we want to see that go down. And in this study, the folks on krill oil, C-reactive protein moved nicely in the right direction, showing that not only were people more comfortable, more functional, but their blood levels of this substance, C-reactive protein, were improved. So all around, tremendous benefit. This happened in 7 days. So I can say unequivocally that if you have joint discomfort, especially knee joint discomfort, because mm-hmm. that's what this study was on, this krill oil tea seems to work just wonderful for making people more comfortable. So if you get this Purity Super Pill and you have the common aches and pains that come along with aging or overuse or being a weekend warrior, once you start to use this for about 7 days, you should feel more comfortable.
0: Well, this is a win-win, because if you take something and it's going to make you feel better, going to make your joints feel better, you're going to want to exercise and have more activity on top of that. So
1: that's universal. Yeah. When I'm a chiropractor, so I see that all the time. They come in here, they're complaining, I can't exercise, I can't play golf, I can't play tennis, hiking's not comfortable anymore, I can't play with the grandkids, everything hurts. And I start adjusting them. And once they feel better, they get back to doing the things they mm-hmm. want to do. So yes, any therapy, any intervention that's going to help folks feel more comfortable tends to make them happier. And when you're happier and you're more comfortable, what do? You want to get back to your life, whether it's tennis or golf or hiking or playing with the grandkids or shopping or just doing more things.
0: And I think, Dr. Levin, this is a perfect time to remind our listeners about the great news here in this special offer. 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I'll give out that number here in just a couple of minutes. Let's bring Dr. Neil Levin back online here with us. And as you're talking, I'm sitting here hearing this cash register going off. If I was to go out and swallow all 15 to 20 vitamin pills a day with somewhere between $200 and $300 a month, you've gone through this whole litany of things. But one of the things that you haven't mentioned just yet, you've checked off literally all of the boxes here, but you insisted that Purity include 100 milligrams of coenzyme Q10 in this formula. Now, that's for energy, right?
1: Yeah. Now, if you go to the average, I don't know, big box store, club store, the best-selling CoQ10 has 100 milligrams of CoQ10. That's a good amount of CoQ10. Mm-hmm. So we have 100 milligrams of CoQ10. Now, why is CoQ10 important anyway? Think of CoQ10 as like your battery charger.
0: Okay.
1: When you eat some food, whether it's fat, carbohydrates, protein, the body takes those, it absorbs them, it brings them to the cells. Once in the cells, it gets into the mitochondria, and those are your little blast furnaces. That's where you turn food into cellular energy. Well, one of the linchpins to turn food into cellular energy is CoQ10. Mm-hmm. You need lots of CoQ10 to effectively make your food into cellular energy. Now, when you were 20, Steve, you made oodles of CoQ10. By the time you're 70, that number is cut in half. So when you look at a 70-year-old, they're not really moving like a 20-year-old, right? So but the question becomes, can you by orally ingesting CoQ10 in supplement form, bump your levels back up? And the answer is yes. But CoQ10, it's absorbable, but when you take it with krill oil, it goes up. So maybe 4 or 5 times better absorbed.
0: Nice.
1: And that's what we have it. We have in this krill oil, fish oil matrix. Now, one other point in CoQ10, for those out there listening that take a statin drug. And, you know, a ton of folks over 50 are on statins. They're one of the best-selling drugs out there. And we're not going to pass judgment on statins here. But the point is, if you're using a statin to lower your cholesterol because your doctor told you to, one of the side effects of statins is myalgias, is muscle pain, is discomfort. I see this all the time as a chiropractor. Mm-hmm. Folks come in and they tell me about that. The widely held belief is that one of the reasons people get these myalgias, these muscle aches and pains from statins, is because it lowers your CoQ10 even more. So if you're taking a statin, it's going to lower your CoQ10. So if you're on statins, you absolutely want a multi that has CoQ10. You want to get that CoQ10 in there. The point is, isn't it nice to know when you're taking the super pill, this also becomes your CoQ10 formula in a very absorbable omega-3 matrix.
0: Exactly. And I'm so glad you addressed that, because the energy factor in this is so vitally important. If you just join us, we're talking to Dr. Neil Levin with Purity Products. You know, one of the many ingredients in here that is a clinically validated nutrient is called lutein. So, I mean, when you consider how much is in the Purity Super Pill multivitamin, Dr. Levin, Purity Super Pill, I would say, 40 times more here? Is that right? That's a big deal.
1: It's funny that you say that, because I was just looking at the supplement facts panel on the leading multi just now when you started asking me this question, mm-hmm. and they have 0.25 milligram.
0: Wow.
1: We have 10 milligrams.
0: 10.
1: So yes, that's 40 times. That's the difference.
0: Huge.
1: So we have 40 times more lutein, and it's a very special lutein. It's called LuteMax 2020. Lots and lots of studies. Yes, it comes from marigold flowers. Mm-hmm. Yes, it's clinically tested. It's a top lutein in terms of research. And the research is plain. The benefits are for vision are amazing. So LuteMax 2020 improves contrast sensitivity. It improves glare threshold. So if you're driving at night and you know that glare that they can hit you in the eyes, that bothersome glare.
0: Oh yeah.
1: This protects the eyes. It protects the eyes from blue light. Blue light is a very big problem. Like if you're looking at your computer, like I am right now, mm-hmm. it's shining blue light in your eyes. Your cell phone, when you're outside, you get a lot of blue. You've heard of blue blockers.
0: Yes.
1: Those sunglasses, one of the things they do is block blue light. Too much blue light puts the kibosh on your sleep. So you're watching some TV, or you're playing on your computer, or your worst case scenario, you're bringing your cell phone to bed with you and looking at that. That's going to trash your melatonin and make it hard to sleep.
0: Yep.
1: Well, if you have enough lutein, it's almost like an internal blue blocker. It's protecting you from blue light. You take lutein and it helps makes your skin look beautiful. So yeah, this formula is just amazing. It's just 3 pills. They're soft gels, so they slide right down, easy to swallow, and you're getting a month supply from Purity for $9.95.
0: Dr. Neil Levin, let's have some fun here. I want to go to the mailbag. 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We're going to do it in rapid-fire question format, so it's going to be super quick. The FAQs, so to speak, I'll ask the questions, give me a quick answer. Is the super pill easy to take?
1: Oh, it's really easy to take. Just mention it. Three pills, they're soft gels, they slide down easy. No one's going to have trouble with these.
0: Does the super pill have enough vitamin D? My doc said I need more.
1: 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Again, a regular multi out there is going to have 400 international units. We put a full 2,000 international units of a very absorbable vitamin D right in here, vitamin D3. This is your vitamin D formula.
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0: All right, here's a good one. 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
0: All right. I have issues with my knees and my joints. Can the super pill help that?
1: In 7 days, Steve, we went over it a little while ago. 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In just 7 days, the folks with knee joint discomfort were 28% more comfortable. In 30 days, they were 38% more comfortable. So yeah, knees, I found in my practice, this is the kind of formula that just pretty much is very joint friendly.
0: All right, considering what we know about Purity Super Pill here, do you have any testimonials that you can share?
1: Oh, yeah. This guy's got a fun name, Bebop, from Lehigh Valley, Pennsylvania. He's in the age 55 to 64 bracket, rates at 5 stars. He says, best multi. I'm so happy switching to the Purity Super Pill.
0: Wow.
1: Good mix of vitamins, krill and fish oil and CoQ10. Easy to take. I feel better after just a couple of weeks.
0: Give me another one.
1: Here's one nicknamed April from Mesa, Arizona. She says, amazing. I'm 65 years old. I feel like I'm in my 30s. People say I look like I'm in my 40s. The Super Pill makes me feel amazing. I love all the Purity products.
0: All right, one more.
1: Here. Sean T. He says, so much in one pill, excellent quality. It's easier to take just one pill instead of several. Definitely a plus. I don't have time to count out pills every day, every week. Take one of these and you're good to go. I could tell an immediate difference while on this product. More energy, less health issues. 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This is vitamin taking made easy. 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Amazing value, easy to take, very, very high end. So yeah, this is one of those, once people start on this, they want to continue. This is a great nutrient. And again, for $9.95, absolutely give this a try.
0: Dr. Neil Levin, we've run out of time. I better go and give out that number.
1: Time always flies by, Steve. Thanks for having me.
0: All right, I've got some great news. 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
12: With SRN News, I'm Bob Agnew in Washington. The American military says it has struck three Iranian oil tankers after U.S. Navy warships were targeted with missiles. The statement says an aircraft carrier and a destroyer evaded multiple unprovoked Iranian attacks. America's job market showed renewed strength in the latest report from the Labor Department.
13: The unemployment rate remained at a low 4.1%, a sign that businesses continue to hire and invest despite economic headwinds. The solid jobs report offers further evidence that the economy remains on firm footing and gives the Trump administration and Republicans in Congress a strong economic message heading into the midterm elections. Pickups in manufacturing and construction industries, long championed by President Trump, were key drivers of the job growth. Restaurants, bars, and hotels also posted substantial gains, suggesting continued consumer confidence and business growth. Bernie Bennett, Washington.
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0: Welcome to Johnny on the Spot, where we talk openly about gold, silver, what's really going on in today's precious metals market. Hi, I'm Johnny with CMI Gold and Silver here in Phoenix, Arizona.
1: And I'm Shannon. We're a family-owned precious metals firm, and we've been helping Americans buy and sell bullion since 1973. On this show, we cut through the noise and share what we're seeing day-to-day with our clients so you can make informed decisions about precious metals.
0: Well, our topic today is a big one. It's so big that today's show is part one of a two-episode series. In this series, we'll talk about the relationship between gold, the dollar, and interest rates. Today, we'll focus on gold and the dollar. And we're going to start somewhere you just might not expect, which is with Clint Eastwood and his movie, The Good, the Bad, and the Ugly.
1: Which surprises no one who has met you.
0: True.

0: 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And it turns out this movie is a pretty good way to explain what we'll be talking about today. Gold, the dollar, and interest rates.
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1: The Good, the Bad, and the Ugly, a 1966 Sergio Leone film. In it, Clint Eastwood plays Blondie, and he's the good. Lee Van Cleef plays Angel Eyes, and he's the bad. Eli Wallach plays Tuco, and he represents the ugly.
0: We've got these three characters in our story today also, and they decide what happens to your savings. Gold is the good, the dollar is the bad, and interest rates are the ugly.
1: Don't worry, we will explain what we mean by this because we know how it sounds.
0: All right, go ahead.
1: Tuco isn't the villain of that movie. Angel Eyes is the villain. Tuco is loud, he's messy. He's in almost every scene, and you cannot get rid of him. That's what we mean about interest rates. They aren't evil, but they aren't your friend either. Interest rates are kind of like the weather. Interest rates have been around for 4,000 years. No one invented them, and they're going to do what they do, whether we like it or not.
0: And interest rates push the others two around. So let's start with the good. There's a famous scene near the end of that movie, one of my favorites. It's at a cemetery called Sad Hill. The three men standing in a circle. No one is talking. And every one of them is there for the same reason. There's a $200,000 in Confederate gold buried in one of those graves.
1: And $200,000 in 1862 didn't mean paper. It meant coins. Those would have been Double Eagle Liberty gold coins, $20 face value for each coin. So we're talking about 10,000 gold coins in that hole, about 737 pounds of them. I don't know how they carry that on two horses in the movie. Just another example of how gold is not portrayed correctly in many movies. Check out our episodes, Gold in the Movies, A Reality Check, Parts 1 and 2 for some fun.
0: Yeah. Now, here's what's interesting about that number. There are two ways to figure out what that treasure is worth today, and they don't agree one bit.
1: Let's run it through inflation first. Okay. $200,000 1860s dollars, adjusted for the cost of living all the way to today, is about $6.5 million.
0: Let's run it through the gold instead. 10,000 $20 Double Eagle gold coins is about 9,600 ounces of gold. With gold at, let's say, $4,000 per ounce, that's roughly $39 million.
1: Same treasure, same hole in the graveyard. One answer says $6.5 million. The other says $39
0: million. And that $32 million gap is the dollar leaking or weakening for 160 years. Eastwood was paid $15,000 for A Fistful of Dollars in 1964, $50,000 for the second film in 1965 titled For a Few Dollars More, and by the third film that we're talking about today, he had some leverage, so he got $250,000, 10% of the American profits, and a Ferrari. And by the way, that was a 1966 275 GTB painted gunmetal gray that he later painted a light metallic green, but I digress as always.
1: Okay, well, let's take that first check, $15,000 in 1964. If he'd put it in a shoebox, he'd still have $15,000 today. Same number on the bills. But because the dollar has weakened, that $15,000 today has the same purchasing power of what $1,400 would have accomplished in 1964. Now, gold was $35 an ounce back then, fixed by law. So $15,000 was about 429 ounces of gold. And today, that's around $1.7 million.
0: But he couldn't actually have purchased gold at that time because Americans weren't allowed to own gold bullion from 1933 until the very end of 1974. But that's another story. And for more about that, check out our episode on the gold standard on our YouTube channel.
1: However, Clint Eastwood could have purchased silver. 1964 was the last year the U.S. minted circulating dimes, quarters, and half dollars made of 90% silver. $15,000 of face value of 1964 coins containing silver is about 10,700 ounces of pure silver, which is somewhere around $620,000 today, based on silver near $60 an ounce.
0: So that's one paycheck three ways. $15,000 if he keeps the cash in the shoebox, $620,000 in silver, or $1.7 million in gold.
1: And the gold didn't do anything to earn that. Gold sat there and stayed the same size while the dollar shrank around it.
0: And that's the point. Gold holds value. The value of gold doesn't leak.
1: Yes, central banks have come to the same conclusion, and those are the most conservative money managers on the planet. They've been buying more than 1,000 tons a year since 2022, double what they purchased through the 2010s. And in the European Central Bank's own annual report, gold passed the euro to become the world's second largest reserve asset.
0: That's second, not first. Let's be precise, because the dollar is still the number one reserve asset. Gold passed the euro. It did not pass the dollar.
1: One more number. Central banks now hold 36,000 tons of gold between them. The record was around 38,000 tons back in the mid-1960s.
0: So you're saying they quietly bought their way back to where they were 60 years ago when the dollar was still tied to gold?
1: Almost exactly, which brings us to the dollar.

0: So, Johnny, if gold is the good, why is the dollar bad? Because somebody's going to hear that and think we're saying that the dollar is worthless.
1: And that's not it at all. You can't go buy groceries with a Krugerrand gold coin, and you can't pay your electrical bill with a silver bar.
0: The dollar does exactly what it was built to do. You can turn it into anything, anywhere, in about a second. And every price you've ever seen is quoted in dollars. Gold can't do either of those things.
1: So what's the problem here?
0: Holding its value was never part of the design of the dollar. And to see why, you have to go back to a mining town.
1: Hang on, a mining town?
0: Yes. Around 1516, prospectors found a large silver vein in a valley of Bohemia, which is now the Czech Republic. This Bohemian valley was called Joachimsthal, Joachim's Valley. Count Schlick started striking large silver coins there around 1519, and people called them Joachim's Thalers. Well, that's a lot to say, so it got shortened to Thaler. The Dutch said de haller, and in English it said dollar. The word dollar is literally named after a silver mine.
1: So you're telling me and us the word dollar is named after a hole in the ground where they found silver?
0: It's exactly what I'm saying. The word dollar was the name of a silver coin, and it stayed a silver coin for a long time. The Spanish milled dollar, known as the Piece of Eight, is exactly what circulated in the American colonies. So, when Congress went to create an American dollar, Alexander Hamilton had the Treasury weigh a pile of worn Spanish dollars to find out what one really contained. Then, the Coinage Act of 1792 took that answer and wrote it into law. A dollar was defined as 371.25 grains of pure silver.
1: And I want to make sure that everyone catches that, because it's the thing I wish more people knew. A dollar wasn't worth some silver. A dollar was silver. It was a unit of weight, like a pound or a gallon.
0: The Morgan silver dollar, the ever-popular Morgan silver dollar, contains 371.25 grains of silver. 371 and a quarter grains is about 3/4 of a troy ounce. So, the law was effectively pricing silver at $1.29 per ounce.
1: So let's put that 1792 definition to test. Congress said a dollar was 371 and a quarter grains of silver. That works out to about 3/4 of a troy ounce. Silver today is trading near $60 an ounce. So, 3/4 of an ounce of silver is worth about $45 right now.
0: So, if the original 1792 definition still held, if a dollar still just meant a certain weight of silver, a dollar today should be worth $45, but it isn't. It's worth $1. What happened?
1: Well, you tell me.
0: Two things. The first was Bretton Woods. In July of 1944, with World War II still going, delegates from 44 countries met at a hotel in Bretton Woods, New Hampshire, and built a system that ran the world for the next 39 years. The dollar was fixed to gold at $35 an ounce, and every other currency was fixed to the dollar. Gold sat underneath the whole system, holding it up.
1: That's why gold was $35 an ounce when Clint Eastwood got his check in 1964. That wasn't a market price. That price was set by law.
0: The second thing occurred August 15, 1971. President Nixon ended the arrangement Bretton Woods created with gold on the bottom. Foreign governments could no longer exchange U.S. dollars for our gold. This is called closing the gold window. This phrase came about because at the bank, prior to Nixon's order, there was a special teller window at the bank where foreign nationals could literally take the U.S. paper money and exchange it for gold. And from that day on, the dollar wasn't defined as anything. It's worth whatever people agree it's worth.
1: There's a lot of discussion among gold dealers about what happened in 1971 and about what happened in 1933 regarding gold confiscation. But that's another subject for which we also have an episode, and we're not going to get into that right now. Instead, let's talk about a data chart with some very interesting information.
0: The St. Louis Fed publishes a series called The Purchasing Power of the Consumer Dollar. It's free. Anyone can pull it up. It starts in 1913 and runs to today, and it shows the dollar has lost about 97% of its buying power.
1: Oh, put that into perspective for people today.
0: A dollar today buys about 3 cents of what it purchased in 1913. 3 cents. But the percentage isn't the part I care about. I'm more concerned about the shape of the line in the chart. Before 1971, the line goes down, then it moves back up. The line falls hard around World War I, and then through the 1920s, it climbs back. Prices actually went down for stretches. The dollar got stronger during this time.
1: What happened after 1971?
0: It never comes back up again. Not once. Not in 55 years.
1: So you're saying the dollar didn't start losing value until 1971?
0: It had been losing value for decades before 1971. What changed in 1971 is that it stopped recovering. Something that used to breathe in and out now only breathes out.
1: And to be clear, that's our view. We think taking the metal out from underneath the dollar is the biggest reason its buying power has never come back. When a dollar was a weight of silver, there was a hard limit on how many dollars could exist. There's no limit now on how many dollars can exist.
0: And plenty of economists disagree with this, and they've got a real argument. Yep. Their argument is that the flexibility is worth the cost. Being able to respond to a crash or a pandemic without a metal anchor holding you back has saved a lot of jobs. And they contend a little steady inflation is a fair price for that.
1: And that's fair, but hey, let's consider something else.
0: There's a researcher at the Bank of England named Paul Schmelzing who built a data set of inflation going back 700 years. The inflation average across those seven centuries is about 1% a year.
1: 1%. And the Fed's official target has been 2%.
0: Yes, double the 700-year average. And Paul Schmelzing found out something else. In 700 years of records, there's never been a longer stretch without deflation, which is a drop in prices, than the one we're in right now. Prices have gone one direction for 70 straight years, and this situation has no precedent going all the way back to the 1300s.
1: So when someone tells you inflation is coming down, understand what that means. It doesn't mean prices come down. It means they're going up more slowly. That line on the Fed's chart doesn't turn around anymore. It ratchets one direction, a little at a time. So gradual, you never even feel it. You just notice one day that the number in your account didn't change, but somehow your life got more expensive.
0: This situation really hurts people on fixed incomes, such as retirees and others that are not in a position to go out and earn more money. That's why we call the dollar the bad. Not because it's worthless, not because you shouldn't have any. It's a leaky bucket, and the leak is a design feature.
1: Well, let's go back to the graveyard at Sad Hill for just one second. Those three men were standing in a cemetery over gold. Gold, not paper money. $200,000 of Confederate paper money in 1865 was worth nothing at all. Not a little bit less. Absolutely nothing.
0: The U.S. dollar has not come to that, and we're not saying it will. But the direction of travel has been one way for 55 years, and the chart is sitting on the Fed's own website. So, that's two of our three characters. The gold is good, and its whole job is that it doesn't leak. It's steady and retains value. The bad is the dollar, the best thing ever built for spending and the worst thing we've got for saving.
1: But we left the third one standing in that cemetery on Sad Hill. The character that's in every scene, the one that pushes both of those around, is interest rates. That's the ugly. And that's the whole next episode.
0: Look for our next episode, part two, titled Golden Interest Rates, on our show next week, or catch it on our YouTube channel. Search at CMI Gold Silver in the YouTube search bar to find our official channel. In part two about gold and interest rates, we get into why the correlation everyone believes about interest rates and gold is wrong.
1: Well, thanks for joining our show today, Johnny on the Spot, where we talk about all kinds of topics related to gold and silver. 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
7: Breaking news this hour at Town Hall. I'm Bob Agnew in Washington. The American military has struck three Iranian tankers from Iran after the U.S. Navy warships say they were targeted with missiles. The military statement today said an aircraft carrier and a destroyer evaded what it described as multiple unprovoked Iranian attacks and that no U.S. personnel were hurt. It said two Iranian oil carriers were permanently disabled and a third unladen one was destroyed. U.S. negotiators are in Moscow today to try and revive a stalled push to end Russia's invasion of Ukraine. We get an update from correspondent Donna Warder.
8: U.S. negotiators Steve Witkoff and Jared Kushner arrived in Moscow Saturday in an effort to revive a stalled push to end the war in Ukraine. On Friday, President Donald Trump blamed the stalled talks on a personality problem.
9: Your President Zelensky and President Putin, they truly hate each other.
8: Russia and Ukraine have recently escalated aerial attacks, but both say they are halting airstrikes during the U.S. envoy visit. I'm Donna Warder.
7: New midterm polling is delivering a surprise for Democrats, and not a good one. Republicans now lead 51-49% in the generic congressional ballot in a new Harvard-Harris poll of likely voters. That is a shift from what had been a 4-point Democrat advantage back in March. Republicans say a recent House vote on Israel and college funding highlights Democrat divisions ahead of the midterm elections.
10: The House passed a bill barring federal funding for colleges that join certain commercial boycotts of Israel. Republicans say it protects Jewish students and preserves study opportunities in Israel. Most Democrats opposed the measure, citing First Amendment concerns. GOP leaders say the vote draws a clear contrast with President Trump's support for Israel and efforts to confront campus anti-Semitism. Richard Boyd reporting.
7: You'll find more on these stories at townhall.com.
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7: No steering wheel, no brake pedal, no problem.
12: Elon Musk has sent dozens of his self-driving cyber cabs, lacking those automotive basics, onto the streets of Austin, Texas. He's confident Americans will take to the new technology, getting over any fears of leaving the driving to someone or something else. Musk plans to introduce the self-driving cyber cabs to cities all around the country. Rich Thomason reporting.
7: Federal

0: Regulators are opening a probe into Tesla and brake pedal issues. They want to know whether Tesla's new steering wheel free taxis comply with safety rules a day after the company began offering those rides in the vehicles. The National Highway Traffic Safety Administration said it's looking into whether Tesla is in full compliance with federal rules in deploying the so-called cyber cabs in Austin, given that the two-seater cars lack those steering wheels, mirrors, and brake pedals. Breaking news at townhall.com. President Trump is marking National Preparedness Month with a call for Americans to take practical steps now before disaster strikes and for states and communities to strengthen their ability to respond. We get more on that from correspondent Richard Boyd.
1: President Trump says preparedness is America's first line of defense against natural and man-made threats. In a new National Preparedness Month message, the president urges families to know local risks, make emergency plans, keep essential supplies, follow trusted alerts, and protect their homes and property. Mr. Trump says his administration's America First Resilience Strategy emphasizes stronger infrastructure.
0: The New York City Police Department is adding extra security around synagogues on Friday, September 11th this year, as the start of Rosh Hashanah, the Jewish New Year, begins at sundown in light of recent anti-Semitic attacks. They're beefing up security around synagogues. More of these stories at...
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6: News, politics, entertainment. This is O'Connor and Company.
7: Good morning. This is O'Connor and Company, but this is not Larry O'Connor. My name is Bethany Mandel, and I'm co-hosting, I guess just hosting this morning. We have a lot coming up this morning. We're going local with some pretty unbelievable stories out of Northern Virginia, from the latest controversies surrounding Fairfax County prosecutor Steve Descano and illegal immigrants to a Virginia mom who was actually sentenced after letting her five-year-old walk to the pond in her own gated community by herself. We'll also talk about what's going on inside Montgomery County schools, from sweltering classrooms and broken air conditioning to the bigger question of whether curriculum itself needs an overhaul. Later, we're digging into the Lindsey Clancy trial from the perspectives that we haven't heard nearly enough from a father's perspective. But first, let's start right here in Northern Virginia. Fairfax County Commonwealth's attorney, Steve Descano, is back in the headlines. It's never a good thing. And there are some serious questions about how his office is handling violent offenders in cases involving illegal immigrants. Joining me now to break it all down is Sean Kennedy with Virginians for Safe Communities. Sean, good morning. So I want to start. I want to start out with sort of the latest from Steve Descano. Can you give our listeners a rundown of what his latest antics are?
8: Well, the most pressing thing, obviously, there's two cases going on that have sort of come to a head in the last few weeks. One is the individual who groped high school girls as young as 14 in Fairfax City High, and that adult man, he was 18 years old at the time but was a sophomore somehow, wow, at Fairfax High, groped 13 girls. He was convicted of groping 9 of them, and Steve Descano charged him with assault instead of sexual battery, and I've actually heard from local prosecutors that it constituted aggravated sexual battery, which is a 20-year sentence. Instead, he got convicted of just simple assault, which is a misdemeanor, and he was given 180 days, served 130 days, and then ICE picked him up in a shocking reversal. The Fairfax County Sheriff, which imposes a sanctuary city policy because the county makes them, basically, turned him over to ICE, and he is now going to return and have his graduation party in El Salvador. So that's good news. But the other thing that's really, I think, striking people, and just yesterday an individual walked out of the courthouse when I was doing a TV interview about this. A number of killers, they killed people, they effectively admitted to it, were given not guilty by reason of insanity pleas in the last few years. My current count is 14 since Steve Descano took office. Across the state of Virginia and the rest of the state, it's been 50 in that period. So Virginia, Fairfax has 3% of the murders, but almost 30% of the total number of insanity deals. And of those, they're getting released in two different ways, just straight up released. Somebody was released in mid-July, and a week before that, somebody was given a community visit, and he jumped on a plane to Tajikistan and disappeared because Steve Descano agreed to let him go get a passport. So now he's free and loose, and there's a number of others that we know have also been given these community visits. So they're just walking around unescorted, doing their thing, being crazy killers. And this is ongoing. And then, of course, there's the two pending investigations, one by the House Judiciary Committee into Steve Descano's discriminatory treatment and preferential treatment for illegal aliens, and a similar one by the Department of Justice about his preferential treatment and violation of civil rights by discriminating against citizens in preference to illegal aliens. So he's got a lot on his plate right now. But luckily, I don't want to really encourage people to give him more views, but if you look up Steve Descano on TikTok or Instagram, he's making very cringe videos. So you can go watch those, because he's getting no positive press here in Virginia. So, of course, he's out there making TikToks.
7: So how much of this is his decision making versus that of judges? Because I've spoken to experts in other states, and they basically told me, I don't know how much of this is Steve Descano versus that of like the decision making of individual judges. Does he have a unique power that other prosecutors in other parts of the country don't have?
8: To some extent, one of the things that you could start with is sort of think of it as a funnel. The first decision he made in the case of the illegal alien groper was the charging decision. He chose to charge him with the least applicable crime, in this case, assault. And then he agreed to a plea deal where he would serve this 180 days. So the judge had to rubber stamp that, but in effect, the judge's hands were tied. The plea agreements in these cases are effectively binding, where if they weren't satisfied by the judge, in many cases the defendant could just back out and say, okay, I don't accept it. If you're going to do that, I'm going to withdraw my plea. So in many of these cases, they're pre-agreed sentencing recommendations and they're locked in. The judges, of course, have the right in Virginia to reject plea agreements and just say, no, I'm not accepting that. But in most cases, these judges just go along and rubber stamp it. They're not the ones actually issuing the sentencing, unless it's an open sentencing recommendation, which in most cases it's not, because Steve Descano has gotten them to plead guilty only on the supposition that they will serve a limited sentence. And that's usually what is occurring here, and that's what happened in the case of the groper. And in the insanity pleas, the only recourse the judge has is to outright reject it. Now, we have seen a number of instances here in Fairfax County where they were so egregious and the judge was courageous, they did reject plea agreements. And that ended tragically. I mean, honestly, tragically. There was a pedophile who attacked and tried to kidnap a four-year-old girl in Annandale, Virginia, Hiram Bacadeno Rodriguez, also an illegal alien, who had repeatedly been charged with indecent liberties with a child and all these things. And after he did this, they brought a plea agreement up for him to serve 2 years in jail, which he probably served much less than that due to sentencing credits and things like that. And the first judge said, hell no. And Steve Viscano then said, okay, I'll go back to the drawing board. And he did what they call it Fairfax County, effectively judge shopping, and tried to wait till he could get on someone else's docket. He got on another judge's docket, and that judge said, hell no, times two. So what did Steve Viscano do? He dropped the charges. And I will tell you, very good people on the inside made sure that didn't end that way. And the mother of the victim, the four-year-old, called ICE, and ICE came and got him.
7: Wow.
8: So he is now also in Central America living his best life because – there was no justice. There was no justice for that four-year-old girl. And the mother actually said, ICE was my last means to get justice because Steve Viscano failed her. And that seems to be the problem here, is that no one gets justice. And I don't want to see people like Abdul Jalla, who killed the single mother Stephanie Minter at the bus stop. I don't want to see him go back to Sierra Leone. I know that sounds radical, you know, whatever. I want to see him spend the rest of his life in a box in a Virginia State Correctional Institution or on a gurney. I don't want to see him in any way sent back to Sierra Leone. He deserves to die in the Commonwealth. But unfortunately, I don't trust that he will. I think he'll get an insanity plea or something, and once again, he will escape true justice. And that's what happens every day here in Fairfax County, is people don't get justice, and there have to be other means. And in the instance of the illegal aliens, ICE is that, you know, last line of defense.
7: So I want to get a little philosophical at 6 o'clock in the morning, because why not?
8: Yeah.
7: Why is he doing this? Why does he think that his job as a prosecutor is to protect the perpetrators instead of the victims?
8: Somebody just yesterday, actually, I was asked a different question, and their response was, you have to remember it is philosophical. He says base principles. Steve Viscano was a prison abolitionist, was their exact quote. And his entire frame is to eliminate and decarcerate and eliminate the criminal legal system, as these people sometimes call it. So he believes wholeheartedly in his agenda, and he's executing it. Now, the problem for Steve Viscano is he's actually an incompetent. And there are other Soros DAs around the country who are very competent. And I'll give you a very clear example. And that is Parissa Dagani-Tafti in Arlington. She's smart as a whip. I would, and not one day in the world, tell you that Parissa is not very smart. Is she evil? Absolutely. But she's good at what she does. And she doesn't get headlines. She executes cases well. And when it's something politically toxic, she actually prosecutes it because she knows that it's going to become at the expense of other cases. Steve Viscano hires morons. I'll just be honest. He is a moron, and he bungles so much that it basically the line between incompetence and ideology is being blurred here in Fairfax County. You can't always tell if he did it on purpose or he just doesn't know what he's doing.
7: So I think we found finally someone who Virginia will prosecute, and it's a mom of five who, and we'll be talking about this later in the show, a mom of five who let her son walk to the pond in their gated community to pick up some feathers and then walk back. She could see him the whole time. She had the book thrown at her. Was this also a Viscano decision?
8: No, this isn't in Fairfax County,
7: okay.
8: But this is an example of the petty nature of bureaucrats, and I'll include the police in that. And
7: yeah.
8: You know, I work for a pro-police group, and my organization, my nonprofit, is very pro-law enforcement. But if you read what actually happened in that, she got testy with the cops on scene, and they decided to throw the book at her. They brought in Child Protective Services, who are, you know, little petty tyrants, and they came in. And then the prosecutor, she probably was, you know, giving lip to, even to the prosecutor, because she was very upset about this, legitimately so.
7: Yes.
8: And they basically said, okay, we'll show you. And, you know, that's not how justice should be done. Oh, we're going to retaliate and give you, you know, every piece of punishment we can. Yeah. Just because you're basically being disrespectful to us. That's not what happened. So in this case, honestly,
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0: Welcome back to O'Connor and Company. I'm not Larry O'Connor. I'm Bethany Mandel, sitting in for vacationing Larry O'Connor this morning. And we have more with Sean Kennedy of Virginians for Safe Communities, who's sticking around with us. Thank you so much, Sean, for waking up early and coming on to talk to us this morning. I want to dig a little bit deeper into the story that we talked about in the last segment about this groping victim deciding to come forward and praise ICE. I'm going to read from that statement that her lawyer released and said, this matter should not be reduced to partisan politics or the broader national debate over immigration. Went on to praise ICE. How much sort of recourse do citizens in Northern Virginia have when it comes to crimes that Steve Toscano is not choosing to prosecute? If they're committed by illegal immigrants, presumably they have, you know, this ICE remedy. Are there other remedies that victims' families can turn to instead of the local prosecutor who refuses to do his job?
1: Unfortunately, the only remedy we actually saw that was positive that came out of this was piss Steve Toscano off enough and you can get it moved. And I'll tell you that example was there was a mother with her three children in a car on the Beltway, which is the freeway system that runs through D.C. I think it was the 495. And she's driving along and somebody totally insane, they're going 60 miles an hour. He T-bones her, which if you've ever driven on a major interstate highway, it's very difficult to do. Yeah. He didn't sideswipe her. He T-boned her coming from the side. She flips over fortunately, this is on Mother's Day. No one's hurt in the car, but his car flips over. He jumps out, and while his car's flipped over, hundreds of beer cans and bottles fly all over the 495. He runs across the freeway into the neighborhood. They catch him. He's clearly intoxicated, but by the time they catch him, he has no alcohol in his system because it's like 18 hours later or whatever. Anyway, so this goes to trial. They are basically going to drop the charges. It delays. It's during COVID. And the wife is a former prosecutor herself. So I helped them a little bit, but basically they went public and said, this guy's going to drop the charges against the guy who almost killed my entire family. Like he's a menace and all this other stuff. And this kind of media backlash where they got so pissed off Toscano so much, they attacked the victim by name in a court filing. So the victim then got the opportunity to say that there's bias in the prosecutor's office, and a judge reassigned it to a different prosecutor in a different jurisdiction, in this case Prince William County. They prosecuted the guy, and he went to jail. Toscano was going to drop the charges, but she went to the media and pissed off Toscano enough to get a venue change, and the guy went to prison. So, I would say irregular routes to do it. If there's a federal component, you could go to the feds in the Eastern District of Virginia. But in most cases, there is no venue. It's ICE is last resort with illegal aliens. But in so many cases, and we just had one right now in February, which breaks my heart. I tried to help the family as best we could, where this man premeditated a murder and he broke into someone's house in the middle of the night and shot him 10 times with a gun. He wore all black, whatever. They said he was insane. He had a written plan, like it was premeditated in every which way. They gave him a not guilty by reason of insanity verdict. And now, just like these other insane people, he's going to eventually get this community visits and conditional release for premeditated first degree murder every which way. And the family fought it and tried to get the judge to throw it out. But the judge went along with Toscano, and Toscano made this bad deal, and they have no recourse. There's nothing they can do after the fact. And so it's really tragic. I mean, the prosecutorial power across this country, it's not just Toscano, is absolute discretion. And then there's something worse, that police have something called qualified immunity. Prosecutors and a lot of state actors have something called state immunity or prosecutorial immunity that gives prosecutors. It is nearly absolute. There's already been a case here in Fairfax County where somebody sued Toscano for bungling their son's sexual predator case and letting the guy out, who then went on to kidnap someone, by the way, a year later. And that suit got thrown out by the Fourth Circuit because of prosecutorial immunity. And there's no recourse. And it's really sad because prosecutorial immunity is very dangerous. When people mess up or are malicious, they should face consequences, even if that's civilly, and they don't.
0: So, Sean, real quick, you talked a bit about, you know, the bad press that, that Steve Descano is getting. Is there any, is there anyone defending him out there?
1: Honestly, I've been talking to people, even liberal Democrats, and everybody either keeps their mouth shut or at least quietly is outraged. Yeah. I mean, just yesterday, Abigail Spanberger was at two events, and she said, there's something going on, but it seems to be...
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0: Good morning. Welcome back to O'Connor and Company. I'm not Larry O'Connor. I'm Bethany Mandel. I'm sitting in for vacationing Larry O'Connor. And we still have a lot ahead this morning. Terry Schilling joins us with a father's perspective on the Lindsay Clancy trial. My friend Bonnie Glick is here to talk about Mark Ruffalo and the growing controversy over his comments about Israel and the Paramount Warner Brothers merger. And later, my co-author, I wrote a book with her, Carol Markowitz, joins us. Plus, Josh Weiner on the battle over the nation's largest teachers union. But first, we're talking education right here in Montgomery County, Maryland. That's where I'm from. And I ran for school board in Montgomery County, and I am joined by Brenda Diaz, who's still running for school board here. She's a 25-year veteran teacher and an at-large candidate for the Montgomery County Board of Education. There's a lot going on here. Teachers are sounding the alarm during the first week of school about students trying to learn in classrooms that are reaching 85 degrees, while Montgomery County Public Schools is facing a $3 billion and growing maintenance backlog. The problems facing the school system go well beyond broken air conditioning. Brenda Diaz, thank you so much for coming on the show. And I'm going to start by asking you, why are you doing this crazy, awful thing? Why are you running for school board? It was the worst decision I ever made.
15: It is a very intense decision. I'm running because I strongly believe in the promise of public education. I'm the product of a gifted and talent program in the Bronx. You know, because of that program, I was able to attend Georgetown University, get my master's in education from George Washington. I became a James Madison Fellow, a prestigious award given to social studies teachers. So this is something that I'm highly dedicated to, the promise of public education. And I see MCPS as failing our students.
0: Am I allowed to disclose on the air that you have taught several of my children and I can attest to your teaching ability? I'm going to do it. I'm going to disclose. You have, when you ran for school board, I enrolled my kids in a classroom of sorts that you were running, and they still ask me, when are we going back with Miss Brenda? So obviously you're doing something right. What are Montgomery County schools doing wrong, and what are you planning on doing about it?
15: So one of the major things that MCPS is doing wrong is they're not focusing on academic excellence. So what we see happening in our public schools is that our children are not reading whole books. The MCC PTA pointed that out, that, you know, they're getting snippets of these books. They're getting, you know, modern lit, which focuses on, you know, modern problems. They're not focusing on the content that, you know, enriches the heart, for example. Our children are on screens most of the time, on their Chromebooks. They're just not engaged in the school day as they were when we were growing up. You know, pencils and papers and actual whole textbooks are not in the classroom anymore. You know, children are getting lost in folders full of handouts, and they're just not getting those whole books that are needed. And so we need to reintroduce that to our children.
0: So who do you place the blame on this? Because you're absolutely right that so much of this sapping of the joy of education is happening in our public schools. Who is responsible for this, and how, as a member of the Board of Education, can you sort of right the ship?
15: I would definitely say this is something that has to do with leadership within MCPS, prioritizing scores on tests. And so this is something that's happened over time, where the focus on tests critical thinking, like breaking down content for tests, looking, practicing for tests, spending. And of course, we need to be able to set the baseline and see where our students are at. But when teachers are focused just on taking that test, then the content shifts from enjoying reading, enjoying learning, being able to read critical content, you know, from the beginning to the end, engaging in discussion, to just preparing for these multiple choice tests that are also on screens.
0: Yeah.
15: Right.
0: So
15: they're not getting the kind of exposure that they need.
0: Yeah. But I have some bad news on this teaching to the test perspective. The tests are not reflecting great scores. So it'd be one thing if they're teaching to the test and kids are, you know, scoring super high, but one of the reasons I homeschool in Montgomery County is our locally zoned school. I think it's 10%. And I think I'm being generous when I give two digits here. I think it's only one digit. 10% of children my kids' age are reading and writing on grade level, and math, I think it might be 12 or 13%. So they're not even doing that well.
15: The achievement gap in Montgomery County public schools is stark. It is shocking. We have less than 50% of our African American students are able to read at a third grade proficient wow. level. You know, less than 35% of our Hispanic students are able to do so. So it is quite shocking what's happening in our public schools. And it's even worse when it comes to math scores. Yeah. So we seriously need to concentrate, MCPS seriously needs to concentrate on closing that achievement gap. And even though, as you said, they're supposed to be teaching to the test, they're not able to produce that, those scores. A lot of it has to do with behavior management, student code of conduct, just, you know, those kind of issues. Now, 52% of our teachers nationally leave because of behavior management issues. And yes. So I'm very sure that that's something that's also affecting MCPS.
0: If I'm listing the reasons why, it's funny, one of my kids, my older kids, he's in middle school now, says, you know, I maybe I would go to school. And I said, well, I don't feel that you would be physically safe in Montgomery County Public Schools. And I talked to teachers in the school districts, and they say there are some assignments that they won't take because they fear for their physical safety, from middle school students. What does the safety, you know, situation look like in Montgomery County's public schools? And can you speak a little bit to the SRO decision, security resource officer decision, and what you would do differently if you were elected to the school board?
15: Right. So the county council decided a few years back, led by the culture and education committee chair, who's now running for county executive, Will Jawando, decided that it would be a good move to remove our school resource officers from our high schools. And what we've seen since then is school shootings, increased violence, yeah. rampant drug abuse in our schools. You know, and so I don't blame you for homeschooling your children because of safety reasons. Many parents wish they could, or they remove their children from MCPS altogether and put them in private schools. We've seen enrollment decline, not just because of immigration issues, but because of safety issues, yeah, because yeah. of academic reasons. So people are definitely showing with their two feet, removing their children from their schools, that they are not happy with MCPS. So as a school board member, of course, I'm going to support the return of our school resource officers. Right now, we do have a new code of conduct in MCPS. And so, but we do have the lowest suspension rate in the state.
0: So,
15: okay, it's pretty low. So the application is not quite there.
0: So is the data reflecting, from what I've seen, the data does reflect what you just said, that people are voting with their feet, either homeschooling or private schooling. Did I see correctly that the enrollment numbers have gone down in Montgomery County?
15: Yeah, so right now, I think this year, it's like a little bit more, almost 3,000, 2,700 are no longer attending our schools. They're projecting something like a total of 7,000 less students within the next 5 years, I think.
0: Wow.
15: So we're seeing a dramatic increase. And even though that's the case, they're asking for more and more money every year, which
0: right.
15: is just, you would think less enrollment, less money, but quite the opposite is happening.
0: Well, now we're also seeing all these maintenance issues. Granted, it's been a hot week, but it should not be 85 degrees in the classrooms. Are you hearing from parents about what's going on in their kids' schools when it comes to just basic maintenance?
15: I mean, everyone is talking about how, you know, the children are struggling, trying to stay awake. You know, teachers are also complaining. You know, we have teachers in old AC. You know, remember when we used to have like pull in the video rooms or the computer rooms? Yeah. We have teachers in those old rooms without any windows with an HVAC that's not functioning. Can you imagine? So it is, you know, and it's not just teachers, obviously, it's also students. So this is a board that has been endorsed by NCEA entirely, yet we hear silence from them. The money that was supposed to be dedicated towards HVAC and other deferred maintenance, Will Jamondo led the charge to actually take that money and put it towards our, you know, operating budget instead, and towards the operating budget. So it's, they are borrowing from the future in order to pay for now. And they are borrowing from the maintenance, from our CIP, in order to pay for the operating budget. I mean, this is a budget that is just non-functional to begin with.
0: Yeah. I mean, it feels like so many people in Montgomery County who are in positions of power have only run for office so that they're setting their sights higher. They want to be, you know, county executive. They want to move from county executive to governor. And I think Will Jamondo is thinking about becoming president. He wants to be the next Barack Obama. Do you think that, what do you think?
15: There's a lot of, I mean, he won't even answer questions about, won't even debate the Republican candidate for, for county.
0: Esther Wells.
15: Won't answer questions. That's right. He hasn't issued any statements about the HVAC situation, which he definitely has his hand in, right?
0: Yeah.
15: And so, you know, we need a board that is willing to be independent, first of all, from the union, from the establishment status quo, that is going to challenge the way decisions are being made. Right now, we have a budget that is, you know, just rubber stamped by the Board of Education. We might have one voice every once in a while that decides to vote no, but there really isn't anyone there, you know, or there isn't really a movement on the board to have critical thinking, to critically question Taylor and his crew on their budget decision making. We need the parents at every single level to move forward and to demand the kind of things that our children need, especially HVAC, quality education. And that starts at the voting booth by voting for people who are independent minded and are okay, you know, taking those arrows, you know, from the establishment in order to get what our children need.
0: Yeah, you've gotten a lot of those arrows. I did as well. But I think you have to be a unique person to run for Board of Education here in Montgomery County and not be an Apple endorsed candidate. Is there anyone else that's running with you that you would say, like, I stand shoulder to shoulder with this person, or are you the lone wolf here?
15: Currently, I'd say I'm the lone wolf in terms of, well, I'm the only non-MCEA candidate who made it past the primary again, for Board of Education. So I'm happy about that. But now we need to get me back on, on the board itself.
0: Thank you so much for joining us this morning. You're a candidate for Montgomery County Board of Education and a 25-year veteran teacher. Coming up next, we're headed to Hollywood and the controversy surrounding Mark Ruffalo. Paramount condemned his comments about the Warner Brothers merger as anti-Semitic, but now George Clooney and more than 170 Jewish members of the entertainment industry are coming to Ruffalo's defense. So what exactly is the line between defending free speech and excusing anti-Semitism? We'll get to that next, and later this morning, Bonnie Glick will join me to break down the Ruffalo controversy and what it says.
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0: I'm Bethany Mandel, sitting in for vacationing Larry O'Connor on O'Connor and Company this morning. We need to talk about Mark Ruffalo, the guy from 13 going on 30. He is not nearly as charming as he used to be. He is also the star of The Avengers, and he decided to weigh in on the Paramount-Warner Brothers merger. And Paramount is responding by accusing him of invoking anti-Semitic tropes. But instead of backing away, this has become a full-blown Hollywood cause. An open letter signed by more than 1,000 entertainment industry professionals warned that the transaction, the merger, would further consolidate in an already concentrated media landscape. And then they went on. The signatory said that they were fighting to preserve competition, protect jobs, and ensure a vibrant future for our industry and for American culture. They went on to claim they were defending democracy against billionaires and authoritarians. That billionaire and authoritarian should tell you exactly where they're going. More than 170 Jewish entertainment figures have signed an open letter defending Ruffalo, and actor George Clooney says that the backlash against him is ridiculous, and this is a matter of free speech. One note I will make on the George Clooney thing, so he said that at a film festival yesterday. His wife has worked for the Muslim Brotherhood. I think that that's an important piece of this puzzle that not a lot of people are talking about, and more people should. And let's look at those 170 Jewish entertainment figures. I would like to do a quiz for those 170 Jewish entertainment figures and ask them really basic questions about Judaism. When you fly to Israel as part of the sort of the security process, they ask you basic questions about the Jewish faith to see, you know, if you're claiming to be Jewish, if you actually are. And if you're not actually Jewish, you're claiming to be Jewish, that is a security red flag. So I'd like to ask them really basic questions like, what do we eat on Passover? And my guess is their answer is going to be bread. It's going to be the challah bread that is beautiful and puffy and not exactly appropriate for the holiday, where we're eating crackers, flat bread, the bread of affliction. So Mark Ruffalo, he came out against this merger, you know, talking about the billionaires and authoritarians. He's a big social justice warrior in Hollywood. But then he let the mask slip. And I wrote this for the Washington Examiner yesterday. He boosted a post from the anti-Israel boycott, divestment, and sanctions movement, the BDS movement. And he slammed an Oracle executive vice chairwoman, Safra Katz, who I actually rode an elevator once with in Tel Aviv. And she spoke openly about the company's assistance to Israel following the October 7th terrorist attacks perpetrated by Hamas. So BDS took that clip and they captioned it, and they accused Oracle of being complicit in war crimes and crimes against humanity, including apartheid and genocide against Palestinians. So Ruffalo took to his Instagram, and he shared the post on his Instagram story, and he took aim at Oracle co-founder Larry Ellison, whose son, David Ellison, is working on the acquisition of Paramount through Skydance Media. And Ruffalo argued that Larry Ellison is using Oracle to fund his son David's Warner Brothers in acquisition. And he went on, "These really profoundly scary technology will mostly be merged into one of the largest media conglomerates in the world and will one day be used on you." And then he took aim at that Oracle executive again, and he said, "Look how Katz revels in what we have come to see as a genocide, which was built on an apartheid system of oppression powered by Oracle." So I have a good friend, Mark Goldfeder. He is an attorney, and he wrote for the California Post, and he sort of summarized Ruffalo's argument really succinctly. He said, "Jewish money in service of Israel is supposedly buying up the media and will one day turn its tools on you." This was, I think, the perfect summarization of what he's concerned about. And if you dive deep into that 170 Jewish entertainment figures who signed that open letter in defense of Ruffalo, it becomes clear that these are all people who, in the sort of the Catholic tradition, you say, like, they go to Mass on Easter and Christmas and no other time. They are the Jews who sit at the Passover table and who are eating bread. And they're talking not about, and I've been to a Passover Seder where this actually happened. They're not talking about our escape from Egypt and escape from the oppression, but they talk about how we're oppressing the Palestinians. And this is something that Ruffalo has been harping on a great deal, the supposed genocide. I have never seen a genocide where the population went up, and that's what happened in Gaza. So they're sort of using a false framing to then frame everything that's going wrong here in the media landscape. And, like, personally, I don't really care what Warner Brothers and Paramount do. I think, you know, the more jobs, the better, and whatever needs to happen on that front to make a media company actually successful in this landscape, I think is wonderful. But what's troubling to me about Ruffalo is that he can't make an argument based on the actual facts at hand. Instead, he is sort of shooting to anti-Semitic tropes. He tried to get the ADL CEO, Jonathan Greenblatt, to defend him. And I'm never one to say good job on the ADL, but the ADL said, nah, I'm good. But he did get a couple people to defend him, none other than Jane Fonda, nicknamed Hanoi Jane, and John Cusack, who actually blocked me on Twitter and many other Jews. And he's famous for sharing neo-Nazi memes on social media. So these are the people that are defending Mark Ruffalo. Ruffalo is unable to make an argument based on the actual merits. Instead, he's turning to all of these anti-Semitic tropes. And for one, you know, I'm rooting for Warner Brothers and Paramount to

0: socialistic ideas that place greater power in the hands of government gain renewed support, Reagan's warning carries even greater weight. Freedom is more than inheritance. It's a responsibility, one we all share. Every generation must fight for the principles that made self-government possible. Freedom only survives when each generation chooses to defend it. So, do we have the courage to defend and protect what is being challenged, the very principles that made America the greatest experiment in history?
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2: Breaking news this hour at Town Hall. I'm Bob Agnew in Washington. The American military says it has struck three Iranian oil tankers after U.S. Navy warships were targeted with missiles. The statement said the aircraft carrier and a destroyer evaded multiple unprovoked Iranian attacks. Julie Walker reports on the devastating flash floods in Nepal as the search for survivors continues.
3: In Nepal, rescuers save a man and a woman in separate operations Saturday, 10 days after devastating floods hit the country, killing at least 1,300 people and leaving more than 5,000 missing. The Chinese man was rescued from a 740-foot tunnel, according to a social media post by the country's prime minister's office, bringing the total to three workers pulled alive from the hydropower project. Two Nepalese workers were rescued Friday. Specialized teams from India, China, South Korea, and the United States have been searching through debris, damaged structures, and tunnels, hoping to find survivors. The August 26th floods were caused by a glacier collapse. I'm Julie Walker.
2: Republicans warning Colorado voters about a ballot measure that could hurt the economy.
4: Colorado's low 4.4% flat income tax and taxpayer spending limits help fuel years of growth. But a proposed November ballot measure would nearly double the top rate for high earners and many small business owners. Supporters call it fairness. Critics, including Democratic Governor Jared Polis, warn it could turn Colorado into another high-tax California. The conservative nonprofit organization Unleash Prosperity vows to work with Governor Polis in fighting the ballot measure. Richard Boyd reporting.
2: New midterm polling delivering a surprise for Democrats. Republicans now lead 51-49% on the generic congressional ballot in a new Harvard-Harris poll of likely voters. That is a big shift from what had been a 4-point Democrat advantage in that same poll back in March. More from townhall.com.
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2: Federal regulators are opening a probe into Tesla and brake pedals. Missing brake pedals, that is.
7: They want to know if Tesla's new steering wheel-free taxis comply with safety rules. A day after the company began offering rides in the vehicles, the National Highway Traffic Safety Administration said it was looking into whether Tesla was in full compliance with federal rules in deploying so-called cyber cabs in Austin, Texas, given that the two-seater cars lack steering wheels, mirrors, and brake pedals.
2: That is Bill Alexander reporting. Elon Musk has sent dozens of his self-driving cars, cyber cabs, lacking those very automotive basics onto the streets of Austin, Texas for a test run. He's confident Americans will eventually take to the new technology, getting over any fears they may have of leaving the driving to someone or, in this case, something else. Musk plans to introduce the self-driving cyber cabs in cities across the country as soon as he can. Breaking news at townhall.com. Just about the time you thought you'd heard of everything, along comes this story.
8: When most people see a well-dressed penguin, they say, wow, there goes a well-dressed penguin. Researchers in Chile have designed

0: A special vest for penguins to help the critters recover from storm injuries. The snug red vest threaded with copper and zinc help to speed up the healing. Veterinarians are adapting technology for Humboldt penguins, whose population has declined due to threats like fishing nets and plastic pollution. Jason Walker reporting.
1: Some students appear to be embracing a ban on cell phone use in Virginia schools. Students in Virginia spend less time on their phones during the school day nowadays, thanks to an executive order signed back in 2024 by former governor, Republican Glenn Youngkin. And this spring, the General Assembly in Virginia tightened those restrictions. Students actually seem to be complying with no complaints. More of these stories at Town Hall.
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11: I'm Bethany Mandel, sitting in for a vacation Larry O'Connor this morning on O'Connor and Company. Coming up this hour, a Virginia mom gets a six-month suspended jail sentence for letting her five-year-old walk to the pond inside their gated community. We're going to talk about what happened to free-range parenting and whether we've completely lost our minds when it comes to letting kids be kids. Then at 7:30, Bonnie Glick joins me to talk about Mark Ruffalo and the controversy surrounding the Avengers star accused of invoking anti-Semitic tropes, and the Hollywood celebrities now lining up to defend him. But first, we're going to turn to the Lindsey Clancy trial. It's the story that everyone's talking about. The case has generated an enormous amount of controversy about motherhood, postpartum mental health, and Lindsey Clancy herself. But there's another perspective that deserves a lot more attention, the father. Patrick Clancy lost all three of his children. And what does this case look like when we consider it through the eyes of fathers and men and not just through the lens of motherhood? Joining me now is Terry Schilling, president of the American Principles Project, to talk about exactly that. Terry, welcome back to the show.
12: Thanks for having me, Bethany.
11: Yeah, thank you. So I, at 4:45 this morning, inexplicably got into a fight with one of my best friends on our group chat about this. She accused Patrick Clancy. I think she said he was like a sociopath. And I immediately thought to the 911 call, which we haven't listened to. The court hasn't given us access to, but you can read a transcript of it. And we've heard a lot of reporters talking about their experience listening to it in the courtroom. It just reading it is heart-wrenching. And I, to be honest, I was really bothered by my friend's accusations and throwing shade at Patrick Clancy, who, to me, is the greatest living victim here. What is your perspective as a father watching this trial and watching these conversations about, you know, postpartum motherhood, but then also the mudslinging that has happened in the direction of Patrick Clancy?
12: Well, yeah, and thanks so much, Bethany. I think this story and this angle needs a lot more attention. I, you know, as you know, we're both in the big family club. Yeah. My wife and I have 8 children. We've been through this stuff, and I'm very aware of the pain and the suffering that goes along with every childbirth and every bit of postpartum depression. But this struck me. I had tuned this out. You know, I chalked this up as one of those, you know, crime series that my wife is always getting into. But when I didn't read the 911 transcript until yesterday, and it killed me, to be honest. You hear this father who tends to his wife on the front, you know, on the ground, and he's trying to help her. He's on 911. He realizes, oh, where are the kids? And he when he comes into the house and says, guys, that's what I call my kids when I'm gathering them together, right? And then when he finds his son, Dawson, you hear him say, or you read that he said, Dawson, my buddy. That's his first son, you know, and I'm a dad, and I had 2 girls first, and that first boy that you have, it's an inexplainable bond that you have that only really God can describe. And I think in our society, we victimize women so much, and there's a lot of suffering that women have. There's no question. They're going through it rough too, but we forget that men can also be victims. And I don't want to exaggerate that, but this guy is soul crushed. I mean, he's looking at him in the stand. You see a guy who would gladly be dead in place of those children, right? Yeah. It looks like he's dead inside. And so, I don't know. I just think people need to understand that men are really going through a tough time in America. We don't have real rights, right? A mother can abort our children without us even having any say in it. If your wife transes your kid, she can move to California away from Texas. And then not only, you know, not let you have your way with that and have rights to say over your kid's medical treatment, she can take custody from you and then force you to pay for the transgender treatments.
11: Yeah. And what's frustrating to me, what's frustrating to me as a woman is that, you know, I grew up sort of imbibing all of the feminist mantras that we can do anything. We are strong. We are powerful. We don't need a man. And then I see this Lindsey Clancy trial and I'm hearing women who call themselves feminists say that, you know, the husband didn't do enough. The husband drove her to it. What happened to Lindsey Clancy's agency and what happened to feminists sort of promoting this mantra that, you know, she needed a man to protect her and defend her and prevent her from killing her own children? Personally, I don't need my husband at home to stop me from strangling my children. I can be a functional woman and a functional mother without my husband. God forbid something happened to him. But this has been a really disturbing twist in sort of the victimhood mantra that we've seen from the left, that now even a stone cold killer, you know, is somehow viewed as a victim.
12: That's exactly right. And it really exposes feminism for the lie that it was.
11: Yeah.
12: You know, they claim it was about the economy. They claim about equality. I think it's just so been obsessed about abortion. I'm not talking about the first wave feminists, but the second wave feminists, it was just mostly about abortion. They wanted equality with men, and they thought that meant they needed to be able to, you know, to have abortion rights. And I love the angle. I hadn't thought about that, but yeah, it's a real contradiction. But Bethany, I did not time this out, obviously, but we just released this documentary called Fathers Wanted, and it's all about how young men are opting out of fatherhood, like choosing not to get married, choosing not to step into the arena. And I look at cases like this and I think, holy cow, like, we got more problems than we realize on that front. Because if I'm a young man and I'm seeing this and I'm hearing my girlfriend, I'm hearing my fiance, and I'm hearing women I know defend this woman and blame the father, I'm thinking, why the heck would I want to get married in the first place? We really need justice here, Bethany. And I don't understand why this jury's still hung. Yeah. It might not actually, it might be a hung trial, you know,
11: that's
12: a failed trial here. and that'd be really bad. And I think that this could catch on as a trend. We've seen that women are more prone to social contagions. You know, you saw the rise in transgenderism with young girls. You've seen it with anorexia. And it's, if there are no consequences here, if there's no justice delivered to Lindsey Clancy, I'm just so worried that more men will drop out of wanting to become husbands and fathers. And by the way, if you're married, or if you're engaged and you're dating a girl and she's defending Lindsey Clancy, you should be having a very serious conversation with that woman. You probably should have that before you tie the knot.
11: Yeah.
12: Because this is exposing who you are.
11: Yeah, and I'm seeing a lot of social media posts of men doing just that, of asking their you know, partners or whomever they are, whether they be fiancés, girlfriends, or wives, about their views on the case, and they're making some decisions based on those questions. What do you think is behind all this? Because not to shade Mrs. Schilling, who I like more than you, if we're just being honest, I follow her on the social media.
12: Me too.
11: Yeah. So not to shade her, but I am really disturbed by the true crime love that a lot of women of my generation have. And I used to be a big SVU fan. I used to sit and watch like 8 hours of Law and Order SVU. And then when I had kids, and I wrote about this at the time, I had to stop. Do you think that that is part of sort of what is driving all of this, is the true crime love that a lot of women of my generation have? Do they see this as their own sort of Netflix documentary and happening in progress?
12: I think that's exactly right. And that's exactly why I didn't pay attention to the trial. Was I thought it was another one of these long-standing trials that, you know, the whole country gets infatuated with. But I think there's something deeper and darker here, Bethany. And I just want to emphasize this. There are people right now, high-level people at bioethics centers in the UK. The UK's bioethics committee actually ruled I think 2 decades ago, possibly, that it should be legal, that abortions should actually expand up until 3 years old, because 3 years old is when you get consciousness, right? But these bioethicists and these high-minded elitists, academic types, they actually believe that you're not a real person with rights until you're conscious, fully self-conscious, which I don't think I was fully self-conscious until I was at least 25.
11: Careful.
12: There's a real movement here where if we normalize this stuff and we normalize the killing of eight-month-olds and three-year-olds and five-year-olds, this stuff very well could go the way where the courts are very lenient on moms when they're in these situations, and then they get a misdemeanor. That's what happens in the UK. If you're a mom and you kill your three-year-old, you get a misdemeanor. It's an automatic misdemeanor.
11: Whoa.
12: So they already, it's just so dark, Bethany. So we have to make sure justice is served here, and we can't let these true crime investigators get in the way.
11: Yeah. I mean, my sort of retort to all of these people who say that, you know, I think that there's two sort of tracks here. There's the people who don't trust the sort of story and the narrative. And that to me is sort of creepy and troubling, because we're seeing people in real time rewriting what's happening. That's happening at this very moment. And then I'm perhaps equally disturbing, we're seeing the apologists say that, you know, there's mitigating circumstances. I'm sorry, there's no mitigating circumstances when it comes to the brutal, brutal murder of three children. Terry Schilling, president of the American Principles Project. Terry, thank you so much for bringing this perspective to us on the Lindsey Clancy case. Coming up next, how young is too young to let your child walk around the neighborhood alone? A Virginia mom has received a 6-month suspended jail sentence after letting her 5-year-old walk to the pond inside their gated community. Is it neglect, or is it a case of the government criminalizing the kind of childhood independence that used to be completely normal? As a mom of 6, I have some thoughts on this one. I'm Bethany Mandel, sitting in for Larry O'Connor. The free-range kids debate is next. Stay with us.

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1: I'm Bethany Mandel this morning, sitting in for vacation Larry O'Connor on O'Connor & Company. The company part of O'Connor & Company is taking over today. In our last segment, we talked a bit about Lindsay Clancy and the impact of feminist thought on, you know, how we're framing that case. And here we are with breaking news. Legendary feminist and activist Gloria Steinem is dead at 92 years old. She was the pioneering feminist writer and activist who helped define the modern women's movement, and she's died at 92 years old. She died on Wednesday at her home in New York, surrounded by loved ones, according to a statement posted to her Instagram. The statement reads, "Gloria's near century on earth were years well lived, and she continued working for equality until the very end." The statement didn't say how she died, but she battled breast cancer in the 1980s and was diagnosed with a painful nerve condition in the 90s. She didn't marry until she was 66, when she married a businessman and environmentalist, David Bale, actor of Christian Bale, the actor, in 2000. So I want to shift gears a little bit and talk about a case that has all of my mom friends talking. A Virginia mom has received a six-month suspended jail sentence for letting her five-year-old walk to the pond in her gated community. This was broken on Reason by one of my favorite writers, Lenore Skenazy, who is the pioneer of the free-range kids movement. I want to get into the case a little bit and then riff a bit on my thoughts as a mom of six. It was June, and she lives in Williamsburg, Virginia. They moved there from Utah so that they could attend their kid could attend William and Mary Law School. Her husband could attend William and Mary. She was 8 months pregnant with her fifth child, and she told her five-year-old son that he could collect goose feathers from the path near their community pond. But then the police showed up at her house. From reports that we're hearing, including from Sean Kennedy during a previous segment, the cops showed up, and then CPS did as well, and she got a little mouthy. I always defend a woman's right to get a little mouthy with authorities when they come in and tell you things that are not within their scope of authority, like that you can't let your own child walk to the pond and collect goose feathers by himself. But this sparked a larger conversation about what motherhood is like in this country in 2026. You know, the conversations that we're having about motherhood seem to be that a mother is able and legally entitled to strangle her three children, but God forbid you let them walk to the pond by themselves. That is when you can be placed on a child abuse registry, which is what she was. She's on the child abuse registry for 7 years. You know, and everyone asks, you know, why are parents so neurotic about everything? What happens if you let your kids go out to play? God forbid you let them go on a screen. Well, this is why. This is why parents are letting their kids go on screens, because if Karen, your next door neighbor, sees your kids sitting on the front lawn, she might call the police. And something is broken in our society where you see a kid outside by themselves. And I've seen kids outside by themselves in situations I'm like, oh, that's not so safe. And what I do as a normal human being is I pull over and I say, hey, buddy, what's going on? Where's mom? And there's been circumstances where the kid left the house and mom wasn't aware, and I got out of my car and I parked and I walked them home. Or if mom knew that they were safe, I trusted that mother knew her child well enough to say, you know what, if mom thinks that this kid is safe doing this, then I trust. If this kid is well-kept and well-groomed, obviously, you know, most of us can see neglect for where it is. And what's frustrating to me as a parent is, you know, I've called CPS one and only one time on a fellow parent, and it was because the child was at a playground at 5 p.m., had no water, had not eaten that day, and was living out of their car. And when I called CPS in Virginia, actually, I was basically told it was not actionable. But here in this circumstance, CPS and the court system decided it was so actionable that they put her on a six-month suspended prison sentence. There's an interesting rub on this that I'm feeling a little conspiratorial, and I want to read more about it. But apparently she worked for a member of the Virginia legislature that passed a free-range kids law in Virginia. So I'm really interested to see sort of where this case ends up. I hope that we continue to talk about it more. Where do we draw the line between protecting our kids and actually allowing them to have a childhood, explore and take a few risks? Coming up next, we're going to head back to Hollywood. Mark Ruffalo's comments about the Paramount Warner Brothers merger have been condemned as anti-Semitic. I'm on that train. While Hollywood celebrities are lining up to defend him, Bonnie Glick is coming on to talk about where Mark Ruffalo went wrong from Avengers to anti-Semitism. What happened to the guy that played the Hulk?
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1: I'm Bethany Mandel, sitting in for vacation Larry O'Connor this morning. Still ahead this hour, we're going to get into Tucker Carlson in the Michigan Senate race. Tucker says that he would not vote for Republican Mike Rogers at gunpoint while offering a surprisingly warm words for Democrat Abdul El-Sayed. We'll talk about that coming up next. We've been talking all morning about Mark Ruffalo and the backlash the Avengers star is getting over his comments over the Paramount Warner Brothers merger. Comments that Paramount condemned as invoking anti-Semitic tropes. Now Hollywood is rallying around Ruffalo with George Clooney and more than 170 Jewish, I'm using quote marks there, entertainment figures coming to his defense. So what happened to Mark Ruffalo, and why does Hollywood seem to have such a difficult time recognizing anti-Semitism when it comes from their own side? Joining me now is Bonnie Glick, a senior fellow at the Foundation for Defense of Democracies and an avid Marvel and DC Comics fan. She wrote recently for the Daily Wire about how Mark Ruffalo swapped the Avengers for anti-Semitism. Bonnie, when I asked you to come on the show, you said that you were not so keen about coming on makeup ready at 7:30 in the morning. And then I forgot my makeup at home. So all of you Salem News Channel viewers who are seeing me, I am barefaced this morning because I forgot my makeup on my front table and my left eye is like half swollen shut. So Bonnie Glick, you're showing up here at 7:30 in the morning, making me look like a hobo. Thank you so much for coming on and talking about my least favorite, but also most favorite subject, which is these sort of like as a Jew, Hollywood Jews who have decided to come forth and defend none other than Mark Ruffalo, who spends all of his time social justice warrior-ing. I don't know how he has time to do anything else. Perhaps he doesn't. What drove you to write about this for the Daily Wire?
15: Bethany, thank you so much. You look beautiful, as always. What drove me to write this, Bethany, was here at the end of the day, every single time people are calling out the Jews as being to blame for everything X, Y, or Z that goes wrong, I will say in their lives, I'm not going to say broadly, I'm going to say for someone like Mark Ruffalo, in their lives, they find a scapegoat, and that scapegoat has been the Jewish people. And Mark Ruffalo has a whole lot of hurt going on in his life these days, as in he's not getting hired.
1: Yep.
15: So when you're an unemployed actor, there has to be some reason other than your sheer talent why your agent isn't getting those calls to bring you into the studio for massive roles. His last big role was, of course, playing the Incredible Hulk. There is nothing incredible about Mark Ruffalo other than his willingness to blame other people for his lack of success.
1: Yeah.
15: And the people he's blaming are the Jews.
1: Yeah.
15: But he doesn't do it in a normal way. He doesn't say, I'm not hired because Jewish Hollywood has blacklisted me. No, he takes this very circuitous route to get to that. He says, I don't support the merger between Paramount and Warner Brothers. And I know you guys have been talking about this, but just think about this connection. He says that the Jewish owner of Paramount, David Ellison, whose Jewish father, Larry Ellison, the founder of a technology company, not a media company, not an entertainment company, but a tech giant, the founder of Oracle, that has business operations in Israel, that makes what to a Hollywood actor he calls scary technologies. Ruffalo then says that those technologies could be used on us. I don't really know what that means in the movies, Bethany, how scary technologies could be used on us other than, you know, the smell of popcorn in the lobby.
1: Right.
15: But it's such an outrageous claim that because the merger has some connection to Israel and scary technologies, that it becomes a problem.
1: Yeah.
15: Well, that's insane.
1: Yeah.
15: Like, I don't think anybody listening could see the connection, connecting the dots, except Mark Ruffalo and the people who are running him, because make no mistake, he's not smart enough to come up with this on his own. But the people who are running him and the other, as a Jew, Jews in Hollywood, are bitter because of success of other people.
1: Yeah, I mean, and that's the classic anti-Semitism. And I, by the way, interesting sort of sidebar, we saw another actor do this, actress, if I'm being so bold. Ellen Page, who now goes by Elliot Page, said on during an interview that she's not getting any roles because she's transgender. Or it's your acting. But for me, with Ruffalo and for Paige, when I see them now as actors, I don't see the character they're playing anymore. I think back to all of the horrible posts that they make and all of the hateful comment that they throw about people like me. And this is something that I don't understand why actors do it. They are so sort of divisive against half the people in America who are would be their customers. And it's no surprise that no one wants to watch someone or give them their money. Someone who hates me. I have not a lot of money and limited bandwidth. And I, for one, I am not interested in watching anything with Mark Ruffalo going forward. And I think I speak for a lot of Americans who are not interested in giving money to people who hate me.
15: I'm going to contrast Mark Ruffalo, who's a fool, with Dolly Parton.
1: Oh,
15: and we lost
1: blessed memory.
15: Parton of very blessed memory. Dolly Parton passed away last Tuesday, and she was a national treasure. You know why? Not just because of her talent, but one of her standard lines when people tried to get her to endorse this political candidate or that political candidate, her standard line was, I'm not in politics.
1: Yep.
15: I'm an entertainer. She understood that by taking a political or any kind of stand, she stood to alienate half of her fans. Why would one do that? It's self-destructive. The other person who did something very similar was Michael Jordan.
1: Yeah.
15: And when Michael Jordan asked to endorse someone running for Senate against a Republican, Jesse Helms, in North Carolina, he said, Republicans buy sneakers too.
1: Yep.
15: Right? These are smart people who said, it is not in my own interest, nor is it in the interest of my art, to take a political or a personal stand that will alienate people. Those in Hollywood who are taking these stands against Jews think that Jews are somehow less important than other members of their audience or other members of what is frankly their business community. So Bethany, you said this very clearly. Money talks. And why would any right thinking person say, I'm going to spend $20 to go to the movies to see somebody who hates me?
1: Yeah.
15: Right?
1: Yeah. That, no, absolutely. And my, I think the greatest villain here is those 170 as a Jews who stepped forward and said, you know, I'm going to defend Ruffalo. And the other people defending him are like Jane Fonda and John Cusack, who are famously anti-Semitic themselves. But I'm also frustrated at like the Colorado AG, who is Jewish. And I wrote about this for the Washington Examiner, the attorney general there, Phil Weiser, who's Jewish, whose mother survived Auschwitz. And now he's standing behind this whole, like, at some point you have to just say, you know what? I'm going to tap out. This is not my side. These are not my people. And this is something that we're seeing from Jewish Democrats across the spectrum. I don't know if you saw this crazy statement from the Michigan Attorney General, not about this case, but she basically, yeah, you know where I'm going with this. She said, I think that we as Jews need to make a decision if we're going to be interested in our own self-protection, or if we're going to protect America, if we're going to defend democracy. What is wrong with Jews these days? Has it always been like this?
15: It certainly hasn't always been like this, but it is, as they say, history doesn't repeat itself, but it rhymes.
1: Yeah.
15: And we are at the rhyming portion of Berlin in the 1930s. And but we're smart, and we saw history, and we know what it holds, and we know that now the Jewish people have the power to stand up and say, no, this is unacceptable.
1: Yeah.
15: So here you have Mark Ruffalo raising his fist in revolution. The only response to that, and to every single anti-Semitic trope that is uttered by, quote, famous people, the only response for us as Americans, not as Jews, as Americans, is to say free speech is protected, hate speech is not.
1: Yeah.
15: And what they are uttering is hate speech.
1: Yep.
15: If they were saying the same things about African Americans or Hispanics or gays, they would be drawn and quartered in the public square.
1: Yeah, as but absolutely they should have. I want to quote Deborah Messing, someone who I've come to love, weirdly enough. She posted on Instagram on behalf of 1,000 other members, Jewish members of the entertainment industry, and she said, there's no excuse or defense for this kind of rhetoric, including the I have Jewish friends rationale. And there are many questions that demand an answer, including, is there someone behind the funding of this campaign that is continuously perpetrated by the same individuals? We will keep standing up against hatred, because when we say never again, we mean it. Bonnie Glick, Senior Fellow at the Foundation for Defense of Democracy, thank you so much for joining us this morning. Coming up next, Tucker Carlson is weighing in on the Michigan Senate race, and you may be surprised which candidate he seems to like. Maybe you won't be surprised if you've been watching him recently. We've got the clip, and we want you to hear this one. I'm Bethany Mandel, sitting in for Larry O'Connor. Stay with us.

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0: I'm Bethany Mandel, sitting in for a vacation Larry O'Connor this morning. I'm the company part of O'Connor and Company. Okay, so what happened to Tucker Carlson? Yesterday, Tucker released yet another clip where we're all asking ourselves that question, because he was talking to Sajar and Jetty, podcast host, about the Michigan Senate race. And he was talking about the candidates who are running, Mike Rogers and Abdul El-Sayed. And he had some really interesting things to say that might give you a little bit of whiplash if you listen to him on Fox. Let's listen to this, the beginning part of the clip, where he talks about his discomfort with Mike Rogers, the Republican running for Senate there.
1: Yes or not, but they are learning, and I do, at the very least, have to admire their ability to shapeshift from where they were not that long ago. Abdul El-Sayed, who's running in Michigan against Mike Rogers, who, as you and I know, probably the most pro-Intel neocon. They couldn't find anybody else to run in Michigan for the United States, who, by the way, lost already. Why are they running him again? Anybody want to tell me that?
2: Mike Rogers is really... I wouldn't vote for Mike Rogers at gunpoint.
1: Right. And so that's the candidate.
0: What are we doing here exactly? This is a guy who used to be a Fox News host who, you know, truth be told, my book became a bestseller, Stolen Youth, available on Amazon. It became a bestseller because my co-author, Carol Markowitz, who's coming up later in the show, went on Tucker's show and talked about the problems of wokeness, the problems of the infiltration of this radical ideology in our country. And he was awake to that. He was awake to the problem of wokeness. But now listen to what he says about this DSA candidate running in Michigan. It gets more disturbing if you used to be a fan of Tucker Carlson's.
1: When Donald Trump won the state, just to show you how much of a headwind he had at his back,
2: he's basically
1: in Michigan,
2: a tool of Israel and the intel agencies.
1: Right.
2: How would you run someone like that?
1: Exactly.
2: It doesn't even make
1: sense. Twice. So that makes no sense. Well, El-Sayed, El-Sayed is a full-blown DS. He doesn't call himself DSA. He's a full-blown leftist. I've known him for quite a long time. This is somebody.
2: You know him personally?
1: Not well. I've interviewed him many times over the years because of my co-host, Crystal. And so I've watched his ideological evolution, who you could easily call, as AOC said, was, quote, woke one, right? Woke one, where he said defund the police on a podcast. He said all classic stuff.
2: Right.
1: I watch his campaign now. It's America first. The amount of times he says, he doesn't even, when he talks about Israel, he says Israel is committing a genocide, but ultimately, I want to make sure that you don't pay more for health care. I don't want your tax dollars going abroad to fund this barbaric military. He stands in front of a giant American flag. It's almost Trumpian in terms of a lot
2: of those promises. Well, it's literally Trumpian.
1: Exactly. And so you see candidates like that, especially him. He will be the most interesting test case come November.
2: Is he going to win?
1: So if I had to bet.
0: This is Tucker Carlson talking about how great it is that this DSA candidate, well, you know, he might be, you know, all of these bad things, but you know, free healthcare. This is the Overton window. When you see the world through black and white, and you have what I call Israel derangement syndrome, where everything is black and white. You either are for Israel or against Israel. And El-Sayed is decidedly anti-Israel. And so Tucker Carlson has decided, that's my man. I'm going to hitch my wagon to that horse, and I'm going to ride it all the way to town. And to heck with everything that I used to believe. But what's really disturbing about this rhetoric of, you know, it's all about Israel. It's all about Israel. Everything is Israel. In Michigan, there was an attempted attack on a Jewish preschool of American children. They're not Israeli children. They're Jewish children. And El-Sayed could not waste a breath decreeing what had happened. And he tried to what about it. He was like, well, you know, it was a Hezbollah. Feelings were high. Tensions were high. This is exactly the kind of rhetoric that Tucker Carlson has decided to invest himself in. And, you know, I don't have a horse yet in the 2028 nomination process, but J.D. Vance, our vice president, went to the Republican Jewish Coalition in Las Vegas this weekend, and he was asked point blank, and I will say that a lot of people in the room liked a lot of things he said. So I'm not throwing stones at everything that J.D. Vance said at the RJC event in Los Angeles, but a lot of people were really uncomfortable with his continued refusal to distance himself from this guy, because this is not a tent that I want to be in or that I want my vice president to be in. There's a lot to unpack here. We have a big final hour still ahead. My co-author Carol Markowitz joins us next. We're going to get her take on the Lindsey Clancy trial and the larger debate about motherhood and feminism. And then later on, Josh Weiner of the North American Values Institute joins us as the nation's largest teachers union is coming under fire for its political agenda. I'm Bethany Mandel, sitting in for a vacationing Larry O'Connor. Hour 3 is coming up next. It's going to be a big one. Stay with us.

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The IRS is giving away billions of dollars in tax savings through a federal program called the Fresh Start Initiative to aid delinquent taxpayers. This initiative was established for anyone facing financial hardship and unable to pay their back taxes. Qualifying and enrolling in this program will stop all collections, settle your delinquent tax problem, and even reduce what you owe by thousands of dollars. Call the hotline at People's Tax Relief to see if you qualify and get this free information.

0: news this hour from Town Hall. I'm Mary Rose. The U.S. military carried out strikes on several Iranian crude oil tankers after Iran launched missiles on two U.S. Navy warships. U.S. Central Command said no American service members were injured in what it called multiple unprovoked attacks Saturday. U.S. forces retaliated by disabling two crude oil carriers near the Strait of Hormuz and destroying a third vessel near the Gulf of Oman. New midterm polling is delivering a surprise for Democrats.
1: Republicans now lead Democrats 51-49% on the generic congressional ballot in a new Harvard-Harris poll of likely voters. This is a shift from a four-point Democratic advantage in March. The survey also finds Republican voters more motivated to turn out. Nearly 8 in 10 respondents said they reject political extremists like Hassan Piker. Democrats have been counting on a midterm rebound that has not shown up in this poll. Willie Nelson, Washington.
0: Vice President J.D. Vance says that inflation figures show the Federal Reserve should cut its benchmark interest rates. More details from correspondent Bernie Bennett.
2: Speaking with reporters at the White House, Vice President J.D. Vance said, quote, our view, and this has been a consistent message from the president and the rest of the administration on down, is that we believe that the Fed should be lowering interest rates. He continued, quote, we feel quite confident that if you look at the inflation numbers, if you look at the CPI numbers, that it's proper and responsible for the Federal Reserve to lower interest rates. Fed officials, including the chair, Kevin Warsh, have said inflation is running above the central bank's 2% target. The consumer price index rose 3.4% in July over the past 12 months. Bernie Bennett in Washington.
0: U.S. Envoy Steve Witkoff and Jared Kushner are in Moscow today to meet with Russian President Putin in an effort to revive peace negotiations. The two are then expected to travel to Kyiv to meet President Zelensky. More on these stories at townhall.com.
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0: President Trump is marking National Preparedness Month with a call for Americans to take practical steps now before disaster strikes and for states and communities to strengthen their ability to respond. Correspondent Richard Boyd reports.
5: President Trump says preparedness is America's first line of defense against natural and man-made threats. In a new National Preparedness Month message, the president urges families to know local risks, make emergency plans, keep essential supplies, follow trusted alerts, and protect their homes and property. Mr. Trump says his administration's America First Resilience strategy emphasizes stronger infrastructure, secure supply chains, and greater state and local readiness so Washington can focus on the biggest national emergencies. Richard Boyd reporting.
0: A long-lost painting stolen by the Nazis during World War II is finally being returned to its rightful owner. Breaking news, townhall.com. The Trump administration is escalating its campaign against DEI policies in higher education.
6: The Trump administration is proposing a rule that would strip private schools and colleges of their tax-exempt status if they provide targeted help to students based on race. Trump officials have used civil rights-era laws to weed out diversity, equity, and inclusion policies, saying they discriminate against white and Asian American students. Scores of universities have shut down or rebranded their DEI offices and ended scholarships and clubs designed for minority students. The Treasury Department and IRS estimate up to 18,000 institutions could be affected by the proposal. Ben Thomas, Washington.
0: America's job market picked up steam in August, adding 162,000 jobs, while the unemployment rate held steady at 4.1%. More on these stories at townhall.com.
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2: 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Now, this show, folks, it's about helping successful Americans protect what they've worked a lifetime to build. And every week, you hear me talk about numbers from stock prices, interest rates, inflation, gold, national debt, the Federal Reserve, you name it. And after a while, it all just becomes noise. So from now on, I want to help you separate the noise from the numbers that could actually affect your pocket, your wealth, and your retirement. We're going to call this the three numbers that matter. And here are the three numbers that I'm thinking about for this week. Number one, I want to cover the $40+ trillion in debt. Folks, our debt, America's debt, currently sits over $40 trillion. Number two, there was a headline about mortgages. A 30-year mortgage is hitting 7%, the highest level that we've seen in years. See, because when investors demand to lend money to the U.S. government, and when they start asking for higher rates, that doesn't just affect Wall Street. It trickles down to our mortgages. And last but not least, gold around $4,500. Now, I'm sharing this number because gold is increasingly telling us something about how investors around the world are thinking about the debt, the currency, the U.S. dollar, inflation, and more importantly, the risk associated with that. Now, for you, those three numbers may look completely unrelated. They're not. And it brings me to what I really want to talk about today. Let's follow the money. Now, before you follow the money, the number to get us here is 855-510-GOLD. That's 855-510-4653. Or you can visit mygoldreport.com. That's mygoldreport.com. Now, sometimes what I've learned over the years, and if this is the first time you're tuning in, look, I've been in financial services for the past 25 years. And what I'm seeing, specifically how changes have occurred in the last year, I'm concerned both as a father, investor, and a business owner. And the headlines are sometimes just interconnected. But the biggest story, sometimes it's not in the headlines. It's specifically when completely different headlines start telling you the same thing. Let me break it down. Ray Dalio is warning about the debt, and he's talking about owning less debt and more gold. Now, governments around the world are wrestling with this idea of debt. The debt load is only increasing, and this is not a U.S. problem, folks. This is just, think about the United Kingdom, France, a lot of European nations. And recently, the Treasury Secretary, Scott Bessent, and he's entirely focused on America's fiscal trajectory, and the bond market is actually seeing what's happening. Now, we know that inflation remains something that a lot of investors are watching. And central banks continue holding and buying more gold. Folks, all of this is happening at the same time. And AI investments, all the artificial intelligence, is beginning to shape the American workforce. Folks, I believe something bigger is happening under the surface. And I don't necessarily believe it's going to be a bigger danger or another 2008-style financial crisis. I think we're witnessing something more important. A permanent shift in the economy. Let me repeat that. A permanent shift in the economy. And if you're approaching retirement, you may not get a redo. You don't necessarily have the luxury of saying, I'll worry about this in the next few years. I'm not there yet. Because a few years from now, the world may very well look very different. Now, let me make the debt issue ridiculously simple. And this is a segment we're going to do regularly on the show. We're going to call it, "This is like saying." Because the more you relate to things, it just becomes easier. We know that Wall Street loves making simple things complicated. So here's what America's debt situation is like. Imagine somebody has an enormous adjustable rate mortgage. The mortgage doesn't disappear when interest goes higher. The house doesn't disappear. The loan does not disappear. It simply becomes more expensive to carry. And eventually the lender says, "I'll still lend you money, but you're going to have to pay me more." And that's essentially what's happening in the bond market. We, as a nation, America, is constantly adding to the debt because we need to refinance those debt. And when investors demand higher yields because of the risk, the amount of money that they're lending Washington, what happens is Washington interest bill gets bigger. So here's what I want you to understand. That interest doesn't necessarily stay in Washington. Eventually, Main Street will feel it. Mortgage rates, business loans, credit cards. The bond market is essentially America's credit market. Let me repeat that again. The bond market is essentially America's credit market. And right now, the lenders are paying attention. Now, I want to make sure something is very clear. I'm not one of these people telling you that the dollar is going to disappear tomorrow or America's finished, that this is our worst nightmare, or the U.S. Treasury is becoming worthless. No, that's not what I'm saying. The dollar could remain the dominant global currency for a long time. But here's an enormous important distinction. Yes, the dollar can remain king while your dollar becomes weaker. Let me say that again. The dollar can remain king while the purchasing power of your dollar declines. And this is where people misunderstand the simple concept of inflation. Inflation doesn't have to steal the dollar out of your pocket. It steals the power of the dollar in your pocket. You wake up tomorrow, you open up your wallet, and your $100 bill is still there. Nobody stole it. It still says $100. You still see Benjamin Franklin's face. But the groceries that used to cost $100, now they're probably costing you $150, $120. Your insurance costs more. I mean, I'm even seeing it on my electricity bill. Now, you might say, "Alex, it's summer, it's hot, you're using AC a lot more." But I'm seeing even that electricity bill goes higher. Without a shadow of doubt, travel is costing more. healthcare is going to cost more. But nobody physically took that $100 bill out of your pocket. They simply took away what your $100 could buy. And this is the part that people are missing. Inflation steals the power of the dollar in your pocket. And as you're getting closer to retire, or if you're retired, that matters. That matters, folks. It's no longer this concept of how many dollars do I have. It's more of what will those dollars buy me? What's the point of $1 million if my cost of living significantly increased? So instead of just looking at the statement, I want you to ask yourself, what will the same amount, whether you have $100,000, $500,000, $1 million, whatever that amount is, that you have in your retirement account, what will the buying power of that be in the future? If you want to find out how to kind of balance your buying power, have something that no matter what happens with how much money they print, what the Federal Reserve is going to decide on the interest rates, and what the debt number is going to be. Because where we are at $40 trillion, we're at the footsteps of a $50 trillion. Some of you play hockey. You have this concept of a hockey stick. You know, it starts gradually, little by little, and then all of a sudden that curve goes up higher. This is exactly what's happening to our debt, folks. It took us 205 years to add the first $1 trillion. Right now, maybe every 4 months, 3 months, we're adding a trillion. So if these things are concerning you, specifically what your buying power is going to be like in the future, you might want to consider having something that is away from the paper system. And one of the best ways that Americans have been able to protect what they've built, especially as we remember Labor Day weekend, or I should say enjoy Labor Day weekend, is to have something outside of the system. And one of those assets, folks, is gold. Because it's scarce, it cannot be printed. 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Whether you have a retirement account, a 401k, an IRA, or some sort of a savings that's just sitting on the sideline, you can have that diversified and protected with physical gold. 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You can answer a couple of the questions that'll come directly to me, and we can set up an appointment. And let me walk you through what that appointment typically looks like. You'll get the full reports in advance, how gold works, where are we economically, how to avoid the most common mistakes, what's the process of rolling over a 401k, an IRA, or if this is the first time you're investing in gold, you might ask questions like, where am I going to store the gold? If I'm going to sell the gold down the line, how does that work? All of that, folks, is fully available. And that all starts with a simple conversation. So again, the phone number is 855-510-4653. That's 855-510-4653. Because doing nothing and staying where you are, you're allowing them to steal the power of the dollar in your pocket. Now, one of the other headlines that caught my attention was Scott Bessent's basic idea that makes sense, which is we want to grow America faster than we grow the debt. You know, it's very common sense. So if the debt grows 5%, but the economy grows let's say 7%, over time, the debt can become a lot smaller relative to the economy that's supporting it. That's what we want. And there's a reason to be optimistic about America. Our deregulation, the big beautiful bill that President Trump passed, our overall energy, the capitalistic structure, the entrepreneurship, the innovative. And because we're one of the largest productivity, especially this evolution that we're going through with AI, and artificial intelligence could actually produce dramatically more with fewer resources. This is the point that is crucial, because that's how the Federal Reserve and the government, that's what they're betting that's going to become deflationary. In other words, lower inflation. Now, that's potentially very good for economic growth. But there is another side of that coin. The same technology that's creating enormous wealth is also destroying old business models. Think about the last 25 years. Remember CDs or cassettes? Look, streaming changed that industry. Some of you remember Blockbuster. I remember when I was a kid. Fridays and Saturdays. And I would hate paying these fees because I was late in returning the video. But look, technology is changing business model. Think about the smartphone. Think about like the flip phones we had, the razors. What I've learned, folks, is that technology often looks gradual until all of a sudden it's everywhere. And I believe that artificial intelligence is doing the same thing. From building websites, writing reports, analyzing contracts, you name it. People are starting to depend on it. Things that required highly educated white-collar workers. Now, I'm not saying that tomorrow all those jobs will be lost and will be replaced. That's not the point. The point that I want to make is that there is something bigger happening underneath. And the economic value of certain types of work is changing. And when something becomes technologically obsolete, the economy doesn't send you a sympathy card. It just moves on. And that's what concerns me as an investor. And frankly, that's what concerns me as a father as well. Because we're potentially navigating two enormous transitions at the same time. We're trying to manage historic government debt. This is on top of the deficit. And by the way, this week, we got another deficit. We call this the twin deficit. If you have twins, you'll know that it's double the trouble. My boys are about 18 months apart. And sometimes when someone sees them, they ask, oh, are they twins? They're not. They sometimes remind me of it because they're double the trouble. But coming back to this twin deficit that I'm talking about is the debt deficit and then the trade deficit. Folks, that number in the month of July, we just had a gap of almost 88.6 billion. Those are huge numbers. So coming back to the point that I want to make is that we're trying to manage historic government debt and a historic trade deficit while technology is changing the very nature of work and productivity. Now, while all of this is happening, do you know what central banks around the world are still holding? As a matter of fact, buying more? Gold. Think about the irony. We're moving into perhaps the most technological advanced financial economy that we've ever lived. Artificial intelligence, digital currency, all the algorithms, money's moving around the planet in milliseconds. And what are the same of the world's largest financial institutions still keeping in their reserves? Why? Why are they keeping a metal that's been money for thousands of years? I think one important reason is very, very simple, is that gold doesn't require somebody else to perform. It doesn't need anything for its value. When you think about a bond requires a borrower. A stock requires a company. A bank requires deposits. A real estate requires a paying tenant. Gold is nobody else's liability. When you hear this concept of counterparty risk, you're eliminating that because you're not depending on someone else. Folks, remember this. Gold is nobody else's liability. That's the distinction. So when you look at your portfolio, your 401k, your IRA, TSP account, whatever the account is, and everything is denominated by the dollar. Everything has something in common that is paper dollar. If you want to have proper diversification, and I mean proper diversification, you got to have something that is different than the other. Why is Ray Dalio telling get out of bond and get into gold? When interest rates are changing, when there is a question about the confidence of the dollar, and I'm talking about globally, and I've covered on the program how the government has been intervening in the bond market with trying to buy more of our debt and at the same time bailing out the Japanese yen. So you need to have an asset that is nobody else's liability. Very simple. Call the good folks at Allegiance Gold at 855-510-4653. That's 855-510-4653. 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That's 855-510-4653. Again, it's 855-510-4653. We're getting ready to go through a quick break. Stay with me. When we come back, we're going to talk about what's the forecast of gold and what are the other headlines telling us about our money, our economy, and more importantly, how we can proactively position. This is Alex Apkarian with the Allegiance Gold Show. We'll be right back.
3: With SRN News, I'm Mary Rose. The U.S. military carried out strikes on several Iranian crude oil tankers after Iran launched missiles on two U.S. Navy warships. According to CENTCOM, U.S. forces retaliated by disabling two crude oil carriers near the Strait of Hormuz and destroying a third near the Gulf of Oman. New midterm polling is delivering a surprise for Democrats.
4: Republicans now lead Democrats 51-49% on the generic congressional ballot in a new Harvard-Harris poll of likely voters. This is a shift from a 4-point Democratic advantage in March. The survey also finds Republican voters more motivated to turn out. Nearly 8 in 10 respondents said they reject political extremists like Hassan Piker. Democrats have been counting on a midterm rebound that has not shown up in this poll. Willie Nelson, Washington.
3: U.S. envoys arrived in Moscow earlier today to begin a weekend effort to revive stalled peace negotiations. This is SRN News.
5: For nearly 3,000 years, Homer's The Iliad has shaped the Western imagination. 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
1: Welcome back to the Legion's Gold Show. This is your host, Alex Ipkarian. During the first part of the show, we talked about this permanent shift in the economy that's happening, especially when we have this massive debt and massive changes in the AI and technology at the same time. Now, at this part of the show, I want to call it the million-dollar question. Sometimes that'll be a $100,000 question or a $500,000 question, but today, let's go with $1 million. Now, imagine you're 62 or 65 or maybe even close to 70. You've done well. You've worked for the past 30, 40 years. You've paid your dues. You've accumulated $1 million for retirement. Not a bad number. Here's my question. What is the safe part of your portfolio actually safe from? Let me repeat that. What is the safe part of your portfolio actually safe from? I want you to think about that. Because a bond may help protect you from stock market volatility. At least, this is the conventional portfolio that we've seen for years that worked. 60% in stocks, 40% in bonds. But inflation will hurt your purchasing power on the payment you're going to start getting when you retire. Now, you might say, you know what? I have nothing to do with the market, and I want to be all in cash because I can't even stomach a market volatility. See, inflation will slowly erode what cash buys. Now, stocks can create tremendous long-term wealth. But stocks obviously have a market risk. Think about gold for a second. Gold has risks and price volatility too. If you look at the performance in the last year, yes, it's up about 30%. But earlier this year, gold was slightly higher. War broke out, created the synthetic and artificial demand for more dollars because of the oil. And I've covered this concept, which is this petrodollar. But even gold has risks and price volatility. And that's exactly why I don't believe the answer for your portfolio should be either all stocks or all bonds, all annuities, all cash, or even all gold. Because folks, that's not a diversification. Write this down. Different assets, different jobs, different risks. That is what diversification is supposed to accomplish. Look, I've been in financial services for the past 25 years. As a former banker, I've seen thousands of portfolios. And when I started my career working with Smith Barney, which got acquired by Morgan Stanley, I've had the opportunity to sit down with people that were about to retire. So their mindset was different. the question that they would ask was different. And one of the lessons that I keep coming back to is that the purpose of an investment isn't simply to make money. Think about that. What's the real purpose of your investments? I believe it should be to help you accomplish what you want your money to accomplish. Think about your ideal retirement. Think about your income. The legacy that you want to have. What is feeling secure mean to you? Maybe you want to help your kids. You want to maintain your lifestyle. I mean, I have some clients that sometimes we schedule an appointment and they'll pick up the call and they'll say, Alex, I'm not done playing golf. I have other clients that call me afterwards and say I sleep well at night knowing that a portion of my portfolio is not in stocks or in bonds. Look, the first step is for you to understand the purpose of your investment. Because the investments are the tools. So here's the question I want you asking yourself. Is my portfolio designed around yesterday's economy or tomorrow's economy? Now that I have a better understanding of this permanent shift in the economy, is my portfolio designed around yesterday's economy or tomorrow's? Look, there's sunrise, there's sunsets, there are seasons. And economies have seasons too. As a former banker, we've lent out about $1 billion we finance from publicly traded companies, private equity, commercial real estate. I've learned that there is a difference in business cycle and a credit cycle. And when you combine that with the debt cycle and interest cycle, those are all different season, folks. Nothing goes up in a straight line. Nothing goes up forever. But unfortunately, here's a human nature. When things are good, we convince ourselves that they're going to stay good. The market is rising. Your 401k looks great on paper. The value of your house is going up. Everything feels comfortable. So what do? Nothing, right? Why change? Until, bam, something changes. Then everybody suddenly says, I knew that the valuations were high. I knew there was a bubble in the market. I knew that this debt was going to become a problem. I wish I had done something about it. Folks, preparation is always cheaper before you need it. How did I learn this lesson? When I first started as a banker and I was getting trained on what are the qualifications to look for in a borrower, their credit, their cash flow, their collateral. And I had a mentor, he would say that the best time for people to ask for financing is when they don't need it. And that concept didn't make sense. I said, what are you talking about? Why should they even apply if they don't need it? They said, you want to apply when you don't need it because your finances are strong. You're making money. See, that's what the bank wants to see. And that's where this concept of preparation is always cheaper before you need it came into play. Because when we saw that the business is a little bit risky, we would charge a higher interest rate. We will tighten the belt during underwriting. And that's exactly what's happening to the U.S. government right now. Debt is spiraling out of control. And the lenders, whoever is giving money to Washington, they're basically saying, well, I need to be compensated for this risk. And that's why the interests are going up. Now, coming back to the point that I really want to make out of this show, which is preparation is always cheaper before you need it. And that's why I'd like you to take advantage of the offer that Allegiance Gold has. Call them at 855-510-4653. That's 855-510-4653. Number one, get the wealth protection kit. Number two, have a conversation. Get a second opinion on your existing portfolio. Whether you've invested in gold previously and you have some questions, or this is the first time you're considering, or you simply want to get a second opinion if you're diversified enough in different buckets, different asset classes. Earlier, I asked you to write three things. Different assets, different jobs, different risks. So having this conversation about the second opinion on your portfolio gives you a perspective to understand those three key concepts. Now, with that being said, if you have a retirement account or a 401k or an IRA or even a brokerage account or some savings at the bank, maybe you have an annuity that you're not happy about and you want to move some of that into physical gold or silver, the folks at Allegiance Gold will handle that for you. 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Different assets, different risks, different jobs. That's diversification, folks. This is why you should never bet the farm on any single asset classes. It could be your favorite. It could be real estate, it could be stocks, it could be bonds, whatever it is. You never want to bet the entire thing. Have it in different buckets. Now, and the reason why I bring that up, by the way, I want you to make the distinction between investing and gambling. But first, let me ask you something. Let's just go back in time. If you spend, let's say, 20, 30, 40 years building the farm, shouldn't you put a fence around at least part of it? Think about your portfolio like a vehicle. You need an engine. That's growth. You need brakes. That's liquidity and risk management. But you also need shock absorbers. Why? Because you don't know where every pothole is going to be. For some investors, that's one of the roles that gold can play. It's not because we want the dollar to fail. It's not because we're predicting the apocalypse. No. Because I'm sitting here trying to educate you about the importance of protection and diversification. Here's what I know. Cycles are inevitable. We've seen good days. We've seen some challenging days. When it comes to different aspects of our life, we are always prepared because we utilize our sensory. It's a lot easier for us to make the decision in general. Like when you look outside and the weather changes and it's going to rain, you know that you need an umbrella. You know that you got to have a jacket because it's easy for us to see. When it comes to our retirement accounts, it's out of sight, out of mind. When it comes to our bank savings account, maybe we see it here, maybe we see it then. But because it's out of sight, out of mind, we're not in tune. And I'm not telling you to watch this every single day. But because cycles are inevitable and we're going through this permanent shift in the economy, and I'm seeing this, I'm seeing how, I remember it vividly. It took a few times for my parents to get used to the phone. But now they're used to it. If you ask me 5 years ago, how will my back then 78-year-old dad use the iPhone to FaceTime us or to FaceTime to see his grandkids, I would say, oh boy, we got a lot of work to do. But now I get a lot of FaceTimes. This permanent shift in the economy is going to keep people behind. And I'm seeing a shift in the job market, especially good white collar jobs. I'm not talking about low wage jobs. I'm talking about livable, comfortable wages. Now, with that being said, this is why preparing for cycles, preparing for different weather conditions is important. And having those different asset classes, whether it's the growth, whether it's the shock absorber, whether it's the break, you got to have that flexibility. Call the good folks at Allegiance Gold. Make your appointment. Get a second opinion. The number is 855-510-GOLD. That's 855-510-4653. You can also visit mygoldreport.com. 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That comes directly to my email. You'll be able to make an appointment, and we'll be happy to have that conversation and see how we can assist. Now, with that being said, one of the other things that I want to bring up on this segment is the idea of what is a myth about gold. Maybe something that you don't know about. Like, for example, if gold is good, some people say more gold must be better. I don't quite agree with that. And again, I'm not telling you that. I'm telling you this from someone who owns a precious metals company. You know, when my business partner and I co-founded Allegiance Gold almost about a decade ago, we had a purpose in mind. We wanted to educate, empower, and inform everyone about the importance of precious metals. Gold should have a purpose in your portfolio. Gold should have an allocation that is aligned with your risk tolerance, timing, and whatever percentage, whatever amount you allocate, that should make sense within your broader financial picture. Look, again, I'm not here to tell you to put your entire retirement account into gold. I wouldn't tell that to my own family, let alone to myself. So the question shouldn't be, how much gold can I buy? I think the question should be, what job do I need gold to perform inside my portfolio that the other assets are not performing? Folks, that's a completely different type of conversation. Your intention is to make your portfolio almost bulletproof. And in order for you to do that, it is crucial and critical for you to have different asset classes. So before you buy gold, here's something that I want you to think about. why am I buying? What's the intention? What is gold going to perform in my portfolio? Then a better question, or in addition to that question, I should say, and by the way, my intention is to make you a smarter investor when it comes to buying gold. I want you to be able to buy it with confidence. Whether you buy it from Allegiance Gold or another good, reputable dealer, I think you would appreciate this question. The question that I want you to have in mind is this. If I buy this product from you today and I need to sell it back, what would you pay me? Let me repeat the question. If I buy a product from you today and I need to sell it back, what would you pay me? You want to ask that question and you want to listen to the answer. A good dealer will tell you, here's the spot price, which is the metal content. Here's the price that they're selling it to you. Here's the premium that you're paying. And here's what the buyback price looks like. Now, why am I saying this? Because as you go through the sequence of that conversation, you're going to understand if the recommendation to buy that particular product is better suited for your financial position, or are they just trying to manage their inventory? You should always understand the way in, and more importantly, the way out. Look, folks, I co-founded Allegiance Gold, and obviously, I'd love the opportunity to earn your business. But even if you were ever to buy an ounce of gold from Allegiance Gold, I want you to become a better gold buyer. Because our best clients are the ones that are educated and they come back and they refer us a lot more. Now, with that being said, here's what I want to leave you today. Don't try to predict the exact date of the correction. Don't try to guess the exact month of the recession. And don't try to predict whether AI is going to eliminate 5 million jobs or, better yet, create 10 million jobs. You don't have to. You don't need to predict the storm to check whether the roof leaks. You just need to prepare before the rain. You don't buy homeowners insurance when the flames are already coming through the roof. And you don't want to rethink your entire retirement portfolio after the event you were worried about already happened. Look, if you're 30 years old, maybe you have decades to recover from a major mistake. But if you're 65, you don't have an unlimited supply to do-overs. There's no snooze button. There's no rewind button. There's no guarantee that the next economic cycle looks like the last one. So when some of the world's largest investors are talking about debt, when governments are wrestling this with deficits, and when inflation has taken away our buying power, especially during a permanent shift in the economy with AI changing the labor market, the central banks continue to buy gold as a strategic reserve asset. That's not a panic, folks. 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If you invest more than $100,000, you qualify up to $5,000 in bonus gold and silver. And as we head into Labor Day weekend, remember what this holiday is really about. The American worker. The people who get up every morning, build businesses, raise families, and spend decades trying to create a better life. So enjoy your family this Labor Day. Celebrate what you've accomplished. But remember this. You work too hard to build your wealth, to not protect it. It's not always about how hard you work for your money. It's how hard your money is working to protect you. Folks, this is Alex Apkarian. This is the Allegiance Gold Show. God bless. Enjoy your time with the family. I'll see you next week. Bye-bye.

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0: in Congress, a strong economic message heading into the midterm elections. Pickups in manufacturing and construction industry, long championed by President Trump, were key drivers of the job growth. Restaurants, bars, and hotels also posted substantial gains, suggesting continued consumer confidence and business growth. Bernie Bennett, Washington.
1: The legal jostling continues ahead of the November midterm elections, as Richard Boyd reports.
2: Missouri officials are urging the Supreme Court to allow new congressional boundaries designed to give Republicans a potential additional House seat. The state's top court says the existing districts must be used in November and has ordered a statewide vote on the replacement map. The dispute is part of a broader redistricting campaign. Missouri law sets Tuesday as the deadline for changes in the November ballot. Richard Boyd reporting.
1: Vice President J.D. Vance says that inflation figures show the Federal Reserve should cut its benchmark interest rates. He told reporters at the White House Friday, quote, "We feel quite confident that if you look at the inflation numbers, that it's proper and responsible for the Federal Reserve to lower." More on these stories at townhall.com.
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1: American Airlines is going after higher-spending travelers. Bill Alexander reports.
4: The plan is to add more premium seats to its Boeing 777-300ER planes, used on long-haul routes. The airline is also phasing out first class on the aircraft while increasing the number of business class seats. The first retrofitted aircraft will begin commercial service on Wednesday out of New York, and the airline expects to complete upgrades of all 20 of its 777-300ERs next year.
1: Countries across the Middle East are racing to move oil around the Strait of Hormuz. Iran's blockade of the Strait of Hormuz is pushing other nations to build pipelines that bypass the waterway. Saudi Arabia is expanding its east-west pipeline. The UAE, Iraq, and others are advancing their own routes. Analysts say more than 13 million barrels a day could soon avoid Hormuz. Breaking news and analysis at townhall.com. A long-lost Italian portrait looted by the Nazis has been cleared for return to the heir of a prominent Jewish art dealer.
5: On Friday, an Argentine court approved a deal under which the daughter of a fugitive Nazi official gave up her claim to the painting to avoid trial. The work was found last year in her home in the coastal city of Mar del Plata after Dutch reporters spotted it in an online real estate listing. The portrait belonged to Dutch Jewish dealer Jacques Goudsticker, whose collection was seized after Nazi Germany invaded the Netherlands in 1940. His heir has spent decades seeking its return. Keith Peters reporting.
1: The Trump administration is proposing a new rule that would strip private schools and colleges of their tax-exempt status if they provide targeted help to students based on their race, a significant escalation in the White House campaign to eradicate diversity programs. More at townhall.com.
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7: For what, you ask? It's time to get up for what? Well, to have fun with me as you are kicking off your day. I'm not sure if you're working today as we go into Labor Day weekend. You've got the day off. Are you coming home from work? Are you on your way to work? Whatever you're doing, I'm glad to have you join me on this morning. It may be dark outside, but it is light in the studio here in the Andrea Kay Show. You want to know why? Because we actually have some good news to share with you guys this morning. The jobs report came out today. President Trump is making some interesting moves. J.D. Vance gave a really interesting White House press conference yesterday in an attempt to fill in for Caroline Leavitt. And I thought he made some amazing comments that I feel like you guys should hear. Friday, as we roll into holiday weekend, we also have a really interesting creator who's going to be on the show with us next hour with a book he's written in case you guys need something to maybe, you know, fill your days. I am an avid book reader. I usually am working three or four different books at a time. So stay tuned throughout the whole show. If you miss any part of it, download the podcast wherever you get your pods and email me at AndreaKayShow.com, AndreaKayShow.com. And this man, I'm not sure what his plans are for the weekend, but I sure appreciate him every day that I have him with me from hump day through Friday. It's the one and only. It's DJ Carrot Sticks.
8: Yeah, Sticks of the Mix. Shout out to all the Caniacs, Matt, Cajun Troop, Yasmin, Frankie, all the regulars.
7: Mm-hmm.
8: And you know, AK, you know, I read about 8 to 10 books a week.
7: You do?
8: Yeah, comic books.
7: Oh. I should have known. It's not like he was exactly reading In Search of Lost Time. I don't think he's reading Marcel Proust. Not that he could not understand Marcel Proust, but his time and attention is dedicated elsewhere. So much time and attention has been dedicated to this Lindsey Clancy trial, and for good reason, because the implications of the outcome of this trial are huge. If America is now at the point to where you can be depressed and you have an excuse, you can just go and murder 3 children and get away with it because you've been depressed, then what do we have? We have no justice system. We have no ability to protect society if we are going down this road. Yesterday, there was some extraordinary things happened. There was a note that was presented to the judge by the jury. Everybody, the family members are coming in and assembling into the jury. And we think, okay, he's given the dynamite charge. At this point, he cannot coerce them to continue deliberations. If they're deadlocked, it would be inappropriate for him to do so. It got really interesting and crazy in the courtroom. So I reached out to Dr. Wendy Patrick, who's a former prosecutor, president and founder of BlackSwanVerdicts.com, and host of Today with Dr. Wendy, that y'all can listen to every Saturday here on the Andrea Kay Show. So I reached out to her to help us understand kind of what happened in the courtroom yesterday so that we can then try to read the tea leaves and think about where this may go from here. Dr. Wendy Patrick, welcome back to the Andrea Kay Show.
9: Hey, it's always a pleasure to join you, Andrea.
7: Thank you so much. So he read the Tui Rodriguez dynamite charge, which was, and I went over that yesterday, which was basically explaining, reminding them of what they needed to do in jury deliberations. He did not want anybody. He said this in his discharge, Dr. Wendy. He said, don't go with the majority just because it's the majority. You have the right to stick to your conviction. However, in the Tui Rodriguez charge, it does say that the burden of proof still remains with the prosecution. So yesterday, a note comes to the judge. We were not allowed, he did not read the note to the public. And I think that's part of the problem, Dr. Wendy, because there's assumptions that have been made by the defense. Everybody's going with the defense that basically the note said there's one lone holdout who is refusing to acquit, ignoring the law as it states in terms of what reasonable doubt means. So he brings each jury in, voir dires them apparently, and asks them whether or not they're prepared to follow the law. They all say they do. He sends them back to deliberate. Defense attorney Reddington has a meltdown in the courtroom and demanding that the juror be replaced. From a legal standpoint, and then the judge says, look, I'm not here to advocate to pick a side. I'm not going to tell them. All he did was read to them what the law states in Massachusetts, what reasonable doubt means. I think the judge is in a really tricky situation here, Dr. Wendy, because he's not supposed to coerce them, but he had no reason to do a mistrial yesterday. Tell us from a legal standpoint, your analysis of what happened.
6: Yeah, so the note didn't say which way the jury was tilting. It just said that it was 11-1 and that there was a holdout. And the holdout was reportedly, and it's important the way this was phrased, refusing to follow the judge's instructions regarding reasonable doubt. Now, what does that mean? And we haven't seen the note. We've only heard about it. So the fact that we don't actually know the way that it was worded, or even that maybe it did say which way they were tilted, we don't know that. So we can only deduce that the judge really took advantage of you being televised and making a televised record, that he meant what he said and that he needs something more to actually replace a juror. Normally, when you talk about replacing a juror with an alternate, you've got something like misconduct, refusal to deliberate, a juror's, you know, expression that they refuse to follow the law. You didn't have anything here. In fact, you had the opposite. As you mentioned, the judge called each and every one of those jurors individually and got a reassurance from them that they would be able to follow the law and that they would do so. Now, the fact that you saw the defense attorney so fired up outside the courtroom talking to reporters afterwards gives us some indication of maybe there was something else in the note that made him believe it was split 11-1 for finding her not guilty by reason of lack of criminal responsibility. Or could it be, and you know me, the body language expert, could it be that after having sat for a month watching the jurors interact to the extent that they can in the courtroom, engage with the evidence, listening, taking notes, perhaps he could tell that jury was tilted towards not guilty. Those are the kinds of things that you wonder, because we didn't, unfortunately, have the opportunity to know exactly what the foreperson complained about regarding this holdout.
7: Why didn't he read the note publicly?
6: Well, the court doesn't have to. You know, you saw the same thing go down in the Tyler Robinson prelim, where there's a lot of public interest around private facts and what goes on at sidebar. And, you know, there's a lot of things that the court has the option of keeping to themselves in order to preserve the integrity of the proceeding.
7: And that protect the jurors, right? Excuse me for interrupting.
6: And protect the jurors. And you know what? That's a really good point, because you remember you had a woman arrested and arraigned on a felony charge 2 days ago for supposedly attempting to photograph the jury. So you bet. We want to make sure, because remember, these jurors are not sequestered. That's always a last resort. We want to do everything humanly possible to protect those jurors who have bravely been doing their jobs for a month. They've been deliberating over 36 hours. Half of that time, they've been at an impasse. They've been sent back already twice. The only reason they were sent back yesterday, they didn't say yesterday, we can't come to a verdict. They complained about the one juror not following the instructions.
7: There's another option for Reddington's behavior is that, you know, the prosecution didn't dispute what Reddington was saying. So, you know, that could be the situation, but Reddington is quite the drama queen. I mean, coming out yesterday, showing the mascara on his jacket, his suit coat, you know, to show that Lindsey Clancy had cried on his shoulder. There's a lot of playing to the public because he knows of what the public is. And if there's a mistrial, he wants to be trying this in the court of public opinion. So since the note wasn't read to the public, it gives him an opportunity to do that.
6: You know, your observations are spot on. I'm going to pick up on the one word you used that it just has characterized the entire defense case, and that's emotion. There is nobody watching this case that doesn't feel compassion for Lindsey Clancy. How many times did she seek help? She said, I'm thinking of harming the children. I'm worried. I'm scared. I don't want to be alone. She didn't get the help that she needed. But Andrea, that's not a legal defense.
7: No.
6: Nobody disputes that she was having some kind of postpartum depression. The diagnosis formally was postpartum psychosis. But that doesn't give her a defense either, unless, and here comes the challenge, unless it can be proven, this is the prosecutor's burden, proven that it did not render her unable to control her conduct or unable to tell right from wrong. So it's kind of a double negative. In Massachusetts, the defendant can say, I didn't have control over my faculties. I'm not criminally responsible. Prosecutor, it's your burden to prove me wrong. I mean, it's kind of crazy the way it doesn't really make a lot of sense, but that was the only issue here. So Kevin Reddington's emotion is not a legal defense. His closing argument was filled with emotion. Hey, I think he's a great lawyer. He's 75 years old and he is feisty and going strong. God bless him. But his emotional closing argument is not a legal defense. The prosecutor's closing argument was because it was based on the evidence.
7: It was That's gripping. I thought his closing argument was horrible. And I'm not an attorney compared to the prosecution, which I've talked at length on the show about the McNaughton rule, I believe it is, versus the McCool rule. And that I didn't like that in Massachusetts, there's an additional layer of burden put on the prosecutions, right. But I believe that they met it. Is it possible with this juror that this juror could have been saying or believing they didn't really meet their burden, but I believe that they did it. And I'm going to hold out as a hung and force a mistrial.
6: That's the criminal justice system at work, is that if they don't think the evidence was sufficient to overcome the burden of proof, you can't render a conviction. You know, lots of times people say, yeah, you know, somebody probably did it. Maybe they did it. There certainly is a lot of evidence, but it's proof beyond a reasonable doubt in the criminal court. So, but that could have been true, but that doesn't appear to be the way the four person's note was phrased.
7: Okay.
6: So it all, and I'm hoping that in court this morning, we learn a little more about what is the issue with this particular juror. According to Kevin Reddington, now remember, the prosecutor can't come out and rebut that the trial publicity rules don't permit that. But according to what we heard from the defense, and, you know, that is to be, I guess, interpreted through his own lens. He says that he believes that he doesn't want a mistrial. And there's only one reason for that, is he thinks it would be a not guilty by reason of insanity verdict if they go forward with an alternate. So we can read into that what we like, but a night has passed, another night, we're going into the seventh day. We are going to get some kind of a closure today, whether it's a mistrial or a verdict, because we're going into a three-day weekend and nobody wants to hold these jurors over until next week.
7: Right. I believe that we're going to end up, it's hard to say. I think if this juror's held on this long, I doubt that this juror is going to suddenly go, okay, not guilty by reason of insanity. I don't see that happening. I could be wrong. I went into this sympathetic with her, thinking that she might have been a victim of psychotropic drugs. And by the end, I was convinced that that it was a murder-suicide, and she just couldn't, her desire to survive overcame her three different attempts at suicide. And you don't get to murder three people and in a murder suicide. And then when the suicide part doesn't play out, you get to go walk away. And I think that the prosecution finally came around to that. And that was what I think that they proved to me. And, but we'll have to see. And after this goes down today, breaking news, I guess Reddington is saying the juror's not being honest. He has no way to know that. Dr. Wendy Patrick, thank you so much for being here. Appreciate you.
6: Thank you, Andrea.
7: All right. We're going to take a break, guys. We'll be right back.
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7: 858-535-1210. Welcome back to this morning's Andrea Kay Show. Excuse me, sounds like I got a frog in my throat. So there is apparently breaking news in this Clancy trial. The judge is going to say, I will bring the jury back. I don't know what we're doing here. Can we just mistrial, please? Mistrial. You know, I'm wore out on it. I'm wore out. I'm ready for, how about this is some good news. How about we talk about the fact that the U.S. economy has added 162,000 jobs in August. That's some really good news economically. As we're going into the midterms, as everybody is talking about affordability, this is incredible economic news. The unemployment rate remains the same at 4%, but this is great economic news. And not so great news, by the way. I got to share this with you guys. In the here's another reason to never eat sushi. My dude, are you a big sushi eater?
8: No, the only thing I eat is avocado roll.
7: Is there sushi and avocado roll?
8: I mean, not technically not. I mean, I guess it's
7: so
8: just
7: basically you don't eat
8: rice.
7: Okay, which white rice with some slimy avocado is not my idea of. I mean, that avocado is
8: seaweed.
7: No, avocado is devil snot. Okay, it is. It's all slimy, like gross. So I just see this according to New York Post. Worms found in 96% of sushi grade tuna tested in a lab.
8: Extra protein.
7: Dude, really? Just another, cook your food, man. Cook your food. There's only one purpose for tuna, tuna salad. And I tell you what I like in my tuna salad. I like boiled eggs. I like some pickle relish. And a little, tiny bit of mayonnaise, Duke's. Duke's is my brand of mayonnaise. I only use mayo to like hold together some form of like, I never put mayonnaise on a bread on a sandwich, but it's in tuna salad or chicken salad or egg salad. I mean, those are the only uses for mayonnaise for me. You make some banging hard boiled eggs.
8: Yeah, some deviled eggs.
7: Deviled
8: yeah,
7: eggs.
8: Love them.
7: Yeah. What's your recipe for your deviled eggs?
8: I keep it simple. You know, you got to just keep it simple. Mayo, a little bit of mustard just for color, like literally just a dash. And that's pretty much it. My dad likes pickle relish in it.
7: Mm-hmm.
8: So I'm making a little extra. And then I know you've got some quarrels with me about putting black olives on top.
7: Oh, yeah. No.
8: Just one tiny little slice of black olive.
7: No.
8: Just for looks.
7: No. Why would that be appetizing? It's not. That's as bad as sushi to me. All right. So as we're talking about 162,000 jobs in August, we're going into Labor Day weekend. That's incredibly good news. That means that the Trump economy is still strong. It means that you have manufacturers, service companies that are delivering a service, service providers, or, you know, which is your doctors, your lawyers, or whatever, your retail, are confident enough in this economy where they're hiring people. They're hiring people despite how expensive it is to do it. They're hiring people despite the regulations. This is incredibly good news. At a time in which we're going into these midterms and you got all these Democrats just desperate to try to convince you that communism is the way to go. And they are communists. They're not socialist. In fact, Fetterman might be a nominee for me for Hero of the Week. He might be, because here he is. He actually did a couple of different Fox News shows. So here is he. Here I is. I'm in a mood. Here he is with Dana Perino. Take a listen to this.
13: Yeah, no. I mean, I think it was on Jesse's show. I said maybe 4 or 5 months ago. I said the Democratic Party is becoming an orgy of socialism, and that continues to move in that direction. And then we are electing some of these the worst people in the political spectrum. And I've been the one guy to say, like, look, have your own party. You can run on the crazy stuff about abolishing all of the things that you're showing on your screen. It's indefensible. And they're often living in very expensive homes, and they come from a very wealthy backgrounds, too. It's absolutely a scam. And now why we can't as a Democratic Party condemn socialism, because there's not a single example of socialism, you know, in the world and in history. We should divorce us from them and run as real Democrats the way we've always been.
7: Absolutely. Hear, hear, Fetterman. Then he went on Hannity and dropped even more truth bombs, saying they want to impoverish middle class whites. Whoa. We don't even have Republicans willing to be that straightforward and honest. Hannity asked him whether or not he supported the DSA's agenda of eliminating the Senate and amnesty to illegals and on and on and on. He said, of course not. He said they're deeply anti-American, anti-capitalism. They're deeply anti the American way of life. They want to impoverish middle-class whites, seize all the production. I would think every single Democrat should condemn the DSA. This is not like a big tent situation. They should have their own party and run alone as the kind of communist and socialist and anti-American party that they are. We need, as we're going into the midterms, we need every Republican to be willing to be as bold as John Fetterman is about what is happening in the Democrat Party. No holds barred, no pulling any punches, no just calling them evil, calling them out for their anti-American, pro-communist, anti-white agenda. All right, we're going to take a break. When we come back, we're going to play you some sound from J.D. Vance's White House press conference yesterday. He made some extraordinary remarks. We're going to share them with you after the break.
14: With SRN News, I'm Mary Rose. The U.S. military says it disabled two Iranian oil tankers and destroyed a third after Iranian missiles targeted U.S. Navy warships. No American personnel were injured. America's job market showed renewed strength last month as employers added 162,000 jobs.
15: The unemployment rate remained at a low 4.1%, a sign that businesses continue to hire and invest despite economic headwinds. The solid jobs report offers further evidence that the economy remains on firm footing and gives the Trump administration and Republicans in Congress a strong economic message heading into the midterm elections. Pickups in manufacturing and construction industries, long championed by President Trump, were key drivers of the job growth. Restaurants, bars, and hotels also posted substantial gains, suggesting continued consumer confidence and business growth. Bernie Bennett, Washington.
14: This is SRN News.
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7: 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We're streaming live right now on X and The Answer San Diego. Post your comments there. Don't forget you can email me as well. And don't forget any of the amazing deals that I have to share with you guys right here on the Andrea Kay Show. For example, if you have a chimney in your home, I don't want you to wait to get it inspected. I want you to remember that it is the one of the leading causes of house fires. We have way more chimneys, believe it or not, in San Diego than a lot of cities, like per capita. And it's something that, like, if you live in the inland areas, it can get really chilly at night, or even if coastal. 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So J.D. Vance, y'all know from a policy standpoint that I've had my disagreements with J.D. Vance. He is one of the reasons why Trump won in 2024, because when it comes to articulating a message, he's really brilliant. He really is. The way that he just worked Kamala Harris in the summer of 2024 was absolutely brilliant. And guys, did you hear that as we're going into the midterms, multiple Democrats have refused Kamala Harris on the campaign trail? In fact, they're not hiding it. Two different Democrats I saw this morning, I don't remember their names. It doesn't matter because I don't want to put their names out there. But one was said, was asked, would you like Joe Biden to go with you on the show up and help you campaign? He's like, could Joe Biden even do that? I mean, have we forgotten, you know, Joe Biden? Like, he's gone. Okay. And then the guy was asked about Kamala Harris and he was like, no. Another Democrat somewhere in the Midwest was asked about Kamala and he literally laughed. He's like, nah, man. There was another Democrat who actually turned down Kamala Harris with a fundraising opportunity. And if they're turning down money, that's how odious Kamala Harris is. And she's their front runner for 2028, her and Gavin Mussolini. So anyway, back to J.D. Vance. So we don't have a replacement yet for Caroline Leavitt. There's kind of whispers going around about Maria Bartiromo, by the way. She is officially out at Fox News. Her show hadn't been on for a couple of weeks. Fox made a statement out yesterday. We thank you, Maria Bartiromo. Maria Bartiromo, but Sister Fran ain't with us anymore. No explanation. There's some rumblings now as to what might have gone on. So stay tuned. She may be, now that she's not at Fox, she may be one in the running for White House Press Secretary. Salem Media's own Scott Jennings was Susie Wiles' pick, and she said it was his if he wanted it. He was asked about it over the weekend in Las Vegas and basically said, yeah, I know there's people talking about it, but, you know, I'm not, kind of thing. So anyway, here's J.D. Vance yesterday. He went and did a press conference, made a lot of remarks, took a whole lot of questions, and was absolutely brilliant. As we're going into Labor Day, here's one of his comments about El Sayed. And because it's important to not just call out El Sayed for being the Islamo-communist he is, but also get into some of the details about his policies, because that man is a really slick talker and never answers questions directly about what he truly believes. So here is Vance talking about El Sayed and how he pretends he stands for the working people, but he doesn't. Take a listen.
0: Yeah. This guy, Abdul El Sayed, he says that he stands for working people. Well, if you stand for working people, then why have you supported the same policies that for 40 years shipped the Michigan auto industry to foreign nations? We are the people who have been fighting for the jobs of Michigan auto workers. We've been the people willing to stand up both to the big corporations, but the big foreign competitors and say, you are not allowed to steal American industry anymore. So on all these issues, Democrats stand for somebody else. The Republicans stand for you. My argument to the American people is not that you're going to agree with us on every issue, but they're a bunch of crazy people. Elect the common sense people to Washington and we'll keep on doing great work.
7: They are a bunch of crazy people. It's absolutely crazy. Next week, when we come back from Labor Day weekend, we're going to be talking about 9/11. And does it get any more crazy than Americans lining up to support those that hate America and supported what happened on September 11th? That's one aspect of the crazy. That's the Islamo part of the Islamo-communist movement. And the other part of it is you're voting for your own demise, particularly if you're a hard hat, if you're in the auto industry. Really, if you're anybody but a one percenter. If you don't like the wage gap between the, you know, blue collar workers. You don't like the wage gap between the lower income people and the elites. It only gets worse under communism. He also talked about and made some great comments related to Iran and the Venezuela oil deal. But before we get into that, here's some other specifics that he got into. And I think it's really important as we go into the midterms to be giving these kinds of specifics to the voters instead of just talking in generalities. So here he is talking about addressing affordability.
0: I mean, I think we've made incredible strides, but our argument to the American people is, look, it's very simple. You don't even have to listen to what we say. Listen to what the Democrats have said. If you think that inflation is a problem, if you think affordability is a problem, number one, we're doing everything that we can to bring down prices. But what do the Democrats say? They say that they want to undo taxes. They want to increase taxes on Social Security and tips. If you're worried about affordability, how is the Democrats' tax increase going to make your life more affordable?
7: It won't. Oh, but they're only going to tax the rich. No, they're not. Remember the Ayatollah Mamdani and his pied de terre tax? He was only going to tax the homes of the billionaires. And then suddenly all these people, even those that voted for the Ayatollah, ended up having their homes on the list. Homes that have been owned by generations. These are not wealthy people. Don't be naive. Then he went on to talk about Iran and that the Iranians are realizing that they're, he made quite a few comments on the Iran situation. Reportedly, President Trump is thinking of declaring the war over. I think that would be a mistake. I think that it's correct to say that this is not technically a war that's going on. I think J.D. Vance is correct when he says that they are realizing that their control over the Strait of Hormuz is effectively gone. They can shoot some missiles at some to try to strike some cargo ships, but it is absolutely not working. What is working against them is the dual military strikes in combination with the very severe economic issues that are coming down on them. Where they do still have a little bit of a lifeline is China. And I believe President Trump's and their Operation Economic Outcast otherwise will, yeah, China could try to keep them alive. But I think with Operation Economic Outcast, I think that it's just a matter of time before Iran officially crumbles. I don't know what that will look like necessarily. You know, the Iranian people need to maybe take charge of that situation themselves. Moving on, though, J.D. Vance made some great comments about the Venezuelan oil deal. And I think that it is a story that has been underreported in terms of its benefits for the American people, because the Democrats don't want you to know this. Some of the Republicans actually are against it because, you know, Trump faces two opposition parties. But here's a little advance on the Venezuela deal.
0: The second thing I want to talk about a little bit is the Venezuela oil deal, which I know some of you will have questions on, but I think it's just an amazing testament to what a smart foreign policy could look like and how it feeds back in to good outcomes for the American people. So as a lot of you know, and I think even some of the more liberal outlets in here had talked about, we had for a very long time the Biden administration draining the Strategic Petroleum Reserve purely for the purpose of lowering gas and oil costs. There wasn't an international crisis. There wasn't, you know, a foreign nation that was trying to disrupt world energy markets. There was just an administration that was trying to juice gas prices for the midterms. And what that meant is for Americans, our Strategic Petroleum Reserve under the administration got extraordinarily low. Well, now we're using, of course, the successful Venezuela operation and some of the friendships and some of the relationships that have developed in the wake of that operation to create what is effectively a new 65 billion barrel of oil reserve for the United States of America.
7: Yeah, absolutely brilliant. When Maduro was taken out, nobody predicted, nobody thought that this was to pave the way, including myself, to pave the way for us to be able to tap into their oil and form a partnership with them. And there are some in Congress, even on the Republican side, that were like, oh, we don't really like this. Congress should have done this, but you didn't. Congress, you've done nothing. You've done absolutely nothing. So this part of the discussion of the Venezuela oil deal, in this, J.D. Vance, in this clip, he talks about how it's going to work.
0: The way that that's going to work is that private companies, American companies, can go in there, generate a lot of oil revenue. Obviously, that's going to mean world oil markets get only more supply. That will lower costs for Americans. That means a lot of revenue is going to go to the people of Venezuela. But also, thanks to the deal struck by Marco and Pete Hegseth and others in the administration, it actually sets us up to where the American people will directly receive some of the royalties as well. So it's good for Venezuelans. It's good for anybody who's buying gas, and it's good for the American taxpayer as well. So it's very much a win-win thing. We're very proud of it. And I also just think that it gives supply stability in the energy market. I think if we've learned anything over the last 6 months, but importantly, if we've learned anything over the last 40 years, it's that these things, the supply of critical minerals and resources really matters. We had an administration for a very long time that underinvested in this stuff, and now we're trying to change that, and we're doing so quite successfully.
7: Yeah. This is some bigger picture thinking going on. This is some long-term strategery that is happening out of a White House that we have not, the likes of which we have not seen. Probably in my lifetime. I think there was some brilliant strategery going on with Ronald Reagan in terms of bringing down communism. But this, what's gone on in terms of these bigger pictures, I think that while some of us like myself, I'm kind of torn because I see the brilliance here of Trump wanting to take on Iran, and he's wanting in his second term to be taking on bigger things that no president has ever taken on before. And not just because of the legacy it gives him, but because of no other president is willing to tackle it. No other president would have been willing to pull the trigger as commander in chief to go in to take out Maduro to set the stage for long-term economic gain for the American people in terms of the oil and gas, not to mention presenting an opportunity for freedom for the Venezuelans. No other president would have been willing to look at this picture of Iran in the 47 years of what went on and try to tackle it once and for all, for the safety of America and the world going forward, as well as our greatest ally, Israel. It has come, I think, a little bit at the expense of dealing with some stuff at home. I'll be honest. He needs to be refocused on that. He needs to be refocused on dealing with the weaponization of the government and the unelected bureaucrats that stand between us and our individual freedoms. He also needs to be a little bit more vocal, way more vocal, as we're going into the midterms. He's going to be hitting the campaign trail. He needs to be as vocal as John Fetterman is, and as honest and as blunt about the Islamo-communist movement that is such a threat to us here in this country, that is supported by the unelected bureaucrats. And all of our freedoms, we're all going to be Donald Trump. We're all going to be the 1,500 Americans that were persecuted through prosecution, because let me tell you, the communists take over, and it's going to be dire for all of us. We're going to take a break. We come back. What's going on with Maria Bartiromo and Fox News? There's some interesting rumblings. Stay tuned.
2: Foundations of Freedom, a look at America's founding principles and the leaders who shaped our nation.
21: Ronald Reagan understood that liberty could never be taken for granted. In 1967, he warned Americans, freedom is a fragile thing, and it's never more than one generation away from extinction. President Reagan knew the freedoms secured by one generation were not guaranteed to survive to the next. Today, as socialistic ideas that place greater power in the hands of government gain renewed support, Reagan's warning carries even greater weight. Freedom is more than inheritance. It's a responsibility, one we all share. Every generation must fight for the principles that made self-government possible. Freedom only survives when each generation chooses to defend it. So, do we have the courage to defend and protect what is being challenged, the very principles that made America the greatest experiment in history?
22: When a nation drifts, the church faces a choice: silence or courage. This weekend, Salem News Channel's America 250 film series presents Letter to the American Church. Based on Eric Metaxas' warning to believers, this film challenges Christians to recover conviction, truth, and moral courage. 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
1: Hey, y'all. Eli Wenders here. I want to talk to you about something that's more important than ever, taking care of the wildlife around us. 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Y'all take care of the earth and it'll take care of us. This message is courtesy of the United States Air Force.
7: Welcome back to this morning's Andrea Kay Show. Okay. Money. Who wrote that song? That's one of my favorite old school jams. That was the opening song for Trump's The Apprentice. It wasn't the Temptations or the Tops.
8: Say the OJs.
7: Was it the OJs or was it the Isley Brothers? Where's BFF Sandy in the chat? I don't know if it was money. I can't remember now the lyrics. I love that. Such an old school jam. And there ain't nothing wrong with focusing on your money and protecting your money. The love of money is the root of all evil. Having money is not evil. Wanting to protect your assets is not evil. Wanting to expand your assets is not evil. Remember the parable of the talents, right? Where we are commanded to be wise about our investments. And I say all this is because as I talk about looking at your assets and whether or not you should be buying gold and silver, I don't want you to feel, you know, I mean, we can be made to feel guilty if we have money in this society, especially if we're Christians. And I don't want you to feel that way. I want you to be looking at ways to expand your money. If the Lord has provided you these assets, I think you have an obligation to be looking at proper investments. And I think that looking at gold and silver right now is a really wise move. And the people that go and do it with the CMI Gold and Silver out of Arizona, family run business for over 50 years. They're Christians. They even have a reputation of talking people out of doing deals that aren't right for them. And that's who you should be trusting your assets with. They have a show here on Saturdays called Johnny on the Spot. They've got a great website with lots of information, cmigs.com. And tell Shannon and the family out there in Arizona you heard about them here. And oh, by the way, here's another blessing. It's a part of it. No taxes in Arizona. So yay. Nominee for Stink of the Week could be Fox News, because one of their last remaining heavyweights, Maria Bartiromo, former host of Squawk Box, and she did, you know, Sunday Futures, Mornings with Maria. I mean, such a heavyweight. I mean, as somebody who studied economics and finance in college, man, the way her brain works, she's just absolutely brilliant. One of the last holdouts at Fox News of greatness and conservatism. And so she was missing for the past couple of weeks. And then Fox made the announcement yesterday that she was gone. They were going to replace her with Jason Chaffetz, which is not a heavyweight by any means. Well, now there's some interesting news that's come out about it. According to Dylan Byers from Puck News, Bartiromo was let go after they nixed her story on China and 2020 election fraud. She then reportedly notify the White House that Fox did not let her pursue the story. And Fox found out that she had notified the White House and fired her. Wow. Now, I could say that, look, they got sued regarding 2020 elections, particularly the machines. They got sued. And so it is a sensitive situation. But I don't, and I'm, but Maria Bartiromo does not strike me as somebody, nor her producers, because when you, you know, I was a producer over at OAN, One American News, for a while, and no host sits down and starts reading from a prompter, having done all the work of the reporting on her own. There's a team of producers that do research and the stories and write. I don't know how many segments she wrote herself. I don't know how many she produced herself. But my point is, there was a team of people that looked into this before she was going to do this report. And I guarantee you that those producers, particularly at Fox News, at that legacy outlet, they were not going to be reporting something that was not factual, that was not evidence-based. I don't believe it. I don't believe it. What I know to be true is that Fox News was taken over. Remember the 2020 debate with Quith Wallace, where he interrupted Trump and refused to allow Trump to ask questions in order about Joe Biden and his crackhead son and the Hunter Biden laptop and all the corruption that went on. Oh, Quith Wallace interrupts and says, nobody wants to hear about that. Oh, no, we wanted to hear. In fact, after the election, 14% of Joe Biden voters said if they had known about the Hunter Biden laptop story, they wouldn't have voted for him. So they ran cover for him. And I don't know if it was Lachlan or which of the sons that took over Fox News came and presented him with a glass of champagne afterwards for a job well done. So I don't know what she was going to report. I don't know if this story is even true. But Mike Nellis reported on from Status News saying Status is reporting Fox fired Maria Bartiromo after she leaked internal text to the White House showing the network had told staff to stop amplifying Trump's latest election conspiracy theories. Trump has so thoroughly captured the right wing media ecosystem that its biggest stars now see themselves as his informants first and journalist never. Okay, propagandist. Eric Trump said that this is a huge loss for Fox. Of course it is. He said, Maria Bartiromo is the best in the business and the hardest working person in media. Smart, kind, principled, the best interviewer on television. True. Proud to have been with her everywhere that mattered over the past 15 years. Wall Street, Davos, Milwaukee, and on and on and on. Yeah, she's absolutely brilliant. Her former producer, Brianna Morello. Oh, I know Brianna. I used to produce segments for her at OAN, and I didn't know. I knew she worked at Fox. I didn't know she produced for Maria. She said, as her former book, oh, she was a booker. As her former booking producer, I can say she's the hardest working journalist at the company. She's given everything to her 12 years of work at Fox News. She worked 6 days a week and has a presence on their platforms. Come on, laptops getting... She was always a class act and embodied what journalism should be. I look forward to seeing what she does next. Oh, I do too. And will it be her standing at the podium giving press briefings? Ooh, would that be a challenge for the lefty medias? Because there's nobody who's ever in a room with Maria Bartiromo and smarter. 12 and a half years at Fox News. And yeah, if you have seen her interview skills, man, nobody can get it over on her. Nobody can get it over on her. And she will interview you in a second. Cut you off at the knees, man. Boy, Lord, Lord, I have one question. I have one request going into Labor Day weekend. Let it be Maria Bartiromo's, the new White House press secretary.
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14: news this hour from Town Hall. I'm Mary Rose. The U.S. military says it disabled two Iranian oil tankers and destroyed a third after Iranian missiles targeted U.S. Navy warships. No American personnel were injured. America's job market showed renewed strength last month as employers added 162,000 jobs, beating the sluggish hiring pace seen in recent months and underscoring the resilience of the U.S. economy.
15: The unemployment rate remained at a low 4.1%, a sign that businesses continue to hire and invest despite economic headwinds. The solid jobs report offers further evidence that the economy remains on firm footing and gives the Trump administration and Republicans in Congress

0: They are halting airstrikes during the U.S. envoy visit. I'm Donna Water.
1: Millions of Americans are hitting the roads this weekend to get their Labor Day destinations. Airports are also busy, with the TSA expecting to screen over 17 million people over the holiday period. AAA says average round-trip airfares are up 2% from last year. More on these stories at townhall.com.
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3: President Trump says preparedness is America's first line of defense against natural and man-made threats. In a new National Preparedness Month message, the president urges families to know local risks, make emergency plans, keep essential supplies, follow trusted alerts, and protect their homes and property. Mr. Trump says his administration's America First Resilience strategy emphasizes stronger infrastructure, secure supply chains, and greater state and local readiness so Washington can focus on the biggest national emergencies. Richard Boyd reporting.
1: Parts of the Midwest and Mid-Atlantic will be drenched by severe storms this Labor Day weekend. Breaking news and analysis at townhall.com. No steering wheel, no brake pedal, no problem.
4: Elon Musk has sent dozens of his self-driving cyber cabs, lacking those automotive basics, onto the streets of Austin, Texas. He's confident Americans will take to the new technology, getting over any fears of leaving the driving to someone or something else. Musk plans to introduce the self-driving cyber cabs to cities all around the country. Rich Thomason reporting.
1: Hawaii is bracing for heavy rain as a Category 4 hurricane brushes past the Pacific Islands. At last check, Hurricane Lowell was about 625 miles southwest of Honolulu, with top winds of about 150 miles per hour, and is expected to move north past the islands this weekend. No hurricane warnings have been posted yet, but a coastal watch is expected to be issued for the island of Kauai sometime today. More at...
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2: 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But the show is produced here at the farm by
3: Philip Staub.
2: 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In this hour, we got a special guest that's going to be joining us. His name is Joey Luthman, and we're going to be talking with him about his career and what he's doing for the cat world. Once again, this is Talking Pets.

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1: Jasmine the Dog Trainer.
2: And Philip Staub.
0: And we want to talk with you at 818-818-6401. What was I made for? That is the question for Joey. Joey, am I saying your last name correctly? Is it Luthman?
3: You are saying it perfectly. I know a lot of people think it might be Luthman, but you nailed it. Luthman.
0: Luthman. Okay. I got to think loot, like I'm robbing somebody or something. Luthman. Because I always get people's names.
3: We always joke in our family, you know, growing up that it's pronounced, you know, you think of it like saying Lutheran, but we grew up Catholic.
0: Oh, there you go. Okay. That helps too. Yeah. So Joey Luthman. By the way, Joey's going to be with us for a little while. If you have a question for him, pick up the phone and give us a call at 818-818-6401. Joey, to start it off, I want to introduce you to in the studio, Jasmine the dog trainer.
1: Hi, Joey.
3: Hello.
0: And our producer, Philip.
2: Hey, Joe, how are you?
3: I'm good. Pleasure to meet you.
0: So your background is quite extensive. You're an actor and a filmmaker, and you were in such shows as Weeds, iCarly, Modern Family, Ant Farm, Kicking It, Chicago Med, Hawaii 5-0, The Goldbergs, and now, for people that watch Netflix, and honestly, who doesn't, you're in the third season of Monsters.
3: That's right. Yeah.
0: So you're a busy man.
3: Yeah, it's been, you know, I've had a very fortunate and very busy career. Over the couple decades that I've been in Los Angeles, started at a very young age, but you know, I came out here, grew up in Dayton, Ohio, and came out here when I was about 10 years old, and with my family, you know, we had done theater for so many years with my whole family. I come from a big family of seven of us, and so you know, all together we were doing theater, and I was just loving it. I was one of the younger ones, but I had such a passion for performing, and you know, people were suggesting we should try Los Angeles, and so you know, we came out and did a little bit here and there, and then after about a year or so, we decided, oh, maybe we should make the jump to come out. I was already showing that I was having some success, so you know, it made sense, and I'm glad I did, because I've had such a wonderful career. I've worked on so many amazing projects, met so many amazing people, and you know, ultimately it's brought me more and more into my second passion. You know, just equally as passionate is my behind the camera work. I love framing a shot. I love being the cinematographer of a project, and I've worked on a couple feature films and a lot of short films and music videos and various other projects where it's become such a fun thing. You know, I always say that acting and filmmaking and you know, being behind the camera are two equally passionate things. I love just telling stories. I think that's my main thing, is I love telling a story and getting a message across, and that's, you know, that's, I guess, what leads me into doing all these crazy things, like
0: I want to talk to you about those crazy things, and I can relate with you on some of those aspects. It was like when I went to college, I started college for something else, actually in the animal world, and I ended up graduating in broadcasting, and then here I am for 36 years hosting Talking Pets, which, by the way, was one of the big shows that was carried in Dayton, Ohio, probably when you were a kid.
3: Was it really? Wow.
0: Yeah.
3: That's awesome.
0: It was on a station out there called WHIO.
3: That's right. I know it. Yep.
0: We were on there for a long time. It was when I was with, I think, my first network. And and we're on 100 stations across the country now, and then, of course, all social media. That has joined with everything. It's weird because when I was looking up your videos on YouTube and everything, because there's a video on our homepage of you on TalkingPets.com that I posted so people could take a look at it and everything that you've been doing. And you were just a little tyke, like you were saying, when you started.
3: Yeah.
0: But you're all grown up now.
3: Yeah.
0: So,
3: yeah,
0: I mean,
3: it, I, yeah, Yeah.
0: I just got to ask, too, it's like with everything that you did and all the moving around that you did, for people that, and I say young people, but, you know, for anybody that maybe wants a career in film or in acting, do you recommend going to California still?
3: I do. I mean, you know, from when I started to now, there are way more opportunities in many other parts of the country and the world. So it's not the only place. I mean, I know a lot of people, obviously the other big one is New York and then there's Chicago, but, you know, obviously very big for theater, for stage performances, for, you know, New
0: right.
3: York. But, you know, I have a lot of family and friends who love, Austin, Texas. That's a really big hub for, filmmaking these days, as well as Atlanta, Georgia, you know, like, and many other places around the country, more so these days than when I started. So, I mean, California is a great hub for everything. You know, they've got just so many people are here, and just it's got a lot of great local opportunities because so much shoots here. So I recommend it. I mean, it's one of those things that, you know, I think about, like, you got to be passionate, you know, matter what, whether it's acting, whether it's filmmaking, or whether it's something else. You know, I think that the thing that drove me and the reason I still am, you know, finding success in my career is because I'm passionate about it and I love what I do. And then it doesn't feel like work, you know, it just feels like you're doing what you love, and that's the best job you could ask for.
0: I totally understand it. And, you know, doing Talking Pets for 36 years, it is my passion and, you know, probably going to be my last passion in this world. I'm a little older than you are, but I love what I do, and I love doing the pet show. It means the world to me.
3: Yeah.
0: But when we come back, we're going to take a little break. We're going to continue on with Joey. We're going to find out what Every Cat Health Foundation is and the significance in Joey's life with his cat, Winter. So, ironically, I have a cat called Winter as well. But we're going to find out about that when we come back. But once again, I'm John Patch.
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0: And you're listening to Talkin' Pets. 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
8: Back to work in a short week it will be. The labor market strong, so chronic fear of the Fed by design is rekindled. Inflation data this week may be calling that tune. The siege of Iran expands. Apple to launch its new foldable phone on Wednesday, while AI development continues to call the tune. Bill Holland with The Answer on Wall Street.
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1: Oh, but to dick, long head dick, stuff like that.
2: Everybody wants to be a cat.
3: And once again, you're listening to Talkin' Pets, and I think if I come back in my next life, maybe I do want to be a cat.
4: Do you?
3: In a good home.
4: Oh, yeah, in a good home. Yeah. In a home like yours.
3: Because there's a lot of cats.
4: Where you can go hang out at a pool all day.
3: Exactly. So we're speaking with Joey Luthman, and we're speaking with him about his life, his acting career. But I want to find out from you, Joey. You're very much involved with an organization, a foundation called Every Cat Help. And I think if I'm correct, did you get involved with that organization because of the death of your cat, Winter?
5: I did. Yes. I, you know, it came to me, unfortunately, at a very sudden moment. You know, I've heard of conditions, I've heard of things over the years that cats can get, but it never occurred to me that Winter would never show any symptoms until right at the end. And so it caught me by surprise, and it really shocked me for a while. But I wanted to do something that would help other cats, that would benefit the future of all cats for the sake of the cats to live longer, better lives, and for the owners, because all we want is more time with our cats. And that's when I found Every Cat Health Foundation, because, I mean, they have been in this business for over 55 years. Started in 1968. They've raised $10 million for science and medicine-based studies, and one of their biggest is for chronic kidney disease, and that is, the main focus I've been driving towards because of Winter and because of just how, unfortunately, how common it is. You know, Winter was 15, and, you know, it affects 30 to 40% of cats over 10, but it affects 80% of cats over 15. And as of right now, there is no cure, you know, there's no reversing it once it is in the system. And of course, cats hide their symptoms very well.
6: Yeah, they do.
5: And so it's only when you start seeing it, and well, it's far too late. And so that's why I wanted to get together with them to help cats for the future.
3: And I'm glad that you're doing that, because I'm a cat daddy. And I've always had cats in my life ever since I was a kid. You know, growing up, we had a cat and a dog. But, you know, living here in Florida, I've always had cats because, you know, with the radio show, and I've been doing, you know, some film here and there and some other things that I've been involved with and stuff. You know, cats are typically easier to have as a pet than a dog. A dog is a lot of work. It's almost like having a child. But I love my cats. I mean, they mean the world to me. And I couldn't imagine life without them. And your friend Jack lost his cat to cancer as well, right?
5: That's right. And that really, you know, it was the combination of Winter passing and his cat Momo passing. Two different, you know, causes, but two very common illnesses that affect millions of cats every year. And so I'm, you know, gearing towards chronic kidney disease and cancer. But if, you know, the timing is actually really interesting, because, you know, Every Cat Health Foundation is doing a Cures for Cats campaign right now, and it's all about chronic kidney disease. So it just sort of, it works perfectly. Yeah.
3: So you're doing Joey's journey to 1 million. And I got to ask you, you did Joey's Ride for Cats, which you rode a one-wheel, electric skateboard from where to where? I know it was far.
5: It was pretty far. I rode a one-wheel, which is a self-bouncing electric skateboard with a single tire and battery-powered, and I went from the Santa Monica Pier in California all the way to the Marshall Point Lighthouse in Maine.
3: Wow.
5: Just like Forrest Gump.
3: How long did that take you?
5: 3,700 miles. It took me 45 days.
3: Wow.
4: Goodness.
5: Yeah.
3: That's amazing. The other part is, like, I'm sure you had, based on like the video that I saw, you must have had somebody following you in a car or something. Thank God, because there's a lot of crazy out there. And I'm thinking, this guy did this on a skateboard all by himself? I'm like, no, there's got to be somebody else there.
5: Yeah, absolutely. I had my dearest friends, Allison and Dylan Snyder. They were with me every step of the way. We all, you know, stayed in hotels. You know, there's people out there who camp, and I'm not that hardcore. I like the idea of a hotel, and it certainly helped keep us sane, you know, because it's a long journey and a lot of time. But they, you know, they documented the whole thing. And, you know, we're all filmmakers. We all grew up as actors, but we all have this common passion for filmmaking. So we brought our cinema camera. We filmed the whole thing, and we made a documentary called Catman: Journey to Save Cat Kind. And it's great. It, you know, shows the whole journey and just, you know, the ups and downs, but also, you know, the reason I'm doing it for. And so very, very proud of that. And they did an amazing job with making that.
3: So your documentary, Catman, is that out now? Like, can people find out something about it? Do you have, like, a website people can go to for that?
5: Yes, we have. It's called catmanfilm.com. All is one word, catmanfilm.com. You can see updates on where we're at with donations, and you can see where it will be screening, our film, where it will be screening next. We're actually, because my next big challenge to raise money is coming up here on the 19th of this month. I'm going to be breaking a Guinness Book World Record for jumping the most amount of times on a pogo stick with no hands.
3: And yeah, I gotta ask you more about that, because we gotta delve into that for sure. With no hands, we're gonna find out what he used instead of his hands, or what he's gonna use. But that's a big story. But that's another story. So we're gonna find out a little bit about that when we come back. We are gonna take a little break. But Joey, can you stay with us a little bit longer?
5: Absolutely.
3: So if you want to check out everybody, if you want to check out his documentary called Catman, go to catmanfilm.com, and you can see it there, find out information about it. 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It's very easy enough. Everycat.org. So, that's the foundation. Help them out, and we're going to be right back with Joey Luthman. We're speaking with him. He's an actor out there, as well as a filmmaker, as well as a great guy that's out there to help our cats. So if you've got a question or a comment, we welcome that in as well at 818-818-6401, 818-818-6401. This is Talkin' Pets.
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8: Ronald Reagan understood that liberty could never be taken for granted. In 1967, he warned Americans, freedom is a fragile thing, and it's never more than one generation away from extinction. President Reagan knew the freedoms secured by one generation were not guaranteed to survive to the next. Today, as socialistic ideas that place greater power in the hands of government gain renewed support, Reagan's warning carries even greater weight. Freedom is more than inheritance. It's a responsibility, one we all share. 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Freedom only survives when each generation chooses to defend it. So, do we have the courage to defend and protect what is being challenged, the very principles that made America the greatest experiment in history?
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0: 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Joey, do you have what are you living with now? Do you have cats?
1: I don't have any right now, but you know, with all the travels that I did across the country, we visited lots of cat cafes and sanctuaries, and you know, it really got me thinking again. And so I think maybe next year I'm gonna.
0: It's time, man. It's time. You got to get one.
1: Yeah.
2: Now that you put that out in the universe, you know a cat's just going to find you, right?
0: Yes.
1: I hope. I've always prayed, you know, the cat delivery service. It
2: oh, yeah.
1: Find
2: it's
1: me.
2: Just going to show up. You'll wake up and there will be a cat on your bed. You don't know how it got there.
1: yeah.
0: So I got to ask you about your pogo stick. Now, on September 19th, I believe it is, you're going for the Guinness World Record to break it. So what does that entail? And you're doing all this, right, for the cats and to raise money for the Every Cat Health Foundation.
1: Yeah, you know, September 19th, I am going to attempt the Guinness World Record for the most consecutive pogo stick jumps using no hands, meaning I can't hold on to the handlebars, nothing, you know, no third-party assistance. All I can do is hold on to it with my knees and my feet. And basically, I have to do that for a few hours because the record currently is a little over 16,000 jumps. And I've been practicing for months and I'm just about there. So, and just a little bit more, I'll be able to break it, no problem.
0: So who holds the record right now?
1: Her name is Abigail Webster. I haven't met her or talked to her yet, but she broke this record. I believe she's out in Washington State. Not 100% sure, but I want to say at least that's where she was when she broke the record. But it was from 2021. And, you know, she broke the record by quite a bit, so made it a bit of a challenge for me.
2: Oh my gosh.
1: But I'm hopeful and I'm excited. We're going to have a fun event out of it. You know, on the day, on September 19th, we're going to invite, you know, everybody. It's free to attend. And we're going to do a film screening of our film Catman, the documentary, before the record attempt. And it'll be great. You know, I'm nervous, but it's a good nervous. You know, I'm excited.
0: Okay, well, we're rooting for you.
2: Yes, I have a couple of questions for you, Joey. Okay, so
1: yeah.
2: Are you going to be wearing a helmet and knee pads?
0: Well, he hopes not to fall.
1: I won't be wearing a helmet. It's really, you know, but I will be wearing knee pads. But it's
2: okay.
1: Really not. It's not too dangerous. You know, if anything, the one wheel journey was much more, precarious, let's
2: okay.
1: say.
2: I'm in my 40s, so I'm like, I feel like I would need a helmet. Second question
1: yeah.
2: is, if you break this record, are you naming your new cat Pogo? Because I feel like you should.
0: That's a good idea.
1: Wow. That is a great question.
0: And I like,
1: you know,
0: the name.
2: Yeah.
1: At the top of the list, for sure. That's a good idea. I had not thought of that.
0: That was good.
2: Right, and then that will manifest that win for you. You're going to get this. You're going to
0: Yeah, you're going to do it. We're
1: yeah.
0: definitely rooting for you on that one. So, and it's called Joey Jumps for Cats. So,
2: okay.
0: how
1: That's
0: could people
1: right.
0: how could people donate to that or donate to everything that you've done in your name or whatever, and that will go towards Every Cat Health Foundation. How do they do that?
1: Yeah, you can donate through the same website to look at the film, the Catman film. 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And so those are two great options. 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And whichever one you choose, you got options, but it's all going to a great place.
0: 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And so people know the .org means it's a nonprofit organization. So if you can help them, I'm putting it out there to all the cat daddies and all the cat mommies out there, please make a donation. Even a dollar helps. So if you can do that, yeah. You know, and on behalf of Joey, he's going to be doing a lot of jumping on September 19th. So help him out.
2: And it'll be live streamed on where?
1: It will be live streamed. We're gonna, you know, I haven't worked out all the particulars yet, but we're going to be live streaming it on Instagram, which that's where you can find all the clips that I posted from the One Wheel Across America journey. It'll be on my Instagram, which is just at Joey Luthman, all one word, very simple. And I will also be streaming it on to my TikTok and to my Twitch. And so it'll be in a lot of places. So if you can't make it out to Glendale in California on September 19th, you can watch it live there. But if you are in town, please come by. It's free. Obviously, donations are greatly appreciated to Every Cat because it just benefits them, and that's what it's all for. But, you know, I would love to have everybody and anybody there. You know, it's going to be a great time. We're going to have live comedy as well as some raffles and just going to make a fun time out of it. And, you know, it makes it a little more entertaining than just watching me jump on a pogo stick for 3 hours. But
0: although that's pretty cool. It makes, you know, there's going to be people that are cheering you on, I'm sure. So,
1: oh,
0: I mean, that's going to be fun.
1: It's going to be great.
0: It sounds like a great time. And we're carried out in San Diego. We're also carried out in Upper L.A., so and other places in California. So if you can make it, or anybody from across the country that's listening, you want to go to California, you could support Joey out there. Tell him that you heard us on Talking Pets. But, Joey, thanks for joining us on the show. Good luck on the 19th. Thanks for all you're doing. It means the world to me in particular because I am a cat daddy. My cats mean the world to me, and I know that's coming out of the voices of everybody, all the millions that are listening to us right now. So do a great job. We're counting on you, and thanks for coming on Talking Pets.
2: Thank you, Joey,
1: so much for having me, and thank you again. And I wanted to give a special shout-out because you mentioned your cat is also named Winter. Is that right?
0: Yes. Yeah, she's all white.
1: That's beautiful.
0: She's a rescue, and when I adopted her from the rescue, her name was Anastasia.
1: But
0: it's like Jasmine was saying, a name just speaks to you, and Winter came to me, so she's now called Winter Anastasia Patch.
1: I love it. Keep it as a middle name.
0: Yeah, there you go.
1: That's beautiful. Well, thank you so much again for having me.
0: Thanks for joining us, Joey. I really appreciate it, as does everybody else, for all you're doing for the cat world out there. Thank you so much.
2: Thanks, Joey. I'll share your stuff out so people can check you out and hopefully get some donations for you.
0: We'll also look for you on Monsters on Netflix, too. So we'll check you out there.
1: Yes. Greatly appreciated. Thank you guys so much.
0: Thanks, Joey. That's Joey Luthman, and again, if you want to support him, which I recommend that you do, please help him out. You can check out his documentary, Catman, at catmanfilm.com. Also, please help out the organization Every Cat Health Foundation, and you can donate to them at everycat.org. And don't forget, Joey Jumps for Cats, September 19th, out in Glendale, so check it out. And I guess you could check it out on live streaming if you can't make it over to California. But if you're out there, go check them out. It sounds like it's going to be a fun time. If we were there, we'd be there for sure.
2: Yeah, let's go.
0: So we'll take my private jet. Yeah. I work in radio.
2: I might be able to arrange a private jet, John. I can pull some strings.
0: There you go. You probably could. Anybody see Jasmine? Yeah, she could pull some strings. So anyway, I'm John Patch.
2: Jasmine the dog trainer.
3: And Philip Staub.
0: Thanks for joining us here on Talking Pets.
3: to be a significant public health issue, especially in Africa. In 2022, the World Health Organization estimated 608,000 malaria-related deaths, with 95% of those being traced back to the African region. Working with the Society of Family Health Rwanda and the Rwanda Ministry of Health, SC Johnson, makers of RAID, are bringing health posts that diagnose, treat, and prevent malaria to the most remote areas of Rwanda. Known as Closer to Care, this initiative has led to 76 health posts in the region and brought healthcare to over 1 million people. Since their introduction, Rwandans' average walk time to receive care reduced from 3 hours to 30 minutes, and Rwanda has seen mortality rates decrease 89%. For more than 60 years, SC Johnson has been demonstrating its leadership in insect science research, and for the last decade has specifically focused on preventing mosquito-borne disease with prevention tools that maximize social impact and help strengthen communities. Support the fight against malaria by sharing Closer to Care's mission and amplifying the importance of healthcare access for those who need it most. Sponsored by SC Johnson, makers of RAID.
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An 8-year-old cat named Mike has been reunited with his family after accidentally being thrown out with an old couch and surviving a terrifying journey through a landfill. Mike disappeared after failing to show up for dinner. His owner, reporter Neil Augustine, searched the neighborhood for 2 days before realizing Mike may have been hiding inside one of 3 couches he had recently discarded. The couch had already been taken to a landfill, where heavy equipment operator Mauricio Martinez spotted a frightened cat trapped on a ledge about 15 feet above the ground. Workers used a loader bucket to safely rescue Mike. But Mike wasn't finished with his adventure. He escaped the workers and crawled into a storage area before animal control eventually caught him and transferred him to a shelter. After 4 days of searching, Augustine finally found Mike and brought him home. He says he's incredibly grateful to everyone who helped rescue his cat, and that after coming so close to tragedy, Mike's story has the happy ending every pet owner hopes for. Visit TalkingPets.com for more news and join our social media at Talking Pets Radio. I'm Philip Staub.

0: And once again, you're listening to Talkin' Pets, and we want to talk with you. Give us a call at 818-818-6401. We didn't do the name that animal sound in this hour. So what I'm going to do, because we were talking with Joey Luthman, what we're going to do is Luthman. I'll say I always screw up names, last names. I even screw up my own. But so basically what we're going to do to two lucky winners, you can't have won it before, but I'm going to send a bottle of SCOE 10X to two people that call. So if you call now, and you're a cat daddy especially, because it's great on cat urine, and we all know how cat urine can be, on the behalf of Joey Luthman, on behalf of Joey Luthman, the actor, filmmaker, and the guy that is doing every cat for every cat, helping them out, what we're going to do, and that's the Every Cat Health Foundation, we're going to send two bottles off to you guys. So call. Can't have one before. You have to be a new winner. 818-818-6401. You don't even have to come on air with us. You could just speak with Sydney, our producer at the network, and tell her you want SCOE 10X, and it's yours. It'll take out any odors in your house, your car, wherever it may be. 818-818-6401. You know, I wonder how many times that happens when some people give, like, a couch or a bed or something like that to...
1: I saw another story about that, actually, where someone sold their couch to someone else, and the lady is documenting this. She's sitting in her living room with the new couch that she just bought off of, like, Facebook Marketplace. She's like, what is that noise? She's thinking there's like a rat or something in the couch, and out pops this cat. She's like, oh. And she called the people, and they were like, oh my gosh, that's our cat. So, you know, that one, that was an easy reunification.
0: I could see it happening.
1: Having a
0: cat
1: be sent
0: hiders
1: to a landfill, and that's scary. You know, that cat was so terrified.
0: It's terrified and lucky that it got back home.
1: But that's the thing. People say that, you know, when you have cats, you're moving something out of your house, you should put them in a room, close the door, like, so you can make sure that they're not in the couch.
0: Right.
1: Do yours 100%. Ever go in the couch?
0: No, I've never...
1: Or, like, sometimes they go on the box springs under the bed.
0: Well, they're always under the bed. I keep the door closed to keep them out from underneath the bed, but they love being
1: but
0: under the bed.
1: If you ever get rid of your box spring, you have to make sure your cat's not in there.
0: I mean, they do. Philip, you've got cats, too. Do you find them in odd places?
2: They're usually under the bed.
1: How many cats do you have?
2: I have two cats.
1: Oh.
2: Yeah. Sometimes they go under covers.
0: But. My friend George has a Maine Coon cat. Mm-hmm. Oh.
1: They're beautiful.
0: Beautiful. Yeah. So gorgeous.
1: I love them.
0: Beautiful, beautiful cat. Makes me want to get a Maine Coon now. But no, I think I'm...
1: If you're doing another cat
0: three
1: in your
0: and
1: house,
0: one outside.
1: you gotta bring the one that's outside in. You're not allowed to get another one.
0: Yeah, that's Sunny. She's the stray cat that I feed.
1: Kind of feral, but...
0: Kind of, yeah. But she's good with me, you know, because I feed her.
1: Yeah.
0: Other people, she won't go near.
1: Yeah.
0: So I kind of wonder how she'd get along with the diva down here, my shadow.
1: You said they went nose to nose at the door?
0: They did. They got nose to nose, but then the one time, because it's weird, because like Sunny will walk in my front door if I leave it open. And she walked in, and then Shadow sits there at the door, and... They sniffed each other, and I got to be careful because of any type of FIV or anything like that. Stray cats could have that.
1: Tested?
0: My cats were, but not her.
1: Yeah.
0: She was neutered, but she wasn't tested for FIV.
1: They've been vaccinated against it.
0: They've got everything.
1: Yeah, they're fine.
0: But the thing is, though, is that you don't want to take the chances. But the last time she came into the house, though, this one... Shadow, the black cat.
1: She boxed her?
0: She did. And I was like, maybe they won't get along. But, I mean, there is a process of introducing cats, and I guess I'm going to have to go through that process.
1: She thought about the thought of sharing you with one more cat. Oh, she's like, no.
0: She can't share me on show day. Yeah. On show day, she has to be in the studio with this, and normally she'd be in Jasmine's chair. Because when I talk, I'm looking at Jasmine, and she's sitting here next to me on the floor.
1: Yeah.
0: She just stares me down. Why are you talking to her? She'll be talking to me. It's me, your special cat Shadow.
1: Me.
0: That's what it's all about. She already tried grabbing my arm several times when we were talking with Joey Luthman. So, yeah. Hey, but before we end this hour, if you can, please help out Joey with his cause. He is going to be doing Joey Jumps for Cats out in California on a pogo stick using no hands, and you could check that out. But check out his film, his documentary, Catman, where he went from California to Maine on a skateboard. catmanfilm.com. 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Mm-hmm. And you can check us out here on Facebook Live all the time when we're doing the show. We're on there live at Talkin' Pets Radio. No G in the Talkin'.
1: And also, follow Talkin' Pets on TikTok.
0: Yeah, you can check us out on TikTok, too. So I just posted one on TikTok now, the three of us here in the studio. So check it out. Talkin' Pets, TikTok. But spay and neuter your pets and help control the pet population. 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I'm John Patch.
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0: Thanks for joining us in this hour, and a special thank you to Joey Luthman for coming on. 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
5: News this hour from Town Hall, I'm Mary Rose. The U.S. military says it disabled two Iranian oil tankers and destroyed a third after Iranian missiles targeted U.S. Navy warships. No American personnel were injured. U.S. negotiators are in Moscow to try to revive a stalled push to end Russia's invasion of Ukraine. Correspondent Donna Warder reports.
6: U.S. negotiators Steve Witkoff and Jared Kushner arrived in Moscow Saturday in an effort to revive a stalled push to end the war in Ukraine. On Friday, President Donald Trump blamed the stalled talks on a personality problem.
7: Your President Zelensky and President Putin, they truly hate each other.
6: Russia and Ukraine have recently escalated aerial attacks, but both say they are halting airstrikes during the U.S. envoy visit. I'm Donna Warder.
5: Republicans say a recent House vote on Israel and college funding highlights Democratic divisions ahead of the midterms. Correspondent Richard Boyd reports.
8: The House passed a bill barring federal funding for colleges that join certain commercial boycotts of Israel. Republicans say it protects Jewish students and preserves study opportunities in Israel. Most Democrats opposed the measure, citing First Amendment concerns. GOP leaders say the vote draws a clear contrast with President Trump's support for Israel and efforts to confront campus antisemitism. Richard Boyd reporting.
5: Parts of the Midwest and Mid-Atlantic.

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1: Just about the time you thought you'd heard everything, along comes this story.
2: When most people see a well-dressed penguin, they say, wow, there goes a well-dressed penguin. Researchers in Chile have designed special vests for penguins to help the critters recover from storm injuries. The snug red vest threaded with copper and zinc help to speed up the healing. Veterinarians are adapting technology for Humboldt penguins, whose population has declined due to threats like fishing nets and plastic pollution. Jason Walker reporting.
1: Some Virginia students are giving the state's cell phone restrictions high marks. The policy began with a 2024 executive order, and lawmakers later strengthened it. Students are keeping phones put away, encourages more face-to-face conversation, and makes cheating more difficult. Breaking news and analysis at townhall.com. Federal regulators are opening a probe into Tesla and brake pedals. Bill Alexander reporting.
3: They want to know if Tesla's new steering wheel-free taxis comply with safety rules. A day after the company began offering rides in the vehicles, the National Highway Traffic Safety Administration said it was looking into whether Tesla was in full compliance with federal rules in deploying so-called cyber cabs in Austin, Texas, given that the two-seater cars lack steering wheels, mirrors, and brake pedals.
1: Elon Musk has sent dozens of his self-driving cyber cabs lacking those automotive basics onto the streets of Austin, Texas. He's confident Americans will take to the new technology, getting over any fears of leaving the driving to someone or something else. Musk plans to introduce the self-driving cyber cabs to cities all across the country. More on these stories at townhall.com.
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0: Legos with Spider-Man.
1: I actually like this version by Michael Bublé of Spider-Man. I think it sounds good.
2: It does. It sounds old. What's the era of music?
1: Well, it's kind of like old school, yeah. But like big band kind of, you know, swing.
2: Yes.
1: I love swing. Yes. Swing is like my favorite. It's funny because like way back when, when Bobby used to produce the show, he knew if I was in a bad mood and I came into the studio and we started the show, he would always play swing music.
2: Or polka. Didn't you say you like polka?
1: Well, polka. I grew up a polka. My mom and dad were from Poland, so every day it was polka music. I appreciate it now, and my parents are gone. Didn't so much when I was growing up, listening to it every day.
2: Now.
1: But I used to polka dance, you know, kind of look like
2: the
1: Muppets on the dance floor.
2: You're going to have to show us on the show one day. On the people
1: think
2: on
1: of
2: Facebook.
1: Muppets bouncing up and down. That's polka dancing.
2: Oh, goodness.
1: So, good old Facebook. I do like swing. I think, actually, if we go from one life to another, I definitely had swing in my life at one point in time. So if I was reborn, I think it was from the, you know, 1800s, late 1800s, early 1900s or whatever, when swing was popular and everybody was doing the dance, because I just love it. It
2: Me
1: just
2: too.
1: Goes into my soul. I don't know what it is. It's really bizarre.
2: It's like energizing.
1: Uplifting. Yeah. But if you're going to the movies this weekend and you want to see some good films, your top five movies as of last week were?

0: So if you're going to the movies this weekend, gang, you may want to check out these top five films as of last week. Of course, for 5 weeks now, Spider-Man is still number one. And domestically, as of last week, it made $898 million. Yeah. So this week, it's probably going to be at $1 billion domestically. And I think it actually made $2 billion worldwide. I think it is the biggest movie, I believe, of all time. It is just killing it. And I finally, 5 weeks in, got to see it last night. So, Philip, you saw it. I saw it with my friends Matt and April. And, you know, I think the hype that I've gotten for 5 weeks on it, I was just, like, expecting, like, the immaculate. And it came close to that for me. I mean, I would still rank it 4 out of 4. I mean, I found it to be amazing. They had everything in it. They had, like, the fighting in it and all the special effects. And but the thing I liked about this one was that it also had emotions in it. It really had a good dialogue. So the writers were very, very good on this one. And the relationships and everything that Tom Holland put on a performance that, you know, I could see him possibly being nominated at the Oscars. It would be a stretch, I think, but he really pulled off some really good moments because of his love for now who is his real life, Zendaya, but MJ in the film Spider-Man. Do you agree with that, Philip?
1: Well, it makes it a lot easier to act when it's your wife.
0: Right.
2: They across have good from chemistry. You.
0: Well, I think that's why Nicole Kidman and country singer, I love him, and I can't think, I'm drawing a blank right now.
1: Keith Urban,
0: thank you very much. Why, I heard there was some tiff because she was really getting into her role, especially in the last one she was in, which was making out with a young guy.
1: It's so acting, it's all acting.
0: It is acting, that's what they say, that's what I'm told, but I don't know, you're smooching there on the big screen with somebody. I'll just leave it at that. But anyway, as you were saying, Philip.
1: Well, that's how a lot of, you know, actors and actresses fall in love with each other.
0: Right. Yeah, true. But yeah, Spider-Man's still making the money. I have to admit, it wasn't a packed theater when I was there, and it was a big theater, but it was a pretty good amount of people sitting in it. So, you know, for 5 weeks in, and obviously at, you know, $898, which might be $900 million now, probably maybe this week it's going to be $1 billion worldwide, or $1 billion domestically. It's really good. And I'm trying to think if there are any animals in it. But I think there was a cat I saw walk through one of the scenes. But I know there was a pigeon in it. That poor pigeon got stuck on Spider-Man.
2: Oh, no.
0: And went for a sling ride with him. But other than that, I think that's the only ones I can remember in the film. Now, another one that I have here at home, and I haven't watched it yet, but it's out in the theaters right now. It's Coyote versus Acme. And that's the one, it's live action with real people and cartoons. And Wile E. Coyote made $21 million in the box office for its 1 week, which isn't horrible, but I still didn't watch it yet, so I'm not sure. But I know there's a lot of animals in it because it's the Toons, the Looney Tunes. The Odyssey, great movie, still on the top five. 7 weeks, $570 million.
2: That's crazy.
0: And it's a great movie. You've got to see it.
2: What's it about?
0: Basically, it's about the downfall of Troy. And basically, it's Odysseus who grows up, has a puppy, grows into a dog, but then he goes out to fight the war of Troy, you know, Troy, the Trojans and everything. And then basically, it's his way back, but he doesn't make it back very easily. And it's his journey back. But it's really good. Made a lot of money. And number four, Insidious, which I have not seen out of the future further. I love these movies. Doesn't have Patrick Wilson in it. He's from our hometown here in Tampa Bay. But $47 million it made. Pretty good for a horror film. And The Dog Stars, which looks really good. $9.9 million in its first week out there. So those are the top five if you want to check them out. But you can read my reviews at talkinpets.com, no G in the talkin, T-A-L-K-I-N, pets.com, talkinpets.com. 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

0: The ultimate celebration for ferret lovers is officially on the calendar as organizers announce the return of the world's most anticipated mustelid gathering. The greatest ferret show on earth, number 36, will take over the DuPage County Fairgrounds on Saturday, October 3rd, 2026, hosted by the Greater Chicago Ferret Association. The single-day mega event will run from 10 a.m. to 5 p.m., drawing hundreds of pet owners, breeders, and enthusiasts from across the country. The centerpiece of the convention is highly competitive, officially judged ferret show. 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

0: Jasmine, get up and dance.
1: I don't know how to dance to that music.
0: Oh, I think you could. So if you can, right?
2: No.
1: Give me a stick with a ribbon at the end. I'll do a ribbon dance with it.
0: A ribbon dance? Okay, we'll film that here.
1: We can do it out the pool.
0: Well, we are open to your pet questions at 818-818-6401. That's 818-818-6401. Pick up the phone, give us a call, and of course, we want to talk to you about your pets. Jasmine, the dog trainer's in the house.
1: Hello, hello.
0: 818-818-6401.
3: Hello, this is Sid Caesar, talking to Talking Pete's John Match. John Patch, sorry. And take care of the animals. They love you.
0: I love him so much. Who's when he did that? Sid Caesar, did you ever see... One of the things I really remember him from is Grease with Olivia Newton-John and John Travolta.
1: Which one was he?
0: The first one. He was the coach.
1: Oh, okay, gotcha. Yeah. Okay, yep.
0: So, great guy. I mean, he's a comedian.
1: Like
0: he was on a show. Ton of stuff.
1: Was he on Cheers? No.
0: I don't think so.
1: Okay, never mind. I'll have to look him up.
0: Brain fart. 818-818-6401. Pick up the phone, give us a call. 818-818-6401. That is the number to call. Congratulations to Nancy out there in Daytona, I think it's Daytona, Florida, and is getting a bottle of the SCOE 10X, which I gave away. So, as always, we do like to play games on the show, and every once in a while, you know, we do play a game, and I am actually putting this game into the clutches, not hands, but the clutches of our producer. Sydney's probably sitting there at the network going, am I supposed to be doing something here? No, at the producer here, we are going to put it into the hands of Mr. Phillip.
4: Let the games begin!
0: Phillip?
2: Yes?
0: Play that animal sound.

0: 818-818-6401. 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But we do have the SCOE 10X, the Odor Eliminator, which everyone loves. We have the Chicken Soup for the Soul books, different titles. We also have a CD from Gino Sassani, our reptile guy, In Cold Blood. It's music. It's his band, actually. We do have the featured book of today, Miss Jasmine. What would that book be?
1: A Frenchie Life, What to Know and Love About the French Bulldog by Sarah Weiss.
0: That's the featured book. You
1: Is
0: can
1: it
0: go
1: Weiss
0: with that.
1: Or Weiss?
0: Probably Weiss.
1: Okay.
0: And you can go with, from Silly Beads by Kayla, the Starbucks handle. We have the Kansas City Ink Pen, the Best Is Yet to Come badge holder, the Paw Print Stanley Cup handle charm. We do have the Dog Mom Ink Pen Spider-Man keychain or Jordan 23 keychain. I know she's going to be making some other things like for cats, and she's got, what do you call that? You open up bottles of beer with.
1: Beer openers? Bottle openers?
0: Bottle opener, I guess, is what it's called. So
1: beer openers.
0: So, I know where your mind is. So she's going to be making those too as well, so you can check those out. But we are going to go out and see if Darla... I always want to play that music from Little Rascals when Darla calls. You know what I'm talking about, Little Rascals? I used to watch that when
2: Little
0: I was a
2: Rascals.
0: Kid. Yeah, I loved Little Rascals.
1: Me too.
0: And Darla was one of the characters, one of the main characters. So hi, Darla in Pennsylvania. How you doing, honey?
3: I'm doing good. I know that animal sound, one of my favorites.
0: I bet you do know what sound that is, because I know I won't say it until you do.
3: The cat purring.
0: Congratulations.
1: Good job, darling.
0: You're a cat mama, or you were a cat mama. I'm a cat daddy.
3: Yeah, my kitty went to the bridge, so.
0: Something tells me you want to go with one of the calendars, and the ones that we're featuring today, we are featuring the dog desk calendar, we are featuring the 365 days of cats, and we're
3: also, yeah.
0: And we also have the wall calendar on cats on catnip.
3: Cats on catnip sounds interesting.
0: Okay, you got that one coming out to you. Stay on the line, Darla. We'll get your address, and we'll ship you out the cats on catnip calendar.
1: Thanks for calling,
0: You got
3: that
0: it coming out
3: what
0: to
3: I
0: you.
3: Needed.
0: Yep, it's the one I chose, so go figure. You and I are going with the same ones. So, that's Darla in Pennsylvania. It was a cat purr. And since that was quick, I'm probably going to do another one, so Philip's going to have to get ready after this break. So, stay tuned. You can win something as well. This is Talkin' Pets.
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8: 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Freedom is more than inheritance. 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Freedom only survives when each generation chooses to defend it. So, do we have the courage to defend and protect what is being challenged, the very principles that made America the greatest experiment in history?
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Four baby goats at a mobile petting zoo in Harmony, North Carolina, have been identified as potentially infected with rabies and were euthanized. Health officials say the goats were likely exposed to a rabid skunk that entered their enclosure late July. Laboratory testing confirms rabies in three of the goats on August 28th, while a fourth was presumed infected. Officials say the goats were not showing the typical signs of rabies. Anyone who had contact with the goats between July 28th and August 27th, either at the farm or at one of the zoo's off-site events, may have been exposed and is being urged to contact a health care provider to determine whether preventative rabies treatment is necessary. The investigation identified 10 events where potential exposure may have occurred. Health officials are working with the petting zoo and event organizers to notify people who may have been exposed. The farm owner said she was devastated by the loss, describing the goats as extremely important to her. Officials emphasize that rabies is a deadly but preventable disease when treatment begins promptly after exposure. Wildlife, such as skunks, bats, and foxes, are common sources of rabies, and any contact with potentially infected animals should be taken seriously. Visit TalkinPets.com for more news and join our social media at Talkin' Pets Radio. I'm Jasmine the dog trainer.

0: So I just couldn't. The first time I ever heard a goat scream, I was like, there's no way that's coming out of a goat.
1: I know. Me too.
0: It sounds like a human.
1: It does. Yeah. Now, wait a minute. I have a question. I thought, don't people vaccinate goats against rabies like we do with dogs? If you have a farm, if you have a petting zoo.
0: Probably not.
1: But a petting zoo where they're constantly being exposed to people, like, that's a huge liability. There's no vaccination for rabies.
0: I think one of the, you know, I don't have the honest answer on that.
1: I don't
0: look
1: that up.
0: But what I'm thinking is goats aren't usually around people as much. I mean, there's a lot more things going on with goats now, like yoga and petting zoos and so on and so forth. But it's not the first time that they've had a problem with the petting zoos. And usually animals will start to show signs if they, you know, weren't sure. But
1: they show signs when it's too late.
0: And that's the problem.
1: Yeah.
0: And they had to check those goats, and they killed them because they have to cut their heads off in order to check for rabies, which is sad.
1: That's what they had to do when I was mauled by a bobcat, by the way.
0: But it's also sad with the fact that these little kids that can even cause contact.
1: Because they nibble on your clothes, and they could break your skin by nibbling on you. They're mouthy goats.
0: Did you get bit by the bobcat?
1: I was mauled, yes. It
0: really?
1: Bit through my hand. Yeah, they thought I had rabies.
0: What were you doing that it attacked you?
1: I was petting it, John, after my mom said, don't touch that cat, it looks weird.
0: Oh, you were a kid.
1: I was 12.
0: little kitty. Little kitty.
1: Somebody had been feeding it. It was at a farm supply store in the Appalachian Mountains, and so the owners of the store had been feeding it, so it wasn't afraid.
0: What, you think it was like a Maine Coon? I mean, bobcats are not big, but they're not small.
1: A lot of people have bobcat hybrids there where the bobcats, they mate with domestic cats.
0: You will pet anything, won't you?
1: Yeah. Yeah, I will. Except for a snake. Yeah, it came up to me. I was calling it, okay? There you go. I admitted. I was calling. I was, here, kitty, kitty.
0: Guilty.
1: So it came over to me.
0: Guilty.
1: And it started rubbing up against my leg, right? And it was purring, but the purr sounded crazy. It was wild. And so I just, you know, held my hand down and I was like, if it really wants me to touch it, it's going to raise. And it did. It did like the little cat, like, I'm going to. So my hand was touching the top of its head and then my fingertip touched the tip of its ear because its ear moved and it went the F off on me. Grabbed my hand. I almost lost the function of my thumb. Grabbed my hand and had its paws up here.
0: This is why you should never touch a wild animal.
1: Exactly. Yes. It was flailing me around. I'm allergic to cats, so I was having an asthma attack.
0: My cat Shadow staring at you in the alley.
1: It was a whole big thing. They thought I had rabies for a week, and then they finally caught it. And I was upset that I didn't know they had to, like, you know, cut its head off.
0: Well,
1: and
0: you know,
1: it was just being an animal. I didn't want anything to happen.
0: It's a very strange world right now. Not only are animals acting bizarre, not like they normally. Look at all the bear incidences that are going on around the country.
1: Yeah, but we're encroaching in their
0: space. We are encroaching
1: space.
0: Into their area, but I think COVID changed a lot because wild animals were used to going wherever they wanted because there weren't that many people.
1: Right.
0: But that said, I think there's a lot of strange going on. Maybe it's the heat. We're having problems with our oceans. They're finding large amounts of bacteria. Now there's flesh-eating bacteria in the oceans that people are getting. We're getting more and more shark attacks because sharks, especially great whites, which usually don't come in that close, but they're coming in closer. We have fires everywhere. We have floods everywhere.
1: We're ruining the earth, that's
0: why. We have storms that are usually minor, and they come across, oh, we're only going to have a storm today, and then your roof blows off.
1: Yeah, we're ruining the planet.
0: And I want to know, too. I mean, nothing to do with pets on this one, but why are these planes falling out of the sky? If I see one more report on small planes falling out of the sky that they have complications, I have never seen so many small plane crashes in my life as I have recently. And Lord forbid the big ones start acting like the small ones. Then we got more major problems.
1: Yeah, it's scary.
0: Well, speaking of scary, Larry said the goat screams are scary. they are scary.
1: It sounds hilarious, not scary.
0: But by the way, though, too, is like, I want to know, Philip?
2: Hey, I got an idea. We can play a game to pass the time.
0: Oh, Philip, what game? And what animal sound?
3: What sound? Here we go.
0: I've heard that. Yep. Matter of fact, I had one of these creatures throw poop at me. Yeah, it wasn't nice. So if you can identify what creature makes that sound, pick up the phone and give us a call at 818-818-6401. And like Darla, she picked a calendar for 2027. You can pick a calendar. We have 365 days of cats, desk calendar, and dogs, and it's the Page a Day Gallery calendar for 2027. We have the SCOE 10X odor eliminator. You can only win it one time. We've got the dog treat supplements from Good Pets Foods, the CD from Gino Sasani, In Cold Blood. We have the Chicken Soup for the Soul books. And from Silly Beads by Kayla, we've got several keychains and ink pens. So, one more time, Philip. What creature makes this sound? I'm not going to tell you what he's doing, but...
1: Oh, my gosh.
0: But what creature is it that makes that sound? If you know what it is, pick up the phone and give us a call. 818-818-6401. You're not far. 818-818-6401. You have a comment?
1: Yeah, so I looked it up. It says, no rabies vaccine is officially licensed or approved for use in goats in the United States. There are sheep and cattle vaccines, and sometimes veterinarians use a killed rabies vaccine approved for sheep or cattle as off-label for goats. But
0: very bizarre.
1: Yeah,
0: you can have it for dogs and all, but you can't use it on goats.
1: Should make them now they might, because that's, you can't have animals at a petting zoo that could potentially be carrying rabies.
0: It got bit by skunks, right?
1: Yeah. So a skunk, a raccoon, what is it? It said bats and fox. Those are all things that you can't.
0: Yeah, they're high on.
1: Yeah.
0: On carrying the rabies. So 818-818-6401. Name that animal sound. If you know what it is, I'll give you a real big hint. They are in zoos, and that's where that one threw poop at me.
1: What?
0: Yeah, it didn't hit me, but it tried. So what creature is that makes that sound? Call, and you could be a winner of a prize. 818-818-6401. Jasmine, why, when people ask the question, their dog ignores them once they get outside?
1: Because they're distracted and they haven't reliably taught them to pay attention to them in a high distraction level.
0: That's because they're what? Sniffing around and smelling
1: smells? Yeah, they're busy. Yeah.
0: So, but they're still supposed to, if they need a great trainer like you, like Jasmine, the dog trainer, to make sure that they pay attention to mommy and daddy at all times.
1: Yeah, you have to teach them how to do that. Dogs, you know, it would be great if just, you know, they understood everything that we wanted them to do automatically. If I had a magic wand, that would be amazing. I would use that a lot. Are you looking for a magic wand?
0: Yeah, I was looking for my magic wand. I don't know
1: do
0: where
1: you have
0: it
1: a
0: went
1: Harry
0: to.
1: Harry Potter wand, John?
0: I do, actually.
1: From Universal.
0: Oh, no, they gave it to me. They sent it for the movie, sent it to me. And now I don't even know what I did with it. It's really cool, too, and it works.
1: So
0: I'm
1: yeah,
0: gonna
1: you
0: change
1: have...
0: Philip into a pumpkin.
1: Why a pumpkin? Are we going to carve him for Halloween?
0: First thing that came to mind. Pick up the phone. Give us a call. 818-818-6401. If you know what that animal sound is, think zoo. Think big animal.
1: Hmm.
0: This is Talkin' Pets.

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9: Zoe 10X, a pet odor eliminator product that actually works.

A man was attacked by an unknown animal in Lebanon, New Hampshire. Surveillance video captured. Video shows the moment the man came face to face with an aggressive animal in a parking lot in the city. He was standing outside of a U-Haul truck when a small animal charged towards him. The animal then latched onto his leg as he fought frantically to try to escape it. Authorities said they are not completely sure what animal is the culprit, but they have a few options. We believe that it's probably a gray fox or a fisher, Police Chief Philip Roberts said. Now authorities are searching for the animal both on the ground and from above with a drone, but said the animal may no longer be alive. We were told by the Fish and Game Department that trapping a rabid animal is very difficult because they are not food-driven, Roberts said, and they don't act rational like a normal animal. We are just waiting it out to see if the animal surfaces, but it could also be possible that it could be deceased at this time. Roberts said this has not been the only incident. There have been 3 total reports in that area this week. The other 2 happened just a couple hundred yards away at a Marriott hotel in the parking lot. Both incidents were when the animal just came out of the wood line. Very similar to the U-Haul incident that you saw, Roberts said. Roberts said the man in the first case did not have any serious injuries and he was taken to the hospital for testing. Police are urging anyone who may see the animal to call 911. Visit TalkingPets.com for more news and join our social media at Talking Pets Radio. I'm Philip Staub.

0: for a while.
1: Yeah, my daughter used to annoy me with it.
0: Oh, really?
1: Oh, yeah.
0: Well, we're annoying you with it now.
2: Ding, ding, ding, ding, ding, ding, ding.
1: I think it came out when she was in middle school. Yeah.
0: So, Philip put out another sound for another winner. It's not difficult. I will say... Okay, here's a big hint because we're at the top of the hour. I already said think zoo animal, but I also want to say think Dian Fossey.
1: Oh, I know.
0: So, okay. That should give you a huge hint.
1: What if they don't know who that is?
0: Then you don't have the hint. But Dian Fossey. Think Dian Fossey, then you're going to know what makes that sound. Phil, can we have that sound one more time? No, Carolyn, that's not your husband. What creature makes... Oh, maybe it is your husband. What creature makes that sound? If you know what it is, pick up the phone and give us a call, and you can win a prize. 818-818-6401. We're going to go out to Karen. Hi, Karen.
3: Hi. Hi, everyone.
0: How are you?
3: I better lower my radio. Wait a minute.
0: Okay. She knows radio, apparently. Because she knows if you have the radio on, it interferes.
3: Okay, sorry.
0: So I was explaining why you were lowering your radio, which you're very good at that, because some people let it blare.
1: And it
3: yeah.
1: Works.
3: Oh no, no, no. Is it a gorilla?
1: Good job.
0: Congratulations.
3: Well, the minute you said Dian Fossey, I thought of Gorillas in the Mist.
0: Yeah, it's a great movie, isn't it?
3: Yeah, yeah. It was horribly tragic about what happened, but to her.
0: Yeah. In the end, yeah. But
3: yeah. I didn't know gorillas. You know, it's amazing, John. I love these sounds, these contests, because I get to know, not that I remember them, but I get to know the sounds of different animals. I don't think one would guess that these animals sound like the way they do.
0: It's funny because we used to do a lot of different games, and we'll probably bring some of the other ones back and even just trivia, but people love the sound game, and I think, and I do too, because there was like, I kind of knew what a hawk sounded like, but one day I was at a plant store picking out some plants and everything for the yard, and there was this, everybody was looking up in the sky. I was like, what's everybody looking at? And they're like, there's this big bird up there, and they didn't know what it was, and then all of a sudden they let this sound out, and I looked at everyone and I said, it's a hawk. And I knew that from the show.
3: Yes, so thank you. Thank you. This is my late stage in life education.
0: Sounds good. Sounds good. Well, what do you want to go with?
3: I like that SCOE Connect. Is that how
0: SCOE
3: you say
0: it? SCOE number 10X. But have you won it before?
3: I did once a very long time ago, and I can't find it.
0: Yeah, if you go to SCOE 10X, that's the one thing with this product, to my knowledge, they don't put it in stores. I mean, with the business and everything like that, it's very expensive to get in stores.
3: What I mean is I can't find it in my house.
0: Oh.
3: It was a little teeny tiny bottle that you had given me, you know, when I won a contest, and it was a long time ago, and I cannot find it.
0: Yeah,
3: it comes
0: with the sprayer, so that's a big bottle, but then it comes with a smaller bottle that you have to mix into the sprayer. The smaller bottle is.
3: I can't find either one. I have no idea. I had to move some things a while back, and actually it was when my dog passed away a year ago, and I can't find several things, actually. But I would love to
0: for
3: get
0: me,
3: that.
0: That's called... For me, that's called old age. I can't find anything.
3: It is, exactly. Well, what I'm trying to get rid of sometimes is outside, thank goodness it's not inside, if a feral cat sprays.
0: Sprays, yeah.
3: And I'm wondering if that's
0: it would take care of it. Yeah.
3: Would it?
0: Yeah, it would.
3: Oh, my God, because I live up in the mountains, John, and we do have that sometimes outside. Thank God it's not inside.
0: Well, I basically, you know, it's one of our main sponsors, and they just give one per household. So if you were on the list, they know. Otherwise, I would. But we do have calendars for 2027 if you want to go with a new calendar.
3: What else do you have?
0: We have the dog treats, but we have the books, and we do have the featured book, Frenchy Life, with French Bulldogs.
3: Well, what do you have for cats as far as food?
0: Nothing on food, but we do have to go out here. So stay on the line, Karen, and speak with Sydney, because I got to end this hour. But talk to Sydney, and we do have a cat calendar if you want to go with that one. Thanks for joining us in this hour. This is Talkin' Pets.
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6: News this hour from Town Hall, I'm Mary Rose. The U.S. military has struck 3 Iranian oil tankers after Navy warships were targeted with ballistic missiles.
7: The military said that an aircraft carrier and a destroyer evaded multiple unprovoked Iranian attacks, and no U.S. personnel were hurt. Experts note a dangerous escalation after Iran's previous attacks at sea targeted commercial shipping. The U.S. military said that 2 Iranian oil carriers were permanently disabled and that a 3rd unladen one was destroyed. They call the tankers part of a shadow network helping to fund Iran's Revolutionary Guard. Iran warned of more strikes against U.S. military ships. John Scott reporting.
6: A deadly crash in an air show in Greece. Correspondent Julie Walker reports.
8: A Greek Air Force jet crashes at an air show north of Athens, killing the plane's 2 pilots Saturday. The resulting fire sent large plumes of black smoke into the air, which several thousand spectators could see. There were no injuries among the attendees. The crash of the twin-seat Phantom F4 jet occurred during a low-altitude maneuver. Water-dropping planes and helicopters assisted firefighters in an effort to contain the blaze, which happened away from where the spectators were. Organizers of Athens Flying Week canceled remaining events. I'm Julie Walker.
6: An American Airlines flight from Dallas to Newark was diverted to Baltimore last night after a passenger became violent. Images from Flight 618 show the passenger duct taped to his seat after he allegedly became verbally and physically aggressive toward his seatmate as well as flight attendants. The man, identified as 67-year-old Arthur Lundeen of Arizona, had to be dragged from the plane after it landed in Baltimore. The flight then continued on to Newark. More on these stories at townhall.com.
9: When it comes to supplements, 2 things matter most: that it works and you can trust it. 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Rather than just tell you about Relief Factor, we'll let our customers do it. We hear from people every day whose lives have changed. We'd like you to hear their stories. Rebecca was hesitant at first, but she discovered how easy Relief Factor makes it to adjust or cancel any time. Now she says her knee pain is better, she doesn't rely on other pain relievers, and she tells everyone it's worth it. Rebecca is just one of many. I

0: correspondent Richard Boyd reports.
1: President Trump says preparedness is America's first line of defense against natural and man-made threats. In a new National Preparedness Month message, the president urges families to know local risks, make emergency plans, keep essential supplies, follow trusted alerts, and protect their homes and property. Mr. Trump says his administration's America First Resilience Strategy emphasizes stronger infrastructure, secure supply chains, and greater state and local readiness so Washington can focus on the biggest national emergencies. Richard Boyd reporting.
0: A long-lost painting stolen by the Nazis during World War II is finally being returned home. Breaking news, townhall.com. The Trump administration is escalating its campaign against DEI policies in higher education.
2: The Trump administration's proposing a rule that would strip private schools and colleges of their tax-exempt status if they provide targeted help to students based on race. Trump officials have used civil rights-era laws to weed out diversity, equity, and inclusion policies, saying they discriminate against white and Asian American students. Scores of universities have shut down or rebranded the DEI offices and ended scholarships and clubs designed for minority students. The Treasury Department and IRS estimate up to 18,000 institutions could be affected by the proposal. Ben Thomas, Washington.
0: America's job market picked up steam in August, adding 162,000 jobs, while the unemployment rate held steady at 4.1%. More on these stories at townhall.com.
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17: 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Remember that, because somebody else owns it. I don't. I'm with no G. And joining us in this hour of the program is
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0: many times, Jasmine, the dog trainer, how many times have you in your career heard that from kids? Like, oh, please, Mommy, Daddy, I'll take care of it. I'll feed it every day. I'll walk it every day. And I'll da-da-da-da-da-da-da-da-da. But it always doesn't, not always, it sometimes doesn't turn out that way.
1: I always tell people that when you get a pet for your child, that's your pet. You are the adult. You're responsible for it. If the kid is not taking care of it, it falls on you. So if you're not prepared to fully take responsibility for it, because kids, you know, they like the idea of having a dog, but it's like, oh, wait, I have to clean up its poop? Yeah, you do. Or the dog makes a mess in the crate, you know? You gotta clean the dog off because it's got poop on it now. You know, it...
0: And don't forget, after you touch the poop, wash your hands.
1: Yes. But, yeah, it happens all the time.
0: So do you find that, like, in a household when you're trying to train a dog, whether it's a puppy or an older dog, everybody has to be involved in the training,
1: oh, yeah.
0: Right?
1: Yes, everybody has to be involved. Now, I will say that I love households that have children in them, especially the younger children, because they will tell on their parents. I'll sit there and I'm like, okay, have you guys been practicing this past week? You know, the adults are, they'll be like, yeah. No, my mom didn't practice because I was telling her that she needed to do, she hasn't done it. And, my dad was doing it wrong. You said do it this way.
0: You know, I can only relate.
1: I get the full story, the full picture, because kids don't hold anything back.
0: I can only relate on Camden, which is my my niece Kayla's little boy, who she adopted. And he'll come with her sometime to the show. And then it's the funniest thing because he'll walk in here, hi, Uncle John, and then he'll go out the hallway, down the hallway, and he'll see the mints in the jar or whatever there, and he'll come back in here and he'll be like, Uncle John, can I have, he'll whisper,
1: yeah,
0: Uncle John, can I have a mint? And I'm like, why are you whispering? Because Mommy won't want me to have it. And I was like, oh, go take one. It's only a mint. And so then all of a sudden, he'll walk back into the room here and he'll be like, Mommy, Uncle John said I can have this, the mint.
1: Uh-huh.
0: And I'll be like, you just threw me under the bus.
1: Yeah. Yep.
0: So kids, yeah. They do say the darndest things.
1: He told one time they invited me over for, they were grilling. And I walked up and he said, you look very handsome today, Jasmine. I said, well, thank you.
0: He's a character. He really is. He's a good kid. So I got to ask, like... In a household where, say, for instance, your dog only had one parent, and then all of a sudden one of your kids moved back in, and one of your kids have a kid, baby, how does the dog work in that atmosphere? And will the dog work with somebody who's brand new in the house?
1: Well, if you're referring to my situation...
0: I wasn't going to say, but maybe.
1: Zelda was actually Manny's dog.
0: Oh.
1: She was supposed to take Zelda with her when she moved out. So.
0: But now she's your dog.
1: Right. Exactly. And now she can't have her because, I mean, you know, it's just been, yeah. But
0: in your situation, it might be different because then, you know,
1: She slept with Manny in her room for.
0: Right. So there's familiarity there. But if it comes to a point, though, where. You know, because a lot of times, you know, parents, they raise their children, and, you know, when they get to the age they go to college or they get married or they even just move out, they're like, oh, we got freedom. And then all of a sudden, a year later, things don't work out for the kid, and then they come back in. But in that time, maybe you got a dog with your husband or your wife and or your partner or whatever, and then all of a sudden...
1: So literally anybody that comes into your house that will be around your dog, you should make sure that the dog will follow commands from that person, because if you have to leave the house and that's the person that's with the dog, I mean, if your dog runs out of the front door or gets out of the backyard, that person needs to be able to call your dog back. If you have a pet sitter, you know, like your dog needs to understand that if somebody gives a command, it doesn't matter who it is that's, you know, associated with them, they need to listen. So the way that we can do that is by making sure that everybody knows what commands your dog knows, have them practice with them a few times so that, you know, they're in the habit of performing for them, and they understand that no matter who it is in the household, if somebody says come, then the dog comes when called. You need a reliable recall for safety purposes. The dog could be running across the street, and you need to be able to call them back.
0: Okay, that was going to be my next question. Like, once you let the dog out, and sometimes the dog takes a sprint,
1: mm-hmm.
0: you know, whether you're at a ballpark, or a park, I should say, or in your backyard or whatever.
1: They should be on leash.
0: I agree with that. But if they're not, and people let them off lead or whatever, and then they run, how would you train that dog, like, to, like you just said, come, like, on a command?
1: You train on leash first. I use clickers and treats, so you train them on leash with a short distance. If you can work with them out in a yard, I mean, realistically, a dog that is not familiar with coming when called, if you have them out in an open field or a large backyard and there's lots of lizards or birds or whatever, anything that could be distracting, yelling come is not teaching the dog to come to you. Like your niece Kayla's dog, he doesn't necessarily respond to come because sometimes we're overusing a command and they're not understanding what it means. So I usually change it. And with those clients, I will teach the dog target training, teach the dog to touch its nose to your hand for the touch command. So instead of saying come, I had them holding their hand down and saying touch, and he runs over and touches his nose to your hand. Then we click and give him a reward. And he directly associates touch means I put my nose on their hand and I immediately get a reward. That's going to make him reliable. So it's very important that, like, when we're teaching them commands, they know exactly what we want from them. We confuse them a lot. We overuse words, and we're not attaching it to the appropriate action, and that's what makes a dog not know what we want from them. So if we're saying come as your dog is actively running across the street and they're not reliable with come, we're not teaching them what come means, and it's not that the dog isn't listening. You didn't teach them right. So we have to make sure that we're pairing the correct verbal command and hand signal with the appropriate action. You have to have more clear communication with them.
0: And, you know, using the same commands or whatever, but
1: yeah.
0: always doing it in repetition until...
1: Oh, yeah.
0: And there is a point, though, isn't there, where a dog would catch on to that and necessarily maybe not want the treat, but praise would work?
1: Yeah. I mean, I phase the treat out, and we have a party, because most dogs, they want attention. They want to be touched. So that's going to be the reward, is that, you know, we have a party.
0: 818-818-6401. That's the number to call. 818-818-6401. This is Talkin' Pets.
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A 6-year-old yellow-bellied marmot named Dawn has been crowned the winner of the first ever Fat Marmot Week, a competition inspired by Alaska's popular Fat Bear Week. Dawn won both the mass gain competition and the public vote, attracting thousands of supporters and reaching an impressive 13.2 pounds, one of the heaviest marmots researchers have ever recorded. More than 23,000 votes were cast as 8 marmots competed for the title during the August 24th to 29th event. Researchers say marmots roughly double their body weight during summer to build the fat reserves they need to survive about 5 months of hibernation. The fun competition also serves a serious purpose. The Marmots Research Project, which has been studying the animals in Colorado since 1962, has faced funding problems. Researchers recently launched an unusual OnlyFans fundraising campaign called Only Marms, featuring marmot photos and videos. Combined with outside donations and a marmot-themed cryptocurrency, the effort has raised more than $100,000. Researchers say having enough body fat can be critical for marmots' survival through the winter, as they can lose up to half their body weight while hibernating. Organizers say fans will get another chance to crown a champion during Marmot Week 2027. Reporting, I'm Philip Staub.

0: the theme song for the marmot competition. You know what's funny? Because we'd never played a marmot sound on the show, mainly because I just don't know if people even know what a marmot is.
1: What is it?
0: Philip?
1: What is it a
0: I mean,
1: primate?
0: I know what it looks like. I mean,
1: primate?
0: It kind of looks like a much bigger rat. Like,
1: oh.
0: Much, much bigger.
1: Oh, do they have the big eyes?
0: Kind of, but it's just like I've heard of marmots, but I don't think I've ever seen one.
1: I don't know what that is.
0: So, I mean, I don't think I ever did see a marmot.
2: It's a rodent within the squirrel family.
1: Oh, okay. You said rat.
0: Well, I said it kind of looks like a rat. A little bit. It looks like a rat.
1: No, it looks like a gopher.
0: That looks like a rat.
1: That looks like a gopher.
0: I'm showing.
1: Have you seen a gopher before?
0: No,
1: Zach?
0: You know what it looks like? It looks like a prairie dog.
1: Yeah, but it's like same fit. Looks like
0: actually
1: a gopher.
0: It does look like a prairie dog.
1: Yeah, gopher, so. Prairie dog.
0: But they, you know, they weigh about 6 to 15 pounds.
1: Oh, let's get one.
0: No.
1: Oh, why?
0: Shadow won't have that. She just jumped up on my lap. She's like, you're not getting another thing in this house.
1: Let's get, what are those things? Let's get a capybara. We can have shared custody of a capybara.
0: Well, Philip, you want one too?
1: Would you like to be part parent?
0: They're big on pet zoos right now.
1: I know. Like, there's a cafe in
0: I know.
1: St. Pete.
0: Lexi went to it, our other producer. And she said it was great. But I saw them at, I went to the Florida Aquarium with my friend David came in town and they had them there.
1: Did they smell funny?
0: I didn't smell
1: them. That's what I worry about. They look like they might smell
0: funny.
1: Can't
0: smell any, like ferrets smell funny.
1: Yeah, no.
0: They have like
1: a
0: musky smell.
1: They don't smell funny. They smell like pee. They smell like urine.
0: Okay.
1: What?
0: Maybe you need some SCOE 10X to take that odor out.
1: I don't know. You can't fully de-stink them.
0: De-stink them?
1: De-stink, yeah.
3: Hey, this is Kevin Nealon. You're listening to John Patch with Talking Pets. Or at least you should be listening to him.
0: Thanks, Kevin. I think we cut off that stinky conversation.
1: I love ferrets. There's just
0: I like ferrets too, but they're a lot of work.
1: They're so slinky and like, yeah.
0: I mean, they will chew on anything as well. You really got to keep your eye on them.
1: Yeah, they'll chew a hole in your wall and be in your walls.
0: Big time.
1: I was at my friend's house when I was younger, and we were like, wait a minute, the ferret's out, because you could hear him in the walls, and then he like somehow got out of the house. And so we had to chase him out.
0: No, I was like that with hamsters. I lost my hamster every once in a while in the house. It would get out of the habit trail.
1: Oh, my gosh.
0: And then it would push that little cheap little
1: plastic
0: aluminum top that it had.
1: Uh-huh.
0: I don't know what they're like now because this is when I was a little kid. I was thrilled with, I loved habit trails. I thought they were the best thing. But then my hamsters, and then I was like, I'll get a couple more hamsters because I have this big habit trail with all these little tubes. But then they started peeing in the tubes.
1: Oh.
0: Do you know how hard it is to get dry pee out of those tubes back in the 1970s?
1: Sticky. Yeah. No bottle brush?
0: Actually, no, it was the 60s. Or maybe the 70s. But anyway,
1: 60s.
0: I mean, so maybe they've changed now. Whatever, you weren't born yet, I know.
1: So it wasn't plastic? It was...
0: It was plastic. It was like a hard plastic. But it was terrible to clean.
1: Goodness gracious.
0: I mean, maybe they're different now. I mean, they could be. But they are cool.
1: They come apart in smaller sections now that you...
0: Rather than trying to clean them, I used to just go get new parts, which weren't exactly the cheapest thing either, but...
1: Well, think about how much it would be now.
0: Philip, you ready?
4: Let the games begin!
0: This is Name That Animal Sound, and Philip is going to play you. Producer Philip is going to play you a sound today, and if you can identify what creature makes this sound, you can pick out a gift. And I'll explain what those are after we hear the sound. Sit up straight. Sit up straight. That's the way it'll come out quicker.
1: Oh, goodness gracious.
0: If you lean forward, it doesn't come out.
1: Potty stool.
0: Yeah, you gotta... Yep. Boy, he's forcing it out.
1: Okay.
0: So, if you know what animal that is that makes that sound, pick up the phone, give us a call at 818-818-6401. That was a different sound. 818, the one that sounds like he was constipated. That's the sound we're looking for.
1: You know what that sound sounds like? Like when you rub a balloon?
0: I can kind of see that. 818-818-6401. This is another creature that you would find at a zoo or in Africa. 818-818-6401. What creature is it? If you know, you can pick out a prize. And we do have calendars for 2027,
1: woo!
0: 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Right now, we have a dog page-a-day gallery calendar for your desk, or 365 days of cats. So, you can go one of those. You can go with a bottle of SCOE 10X, the odor eliminator. We do have the dog treats from Good Pets Foods, and... They are treat supplements, and we do have books from Chicken Soup for the Soul, Silly Beads by Kayla. We have ink pens that are all done up, like Dog Mom. Or we have keychains like Spider-Man or Jordan 23. Or you can go with the Book of the Day on French Bulldogs. This is Talkin' Pets, 818-8.
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8: 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Freedom is more than inheritance. 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Freedom only survives when each generation chooses to defend it. 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
9: 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The Answer.

0: The Venn Foundation is excited to announce the 2027 Mike Dunn DVM Veterinary Student Scholarship, created by Becky Gacho. Is accepting applications to students beginning their first year of veterinary school in the United States in fall 2027 will each receive a scholarship of up to $35,000 annually, totaling up to $140,000 per student for the duration of the program, up to 4 years. Animal lover Becky Gacho created this scholarship in 2023 in recognition of her veterinarian, Dr. Mike Dunn. Ms. Gacho's goal with this scholarship is to nurture the creation of more veterinarians like Mike. As she says, the happiness of my dogs is only as good as their health, and that is dependent on good veterinary care. The Venn Foundation is honored to be the chosen home for this generous one-of-a-kind scholarship. Ms. Gacho's shared, while I'm supporting the students by providing the scholarship for the tuition, it feels good to know the Venn Foundation is providing the support of helpful programs and tools to guide them through their careers and set them up for success. The 2027 annual Mike Dunn DVM Veterinary Student Scholarship, created by Becky, application window is accepting applications. The 2027 application deadline is October 1st, 2026. The scholarship is restricted to veterinary students who are committed to practicing companion animal veterinary medicine. John had Taco Bell. Awardees will also receive mentorship and support through school and beyond, including mental wellness support, student debt support, and everything in between from the Venn Foundation programs. Reporting, I'm Jasmine the Dog Trainer.
1: Oh, I want to be a veterinarian so I can heal an ill that does not feel real good. And I want to be a veterinarian so I can care for a better.

0: come on in. Oh no, it's the kiss of the bee. Who wants to sting me? Right on the knee. Now I must flee and go to the sea in Albuquerque. No longer do I want to be a veterinarian.
1: I have not had Taco Bell ever since the lettuce thing. So,
2: yeah,
1: it's not Taco Bell. It's the pizza.
2: You shouldn't have even had it at all with it. I don't know. Not since the lettuce thing. Yikes.
1: Pick up the phone. Give us a call. 818-818-6401. 818-818-6401. Pick up the phone. Give us a call. If you know what creature makes this sound, you will find them at a zoo. You will find them in Africa.
2: You might find them in my backyard one day if I... Whatever it is.
1: I don't think so. This would never fit in your backyard.
2: That's a good hint. What if I had a large property?
1: Well, I don't know. Maybe if you did have a large property, it would. But
2: okay.
1: They're pretty big. And every time I think of this animal, I think of that movie. Are you horny, baby? And this animal is.
2: Okay.
1: 818-818-6401. Philip, what's that sound like? Remember the phrase. Are you horny, baby? It is.
2: It's not a fembot.
1: It's a big animal.
2: No, you remember what the fembot
1: is. Yeah, I remember
2: fembot.
1: Yeah. Not going to fit. It needs space. And a lot of them are poached.
2: Oh.
1: Which is sad.
2: Yeah.
1: 818-818-6401. What creature is that? So we know you can find it at a zoo. Yeah. We know you can find it in Africa.
2: And you might find it in my backyard if I have a big enough property.
1: No. You will...
2: You would babysit it.
1: They are horny, meaning they, you know, have horn. They are poached for the horn. There's a big hint. 818-818-6401. There's not many.
2: He said it's singular.
1: There's only two white ones left in the world.
2: Yeah.
1: And I think both of them are. No, I don't remember if they're both male or they're both female. But.
2: They cloned it, I think.
1: 818-818-6401. What creature is it? And you can get a calendar for 2027. You can get SCOE 10X if you never won it before, which is the odor eliminator. We've got books. We have dog treats. We have Silly Beads by Kayla. So, pick up the phone, give us a call. 818-818-6401 if you think you know what creature makes that sound. So, what would you say, like, when not so much like when somebody comes to visit your house and they ring the doorbell or, you know, as soon as that happens, right, your dog goes crazy. So what do you do in that instance other than listening to crazy? Can you get that dog just because they're reacting to the doorbell to stop barking if you want them to?
2: You can teach them a quiet command. You can teach them not to bark. I am against teaching a dog not to bark ever because like I want my dog to bark. They're supposed to alert us when something... If my dog sees that there's a shadow outside of my window at 11:30 p.m.
1: My cat was not outside your window at 11:30 p.m.
2: I want her to alert me. I want her to let me know, hey, something's happening and you need to come check this out. Now, being able to teach your dog to stop barking even when it's an appropriate bark or not bark inappropriately, you know, those are two separate things. But yeah, you can teach them a quiet command. The other command that I like to teach is enough, which means thank you for letting me know that there was something I need to check out, but you can stop barking now. So that's when like Amazon drops off a package or, you know, somebody came by and put something on the doorknob because like, you know, an advertisement or whatever. I want her to let me know, but to say that the dog should never be barking, that's how they communicate. They're supposed to let you know that they see something on the other side of your fence, but it shouldn't be excessive and incessant if we live in close proximity to people. If you live out in the middle of nowhere, you might not care because you don't have any neighbors that are being disturbed, and they're doing their job, right? So it really just depends on the owner's preference, but usually I like to make sure people understand that if your dog is actively barking and you look at your dog and you say, quiet, shut up, stop barking, you're not teaching your dog not to bark. You're just naming it. Shut up. You're naming barking.
1: Your
2: shut up.
1: Your new name is shut up.
2: You're naming barking. Shut up. So you wait for there to be.
1: You're no longer known as Max. You are shut up.
2: You wait for there to be a pause in the barking. You wait for quiet time, and then you name it quiet and tell them how good they are for being quiet. I reinforce quiet when they haven't been barking at all. So if a dog is like a, you know, crazy barker, I'll be working with them, you know, teaching them sit, practicing stay and all of that stuff. And I just randomly say, good, quiet, and mark and reward with a clicker because I want them to know quiet means no noise is coming out of your mouth. That way you can appropriately teach them what it means. And when they are about to bark, you can say quiet and they understand quiet means zip it. Otherwise, they don't know.
1: Out to Dina in Virginia. She thinks she knows what the name of that creature is.
2: Okay, let's go.
1: What do you think, Dina? What creature made that sound?
3: Is it a rhino?
2: Yay!
1: Hey, congratulations.
2: Good
1: it's
2: job.
1: A rhinoceros.
2: What gave it away when he said there's two white ones left?
3: Number one, well, my husband's one, but the two,
1: my
3: only
1: husband.
3: Two that, you know, are out there.
2: Yeah.
1: Yeah. So,
3: and
1: what do you want to go
3: horn.
1: With?
3: Oh,
1: yeah, the horn thing. Yeah, I figured that would give it away. What do you want to go with,
3: yeah.
1: Dina? We've got the, if you never won the SCOE 10X, I think you might have. But if you didn't, there's that, the odor eliminator. We do have also the dog treats from Good Pets Foods. We have books. We have calendars right now from Workman Publishing. That's Hatchet Book Group. And right now we've got the 365 cat calendar or the dog page a day gallery calendar.
3: What funny book would you recommend?
2: Funny.
1: Oh, Philip, what are those chicken soup ones? Anything that looks funny?
2: I bet what I learned from my dog would be funny.
1: That might be good. What I learned from my dog. Whoop.
3: What I learned from my dog. Okay.
1: You got it coming out. Hold on, Dina. We'll send that out to you. We got to go out to a break right now. This is Talking Pets.
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12: 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The Answer. In 1913, Henry Ford introduced a revolutionary idea to American manufacturing. The moving assembly line. Cars that once took more than 12 hours of labor to build could suddenly be assembled in just 90 minutes. Ordinary American families could now afford transportation, opening the door to travel, commerce, and economic growth on a scale never seen before. The Model T changed daily life in America. Farmers reached markets faster. Families traveled farther. Small towns became connected to growing cities. Ford's innovation transformed not only the auto industry, but manufacturing around the world. It was another example of how American innovation could reshape everyday life. Celebrating America 250.
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Now, here's a story that makes you not want to go outside. Public health officials in Florida, figures where we live, are on high alert as a significant outbreak of locally acquired dengue fever grips the state. The Florida Department of Health has just issued official mosquito-borne illness alerts for three counties, following a surge to 41 locally transmitted cases. The epicenter of this sudden spike is the Tampa Bay area, Hillsborough County, where we are right now doing the show live all across the country. If we start to die off, then you know why. Alone accounts for 30 of the 41 local cases. Nice. In neighboring Pinellas County, officials have confirmed three transmissions, marking the first time dengue has spread locally there in 15 years. Miami-Dade County has reported seven cases, while Palm Beach County remains under a health advisory with one transmission. Mosquito control teams are launching an aggressive counterattack. In Hillsborough County, helicopters have been deployed. That's why I was seeing them over my house. For aerial spraying across more than 30,000 acres, focusing heavily on South Tampa and Ybor City. On the ground, crews are conducting door-to-door inspections, and truck fogging before dawn targets stagnant water in tires and drainage systems where the virus-carrying mosquito breeds. Commonly known as a breakbone fever, due to severe muscle and joint pain, dengue symptoms appear 3 to 4 days after a bite. Watch out for a sudden high fever, intense pain behind the eyes, nausea, or a rash. Health officials urge everyone to remember the phrase, drain and cover. Drain any standing water around your home weekly, cover your skin with long sleeves, and always use an EPA-registered insect repellent. Visit TalkinPets.com for more news and join our social media at Talkin' Pets Radio. No G in the Talkin'. I'm John Patch.

0: You know, I think the worst case, and I'm sure everyone across the country can relate, is when you're laying in bed and you wake up at some ungodly hour because all you all of a sudden hear around you is...
1: Yeah.
0: And I did the other morning. I was like, you've got to be kidding me. And here I am trying to swat it with my sheets and everything else. I don't know if I got it or not. But it was like, you don't know. And especially in my county where I live, exactly where we produce the show out of, is the highest cases of dengue fever.
1: I wonder if I've been having allergies to what they're spraying in the sky.
0: You know what? Now I know.
1: You said they're spraying it at night.
0: Right. And now I know why the helicopters have been over my house. Because, which is, if you see or find out that they're spraying for mosquitoes, which I'm a little worried. I didn't know that because they don't announce it.
1: Your chickens.
0: Not so much the chickens, but the fish. It gets in the water and will kill all my fish in my ponds.
1: Oh.
0: And I have a pond out back and I have a pond in the front. And the other day I did find two dead fish, and I wonder, the other ones are still alive, so I wonder if that's what caused it.
1: Oh. What do you do, cover it with a tarp?
0: Yeah, if I was given a notice, or if the county was given a notice that they were spraying for such things, yeah, you could put like a tarp over it or something for the night.
1: Can you like clean the water?
0: Not really. Once it gets in there, then, you know, the fish, it gets into the fish and it kills them.
1: Oh.
0: So you got to be very careful on that. But there's a lot of stuff out there. There's a lot of things going on. You got to be careful. And with mosquitoes, of course, if you hear that buzzing going on and you're sleeping, you know one got in the house. And if not just one, where there's one, there's two. And the thing is, it's very simple for things to follow you in. Fleas will come in with you. Ticks will come in with you or your pet. Mosquitoes easily come in with you. And then that one mosquito could be carrying that dengue fever.
1: Isn't it crazy, like, a mosquito comes into your house. You've got all this space they could possibly be.
0: Oh, I know.
1: And they find you. It's so...
0: I heard what it is, though, is that they're I'm always attractive to mosquitoes.
1: Me
0: there could
1: too.
0: Be 100 people.
1: Blood type.
0: Yeah, me too.
1: And my sister.
0: I could be 100 people, and I'll be the one with bites all over me.
1: Thousands.
0: But they say it's from, like, breathing. Like, when you're breathing, what you're releasing, the...
1: Carbon monoxide?
0: Yeah, it's like they're attracted to that.
1: Yeah, they can
0: so that's
1: your
0: part
1: blood
0: of
1: type.
0: It. And then sometimes
1: they're vampires.
0: Sometimes if you're on medications or so on and so forth, they're attracted to that as well, that you're kind of exuding out. But, it is kind of frightening because I was working in the yard the other day cutting grass and everything. And as far as I know, I didn't get bit, but I've seen mosquitoes every time I go out to the chicken coop.
1: Ugh.
0: I have to empty their water because mosquitoes lay their eggs in the water and then they hatch and then the whole water thing is full of mosquitoes.
1: Oh, my gosh.
0: So, and it is really important no matter where you live in this country that if you see things like you got old tires or buckets or whatever in your yard, turn them over. I mean, unless you're using that water right away for your plants or garden or whatever, turn them over because those mosquito larvae will hatch. And you'll see them. They look like little worms
1: wiggling very quickly. Yeah, yeah.
0: Then dump it out. They'll die. And then get rid of them because not only for dengue fever, but for your pets, cats and dogs, heartworm, because the mosquitoes carry that. So you want to make sure you stay up on everything. And, you know, good luck with all of your pets. And thanks for tuning in to the show this hour. Thanks for joining us here on Talkin' Pets. And don't forget, we always say it, spay and neuter your pets and help control the pet population. And also, if you are going to obtain a pet, go to your local shelter or rescue and get one there. And Jasmine, if they're looking for you off the air with us?
1: JasmineTheDogTrainer.com.
0: And you also have videos out there with that too, right?
1: Yes. YouTube, Jasmine, the dog trainer on YouTube.
0: Check us out at Talkin' Pets Radio. No G in the talking. I'm John Patch.
1: Jasmine, the dog trainer.
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4: News this hour from Town Hall, I'm Mary Rose. The U.S. military says it disabled two Iranian oil tankers and destroyed a third after Iranian missiles targeted U.S. Navy warships. No American personnel were injured. America's job market showed renewed strength last month as employers added 162,000 jobs, beating the sluggish hiring pace seen in recent months and underscoring the resilience of the U.S. economy.
5: The unemployment rate remained at a low 4.1%, a sign that businesses continue to hire and invest despite economic headwinds. The solid jobs report offers further evidence that the economy remains on firm footing and gives the Trump administration and Republicans in Congress a strong economic message heading into the midterm elections. Pickups in manufacturing and construction industry, long championed by President Trump, were key drivers of the job growth. Restaurants, bars, and hotels also posted substantial gains, suggesting continued consumer confidence and business growth. Bernie Bennett, Washington.
4: The legal jostling continues ahead of the November midterm elections, as Richard Boyd reports.
6: Missouri officials are urging the Supreme Court to allow new congressional boundaries designed to give Republicans a potential additional House seat. The state's top court says the existing districts must be used in November and has ordered a statewide vote on the replacement map. The dispute is part of a broader redistricting campaign. Missouri law sets Tuesday as the deadline for changes in the November ballot. Richard Boyd reporting.
4: Vice President J.D. Vance says that inflation figures show the Federal Reserve should cut its benchmark interest rates. He told reporters at the White House that we feel quite confident that if you look at the inflation numbers, that it's proper and responsible for the Federal Reserve to lower interest rates. More on these stories at townhall.com.
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9: 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Reuters Institute says we're now one of the top news brands in the nation. 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